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4: 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It's a pleasure to be with you on a Wednesday. Always glad to get to your calls. In a moment, I want to talk to you about Black English. And if you say, well, what the heck is Black English? Well, in California, if you have a child in public preschool, you're likely to have your child, well, I guess, indoctrinated into Black English. Let me get to that in just a moment. First, welcome to the Lars Larson Show. If you want to join the best conversation in talk journalism, happens here every day at 866-HEY-LARS. And you're welcome to join that conversation. If you're a naysayer and you disagree with me or something you heard on the program today, you're certainly welcome to call in. For 30 years, naysayers always go to the head of the line at 866-439-5277. Send your emails to talk@LarsLarson.com. And our poll on X: should elections officials face criminal prosecution if they allow non-citizens and even illegal aliens to vote in American elections? That has been laid down by the Trump DOJ and the Assistant U.S. Attorney General Harmeet Dillon, who heads up the Civil Rights Division, because this is a civil rights issue. If people in states that are allowed to manage the elections that are held in America, the Constitution provides for federal elections, but all those elections are held according to what the states decide to do. But if a state decides to allow illegal aliens,

0: Indians and non-citizens to vote in elections. Should the officials who allowed that to happen, should they be facing criminal prosecution? I would argue, yes, they should, because it is a criminal act for the person to register to vote if they're not a citizen. It is a criminal act for them to register a vote and cast a vote if they're not a citizen. And if public officials, and almost all of them are Democrats, I've yet to find a single Republican office holder who actually believes in allowing non-citizens to vote. So if the Democrat folks out there in public office decide to allow non-citizens to vote, should they be criminally prosecuted by the Department of Justice? I would answer that one yes. You can find the question at Lars Larson Show. And if you think this is just a rhetorical or, you know, a question that's being asked theoretically, I'm not. We already know that there are thousands and thousands of people who are non-citizens who are registered to vote. Most of the time, they are discovered accidentally. And then if you're in one of the 22 blue states in America, the ones that are run by the Democrat Party and Democrat elected officials, those are the states where they try to cover up non-citizen voting. Now, what they'll tell you is, well, we very rarely find it. I'll tell you what, there's a simple rule in life, and that is, if you don't look for something, you are unlikely to ever find it. And that's how they operate. They say, we don't want to find those. And I can tell you, I can cite specific examples where they have found thousands of non-citizens registered to vote. And in almost every case, they were found accidentally. And the minute the public officials say, we found them, well, we've wiped out those. But do they go looking for more? No, they don't. And the thing is, if you think about this logically, if you were running an election system, would you want non-citizens voting? The answer should be absolutely positively not. If you then accidentally find non-citizens who are registered to vote, wouldn't it make you curious if we found a few thousand? And there are examples where they have found a few thousand. Then wouldn't that make you want to say, let's go out and check the rest of our voter registrations and make sure we find every single non-citizen and eliminate them from the registration rolls? Well, the fact is, in Democrat-controlled states, they don't want to find them. They want them to be able to vote. They understand that allowing them to vote means more wins for Democrats, more wins for Democrat candidates who are running for office. But what does it also mean? It means that every time an American citizen votes, and then their vote is paired with a vote by a non-citizen who's not allowed to vote, it means it wipes that citizen's vote out. Now, is that a civil rights issue? I would argue that it is. So, should elections officials face criminal prosecution if they allow non-citizens and illegal aliens to vote? You can find the question at Lars Larson Show on X. You can also find it on our website at LarsLarson.com. And always brought to you by AMAC, the Association of Mature American Citizens. AMAC has the conservative values I believe in. I would never go anywhere near AARP. I never have, and I never will. That is an evil organization. They were the folks who helped to pass Obamacare when Barack Hussein Obama was president. I will never forgive AARP for doing that. AMAC has conservative values. I joined the organization about a decade ago. You can join, too. Just go to amac.us or call 888-262-2006. AMAC is better. Better for you and better for America. Let me tell you what's coming up this hour. New Jersey says one family-owned company simply can't hire the best person for the job, has equal opportunity become the government picking the winners and the losers. Your next car may be watching every single blink and yawn and glance that you make as the driver of that car. Is the age of government-approved surveillance behind the wheel already here? One desperate mom says the only way to save her daughter's life was to leave America to get health care. Why are families being forced to look overseas for their hope? And take a moment to cast a vote in my X poll at Lars Larson Show on X and on our website at LarsLarson.com. Let me talk about Black English, but first, oh, I do need to do this. A big welcome to our newest Lars affiliate, Corn Radio, K-O-R-N, in Mitchell, South Dakota. Glad to have them on board. They are on AM 1490, and we're glad to have them as part of the Lars Larson family. So, Activists in California are now demanding that black English be indoctrinated into kids in California preschools. Can you believe this? The New York Post tells the story that activists are pushing for black English not only to be legitimized in every preschool as a way to build children's literacy skills in California. Do you think that speaking black English improves your literacy skills? The group that's pushing it is called Black Californians United for Early Child Care and Education, Black ECE. It's part of a movement to challenge what they call harmful language hierarchies and affirm black English as a legitimate rule-governed language rooted in black history, culture, and community. The Black Californians United is part of a movement to change what they call the harmful hierarchies and affirm black English. I don't think it makes any sense. The group has a 10-point policy plan that includes reparations, as usual, and is now piggybacking on California's existing push for dual language learning. If Spanish, Mandarin, and other actual foreign languages were not enough, they want to throw African-American slang in there as well. They say otherwise, the kids might accidentally learn how to write a coherent sentence in actual English. Now, they talk about multilingual kids, but they leave out black kids who speak American English, African-American English, they call it. These activists want the kids to be officially classified as bilingual if they can use words like axe instead of ask. Now, is that an appropriate thing for the government to do, to push this kind of derived, different version of English on black kids in America? Does that actually benefit those students? Does it benefit any of the other students who also share those classrooms? I would argue that it does not. By the way, I want to update a couple of other stories. MSNBC is now admitting openly that Cracker Barrel's woke rebranding, remember when they did that and Cracker Barrel went right down the tubes? Well, the CEO that, as some people said, got fired by America had scrapped modernization, and Cracker Barrel stock is now up 100% in the last 6 months. Does that tell you something? I think it does. I think it tells you that when these companies decide that they're going to go woke, that they're going to go broke. At least it sounds like Cracker Barrel managed to course correct in just in time. Back in just a moment. Glad to get your calls at 866-HEY-LARS. And if you believe in supporting American craftsmanship, veterans, and independent talk radio, go to my website and pick up a limited edition Lars Larson Show challenge coin. It only benefits the veterans. We don't make a penny.
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0: Hey, welcome back to the Lars Larson Show. So, a family business in New Jersey that's been building roads in the Garden State for 60 years now says the state has told them they are no longer allowed to hire their employees based on merit. So, who decides who gets those jobs? Well, I thought I'd talk to somebody on the front lines, Michael Earle, who's president of Earle Asphalt. Mr. Earle, welcome to the program.
16: Hey, Lars, how are you? Thank you.
0: I'm doing fine. And if I misdescribed any of your situation in New Jersey, please feel free to correct me. Is that really what New Jersey is telling you? You're not allowed to hire people based on their merit?
16: Well, what they're saying is you can hire people based on merit, but if you're going to work for this state, and you're going to work contracts for the state doing heavy highway civil work, you have to hire through the hiring hall. So those people that have been with me for, you know, my father started the company in 1968, so we've been around for 58 years or so.
0: Wow.
16: Have come to work for us based on merit, based on their character, based on their work ethic, and based on their ability to do the job and their skill set. And they're saying, no, they're no longer qualified because they don't come through a collective bargaining agreement that's limited to the building trade. Yes. That is
0: except,
16: what's going on.
0: Except, are you forced to have a unionized workshop, workplace?
16: This would force us to have a unionized workplace for sure. How else do we continue on?
0: That's it sounds like you're not real hot on that idea.
16: No. It's we're not hot on the idea. And why do I say we're is because it's our employees. We've all been in this together. That's the culture of our business. And their question to me is, we've followed your lead, and they were the engine that drove the horsepower, and you know they're looking for the answers here. So we were compelled to file the lawsuit in the District of New Jersey to see if we can push through this together.
0: Now, let's see
16: what happens.
0: Mr. Earl, are you getting support from other folks who are contractors who are similarly frustrated by this kind of thing as you are?

0: It was actually incredible when lawsuit was filed. It was happened to make the front page of a statewide paper here, and I was actually surprised at how many people reached out to me, whether they are, you know, have a collective bargaining agreement or not, just saying this is about rights. This is has nothing to do with anything else. This is about the rights of everybody, regardless.
1: I mean, because when it comes to an asphalt company, that's tough, dirty work. I would guess that your workforce is mostly male, right?
0: Mostly male, not exclusively.
1: Probably have a few females who work in it, but it doesn't tend to be the kind of trade that necessarily attracts young ladies to come out, you know, work with a shovel and work with all that equipment and all the rest of the things that go along with asphalt paving. I mean, I know that every time we drive past somebody who's doing a paving job, especially on a hot summer day, you look out and say, boy, thank God there are people willing to do that kind of work because it's absolutely essential, but it looks like it's not a picnic most days in the summer.
0: 100% true. This is not built for everybody, and not everybody is built for it. So it's not easy to find people, and when you do, you honor that relationship with them. Yep.
1: Well, in fact, if you have that kind of relationship with your workers, they understand that you've got their back, you're the boss, but on the other hand, they know that if they're valued by the company, they're going to be paid accordingly and treated accordingly, aren't they?
0: 100%, and they have a right to do whatever they want. There's no contracts. You can do whatever you want, and when you look at the average tenure of our employees, you'll find that they're here for double-digit amount of years, 18 with our seniors years, and that's just a testament to that relationship.
1: You know, Mr. Earl, I frequently hear from people who say such and such an employer is a terrible company. I said, then why is it that when I run into people who work for the company and I ask them, how long have you been with the company? And they say 20 years. I said, is there anybody out there masochistic enough to say, I hate this place, but I work here anyway? Well, maybe they do. But if they've decided the rewards of the job are you know, outweigh, say, the negative sides of it, then I understand why people stay there for that kind of tenure.
0: Well, and when, you know, a company like ours has been voted top workplace in the country four times,
1: wow.
0: Three or four times, and top workplace in New Jersey consecutively for the last 6 years while working mainly for the state of New Jersey as voted on by your own employees, they should be able to see that the chemistry between the ownership of a company and leadership of a company and the workforce of a company needs to have a chemistry there, and that cannot be a forced chemistry. We are all in this working for taxpayer dollars out there to build roads and bridges safely, number one, and cost effectively as a taxpayer, number two.
1: Yeah, because you can't do that if you don't have people who are willing to show up at whatever O-Dark 30 hour they have to show up. And probably in the summertime, I'm guessing you start as early in the morning as you can.
0: You run 24 hours when you can. And yes, you have to have a workforce that says, listen, this is what I chose to do, and I want to continue to do it. And the state should not be stepping in and limiting competition and saying, wait, let's talk about your qualification, regardless of your qualifications, because we're pre-qualified for every state agency and have been for decades, for them to say, oh, well, you need to have a labor agreement as well, a collective bargaining agreement with one of the building trades, to us is ludicrous. They should be looking out for the taxpayer dollars and making sure that they have the most qualified bidders on the job and make sure that there's fair and open competition all the way around.
1: Yeah, because unionized shops can still come in and compete, but if you can say, hey, we've got the track record, we can deliver the product or the job you want done, then you're allowed to compete as well. Who's driving all this stuff, the change to force you into this?
0: This would be the building trades, yes, working with collectively with their friends in the state house.
1: And I guess the state to the north of you is no better and probably is going to get worse, isn't it, under Mondani?
0: I think, unluckily, I'll say New Jersey ranks in the top of the mainly the worst categories as it relates to running a business, as I'm sure that you know.
1: Oh yeah, and believe me, I'm surrounded by liberal policies and liberal politicians as well. Do you see any chance that maybe the folks at the State House will start to realize we're better off if we let companies actually do what they're supposed to do and they'll get the job done for us?
0: Well, I think that what we're trying to do collectively as a company is to have that voice and to, you know, let logic prevail and let our voice be heard. And thank you for allowing me to speak with you right now so we can reach as many ears as possible. Force the politicians in Trenton to make the right decision, make the logical decision, and, you know, make the one that benefits actually the taxpayer and more so than themselves.
1: You know what, Mr. Earl? Yeah. It's my pleasure to have somebody on who's actually out there doing the work, and we appreciate it. And I appreciate when people say, I don't want to be tied down to some kind of collective bargaining agreement. I should be able to run my company well. And if I do, then my employees will stay with me. And if I don't, well, it has its own punishments as well. That's Michael Earl. Mr. Earl, thank you very much.
0: Thank you.
1: Michael Earl is the head president of Earl Asphalt in New Jersey. Back in just a moment. 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
8: 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I like to read Peter Sweden, who writes on Substack, and we give him great credit. One of these days we're going to get him on the show. A brand new law, he writes, has come into effect 7th of July that requires all new cars in the EU to monitor the driver using cameras or other sensors. All cars must come installed with something called Advanced Driver Distraction Warning, ADDW for short. The cameras will continuously monitor your eyes, your face, your head position, and where the driver is looking. It is designed to detect things like distraction or fatigue, and if the cameras deem that the driver looks away from the road for too long, it will trigger warnings in the car with lights on the dashboard and warning sounds. The cars must also have haptic feedback, such as vibration in the steering wheel or in the seat itself. I'm all for safety measures. I'm not in favor of the government monitoring you as you drive down the road. To your calls now, let me start with Sally in Idaho, listening on KIDO. Hey, Sally, welcome to the program. What's on your mind?
9: Mega dittos. Thanks for taking my call.
8: I just wanted to provide
9: an alternative perspective of your set you had a little bit ago about the African American language in schools.
8: Yes.
9: And so back in the day, I've been in education for 20 years, and back in the day, it used to be called Ebonics, and it was a really big thing. I grew up in Los Angeles. I attended schools in the Los Angeles County, and as a professional educator now, I do think that dialect of a child's culture does need to be respected and recognized in the school system.
8: I'm not crazy about the idea, Sal. You may have to persuade me. So tell me how it benefits a student if you figure that school is at least theoretically preparing a young man or woman. And on my side of the political aisle, we still believe they are young men and young women, or boys and girls. How does it benefit them if they come out saying this is a legitimate way to speak using, and I'll use the same term because I've been talking, I talked about Ebonics way back in the day. Now they're calling it Black English instead. How does it benefit a child to be told this is a legitimate way to

0: speak?
1: Absolutely. So first, I think there's a lot of cultural identity that we in America will recognize for some cultures but and value for some cultures, but not for others. And in the schools where I grew up, it was 80% African-American, so I was very entrenched in this. And I think it's a recognition of their unique culture. And I would compare it to another student. For example, right now in one of my classes, I have a student from Scotland, and they have a very strong Scottish accent. And it is not my job as an educator to unteach them their specific cultural dialect.
0: Hold on, Sally. Can I challenge you on that?
1: Sure.
0: Would you say that there is a word that is even more offensive than the F word or the N word in America? And it starts with C. It is a word that is verboten almost everywhere in American culture. And yet it's very common in people who come from Scotland, Ireland, and England. They will often call one of their mates by this term. And I think you know the term I'm referring to, right?
1: I've never had my student particularly use those
0: terms. But you said you have to respect their culture. In their culture, I mean, one of my favorite comedians, Jimmy Carr, will use the term all the time. And yet that word, it's a derogatory term for female genitalia, and it's used as a familial term. Tell that blank to come over here. If one of your students from Scotland said, hey, we use that term all the time in our culture, would you tell them, well, then that's okay, use it here in America, see how it works out?
1: So I don't think that we should be making policy off of one-off extreme examples and situations. I do think
0: That's not an extreme. That's a common word in British English. It's also a common word in Scotland and Ireland, as I understand it, because people from that culture use that term all the time. And then there's a second problematic term, that is the N-word. And so would you tell your black students it's not only okay for you to use the N-word, but use it all you want. Use it to refer to your friends or anybody else, and that it will be welcomed when you go off to get a job or to work or go to school elsewhere.
1: No,
0: would you tell them that?
1: Absolutely not. And just like I teach my English-speaking students that there are certain words that are not appropriate in an educational setting and in the classroom. So I do still think we hold standards for an educational classroom. However, I do think there is value in recognizing their unique dialect and in encouraging their culture.
0: What is the value, though? Help me understand what the value is, Sally. I'm willing to learn.
1: Absolutely. I think once a student's culture is valued and recognized in the classroom and they can relate, for example, to the characters in the stories or the characters in assessments, and they find connection, because otherwise we're teaching our African-American students that education, and specifically higher education, is only for white people, and they're excluded. And that's why our African-American college graduate rates are extremely low. And I think we need to reach these kids in their culture to show them that education can be for everybody. And the African-American culture, unfortunately, across America, is lower educated than almost any other culture.
0: Isn't that a choice?
1: No, absolutely not.
0: Why? Why is it not a choice that every parent in America, black, white, or otherwise, can say to your kid, to their kids, it's important that you go to school, you learn your lessons, you'll do well in life? So how
1: because
0: is that not
1: American? Because African American children have been taught for years that this is a white person's system, and our educational system is not built for them. It makes them change their dialect. It makes them change their culture.
0: Would that be news to somebody like Ben Carson, who did very, very well, or Barack Obama, who went to elite private schools his entire schooling? Both high school, undergrad, graduate, and law school. He went to elite schools, and yet he's black. So isn't that the example?
1: But that is not the case of every African-American family. And in fact, African-American community makes up the majority of the poverty families in our nation.
0: I'm aware of that.
1: If we as educators can just accept a dialect and include these children in the education, that is the best way to improve their overall economic status
0: Sally, let me ask you then. If a kid comes out of your class and understands that Ebonics is perfectly acceptable as English, and then shows up, do you think it's going to do them any favors when they go out to try to become

0: terms like
1: because again, we teach them that there are socially acceptable words. In English, in Scottish language, in all languages, there are still socially acceptable words, and we have to teach them what's appropriate in an educational
0: You're a very good naysayer, Sally. I appreciate the call. Back in a moment.
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14: The Baton Rouge Underground Film Festival is back on the calendar. Let's talk about it. Hey, it's Haldane. Join me on the show Thursday morning, 8:35. We'll have the folks from the film festival to talk about what's coming later on this year. Also Thursday morning, Haggai Davis going to be in for a cup of tech gumbo. Of course, Don Coppola stopping by for Crime Stoppers. And at 8:15, we're going to speak with State Representative Vanessa LaFleur, recap her legislative session, talk a little bit about Larry Selders as well. Join me, 6 till 9.
15: 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It paid for me to be the first person in my family to go to school. 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That job and the home loan benefits I got from the Army National Guard helped me buy my first house. I also know that I will be one of the first to respond if my community ever needs me.
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0: Speak now or forever hold your peace. 866-HEY-LARS. 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
1: Welcome back to Lars Larson Show. I'll get back to your phone calls and emails shortly. I got to tell you something. For decades, I've understood that most people who had the money would come to the United States of America, even from friendly countries next door, like Canada, seeking medical care, because the medical care in America was superior to almost any other place on earth, and especially those places that had things like nationalized health care, like Canada does. But when I found about this story, this kind of runs counter to the usual experience. One mother said she had to flee the United States to get her dying daughter a life-saving treatment. So I thought we should talk to Kendra Riley, who's a business owner and the mother of three girls, two of whom were diagnosed with MLD back in 2020. Ms. Riley, welcome to the program.
2: Thank you so much for having me.
1: I don't know if I can actually say this. Probably I can. Metachromatic leukodystrophy, MLD.
2: Perfect.
1: Glad to use the acronym or the three-letter initials instead. What is MLD?
2: It's a very aggressive terminal genetic illness. Basically, the body doesn't create an enzyme it needs, and so it then attacks the myelin sheath in the brain and then attacks the nervous system. So from there, for example, at a year and a half, our daughter started having symptoms, and fast forward 90 days, she can't walk. Another 90 days, she can't talk, and it snowballed from there.
1: Oh, my God. Did you have any idea when she first began showing the symptoms what might be wrong with her, or did that take some time to figure out?
2: No, she started having trouble walking at first, and we thought she might need a little PT. And then the irises of her eyes started vibrating, and we were like, okay, something else is going on here. And it was March 2020 at that time, if you remember what was going on then.
1: We had
2: to, do everything we could to get an MRI alone, got a misdiagnosis, then finally got the correct diagnosis and found out there was no cure, no treatment, nothing we could do. We just had to go home and love our daughter for as long as we had her.
1: Wow. And by the way, the myelin sheath, is that your nerves are protected by a little sheath that's around your nerves?
2: Yeah, like the white matter in the brain.
1: Wow. And so when you found this out, how did you find out that where America, which should be the pinnacle of healthcare and medicine, didn't offer it, there was somewhere overseas that you could get a treatment that wasn't available here?
2: Right. So when we got Livy, our middle daughter's diagnosis, and found out it was genetic, we got our other daughters tested. Unfortunately, come June 2020, we got our newborn daughter's diagnosis, and she also had it. The silver lining here was I was talking with an MLD advocacy group and fellow parent, and she said, there is a treatment that's available in Italy only that could potentially save her life. Let me connect you to the doctors there.
1: Wow. Now, let me ask you something, because when you found this out, you can go to Milan and get the treatment in Italy. Did you go back to your doctors and say, can't we just bring that treatment here?
2: Yes. First of all, our doctors didn't even know it was available.
1: Wow.
2: And once they researched it, found out, wow, this would be the treatment you'd want. If there was any treatment in the world you could get, this would be the one. And then we thought, well, why can't we get it here? So spoke to local representatives in our state and, thinking maybe the original Right to Try bill would work for something like this. But
1: yeah.
2: This treatment was individualized to her DNA, so as all gene therapies are. So unfortunately, it did not work under that original Right to Try bill, and we had no choice.
1: Hold on. It didn't work because it was particular to her genetics, because that's how they make the treatment, is they make the treatment for each patient individually. That doesn't sound
2: correct.
1: All that complicated. It shouldn't be.
2: Right.
1: I mean, because you know what is called a formulating pharmacy? I mean, America used to have lots of those where they'd say, don't just take the generic 50 milligram pill of this, go to a formulating pharmacy and they'll make one up just for you. America used to do that all the time, didn't we?
2: Yeah, so unfortunately, it wasn't in the writing. It wasn't in the fine print for this bill, and it didn't cover all these individualized treatments. So, fast forward to, you know, July of 2020, they said, you've got to get to Italy in 1 month's time or else it's going to be too late.
1: Wow.
2: So we had to fundraise nearly $500,000, move our family to Italy for 5 months because it was during COVID, so we couldn't leave. Our youngest daughter, Kira, became the 32nd child in the world to get this treatment. And the results today are Kira is now a happy, healthy six-year-old going into first grade with no symptoms.
1: No problems whatsoever?
2: No. Whereas her sister, our middle daughter, Livy, is 8 years old, can't walk, can't talk, tube-fed, 11 medications a day to stay pain-free, and she's in hospice at age 8.
1: And all of that had to do with, you know, you got to one daughter soon enough by taking the extraordinary step of going to Italy and moving the whole family. You didn't get to your other daughter soon enough because you didn't know about it. So this is happening to other families in America, isn't it?
2: It is, yes.
1: Wow.
2: Mm-hmm.
1: Now, all of that example you'd think would lead, I would hope, the knuckleheads on Capitol Hill, who I don't think always do their jobs the way they ought to do, say, we got to go back and fix this law and make this available to everybody. If it's available in Italy, for God's sake, America should do it too. Did it?
2: Right. So when our family got back from Italy in 2021, we were approached by our local senator and the Goldwater Institute, and we said, your family's story is the reason this bill needs to change. And so they did. So since then, I've been sharing our family's story, first of all in Arizona, which then passed Right to Try 2.0, as they're calling it, and it's now passed in 18 other states, and here we are at Congress this month. So we're waiting to see what the results will be, but I can't imagine they would turn something like this down to give patients in the U.S. access to any treatment that could save their life.
1: You know what, Kendra, I hope you're right about that, because sometimes you think, here's a perfect example. What's the downside? Nobody's going to seek out this treatment unless they really need it, so why not make sure that Americans can have access to it as well? Thank you so much for coming on the show and describing it for my audience.
2: Absolutely. Thanks for having me.
1: Thank you, ma'am. That is Kendra Riley, the business owner, mom of three. Two of them were diagnosed with MLD in 2020. They got the treatment in time for one of them. Thank you so much. 866, hey, Lars. You're listening to the Lars Larson Show. I want you to picture this. You're at work and your phone goes off. It's your kid's number showing up on the screen. And it's your kid's voice panicked, saying he's been in an accident, needs money wired to him right now. Now, ordinarily, you'd move heaven and earth. And that's exactly what the scammers are counting on. So here's the play. The criminals buy your phone number and your family's details from data brokers. 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
1: From ABC News, I'm Dave Packer. In the past hour, Democrat Graham Plattner announcing he's withdrawing from Maine's U.S. Senate race. This follows a new sexual assault allegation, which he denies.
2: In an 11-minute online video announcing he's suspending his campaign, the embattled candidate again denies the allegations against him.
3: The things that have been claimed did not happen.
2: But Graham Plattner says the Democratic Party establishment has already moved past him.
3: The bigger donor networks, they have all committed to spending no money in this race if I'm in it.
2: Now, Plattner insists as the party moves forward, his movement should lead the way. Maine's Democratic Party intends to hold a convention to choose a new nominee to take on Republican incumbent Susan Collins. Stephen Portnoy, ABC News, Washington.
1: A federal judge in New York today ordered President Trump to pay $5 million to E. Jean Carroll after a jury held him liable for sexually abusing and defaming her, plus another $800,000 in interest from the 2023 ruling. On his last day at the NATO summit in Turkey, the president said that the memorandum of understanding between Iran and the U.S. is done. This after a series of Iranian strikes on ships in the Strait of Hormuz. ABC News contributor and retired Marine Colonel Steve Ganyard.
4: How do you get their attention? And that was something what a senior official did say yesterday. It's like they weren't paying attention. They weren't being serious. They were still shooting drones. We need to do something to get their attention. So boom, with the sanctions back in place, and boom, with some bombs along the coast.
1: Questions about the new Air Force One gifted to President Trump from Qatar, and why it left Turkey tonight without Trump headed to the UK.
5: The president said it was to give troops station there an opportunity to view the plane, but tonight it is raising new questions about whether security concerns played a factor. The president later departed Turkey on an older model of Air Force One.
1: ABC's Rachel Scott. Dozens hurt in a multi-vehicle accident in Pikesville, Maryland that included a public transit bus crashing into a building. At least 28 people hurt, one seriously. You're listening to ABC News.
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8: 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And a shout out to our friends in Mitchell, South Dakota, KORN, Corn Radio in Mitchell, South Dakota. Welcome to the Lars Larson Show and welcome to the Lars Larson family. They're on AM 1490 in Mitchell, South Dakota. Now, let me tell you about today's X poll. You can find it at Lars Larson Show. And it goes this way. Should elections officials in American states face criminal prosecution if they allow non-citizens and even illegal aliens to vote in elections? How would I answer that one? Yes. You can find the question where you like. The DOJ has now issued letters to a number of state elections officials telling them if you allow foreign nationals to vote in American elections, even though elections are largely the province of each state. So all 50 states, 58 if you're an Obama voter, all 50 states are allowed to run their own elections. But if they allow foreign nationals or illegal aliens to vote in their elections, should they be prosecuted criminally? I would answer that one yes. You can answer the question any way you like. Today's X poll is brought to you by AMAC, the Association of Mature American Citizens. 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I would never go near AARP, and neither should you. I joined about a decade ago. You can join AMAC as well. Just go to amac.us or call 888-262-2006. AMAC is better. Better for you and better for America.

0: Let me tell you one thing before I get to calls, and that is, here's a question for you. If an ICE agent opens fire on a man, turns out to be a Mexican national, who is trying to flee from ICE, and he tried to run agents over during a traffic stop, he ended up dead. And as far as I'm concerned, that is the right result. Lorenzo Salgado Arujo, a Mexican national shot and killed by officers in Houston, Texas, after he got caught in an operation the agency had been conducting in the city. ICE said in a press release that the illegal alien was shot and died. Salgado tried to flee after agents told him to pull his vehicle over. He rammed an ICE vehicle, ignored commands from officers, and then tried to use his vehicle to run over an ICE agent. The ICE agent then opened fire, and the motorist was fatally wounded. Salgado, who officials say is a Mexican national and an illegal alien, had been in the area looking to hire workers, according to his son. So, should the ICE agent have opened fire? Absolutely right, he should have. To your calls now, let me start in Virginia with Jim. Hey, Jim, welcome. What's on your...
1: Yes, thank you, Lars Larson. I'm thinking, how do we survive as a nation when we let people that's not born in our own nation, in our Congress and Senate, and then outrightly speak out against our country? And when this thing of birthright citizenship is appalling, what has happened, because it's against our whole nation. I'll tell you, I had friends, and I love all people, but I had friends Muslim. I helped them get the citizenship, for the Afghanistan. They hopefully helped Americans. And now all they want is Sharia law. They swore in that they were wanted to be Americans, but that's not true. There's no one better than the people.
0: It makes it very difficult for our country to survive, doesn't it?
1: Yes. If you have a team, and the other team is playing on your court all the time, it doesn't matter how bad they are, they're going to win. And this is what America is doing, letting everyone play on our court. You can't go to a... I served in the service, Air Force, 8.5 years. In these countries, you have no rights in their country, but they can build their marshal, they can in our government and everything. It's appalling that we have people that we voted for, and we have them sworn in against our Constitution.
0: Well, I'm with you, because I have the same concerns you do, that while I want everybody in this country to be able to practice the faith of their choosing, if your faith beliefs are antithetical to the kind of pluralistic society that we've got in America, where everybody is allowed to practice their faith, and yet we all know from watching other countries go through this, if you end up with whole communities or whole neighborhoods of larger cities that are dominated by people who've decided that they get to set the rules for other people based on their faith beliefs, you do not. I don't get to, you know, set the rules or make the laws based on my Christian beliefs and say, well, you all have to believe in Christianity or you're an apostate. And yet an awful lot of people who want to practice Sharia law, they want exactly that. So, Jim, I'm on the same page you are. Thanks for the call from Virginia, and thanks for listening. Let's go to Danny in Tennessee. Hey, Danny, welcome to the program. What's on your mind?
2: Hey, yes, sir. I just had a little further comment or viewpoint, I suppose, on the teaching of the English language in the schools.
0: Oh, black English, because we talked about how California now has activists, just for people who weren't listening an hour ago, people in California who are pushing the idea that black English should be taught to some students but not all students. It doesn't make any sense to me, and I think it's actually a detriment to the success of those young men and women.
2: Correct. That's what I was speaking to. My viewpoint is, I think that it's not saying that if someone speaks that way and that's their background or anything, it's not that they're right or wrong. It's basically a teaching of, let's call it, American standardized English.
0: Yep.
2: And that's as far as pronunciation, correct words and grammar, sentence structure and so forth. And you teach that, it empowers that student to be able to choose how to speak in different settings.
0: Yep.
2: Granted, if I was speaking in my normal slang with a buddy right now talking to you, you'd probably have to cut me off because I might
0: because the FCC doesn't let me have those swear words on the air. I wouldn't choose to have them anyway. I think it's low class. But yeah, if you were talking to your buddies and you're dropping an F-bomb here or there, That's perfectly acceptable. But we all modify our language depending on who we are, who we're around. If your grandma's still around, Danny, would you drop those F-bombs in front of grandma?
2: Of course not. And when I speak to her, I won't. And I try to speak I won't say intelligently. I try and speak in a standardized language so we can have English, so we can have effective communication with no judgment. And as you just said, if I was using foul language or maybe some terminology that wasn't commonly understood, you may not understand what I'm saying. And you might take offense. You might think I'm less educated. You might think whatever. And I'll give you an example. I was at a doctor's office some time ago when I was going through some rough stuff.
0: Yep.
2: And I had a doctor that was standing there conferring with another doctor. And they're speaking American language, but in such terminology, I don't understand it. And this doctor is so intelligent, he turns right around and talks to a nurse in basically standardized English.
0: Yep.
2: And then he turned around and talked to me in a more common slang type English where I'd be able to, the doctor knew me well, we conferred a lot. And so that was an intelligent man. He could speak, you know, in his area of expertise with coworkers and stuff professionally. He could speak the American standardized English, and he could also adjust and speak to me in layman's terms where I would understand it. That's a sign of an intelligent person. He was educated, and it gives us a choice. It empowers us when we're taught that standardized American English.
0: But you got to know that standardized English. I think you are absolutely right. Hey, I thank you for the call from Tennessee. Thanks for listening on KWEN. Back in a moment, you're listening to the Lars Larson Show. This is Lars Larson, and you're listening to the Lars Larson Show on Talk 107.3.
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0: 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Glad to be with you on a Wednesday. Always glad to take your phone calls and your emails. On the phone with me right now is our friend Mike Kucharski, who's co-owner and vice president of JKC Trucking. 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
18: Lars, thank you for having me on your show again.
0: Let me ask you, I'll make the question very simple at the front end, and I'm sure it'll get more complicated. Should truckers be free to fix their own rigs when they have a problem?
18: Of course. Truckers should be free to fix their own rigs. I mean, it's the same question asking, is it okay to change your oil in your car to save some money? Of course it is. You know what I mean? It's a standard thing that should be available. What has happened is, especially for owner-operators. Owner-operator, the independent owner, he owns his own truck, fixes his own truck. You have to save money because now everything in trucking is so expensive. It's $600 for an oil change. It's getting ridiculously out of hand, so you have to save certain costs. Listen, there's even some of my drivers even fix their trucks in route because it's just easier and faster for them to fix it because sometimes their service is not available, et cetera, et cetera. So it's just a fundamental thing that, you know, truckers should be able to fix it to survive and, more importantly, to keep the supply chain moving, feeding the American people.
0: Well, and I guess I've thought about it this way. I know when a trucker has a problem with, say, an air hose because they have brakes that are activated by air pressure. And so if you tell that trucker he can't fix that without going to, say, an approved shop, then he may be stranded by the side of the road and have to incur some gigantic extra expenses.
18: Well, yeah, of course. You know, let me give you an example. So those air hoses break all the time on a glad handle. That it's the part that connects the trailer to the pocket that gets air to the trailer that breaks the trailer. And, you know, those things break. Let's say we're driving and it breaks. We're losing air. Brakes are backing up, but we see a truck stop. We pull over a truck stop. That's a part that you can buy at a truck stop always. And that's a very common part that a mediocre trucker will replace. You know, you're not going to call a service. Service, calling a service is minimum $300 just to show up.
0: Wow.
18: Sometimes even more. Yes. On top of them bringing the part, on top of the doing the extra work. It's out of hand, you know. And another thing is, you know, I think they should put this in the Bill of Rights is they should put some kind of caps on these repair bills because the repair bills lately on the road are outrageous. You know, some dealers, even dealers, will have untrained tanks. You know, they'll want to replace the whole engine in the truck and say, okay, now the truck will run. And they'll replace the engine and still won't run because they're unqualified. So it's always better to try to do it yourself and then get a professional. Sometimes you just can't get a professional or not. You can't afford one because it's just ridiculous. You know, give me an example. 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And of course, if it takes 10, 20 minutes, they're going up to the hour, you know, so that's another $300. That's how the dealer gets you. You want road service, $300. You want, you know, a diagnostic at a dealer, minimum $300.
0: Well, and Mike, it sounds like if you've got, say, hoses that, as you said, break all the time, or they break, you know, probably at the least convenient time, I would imagine that a smart trucker might even say, I'm going to pick the things that go south, you know, more often than not, and I might have one or two of them on the truck, so I don't even have to go run and get the part. I can swap it out right here.
18: Correct. And that is, so if you're an average trucker or above average trucker, you will have extra parts with you because things break in trucks. You'll have fuses, you'll have some maybe air hoses, you'll have definitely have some bare tools to fix it. You have some oil, some water because, you know, how's this? You might hit there might be a coolant leak, you might be able to seal it. Yes. So yes, you have to have these things just to survive because, you know, how's this? If we're going to be out at 2 a.m. in the middle of nowhere in Wyoming at nighttime, you know, we could call somebody. I don't know if they're going to show up. So you have to be prepared.
0: Well, tell me this then. What does it mean when the EPA, the U.S. EPA under Trump, has said we're going to give you some new guidance on how the rules go and that vehicle owners, including the truckers, should have the right to repair? How big a change is that?
18: This is a huge change. Let's start with Trump made the EPA, the new EPA changed the regulation. So when we have a DPF filter on the truck, a $40,000 extra option that the EPA made us put on because we don't, you know, pollute or put particulates into the air. It kind of traps it in this filter and burns it off. Before, when something happened with the filter, there was a bad sensor or something like this, it would go into limp mode. So let's say we're going down the highway, 70 miles an hour. It goes in limp mode. It goes 5 miles per hour. So we have to get the highway safely and then go 5 miles an hour on the shoulder on the highway, which is very dangerous. And let's say we're lucky. Let's say we're lucky. We find a shop five miles away that we can get fixed. It's still going to take us over an hour to limp our way there. So one thing they changed is that they made that limp mode tiered. Now to go completely in the limp load to 5 miles an hour, you have up to 4,000 miles, which is great because let's say, how's this? Trucker leaves from like Illinois to California, 4,000 miles is there and back. Gives you leeway, gives you time to do it. And another problem was when they pushed this on the OEMs to put this product in, they were holding the keys to all the gates. They were the gatekeepers. For example, like if you wanted to get the software to, you know, check the status of your thing, how much soot you have, or if you want to do a reburn or something like this, you would have to go to the dealer. And the only way to get it from the dealer, you would have to pay the dealer a subscription fee to get this software and use it. So it was kind of a setup system. So now you want to fix your truck, you have to pay the dealer. So even if you don't go to the dealer, you still have to pay the dealer to get this software to connect to your truck to get the bare diagnostics. And what they're saying now is, look, you have to give this access to every trucker, every shop. You can't, you know, charge a subscription or charge less. I mean, hopefully not at all. So anybody could hook up, any trucker could hook up a diagnostic machine and see what is wrong. You know, again, you know, if it goes in a limp mode, something happens, you can see, oh, look, I have a bad knock sensor. So next stop, I'm going to stop and try to buy a knock sensor, replace that knock sensor so I can be up 100% and keep trucking. So little simple like things like this, you know, on top of all the extra costs. And then these systems are very, very expensive to fix, maintain. When they came out too fast, in my opinion, the sensors were horrible. A lot of manufacturers put out sensors that, you know, just kept failing. There was no regulation over it. And, well, another thing is they took away a lot of the oxygen sensors that were, I didn't think were necessary, that were more things to fail. And now there's a knock sensor. So they watered it down a little bit because it was too robust.
0: It sounds like they were trying to make it tough to be a trucker. That's Mike Kucharski, co-owner and vice president of JKC Trucking. 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
0: Hey, welcome back to the program. Minnesota's top officials. I mean, for all the other things that are wrong with Minnesota, starting with tampon Tim Walz, the governor of that state, the guy who ran with Kamala Harris. Minnesota's top officials decided to pardon a man who had abused a 10-year-old and then wiped his record clean. Was that mercy, or is that just Minnesota saying, we don't want this man to be deported? And if you ask yourself, why wouldn't you want to deport an illegal alien criminal who's actually committed that kind of crime against a 10-year-old child? Well, that's Minnesota for you. Let me get into that story. First, welcome to the Lars Larson Show. It's a pleasure to be with you on a Wednesday. Always glad to take your calls at 866-HEY-LARS. That's 866-439-5277. Send your emails to talk@LarsLarson.com. So here's the way the story goes, with credit to Alpha News. Minnesota Governor Tim Walz, Attorney General Keith Ellison, and he's been a piece of work for a long, long time, and Chief Justice Natalie Hudson unanimously voted to pardon a Hmong man from Laos who had repeatedly sexually assaulted a 10-year-old girl over, get this, a period of 2.5 years. Now imagine that kind of crime committed against a 10-year-old girl for 2.5 years. In the clemency application, Tu Li Vang argued that a pardon would protect him from immigration consequences. And here's what he wrote. Without the protection a pardon can provide, I face the very real risk of detention and deportation. Now, I want to ask you this. Isn't that exactly what America should want? In other words, if somebody has immigrated to the United States of America, one of the things we do to try to vet people coming into the country is we look at their criminal record. We may even look at their social media. We look at all the things that might be wrong with that person. We even insist that if somebody wants to emigrate to America, they have to show that they are, and the language of the law is interesting, that they are unlikely to become a public charge. Do you know what that phrase means? It means they're likely, they have the skills and the abilities to be able to earn their own living and not become a public charge. That means you don't end up on welfare. Now, can anybody guarantee that they wouldn't throughout some point in their life end up on food stamps, Section 8, Medicaid, or any of the various other social programs that are provided for people who are poor? You can't prove that it'll never happen. All you have to show is that if you want to come to America, you have to be unlikely to become a public charge and have the ability to support yourself. And yet this guy is saying, hey, I'm an immigrant to the United States. I've committed a horrendous crime, not once, but a crime, multiple assaults on a 10-year-old girl over 2.5 years. And this guy is saying, why, if you don't shield me, I may be deported. Good. I don't think America wants you here. Why in the world would we want somebody to immigrate here, abuse a child, and then say, now we're going to shelter them? According to a 2005 criminal complaint, the girl told investigators that she was in fourth grade when it started. Vang, who later married her sister, entered her bedroom. The girl told police that the assaults occurred at least 4 or 5 times. She recalled one incident where he came into her bedroom. Now, this is gross and disgusting. Put his private parts in her mouth. When questioned by police, Vang admitted having sexual intercourse with this 10-year-old girl multiple times. He then told investigators, I made a mistake, but this is a minor thing. It is a cultural thing in Thailand to marry and have sex with girls as young as 12. Again, I'll stop. I'll give credit to Alpha News for reporting this story in a way that the legacy media is not likely to do it. Do you want that kind of culture in the United States of America? Somebody who comes to a country. Anytime I've traveled overseas and I've had a relatively simple, I've gone to a couple of places in other countries, but I haven't traveled overseas a lot. But when I do, I always make sure that I understand what the laws and the culture are, and I adapt myself to that culture, not the other way around. And yet this guy is telling authorities in Minnesota, hey, this is a regular thing back in Thailand. Well, guess what? Thailand is, it's a regular thing for all kinds of sick and perverted things happen. You don't get to bring that culture to the United States of America. And yet liberals in this country would tell you it's a wonderful thing. You have to honor everyone's culture. What if the culture involves having sex with girls as young as 12? From that quote from this creep known as Vang. He further claimed that the 10-year-old victim ought to be arrested because she is at fault as well. Do you want that part of the culture in America where an adult pervert who goes in and sexually assaults a child then says you should blame the child, it's her fault as well? And even more shocking, even though he pleaded guilty to first-degree criminal sexual conduct involving a child under the age of 13, Vang never served a single day in prison. The court said, we're going to give you a 144-month prison sentence, that's 12 years, and placed him on probation for 30 years, and they suspended the prison sentence. He was discharged from probation about 7 years ago. In his application, he also made it clear that the immigration consequences were a significant factor in his seeking clemency. Without protection, I feel the very real risk of detention and deportation. He also wrote that he could have made different choices if somebody had just taught him that a relationship must occur between two consenting adults age 18 or older. If you come to this country, it is not the job of the United States to teach you what is right or wrong. You have to understand what is right or wrong, and ignorance of the law is no excuse. We don't make excuses like that for American citizens. We don't say, well, you didn't know what the law was, so you get excused. He argued that he was no longer the person he once was. He described his work history, including a job at Walmart as a cashier, and said he had developed strong customer service and interpersonal skills, apparently along with abusing children. Multiple news reports said the victim wrote a letter supporting Vang's pardon. The letter was not included in the publicly released version of Vang's clemency application. So you've got a sick pervert from another country who thinks his country's values and morals come to this country. That is not the way it works. Glad to have you with me on a Wednesday. If you want to join the conversation, it's 866-HEY-LARS. That's 866-439-5277. 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
23: Hey, welcome back to the Lars Larson Show. It's a pleasure to be with you. Can you imagine this? A daytime TV host who's, at least fairly well-known in liberal circles, says the Stars and Stripes now

0: make her feel threatened. That is America's flag, Old Glory. What does that say about how the left sees America? I thought we'd put that first to Dr. Gilda Carl, who is author of Real Men Don't Go Woke. Dr. Carl, welcome to the program.
1: Thank you. What a pleasure to be here.
0: Well, so Sunny Hostin on The View says that the American flag makes her feel uncomfortable and unsafe. What should we conclude?
1: We can conclude that Sunny Hostin makes us all feel uncomfortable.
0: If the Star just tries
1: to make her feel uncomfortable, she could do one of two things. She can either move away so she doesn't have to look at that flag, or she can get counseling to figure out what triggers her about stars and stripes.
0: Isn't that amazing, though? Because she apparently equates the American flag with white supremacy, even though while our country is not without its flaws from time to time, that America has been a country that fought a major war, a civil war, lost hundreds of thousands of Americans in that war, and settled an issue and has fought constantly all the way from that time to present. And I would even go back to the founders, who wrote an aspirational document in the Declaration of Independence and the Constitution, aspiring to be a country where every person is treated equally under the law. It was aspirational at the time they wrote it. It certainly wasn't the case when they wrote it, but it was what they aspired to be. What's wrong with that?
1: Well, if you listen to her diatribes daily, you really can get sick, because everything triggers her. She is upset about everything out there. She hates President Trump. She hates our country. And yet she makes I don't know how much she makes.
0: Maybe
1: I heard something like 200. Yeah. A lot of money on daytime television with an audience that seems to think that she knows what she's talking about. She's a licensed lawyer. She went to law school. She's married to a physician. She's not exactly
0: underprivileged
1: for money or for credentials, and she's certainly not underprivileged. She goes off and spouts about everything under the sun, you wonder if she's playing to the cameras, and that is it.
0: Yeah, and I guess I just don't understand this anti-American attitude, but apparently she becomes very, very popular with an anti-American attitude. Does that indicate that a lot of the audience actually agrees with her, or just that they've been indoctrinated by her to see America through a very dirty lens?
1: That's a very frightening thought, Lars, because if she is that afraid of speaking positively, it may be because she will lose her audience because she doesn't have enough to spout off about. You know, this audience gets very... I know New York audiences on talk shows because I was on the talk show circuit for years and years on national television. And I know the New York audiences. They are wild. They are wonderful to work with. And they get riled up. And if you just hit a hot button for them, they will be all over it. And you know, you have the audience coordinator standing there, and they're telling everybody when to scream and when to yell and when to applaud. And they are having what appears to be a ball. They have no idea about what they're talking. That's the most interesting thing. She is well educated. Her husband is well educated. I don't know about her children. I saw a picture of one of her daughters, I believe, who was spouting off about something, because like mother, like daughter. But these people are not knowledgeable about how wonderful they have it in our society. So I have heard too much of her screaming and yelling about the president, and now she's terrified of the Stars and Stripes? Sonny, honey, go. Please, take a trip and stay wherever you are, because I'm certain it will be a lot better situation for you to be that happy where nobody will accept what you have to say. In other countries, they can jail, the UK, for example. You talk rhetoric against the nation, you are jailed. Even
0: you know what she reminds me of on social media. Dr. Carl, she reminds me of Michelle Obama, who back when she was first campaigning for Barack Obama, she gave a speech, and it was covered by The New Yorker. So I know I'm not citing a conservative source. And she said it multiple times. She said, America is a country that's just downright mean, where the average person can't get ahead. And I thought, she's the daughter of a middle management guy who I think worked for the Public Works Department in Chicago. So, you know, she wasn't coming from a wealthy, privileged family. And yet she went to Columbia. She went to Harvard Law School. She had all those things happen. And then she was capable, while campaigning for her husband, of saying that America is a mean country where the average person can't get ahead, even though she clearly did.
1: This makes me think. I know what has happened to our universities, and I know what has happened to Harvard. A lot of middle-class families will not send their children to some of the Ivies because of how progressive they have become. I've been a college professor for years and years, and I have seen a major change from truly educating our students to indoctrinating our students. Yep. I also wonder if she was accepted into Harvard as a DEI acceptance.
0: And that's a very good question to ask. That's Dr. Gilda Carl, who's author of Real Men Don't Go Walk. Dr. Carl, thanks very much for your time. Hey, I want to warn you about something. 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
4: From ABC News, I'm Dave Packer. He still denies allegations of sexual assault, but tonight, Maine Democrat Graham Plattner has stepped down as the U.S. Senate nominee.
5: As he announced his intent to depart from the race, the embattled candidate insisted the allegations against him aren't true.
6: This is all false.
5: In an 11-minute online video, Graham Plattner defiantly said the decision to suspend his campaign was effectively made for him by the party establishment.
6: It is a system that is built structurally to make sure that movements like ours cannot flourish.
5: Maine's Democratic Party will now hold a convention to choose a new candidate to take on incumbent Republican Senator Susan Collins. Stephen Portnoy, ABC News, Washington.
4: On his way home from the NATO summit, President Trump addressing the newest strikes in Iran, saying they've been hit hard, and he said the ceasefire is over. And
7: win it very quickly. It's another way of doing it. We have many ways we can win, but we've already won militarily. They have very little. They have very little left, and they want to make a deal so badly they called a little while ago, they want to make a deal so badly.
4: In Houston,
8: ISIS never welcome here.
4: A march tonight after the ICE shooting death of undocumented immigrant Lorenzo Salgado Araujo Tuesday after a confrontation with ICE officers. ABC's John Quinones.
9: ICE claims the man was evading arrest and that his car ran into another ICE vehicle. Araujo's family, though, says he was simply on his way to work. He was a construction worker. He was on his way to pick up some workers, and that he had spent decades in this country pursuing the American dream for his three sons. Some of them went to college. They were American-born sons.
4: Dozens of people hurt in a multi-vehicle accident in Pikesville, Maryland. It included a public transit bus. Baltimore County Fire Chief Joe Dixon.
10: It appeared to be about a dozen vehicles, and we have a bus, a mass transit vehicle, into a building.
4: At least 28 people hurt, one seriously. You're listening to ABC News.
11: The Baton Rouge Underground Film Festival is back on the calendar. Let's talk about it. Hey, it's Hal Dane. Join me on the show Thursday morning, 8:35. We'll have the folks from the film festival to talk about what's coming later on this year. Also Thursday morning, Haggai Davis going to be in for a cup of tech gumbo. Of course, Don Coppola stopping by for Crime Stoppers. And at 8:15, we're going to speak with State Representative Vanessa LaFleur, recap her legislative session, talk a little bit about Larry Selders as well. Join me, 6 till 9.
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30: Hey, welcome back to the Lars Larson Show. Well, taxpayer dollars that are meant to herald women's history in America at the Smithsonian Institution are instead helping to fund an exhibit blaming America for Gaza's destruction. Is the Smithsonian about educating or indoctrinating? I want to explore that, and I'll give full and lavish credit to the Federalist for the piece they did on this. Because when you go to the Smithsonian, we've seen different presidential administrations use the Smithsonian for political reasons. I don't think that should happen. And if you say, well, how about what Donald Trump does it? I say, I would apply that to Donald Trump as well. Now, let me get into the details in just a moment. First, welcome to the Lars Larson Show. If you want to join the best conversation in talk journalism, it happens right here every day at 866-HEY-LARS. And if you're a naysayer, we put you right to the head of the list at 866-439-5277. 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Vote in our poll on X. We put up a brand new poll question every day. It's written from the news of the day. You can find the question at Lars Larson Show on X. You can also find it on my website at LarsLarson.com. So consider this. At the Smithsonian Institution, and I'll tell you, I've had the great pleasure for many times in my life. When I was a kid in high school, we made trips to Washington, D.C. We got a chance to see the Smithsonian, to see the Natural History Museum, the Air and Space Museum, all of those things. Well, consider this. There is an exhibit at the Smithsonian called Patterns of Life. It is in New York's Cooper Hewitt Smithsonian Design Museum. It blames the American military for the homes in Gaza that were destroyed in the Israel-Hamas war. The Office of the Inspector General has just put out a report that is detailed by the Federalist, identified multiple flaws in the Smithsonian's exhibition review process that allowed Cooper Hewitt to fund $36 million that was supposed to be to talk about American women's history to an exhibit blaming the U.S. for domicide in the Middle East. I'll translate that. The killing of houses, that's what they are talking about in the Smithsonian Design Museum. The OIG report, released just days before the White House put out a 162-page report on left-wing bias in the Smithsonian American History Museum, continues to reveal how America's museums are captured by anti-American ideologues. The OIG began investigating patterns of life after the museum got more than 20

0: 600 complaints from visitors and from the Israeli non-governmental organization, the Sherat Hadin Law Center. The exhibit ran from November of 24 to August of last year. It featured three white apartment buildings with colorful interiors meant to mimic documented homes destroyed by weapons manufactured in the United States during airstrikes in Iraq in 2015, Syria 2016, and Palestine, which is not even a country, in 2023. Now, that's according to the museum's website. The buildings, it says, reflects, quote, on the experiences of three individuals whose homes were destroyed by domicile, widespread and systematic destruction of housing due to military conflict, urban development, or social upheaval. Now, the money was supposed to be spent to talk about American women's history. Now, I realize that most of the Democrats, people like Ketanji Brown Jackson, say, I can't tell you what a woman is or what a woman is not, but I can tell you this. If what you're talking about is apartment buildings on the other side of the planet, in Iraq and Syria and so-called Palestine, that is not American women's history. The museum claims the exhibit exists to question the complex role of the United States as the leading financial contributor to United Nations peacekeeping initiatives, but also the world's largest producer of arms. So, if the United States builds weapons, and then one of our allies, Israel, buys those weapons and then uses them after Israel is attacked on October the 7th, that somehow any destruction caused by that is the fault of the United States of America. There's still no explanation as to how this ties into American women's history. So, the curator of the exhibit, Mona Chalabi, is a far-left Iraqi-British journalist. Now again, why would she be in charge of an exhibit that is supposed to be about American women's history? She has a book called 10 Lives, in which she addresses the financial situation of 10 people and the lack of money in America. She also headed a four-part sex education series for the Guardian newspaper in Great Britain called the Vagina Dispatches, which featured a man identifying as a woman. Chalabi had numerous posts on Instagram saying that Israel is engaged in international genocide of Palestinians. Well, if you're killing people who've gone the terrorist route, they have decided to go in and slaughter people without any kind of reason. She also believes that the tripartite U.S. government system is fascist. In other words, the fact that we have a legislative, judicial, and executive branch somehow makes America a fascist nation. She also put up posts that list all the countries that America has purportedly interfered in elections. I have the same objection, but again, what does that have to do with American women's history? The Office of the Inspector General's report says that museum goers felt alarmed by the exhibit and, quote, expressed concerns that the exhibit provided a national platform for political activism, lacked balance of perspectives, and editorially omitted a broader context. In other words, if you explained the reason bombs were being dropped, usually with incredible advanced warning, the reason that was done was because the country, Israel in this case, came under attack and it fought back. Now, if America comes under attack, I have no problem, no objection whatsoever to America fighting back, nor do I object if our allies, even though some of us will question the kind of role that the United States plays with Israel, the fact is, if your country is attacked, you have the right to fight back. If America is attacked, we have the right to fight back. If Israel is attacked, it has the right to fight back. And instead, they say the exhibit at this museum, the Smithsonian Museum, promotes a narrative sympathetic to terrorism and detrimental to U.S. interests because it aligns with pro-Hamas messaging. Remember that Hamas is a terrorist organization designated not just by the administration of Donald Trump, but by the administration of President Otto Penn, Joe Biden, and also that of Barack Hussein Obama, and that false claims that U.S.-backed Israeli operations deliberately targeted civilian homes, simply untrue. The fact is, when the terrorists of Hamas, who are the effective government of the Gaza Strip, when they decide to use schools and hospitals and homes as their home base, expect them to be attacked. And the Smithsonian should not be used for political propaganda. By the way, I don't think it's news to you that a dollar today does not buy what it bought 10 years ago. And that's something every single family in America has experienced to one degree or another, from groceries to gas to housing. The question isn't whether prices change. It's whether you're prepared for what comes next. 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
0: Hey, welcome back to the program. It's a pleasure to be with you, and I'll be glad to get to your phone calls and emails in a moment. If you want to dial in, it's the best conversation in talk journalism. The Energy Department just made a move that could change what you have in your kitchen that serves you as the owner of your house, whether it's a stove, an air conditioner, it could be a dishwasher, it could be a refrigerator, all of those things. And I know that Ben Lieberman knows all about a senior fellow who specializes in environmental policy at the Competitive Enterprise Institute. Ben, welcome back.
20: Well, thanks for having me.
0: So what has the Energy Department done that's going to actually free Americans to choose what they want to choose instead of what their government masters dictate for them?
20: Well, the Trump administration and Congress have gotten rid of some of the bad past appliance standards, the ones already on the books. But that's not easy to do. What the Trump Department of Energy just did is set tougher standards for future regulations, so it will be harder for the next administration or the one after that to set some of these bad appliance standards. And as we know from the Biden administration, they were getting pretty bad.
0: Well, in fact, describe for my audience, when you say bad, I have my own reasons for why I think the appliance standards were bad, but tell my audience what they've been doing, because some people may walk into a big box store intending to buy, you know, a washer, a dryer, a dishwasher, any of the many appliances that people commonly have in their house, and they don't understand why the choices that are offered to them are so very constrained.
20: Yes. Well, these are energy efficiency standards set by the federal government. What they tend to do is they raise the upfront cost, but supposedly you save energy with usage. The problem is some of these are so ill-advised that they raise the upfront cost more than you're ever going to earn back in the form of energy savings. And even worse, as you alluded to, some of these efficiency standards compromise product features, performance, reliability. Yeah, it uses a little less energy, but the damn thing doesn't work as well, which is incredibly foolish. And what the Trump Department of Energy is doing is to try to set some limits on these excessive efficiency standards.
0: Well, and will that actually at least hamstring future administrations in their ability to come in and try to do this? Because, Ben, I think I may have mentioned this to you before, but Tina and I moved out of our old house about 3 years ago, and we bought a new house, but it's a new old house. And I was thrilled when I found that the dishwasher in the house was about 30 years old. And I'm bound and determined to keep that thing operating as long as I can, because it works fantastically. And it's already lasted 30 years. And I thought, this is great. I wish I could have bought that, because the last house we were in had a relatively new dishwasher. and it didn't do the job very well at all, even though it was newer, higher, better technology, maybe even more expensive than the old one we've got in our old new house that we got. And I said to Tina, I said, I'm going to keep somebody repairing this thing until the wheels fall off of it.
20: Yeah, and I hear a lot of that, and even more, I hear it from the men, and I should say men and women, but it's all men who repair these appliances. They say they don't make them like they used to. There's all sorts of problems that they directly

0: attribute to these efficiency standards, and especially with washing machines and with dishwashers, not just energy efficiency standards, but water use standards. It's reached a point where these dishwashers or washing machines, there's this tiny trickle of water that has to be recirculated throughout the cycle, and it just doesn't work very well. It just wasn't a smart thing to be doing, and that's why the older machines that used a little more water, that enough to, in my layman's terms, enough to flush the gunk out from dishwashers and washing machines, that was the better way to go. But the efficiency came first, and especially during the Biden administration, they tied appliance regulations with climate change, even further away from what's best for consumers.
1: Well, and in fact, I mean, Ben, one of the numbers that I've run into from time to time, maybe you know a better one, is they say the average household uses about 500 gallons of water a day. Some of that's for drinking. The vast majority of it is flushing toilets, taking showers, you know, washing dishes, things like that. So when they say, well, we've got this dishwasher and it only uses a tiny, tiny fraction of the water that the other one would use, I've always been curious about, you mean the old school dishwasher would have used 5 gallons and the new one uses 3.5? Great, you're saving 1.5 gallons of water out of the average usage of 500 gallons a day. It doesn't sound like much of a savings at all. It's not much of a financial savings, because while water can be expensive in places, it's expensive in larger quantities, not when you're talking about 1.5 gallons here or 1.5 gallons there. Do you have any numbers that would describe what the old tech would have used and what the new tech does to save gallon and a half?
0: You're about right. It's a tiny fraction of overall water use, and it comes at the expense of dishwashers that now they take 2 hours to finish a load of dishes, where the old-fashioned ones took only about an hour. You'd like to think that things get better with time, but in some cases they get worse because they have to comply with ridiculous regulations.
1: All right, did they miss when Trump told the Energy Department rewrite all this stuff and then write in the prohibitive regs that keep future administration from messing this up some more? Were there any places they missed on this?
0: They have a lot of good ideas. There's always more they can do. One idea that I really like is the requirement that an efficiency standard actually on net save the vast majority of homeowners money. Now, that sounds like something that's so commonsensical, you're wondering why it's not already standard practice. But in fact, some of these efficiency standards were so poorly thought out that actually a substantial number of homeowners would pay higher upfront costs than they were likely to earn in the form of energy or water savings over the life of the appliances. So the this new proposed rule would tighten up the requirement that, yes, the vast majority of homeowners have to have net savings from this. So that's,
1: well, and, I mean, and Ben, if somebody says, well, how long does a dishwasher last? Maybe you can get 15 years out of it. So if you're saving $10 of water, worth of water every year, and it's for 15 years, so maybe you save $150 over the 15-year life of the appliance, I have a feeling the costs are almost always going to be greater than that. That is Ben Lieberman. Ben is a senior fellow who specializes in environmental policy at the Competitive Enterprise Institute. Ben, thanks so much for the time. I want you to picture this. You're at work and your phone goes off. It's your kid's number showing up on the screen, and it's your kid's voice panicked saying he's been in an accident, needs money wired to him right now. Now, ordinarily you'd move heaven and earth, and that's exactly what the scammers are counting on. So here's the play. The criminals buy your phone number and your family's details from data brokers. 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
11: The Baton Rouge Underground Film Festival is back on the calendar. Let's talk about it. Hey, it's Hal Dane. Join me on the show Thursday morning, 8:35. We'll have the folks from the film festival to talk about what's coming later on this year. Also Thursday morning, Haggai Davis going to be in for a cup of tech gumbo. Of course, Don Coppola stopping by for Crime Stoppers. And at 8:15, we're going to speak with State Representative Vanessa LaFleur, recap her legislative session, talk a little bit about Larry Selders as well. Join me, 6 till 9. Thank you.

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7: Welcome back to the Lars Larson Show. It's a pleasure to be with you. Well, coast to coast, voters keep getting handed candidates that their own party never bothered to vet. Should Democrats have caught a rape allegation before they put Graham Plattner on the ballot? And now they may actually have to pull him off. I think the drop-dead date for that is the 13th of July. So, on that note, Leland Vittert joins us now, host of On Balance with Leland Vittert and chief Washington anchor at News Nation. Leland, good to have you back.
8: Pleasure to be with you, Lars.
7: Do you think the Democrat Party should just, do a mea culpa and say, yep, we failed to check this guy out, we ignored all the usual warning signs that we had, and now we've got to decide how to get rid of him, and it sounds like he's fighting that?
8: Well, first of all, they can't get rid of him, right? He is the duly elected Democratic senatorial nominee. And for whatever it's worth, the Democratic Party really didn't want him. The party apparatus, Chuck Schumer, picked somebody else. The voters picked him. And that's an important distinction. You are right to point out that those who fantasize online about raping people might have actually raped people before.
7: Yep.
8: Shocking. If only there were signs, right? So the bigger issue is that the establishment Democrats that got behind Graham Plattner because they couldn't stop him, somebody like Chris Murphy, who when asked about the Nazi tattoo, goes, he just sounds like a regular guy to me. The interviewer on whatever network didn't follow up and say, Senator, how many friends do you have, other guys you know who have Nazi tattoos or who have fantasized online about raping women or put up racist comments, dot, dot. There was a unwillingness to deal with the obvious. But number two, the only reason they want him off the ballot now and everybody's pulling their support is because they think he's going to lose, right? This is not about morals or, oh, my God, now there's a rape allegation. We can't possibly support him. But you could support him with a Nazi tattoo. You could support him when he fantasized online about rape. You could support him when a woman accused him of roughing her up. So it's so painfully transparent that you have to actively look away not to see it.
7: You know, it's funny that usually Leland doesn't leave me big holes like this to take advantage of. But when you say he's the duly elected nominee of the party, can you stretch all the way back almost 2 years ago to late July of 2024? Who was the duly elected nominee of the Democrat Party?
8: You're going to say it was Joe Biden, and he was not duly elected because they rigged the primary.
7: Well, nominated. Yeah, I understand they rigged it, but the Democrats have been doing that for a while. They rigged his first set of primaries, didn't they? And then they rigged the second set.
8: They did, but yeah. The second set was very different, right? They actively stopped having primaries in order to make sure that he wasn't going to be challenged. But I think it's an important distinction, right? Janet Mills, who was the governor who ran for Senate, Chuck Schumer got behind Janet Mills, right?
7: Yep.
8: And still, Graham Plattner won. There's a difference. I mean, he actually won an election. And he was leading in the polls, and he was leading in the polls against Susan Collins. This isn't the same as the Joe Biden situation. And you said, can the Democratic Party take it away from him? They can't. He has to drop out for this to happen. And that's why now there is so much pressure.
7: And let me ask you this. Is it possible he could brazen this through? Because the demand I understand he's made is, I will drop out and let you replace me on the ballot. You have to let me approve the replacement person, which I don't think the party is anxious to do, because there's the same objection that if you say, we're going to let the guy with a Nazi tattoo who is credibly accused of rape by a former girlfriend, and I say credibly because she made contemporaneous comments, there were emails, there were text messages, you know, he came to her house when she had said, I don't want you to come to my house, and she told her friends about it at the time. Her objection saying, here's why I didn't go to the cops and accuse him of rape, is because she liked his politics, which I guess you're allowed to do. So in that case, she had a credible reason not to report it, not to go through what every rape victim knows is going to be a tough haul. You know, when you accuse somebody of rape and then you get put on the stand and called a liar and cast as a, you know, nut or a slut, to use the Clinton era terminology, that she didn't do it. And she said she still agrees with his general policy positions, but she thinks people ought to know that the guy raped her. And I call that a credible accusation. So do you let somebody who's been credibly accused of rape, even if you forget about the Nazi tattoo, be the person who vets the replacement candidate?
8: Well, and the Democratic Party of Maine is objecting to that, and that's why we're seeing what's happened. There is indications that one person Graham Plattner suggested could replace him is his wife. Right, which you kind of can't make this up at this point. Not often I can get Lars to actually laugh.
7: Well, it's amazing to me that he's still married. I mean, I guess it'd be an interesting ex-poll for us, because we put up a poll every day. If your husband was credibly accused of rape, would you stay married to him?
8: Well, I'll put it this way. If I was Graham Plattner, I wouldn't drop out. Because after July 13th, he can't be replaced on the ballot. He takes a couple weeks off. He goes to rehab. He comes back. And guess what? Every Democrat who's come out against him is going to say, you know what? He's better than Susan Collins. Might as well vote for him.
7: Oh, my God. And they will lose that. Are you willing to predict that?
8: I would not. It's interesting. Right now, the generic Democrat beats Susan Collins in the betting market 6-4.
7: And of course, I'm not the biggest fan of Susan Collins either, because I think she's pathetic as a Republican. Let me ask you about a different issue that I'm curious about. Hannah Dugan. Now, this woman was a judge, now is a convicted felon. And for helping an illegal alien evade ICE and evade the law, she gets no prison time and just a $5,000 fine. What should we make of that?
8: The one thing I have never gotten in trouble doing, okay, is not giving an opinion about something I don't know enough about to give an opinion on.
7: Fair enough. I thought, because here's the thing, she's not the only judge who's done this. I've had judges in my neck of the woods do the same thing. Let illegal aliens literally out the back door. And you say, if a judge who's in charge of trials and deciding the guilt or innocence of people decides that she or he is capable of simply saying, well, when there's a law I don't agree with, I don't have to follow that law. I mean, I think that's outrageous, and there ought to be more punishment than just a fine, which she can probably raise from her friends and family.
8: Well, I think that's a perfectly legitimate position. And if you feel that way, I would suggest you get a ballot initiative and you go change the law.
7: Yeah, but I don't have to change the law. What I want is that I want the law enforced. She was convicted of a felony for helping a criminal evade law enforcement.
8: Well, then change the law so the law has a higher mandatory penalty.
7: Yeah, I guess so. Because I know people will say, but she was a judge. She had a sterling record up to that point, which I think allows you to hold her to a higher standard than just average Joe
8: Blow. Well, because
7: she
8: knew what the law was, sure.
7: Yeah, and in this case, the law says you can't aid and abet illegal aliens. That is Leland Vedder, Chief Washington Anchor for News Nation. 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
11: Hey, welcome back to the Lars Larson Show. It's a pleasure to be with you. I'm glad to get your phone calls and emails. So, governments are scrapping parking minimums to make housing cheaper. Is that solving the affordability crisis, or is it creating a gigantic parking nightmare for which tenants have not much choice at all? I've covered this kind of issue for a long, long time. And in fact, this most recent piece goes all the way back in the history to 1923. The city of Columbus, Ohio had the first known off-street parking requirement for new apartment buildings. So way back in the day, 1923, automobiles were relatively new, and you didn't assume that every household would own one or two or maybe even four automobiles the way many households do today. So they said, if you're going to build an apartment building, you have to provide at least

0: 100 parking spaces if you have 100 one-bedroom units. Now, these days, I think you have to assume probably double that. And why? Because if you have even a one-bedroom unit, if you assume that half those units will be occupied by single people, and there will only be one person there, then maybe one parking space for each unit is enough. But if you assume that half of those units, 50 of them, are going to be occupied by couples, and in this day and age, most of those couples will each own an automobile. I mean, the fact is, I cite this study all the time, but there was a study done by a young lady decades ago. And what it looked at was it asked the theoretical question, if a young man or woman in America, not in other countries, were to have a choice of either having a high school diploma or an automobile, which one of those two, if you could only have one, was going to make you more employable and more financially secure? Now, you probably suspect that it's kind of a trick question. Most people might say, well, you have the high school diploma. Nope, it's the automobile. And why? Because it gives you the ability to go out and get whatever job you want. I mean, wouldn't it be terrible if you had an adequate job, but then a friend came to you and said, hey, I know of a guy who's hiring right now, and he's hiring people just like you, and he will pay you more than you're making now. But when you ask, well, where is this employment located? And you're told, well, it's about 10 miles away. For somebody with an automobile, no problem whatsoever. Drive to work every day. Now, is there a little extra cost because you've got an inexpensive car, maybe a high mileage car, and you're going to spend a little bit of money to drive 10 miles to your job and 10 miles home? Not having that car means you are locked into shopping within walking distance, having jobs within walking distance and all the rest. By 2022, the requirement in America in general was 150 parking spaces for every 100 one-bedroom apartment units. And for a 2,500-square-foot restaurant, the mandate went in Columbus, Ohio, from 9 parking spaces. Can you imagine having a restaurant that's 2,500 square feet and you only have 9 parking spaces? What's going to happen to that restaurant in this day and age? They're going to go out of business. They don't have enough space to accommodate their customers, even if you assume that most of their customers are not going to arrive one at a time, but are simply going to be, say, families showing up, 4 people in an automobile. But Columbus and other cities have started to scale those back. And why are they doing it? They're doing it for what I consider one of the most evil reasons around. It's because the government has decided we want to force you onto public transit. We want to force you out of your automobile. So we're going to build a bunch of housing, except we're not going to provide enough parking for that housing. I've cited the example that just recently in my neck of the woods, a new apartment building of 150 units that has 27 parking spaces. Now, the powers that be, the folks in elective office, many of them are liberals, and they all say, we want everybody to be taking public transit. Well, the problem with that is that if you take public transit, it puts the limitations on you that I just mentioned. So if you only provide 27 parking spaces for 150 apartment units, then the nearby neighborhood is going to fill up with street parked cars. Now, what is that going to do to that neighborhood? It's going to make life miserable for that neighborhood. In many neighborhoods, the streets are barely wide enough to allow 2 cars to pass. If you then use one side of the street for parking, it makes it even tighter. You don't even have the option of parking on both sides of the street. So if you happen to live in that neighborhood and you invite 3 or 4 friends over to your home and you only have 1 or 2 off-street parking, say a driveway big enough to accommodate 2 cars, where do your other guests park? On the street, 6 blocks away. That's what's happened. Since 2019, 14 states have enacted laws that reduce or eliminate parking minimums. Now, why would they do that? The argument they're making is we're going to make it less expensive to build housing because one of the costs of building housing is providing enough square footage either in a parking garage or in a parking lot to accommodate all the parking of the people who live in those apartment units. So if you tell the developer, you don't have to buy all that land, just buy enough land for a couple of dozen parking spaces and build the apartment building and then let the tenants have to deal with the problem. Since 2017, 116 cities in America, including Baltimore, Buffalo, Denver, Hartford, Minneapolis, and San Francisco, have removed all parking minimums citywide. Now, what does that mean as a practical matter for the people who end up living there? It means you're going to have to fight to get a parking space. The powers that be figure, well, this is going to force people into public transit. The problem is, even in the biggest cities, the majority of commuters do not commute on public transit. They don't ride the train. They don't ride the bus. The majority of people in America still commute every single day. About 95% of commuters, and those are actual numbers, the real numbers, 95% commute by a private automobile. Now, they may go by a car share. They may have a carpool. But the fact is, you have to have an automobile. Now, one architect that they quote in this piece, Matthew Fitzsimmons, says from the developer's side, parking is the big thing that has to be solved early on to determine whether or not a project is feasible. But if the government says, go ahead, build all that new housing, except tell the people who rent from you that they're going to have to find someplace else to put their car. Eliminating or reducing those parking minimums allows developers to use land and money that would have to be developed to very expensive structured parking for better amenities or design features. It is a nightmare for the people who live there and the people who live nearby. By the way, I don't think it's news to you that a dollar today does not buy what it bought 10 years ago. And that's something every single family in America has experienced to one degree or another, from groceries to gas to housing. The question isn't whether prices change. It's whether you're prepared for what comes next. 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

0: Dave Packer. Graham Plattner suspending his campaign, the main Democratic nominee for Senate, stepping down after a new sexual assault allegation surfaced. Plattner, in a video statement released tonight, spoke about his potential replacement.
1: The next Democratic senator for Maine needs to belong to the people of Maine. They need to reflect the will and the values of the people of this state.
0: Maine Democrats to hold a convention to pick a new candidate. The crucial race could determine control of the Senate. New strikes on Iran. President Trump returning from NATO's summit in Turkey on Air Force One.
2: We just hit him very hard. And I say we hit him 20-1. Every time they hit us, we're going to hit him 20.
0: The strikes coming after Iran hit three ships in the Strait of Hormuz. A federal judge fined former Wisconsin Judge Hannah Dugan $5,000 and cited her, but spared the 67-year-old prison time for helping a Mexican defendant out of her courtroom to evade ICE agents. Dugan's lawyer, Jason Luzhak.
3: He certainly made the right call in not sentencing Judge Dugan to prison. She's lost so much throughout this process.
0: Dozens of people were hurt in a multi-vehicle accident in Pikesville, Maryland, that included a public transit bus. Baltimore County Fire Chief Joe Dixon.
4: We did have one individual that was transported via air by Maryland State Police. That would be the most significant injury that we have on scene. Most of the injuries right now, we believe, were minor injuries.
0: Kentucky Senator Mitch McConnell still recovering from a serious emergency medical incident at his home 3 weeks ago.
5: His office hasn't said much. The statement that they continue to refer us to came out last week. It says, quote, Senator McConnell appreciates the outpouring of support he's receiving while he continues his recovery in the hospital. It goes on to say McConnell, quote, continues to improve and is working closely with his staff, and it goes on like that, but it doesn't elaborate on his condition.
0: ABC's Jay O'Brien
5: will be in the hospital.
0: You're listening to ABC.
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13: 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Hey, it's Hal Dane. 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We'll have the folks from the film festival to talk about what's coming later on this year. Also Thursday morning, Haggai Davis going to be in for a cup of tech gumbo. Of course, Don Coppola stopping by for Crime Stoppers. And at 8:15, we're going to speak with State Representative Vanessa LaFleur, recap her legislative session, talk a little bit about Larry Selders as well. 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
23: Well, welcome to American Ground Radio. So glad to welcome you back in. Thank you for joining us. Well, this criminal case against Louisiana Attorney General Liz Murrell is now so tangled up that every sitting criminal court judge in New Orleans has stepped away from it. This is according to NOLA.com.
22: Right.
23: So all 12 judges of Orleans Parish Criminal District Court, they've recused themselves. They said, I mean, because of the intimidation and the malfeasance case against Murrell, they don't want to be involved. They do not want to be involved. This is Judge Angel Harris, who was randomly assigned the case, removed herself first, and then the remaining 11 judges followed with recusal orders of their own, leaving the Louisiana Supreme Court to appoint an outside judge.
22: Okay, but as a judge, you don't get to just say, I don't want to do a case. So this isn't a whole bunch of judges going, I don't think the case is any good, I'm going to recuse myself. That's not one of the reasons. You get to recuse yourself as a case if you think the prosecutor's wrong or if you think the defendant's wrong. That's not one of the reasons. You recuse yourself in the case if you have personal connections with the people involved in the case.
23: Well,
22: and so every one of these judges has had cases dealing with the Attorney General's office. Every one of these cases has had dealings with the mayor of Orleans or the prosecutor for Orleans or some of the other people that are the witnesses in the case of the alleged witnesses in the alleged case against Liz Murrell. So that's why they're recusing themselves. They're not recusing themselves because the case is a stinky pile of doo-doo. They're recusing themselves because they can't be fair arbiters because they have personal relationships with the people involved.
23: Right. Well, no, I get that. And, of course, this is not a routine development. I mean, that is the entire local criminal bench saying this case cannot be handled normally in New Orleans. And the indictment itself came from an Orleans Parish grand jury last week. Now, for those of you who don't know, Liz Murrell, the Attorney General of Louisiana, was charged with 16 counts, 8 counts of intimidation and 8 counts of malfeasance over letters that she penned to New Orleans officials after the state moved to consolidate the city's criminal and civil clerk of court offices. Now,
22: we've missed an important step in that process. She sent letters to those people because those people were attempting to do something that was criminal in nature. They were attempting to seat, have an election,
23: right,
22: and seat a criminal clerk for an office that no longer existed. The state legislature eliminated the position because Orleans Parish was the only parish in all of Louisiana that had both a criminal and a civil clerk. And the state legislature went, we don't need to do that. And the governor went, we don't need to do that. So they passed it. The governor signed it.
23: That was Act 15.
22: The Supreme Court went, yes, this act is legal, because it had a challenge. And the Supreme Court very quickly went, this act is legal. That is the law. And then the leaders in Orleans Parish went, well, screw the law. We're gonna hold an election for somebody. We're gonna put somebody in that seat anywhere. We're gonna swear him in anyway.
23: And then because he won the vote, he won 68% of the vote. This was Calvin Duncan.
22: He won an election for a seat back when it was legal, but they eliminated the position.
23: They eliminated the position at the end of May.
22: Before he was sworn into the office, which would have been in June.
23: So the text of the act says the criminal clerk's office was to be abolished at the end of May 3rd, 2026, which was before the next criminal clerk's term began.
22: And it was. And all these people in Orleans just, you know, a little butt hurt over this, and they said, we're going to violate the law. And the attorney general, what should the attorney general do when you have elected officials who say, we are going to violate the laws of the state of Louisiana?
23: Well,
22: the attorney general is supposed to go, guys, you can't violate the law.
23: And those guys and gals that she wrote that letter to, they say she threatened them, that Liz Merle, by writing them a letter saying that, hey, you may be, in fact, violating the law.
22: Uh-huh.
23: They say that she threatened their jobs as New Orleans leaders because they opposed the state's court overhaul.
22: No, it's not because they opposed the state's court overhaul. It's because they were trying to violate state law. And she wasn't threatening them any more than a police officer threatens you when he reads you your Miranda rights. If a police officer pulls you over and says, hey, you have the right to remain silent because anything you say may or will be used against you in a court of law. And you go, oh, you're threatening me. No, you moron. I'm trying to tell you your rights. Liz Merle was trying to tell these elected officials, if you violate the law, you will be prosecuted for violating the law. That's not a threat.
23: And by the way,
22: that is a warning.
23: And by the way, the Louisiana Supreme Court has already ruled that act, Act 15.
22: It's law. It's legal.
23: Well, it's constitutional.
22: Yes.
23: That was the act that Governor Landry signed that did away with the Orleans Parish Criminal District Court Clerk's Office. So they've already ruled on the constitutionality of that act, right?
22: Right.
23: So now, you know, then the city's response came, and according to the Louisiana Supreme Court, the New Orleans City Council, as you pointed out, declared a vacancy in the new clerk's office. Then they appointed retired Judge Calvin Johnson as interim clerk. Then they called a special election.
22: Was illegal.
23: But then Merle's letters followed after that to say, look, you're doing all of these things. You know, the Louisiana Supreme Court has already ruled that this law, this Act 15 that did away with the criminal clerk position altogether in Orleans Parish, is constitutional, and you are violating the law. That is not a threat, as they put it. Now, this is being reported by the Associated Press that the indictment charges centered on accusations that Liz Merle threatened the jobs of New Orleans leaders who opposed the state's court overhaul. And
22: of course,
23: that is all hogwash.
22: Well, no, in part it is real, because if you hold an election and seat somebody into a position that doesn't exist by law, if you violate the law, you can be prosecuted for malfeasance in office. And if you are convicted of malfeasance in office, you will be removed from office. So yes, technically she did threaten their position, but that's what she should have done. They needed to know that what they were doing was going to end up with their butts in jail and no longer serving as mayor or city council member or prosecutor or criminal clerk. This is the most corrupt thing that has ever happened in the state of Louisiana. I cannot think of anything that's been worse than this political prosecution by the morons in New Orleans.
23: But see, I think these criminal court judges don't want to get tangled up in this political fight. That's what this is, right? It is a political fight.
22: You don't get to recuse yourself from a case because you don't want a political fight. If the judges are recusing themselves because they don't like the politics, then the judges should be kicked out of office for malfeasance in office. Let's get to the top three things you need to know before tomorrow. First thing you need to know before tomorrow, Louisiana State Senator Larry Selders has died. It is believed he suffered a heart attack while at an event in Baton Rouge on Tuesday. Selders had been hospitalized for a heart condition back in May of this year. Selders was elected to the state Senate last year to fill the remaining term of Cleo Fields, who left the state legislature when he was elected to Congress in the controversial 6th Congressional District. Selders had spent 5 years in the Louisiana House before taking over Fields' state Senate seat.
23: What do you think about that? That's very sad, actually.
22: Yeah, I mean, that's very sad. And there have been bipartisan posts online with offering condolences. Both Republicans and Democrats have come out and said absolutely. This guy was universally liked.
23: Yes, our prayers go out to him and his family.
22: Second thing you need to know, the Lafayette Parish District Attorney's Office has launched a criminal investigation into the finances of the University of Louisiana Lafayette's businesses. The probe covers allegations that the athletics department may have covered up false expense reporting. A report by the university in March of this year revealed nearly $6,000 in spending had been misrepresented on financial filings in 2024 and 2025. But the current investigation suggests that maybe as much as $77,000 in misappropriations or fraudulent spending. According to The Current, the investigation is focused on former athletics recruiter and supervisor who allegedly allowed vendors to buy alcohol and food charges on a university credit card and then to classify those as room rentals or event deposits.
23: Yeah, that's not right. And look, if it's happening at ULL, just think about, it's not just universities. I mean, it's all, look, government waste. That's the bottom line. And we've got to get in there, turn this thing around.
22: And the third thing you need to know, the Department of Justice has charged and arrested an Australian woman for voting in several Louisiana elections. 51-year-old Denise Natale Miglior has been living in Franklinton, Louisiana in recent years as a legal permanent resident. Miglior is originally from Sydney, Australia, and is still an Australian citizen. Investigators say she registered to vote in Louisiana in 2022, claiming to be an American citizen, and then cast ballots in both the 2022 and 2024 elections. If convicted, Miglior faces up to 5 years in federal prison and a $250,000 fine.
23: You know, election integrity, that's why we need the SAVE Act.
22: It's why we need the SAVE Act. And we're Come seeing on. Some of these prosecutions right now because of Donald Trump's executive order demanding communication between state voters and the federal government.
23: Well, Speaker Johnson said he's going to pass it again, the SAVE Act.
22: We'll be back.
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1: You know, we talked off the top about, well, actually, we didn't talk off the top. We talked yesterday about Iran.
0: Okay.
1: And how either they significantly underestimate President Trump and the resolve of the United States.
0: Right.
1: Or they overestimate their own resolve. They overestimate their own ability to second guess President Trump. Because with each attack, with each lie, with each broken agreement, I think they're hoping, okay, well, this is the moment that everything falls apart. This is the moment that the American people decide enough is enough, leave Iran alone, and President Trump is going to tuck his tail between his legs and run where? I mean, he's just going to cower. He's going to you know, basically just capitulate to their wishes? No, of course not.
0: Well, I do think that if they're just judging off of every other American president in American history, then they would be right. No other American president, not even Ronald Reagan, has stood up to the Iranian regime the way that Donald Trump is. And there are midterm elections coming up, and the Iranians, I think, are just assuming that they're going to get away with it.
1: You know what? Not to interrupt. Can we call Senator John Kennedy from Louisiana?
0: We can just Senator Kennedy.
1: We need a voice of reason, somebody to explain to all of us, you know, what he thinks is going on in Iran. Because President Trump keeps, you know, making these deals. They keep breaking them.
0: So joining us now, our senator from the state of Louisiana, Senator John Kennedy. Welcome back to American Ground Radio, sir.
2: Thanks, guys. Thanks for having me.
0: It's great to have you here. There's obviously been some developments in the situation with Iran, with the U.S. Striking back against Iran. Two days in a row we've launched strikes. As a senator, what have you found out? What do you know? What can you share with us about what's going on?
2: Well, you're dealing with irrational people. You're dealing with crazy people. It's like dealing with the son of Sam or John Wayne Gacy. The leadership in Iran, they're religious zealots. They think they're on a mission from God. They want to kill everyone who doesn't agree with their religion and hurt them the entire time they're dying. And the Iranian leadership is split into factions. There's one faction that wants to live and try to help the Iranian people a little bit if it furthers their religion. And there's another faction, the Revolutionary Guard, the military. They're crazy as a bedbug. And that's what you're dealing with. And the president signed basically a ceasefire with Iran a few weeks ago. The whole purpose of America, for America, in signing it was to open the Strait of Hormuz so oil could flow. And within the first couple of days, Iran tried to close the Strait and say, we'll get to charge tolls, and shot at some of the ships trying to go through the Strait. And they kept doing that. So it became clear to the president that these are not serious people in terms of keeping their word. And now we're back to square one. He's put the sanctions back on Iranian oil, which will hurt them economically. We may have to go back to a blockade. And the president may have to go Catwoman on them again in a very big way. He's hit them a few times the last couple of days. But I'm talking about going back in and really hurting them some more. I hope I don't have to do that. Last point I guess I'll make is that America deserves to have help here. The other countries in the Middle East, the Arab countries, they have a lot of money. They have fighter planes. They have munitions. They should be helping. Europe should be helping. Turkey should help us. Anybody who gets oil through the Strait of Hormuz should be willing to help. But so far they haven't. And that's where we are. How is this zombie movie going to end? I don't know. But I know Iran is is very, very weak economically, and it looks to me like economically we're going to have to choke them to death. Maybe that's what we should have done from the beginning.
1: And what does that – and I was going to get to that, because we keep escalating. They keep, you know, breaking their promises. They keep lying. What does that mean? Ultimately, at the end of the day, is that a nuclear weapon? What? And I know that sounds completely irresponsible and irrational, but what is the ultimate end goal if they refuse to abide by any of our treaties or agreements?
2: Well, of course, I'm not talking about a nuclear weapon. I'm talking about devastating them economically. Here's how you do that. That you cut off their cash flow. The only cash flow that Iran has is from the sale of oil. So how do you do that? You stop the oil from flowing out of the strait so they can't sell it, so they don't get any money. That requires Iran to store their oil somewhere. They can't stop their wells, because if they stop them, they can't, their wells are so old they may not get them started again. So you force Iran to store their wells, or store their oil rather, until they can't store anymore. They're 100% full, and then they have to shut down their wells, and there's a real risk that that they won't be able to get them back open again. But the point is, you cut off all their cash flow. Now, you say, well, that's really cruel to the people of Iran. Well, the people of Iran, God bless them, they're not getting any of this money. All the money that goes, that comes from the sale of Iranian oil goes to the Revolutionary Guard, which supports the crazy people running Iran.
1: All right.
2: It also may require bombing. I'm sure the president is considering going in and destroying infrastructure, destroying every weapons production facility that Iran has, to the extent that we haven't destroyed most of them. And that's the sort of escalation that I'm talking about. Right now, I think it would take Iran 10 or 15 years to recover from what we've already done to them, and more bombing would extend that period.
1: Now, Senator Kennedy, we've got 60 seconds. Let's pivot right to the SAVE Act. Speaker Johnson said he is going to pass it again out of the House into the Senate. Is the United States Senate going to pass the SAVE Act?
2: Well, we don't know till we try. We've tried it three, maybe four times. The votes weren't there. I'm glad Speaker Johnson is going to send it over to us. I think he's sending it over to us in a reconciliation bill, which means that we don't have to rely on Democratic votes. But in the past, we've been short of not only Democratic votes, but about anywhere from 3 to 5 Republicans vote against it. But the only way I know how to pass a bill is to try, and that's what we're going to do.
0: Senator John Kennedy, we appreciate you spending some time with us here on American Ground Radio, and we appreciate your service to our country and to our state.
2: Thanks, guys. Thanks for having me.
0: Well, coming up next here on American Ground Radio, we're going to be digging deep. Great stories to talk about, plus a game coming up, and a whole other hour. Stick around. We'll be right back.
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14: 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It's outrageous. Grab the hatchet, fellas.

0: 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I'm Stephen Paul with Louis R. Abalone.
1: You know, in New York City, a plumber who is you know who the high... I kind of gave it away. I just messed it all up. I'm sorry.
0: Welcome back to American Ground Radio.
1: Yeah,
0: I'm Stephen Paul with Louis R. Abalone.
1: Who do you think one of the highest paid employees...
0: Yeah.
1: In New York City is
0: the new for the city
1: one
0: itself.
1: One of the highest, yes.
0: For the city itself,
1: yes.
0: All right, let me see. You've got Uber drivers.
1: You've got
0: electricians.
1: You're way off.
0: It's a me, a Mario.
1: Okay, no. You know, Steven, he's just a plumber.
0: He's a plumber.
1: Oh,
0: it's a me, a Mario. He's a plumber.
1: Are you making fun of the Italian accent?
0: No, I'm making fun of a plumber.
1: On. You know, there's plenty of Italian Americans that don't speak perfect English.
0: Yeah, but
1: and they're great citizens.
0: They're not
1: and
0: plumbers.
1: Patriotic, hardworking Americans. Okay?
0: If I knew a famous Italian American who had a great accent who also was a plumber, I'd be like, it's me, Mario. But I know one fictitious plumber who's happens to be Italian. It's a me. How many plumbers do you know that everybody knows?
1: One of New York City's highest paid employees.
0: Yes.
1: Has claimed 2,600. Excuse me. 26 hours of overtime.
0: Just 26?
1: 2,600.
0: Okay.
1: 2,600.
0: I was going to say 26 hours of overtime. That's nothing.
1: And he makes about $500,000 a year. That was his paycheck. He's one of New York City's highest paid employees.
0: Wow.
1: 2,600 hours.
0: You know what? Honestly, I'm okay with the plumber being one of the highest paid employees for New York City because a lot better than the city council members being the highest paid employees in New York City because this guy's actually doing work. This guy's actually out there fixing problems.
1: Yes, and no. I mean,
0: if you
1: ride the clock, right? If you make jobs last longer.
0: Do you have any evidence?
1: I mean, I don't know that there are any folks that would think in that way.
0: Do you have any evidence that this guy is doing that?
1: 2,600. 2,600 overtime hours.
0: But let's talk about understaffing for the city of New York. We know that a lot of cities across the country have actually had big problems with overtime because they haven't had enough employees to do the job. If this guy is having to do 26 extra hours of work, and that's time that he's spending away from his family just to fix all the leaks and the faucets and the drips and he's stopping other problems, you know, because water damage in a building, especially an old building,
1: is super
0: expensive.
1: So without his whopping 2,600 hours of overtime log.
0: Yeah.
1: His gross pay for 2025 should have been around $118,000.
0: Okay.
1: But according to the New York Post, he would have to work an average of 7 extra hours a day for 365 days straight to draw nearly $500,000, which is what he collected from the city of New York as one of their employees
0: last year. That probably didn't happen. He probably didn't work an extra 7 hours on top of the 8 hours.
1: Well, no, I mean, what are you kidding me? I mean, there are a lot of folks that work two jobs. There are a lot of folks who work two jobs. The question is, did he work these hours for 365 days straight?
0: I'm not sure he did that. That sounds like it's too much. Look, if he did, then shame on the city of New York for not hiring maybe one other plumber. In the city of 7 million, 9 million, 24 million people, you can't find one other plumber?
1: But you know what? I mean, I know a lot of folks are listening right now that, you know, they may know someone, maybe they work with someone that intentionally drags out a job. Maybe, you know, maybe they're a plumber, maybe they're electrician, like you said, maybe they're carpenters, whatever it is, maybe they're just in maintenance, right?
0: Yeah.
1: To the extent that they just, you know, you could do it faster, but you don't because, you know, obviously there's a few extra dollars involved for you, right? In overtime hours.
0: Okay, but that's not how our show works. We got to get to the point. The clock goes whether we stretch out what we're saying.
1: No. I mean, speaking of which,
0: say what?
2: What you say? What you talking about, Willis?
0: Scott Jennings was on CNN. He was talking about the Democrat effort to remove Graham Plattner from the ballot in Maine. This is despite the fact that Plattner won the Democrat primary in Maine over the current Democrat Governor Janet Mills, 72% to 19% in the primary. It was a blowout over a sitting governor. I've never seen this in politics in the United States before. But now the Democrats want to undo that election. Here's Scott Jennings. Take a listen.
3: On that front, I'm amazed at just how breezily Democrats are out there publicly discussing subverting the will of the people of Maine. Graham Plattner overwhelmingly won a primary. 98% of what we know about Graham Plattner, we already knew. The voters knew. The Democrats knew. The activists knew. The donors knew. Everybody knew.
4: There's a reason why
3: they voted for him.
4: Summer of 24, right?
0: All right, so he's right. Scott Jennings is right. Plattner won the race in dominating fashion, and the Democrat Party wants to undo that election, even though all but one of the scandals involving Plattner was known to the party and the voters before Election Day. There's only been one new scandal, and it was essentially one more woman coming forward saying what several other women had already said. So why undo the election now? Isn't that hypocritical?
1: Well, I mean, you've heard the straw that broke the camel's back.
0: Yeah.
1: I think this is one of those instances where, you know, it was fine. We found out about this.
0: The Nazi tattoo was fine.
1: We found out about that.
0: One accusation of sexual assault was fine. Two accusations of sexual assault, fine.
1: And you get to some
0: point. Three accusations of sexual assault, just fine.
1: It becomes, at some point it reaches critical mass, and it's like, whoa.
0: Okay.
1: What is going on here?
0: But what if the critical mass wasn't in the accusations, but what if it was in the polling? Because all along, the polling has been saying Graham Plattner was going to beat Republican Susan Collins in the election.
1: What polling? Who was taking the polling?
0: Go check out Real Clear Politics' average of polling. All of the polls
1: all
0: were saying Plattner was going to beat Susan Collins.
1: Well, I guess polls aren't always right, are they?
0: They aren't.
1: Obviously.
0: But the Democrat Party lives by them and believes them, right?
1: Well, a lot of times they fabricate them, but okay.
0: But they live by, that's why the Democrat Party was convinced Kamala was going to win, was because of some polling that they'd been looking
1: at. Well,
0: they
1: also thought Hillary was going to win back in 2016, right?
0: So they live by it and they trust it. They think it's gospel. Well, you had polling saying Plattner was going to beat Collins until the last couple of weeks when you started getting polling saying, the race is pulling tied. Oh, wait a minute. Collins is pulling ahead. And
1: well,
0: the Democrat Party,
1: interesting.
0: Maybe the Democrat Party, maybe the reason why the Democrat Party is willing to abandon democracy is because, not because the accusation's worse, but it's because the polling was.
1: Well, wait a minute, though. So as long as he was going to win, we didn't really, I mean, the Democrats really didn't care what he did. How many women he raped, how many Nazi tattoos he had. But when the polling turned against and he was going to lose, it was like, oh, this guy's a loser.
0: This is exactly what happened with Joe Biden and Kamala Harris in 2024. Biden won the Democrat primary in every single state in the union by massive amounts. He won New Hampshire by 64, Hawaii by 66%. He got more than 70% in every other state. But then the party just took the nomination away from him and forced him out of the race and made Kamala the nominee, even though no one in the country voted for her. How can they continue to say they believe in democracy when they keep undoing their own elections?
5: Call us, text us, 866-AGR-1776.
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1: So Robert F. Kennedy Jr. and Mehmet Oz, Dr. Oz.
2: Dr. Oz, yeah.
1: Announced a new campaign called Make Hospital Food Healthier Food Pledge.
0: Okay.
1: They say that basically hospital food sucks, and it's not nutritious, and it's not tasty, and as Robert F. Kennedy Jr. said, hospitals should be places of healing, and that includes the food that they serve.
0: Okay.
1: You know, I can't say I disagree.
0: Yeah.
1: I mean, we've all been with a family member. Maybe we've been in the hospital before when they bring the food around, and you're like, that's nice, but you want me to go pick you something up?
2: That's true.
1: Because...
2: although I usually do like the pudding.
1: Although, look...
2: The pudding...
1: But wait a minute.
2: I like pudding.
1: Well, if that's allowed on your dietary restrictions, but then again, you probably wouldn't be served it in the hospital if it wasn't, right? Because, you know, you have orders.
0: Yeah,
1: what you can eat and what you can't eat.
2: Or I might ask somebody to go get me some pudding.
1: Oh, you could. You could, but then you wouldn't be a very good patient. You'd be a good patient.
2: Who's assuming I'm a good patient?
1: But see, it's not just...
2: My dad's a doctor. Why would you think I'm a good patient?
1: But it's not just food for the patients.
2: Yeah.
1: I mean, a lot of hospital food, even the cafeterias, you know, might not prepare the most nutritious food. You know, it may be tastier than what the patients get.
0: Okay.
1: But, you know, I think what Kennedy is doing here, Dr. Oz is doing, is, you know, I mean, he's saying out loud what millions of Americans already know in their gut, you know, no pun intended.
0: Mm-hmm.
1: You know, our food system in general has gone off the rails. We've normalized ultra-processed, chemical-laden, nutritionally empty food.
0: Yeah.
1: And then we act shocked when chronic disease keeps rising. We talk about medicine, but we ignore prevention. We talk about treatment, but then we ignore the fuel we're giving our body. I mean, that's not science. I mean, that's denial.
2: Yeah, no, I think this is a reasonable thing to say. Look, if you're going to be trying to heal people, then you should be making sure that the food you're giving them, natural foods, few ingredients as possible, that makes perfect sense. I mean, I read a long time ago studies talking about, like, if you have the flu, if you have a cold, then what you should be doing is eating foods that are, one, not processed, but two, you know, as many foods that you can eat that don't have to be cooked. So if you're eating fruits and vegetables that don't necessarily have to be cooked, so you get, you know, things, you lose some of the nutritional value of the food as it's cooked, the better out you can do that, the more healthy you're going to be. So yeah, fresh fruits, fresh vegetables in hospitals, good idea.
1: So I think a hospital, you know, I think we can all agree, should be a place where the body is strengthened.
2: Right.
1: And that's the whole point.
2: It's the whole point.
1: I like this idea. And if this pledge helps move America in that direction.
2: That's a good thing.
1: It's a great idea.
2: Let's play a game.
3: Playing with the queen of hearts. Oh, domino.
4: Like battleship.
5: Shall we play a game?
2: So President Trump was in Turkey for the NATO alliance meeting. As he now gotten aboard the old Air Force One and flown away. He's wanting NATO to increase defense spending, stop relying on the U.S. so much. He's been demanding that not just this term, but during his first term. So I thought, hey, let's look. Which NATO countries have the largest militaries by number of personnel? Just the top five. Which NATO countries have the most military soldiers, sailors, airmen, Marines, all that, right? Largest militaries by personnel.
1: Let's go with France.
2: France, number four on the list. They've got 368,000.

0: 600 troops, military personnel.
1: How about the Italians?
0: Number five on the list, 354,150.
1: Although the Italians are more lovers than fighters.
0: Okay.
1: Just saying.
0: Tell that to Mussolini, but all right.
1: Okay. Okay, I said France.
0: Yeah.
1: Greece.
0: Number three on the list, 403,550.
1: Poland.
0: I was surprised by Greece.
1: Poland.
0: Not in the top five. They came in at number seven.
1: Let's see. There's Finland.
0: Okay. Finland's number six, so not in the top five. Just out of the top five. Number
1: okay.
0: six.
1: Okay. I said Greece.
0: Yeah.
1: The United States, of course.
0: Number one. We got 2,144,950 soldiers, sailors, airmen, marines,
1: okay,
0: space
1: so
0: cadets.
1: For folks who may not have heard the original question,
0: yeah.
1: we're talking about
0: the five largest militaries in NATO,
1: according to
0: the number of personnel.
1: Germany.
0: Not in the top five. Shocking.
1: That
0: Germany's not in the top five.
1: That is rather shocking.
0: Germany, by the way, came in at number nine.
1: What about the UK?
0: Not in the top five. Shocking. The United Kingdom came in at number 10.
1: I would say Canada, but come on.
0: Not in the top five.
1: Sorry. Don't.
0: Canada came in at number 12.
1: Okay. Let's see here. Turkey.
0: Yeah, number two. The second largest military in NATO, 895,300, Turkey. So here's the top five. USA, Turkey, Greece, France, Italy. You get to, and this is where it was absolutely shocking to me. Germany's got 213,950 soldiers. United Kingdom's got 211,550. They have fewer military forces than Switzerland. Germany, the economic engine of Europe. Fewer military forces than Switzerland. Switzerland has a policy, a national policy of neutrality. Switzerland hasn't been in a war since 1815. They have not been in any battle since the defeat of Napoleon at the Battle of Waterloo. And they have a larger military than Germany and the United Kingdom. That is embarrassing for those two nations. Germany and the UK should be number two and number three in the size of their military forces behind the U.S.
1: Well, you know, they rely on the United States to do all the heavy lifting.
0: They over-rely on the U.S. By the way, Spain came in at number eight. Spain has a larger military than Germany. What in the world?

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4: Looking at today's forecast, it'll be a high of 68. Actually, that's the high for the next 365 days with 100% fresh air.
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1: So Bishop Barron, you know, Bishop Robert Barron, he's warning Christians to take seriously the rise of socialists
0: in
1: America.
0: Where's Bishop Barron from? Where is he? I'm not sure I'm familiar with him.
1: Bishop Barron is here in the United States. I don't know where his which parish or what diocese.
0: Okay.
1: He's the diocese of Winona, Rochester in Minnesota.
0: Okay, so, that's why I haven't.
1: Yeah. Well, nevertheless, okay. he is a popular bishop. He's on EWTN and other media outlets. But nevertheless,
0: all right,
1: he is warning folks, look, don't just think this is some sort of, you know, political pendulum that is swinging, you know, from, you know, capitalism to socialism, and it's going to swing back. Because he says religion is not an afterthought in Karl Marx's system.
0: No.
1: It is the obstacle. And Marxism, and I know a lot of folks say, we're talking about socialism. We're not talking about Marxism.
0: Socialism is Marxism.
1: That's where you end up.
0: Yeah.
1: And what Marxism has always understood, one thing very clearly, is that if you want to remake a civilization, you have to first break the moral and spiritual foundations that hold it together.
0: Marx wrote about that.
1: And that's why I say religion is not an afterthought in Marx's system.
0: It is
1: the obstacle.
0: It's why religion never flourished in the Soviet Union. It's why the Chinese government subverts religion with inside China itself.
1: Yes, socialism is not just Marxism or communism is not just an economic theory.
0: No.
1: It is a revolutionary method for changing everything you know about human civilization.
0: For socialists, they have to replace God with government.
1: The first target is always faith under socialism and Marxism and communism, because faith teaches limits.
0: Well,
1: and moral order and accountability to God.
0: And faith says that you should put your priority in God, not in government. Government needs you for socialists.
1: To forget God.
0: Yeah, for socialists and communists. They need you to forget God and worship at the altar of government itself. We'll be right back. Stick around.
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5: From ABC News, I'm Dave Packard. Maine Democratic Senate candidate Graham Plattner, who denies allegations of sexual assault, now says he's getting out of the running ahead of Monday's deadline to take his name off of the ballot.
6: In an 11-minute online video announcing he's suspending his campaign, the embattled candidate again denies the allegations against him.
7: The things that have been claimed did not happen.
6: But Graham Plattner says the Democratic Party establishment has already moved past him.
7: The bigger donor networks, they have all committed to spending no money in this race if I'm in it.
6: Now, Plattner insists as the party moves forward, his movement should lead the way. Maine's Democratic Party intends to hold a convention to choose a new nominee to take on Republican incumbent Susan Collins. Stephen Portnoy, ABC News, Washington.
5: President Trump says a memorandum of understanding between Iran and the U.S. is over. This is the U.S. launched a second day of heavy strikes on Iran after ships were targeted in the Strait of Hormuz.
8: We attacked Cargo Island last night. We knocked out a piece. I said, don't touch the oil, because maybe we'll take over Cargo Island. You know, we may take over Cargo Island. There's not a thing they can do about it.
5: The president returning to the U.S. after 2 days of meetings at the NATO summit in Turkey, speaking aboard the new Air Force One plane gifted from Qatar. President Trump insisted there's no security issue with the jet, that despite the fact that he flew the old Air Force One from Turkey to the U.K.
9: Were you aware of any credible threat by Iran against Air Force One?
8: Well, I have a threat all the time. I'm number one on their list before you. But if I go, you go.
5: And we're now hearing from sources that the Secret Service urged the plane swap out of an abundance of caution amid the escalation with Iran.
10: ISIS never welcome here!
5: A protest march and rally in Houston Wednesday night over the ICE shooting death of an undocumented man Tuesday. They accused Lorenzo Saldago Araujo of attempting to evade arrest and ramming his car into an ICE vehicle. Araujo was shot and died on his way to the hospital. You're listening to ABC News.
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29: MS Now, what a, that's a failing network. Why would you want to work for them? MS Now, can you imagine? They wanted to get away. They took the name NBC because they were embarrassed by it. Go ahead, let's go. When do you hear this question?
30: Oh,
0: That was from the presser today, right before leaving Turkey at the NATO summit. Welcome, my friends, to the Wednesday edition of Bo Snerdly's Rush Hour, Fast Hour in American Media. I am Bo Snerdly, James Golden, your host for this blazing hour. Something a little bit more serious, I think, not being reported necessarily as such, is the odd departure. By odd, what I mean is this. The president came in on the new Air Force One. That Air Force One is not the one that he's using to leave Turkey. It's been on the ground now, and the old Air Force One, the one with the sky blue, popped up and departed. Apparently it's departed. I saw just a brief post from a reporter aboard the Air Force One that said, members of the press were all advised to keep the window shades down on the way out. And there was speculation that there were worries about the security on the ground of Air Force One and an abundance of caution, perhaps. The president dismissed speculation that security concerns were behind his decision not to fly home on the new Air Force One. He said the aircraft is headed to Europe so that United States troops can tour it. He addressed speculation about the dangers of flying home from the NATO summit in Ankara, Turkey amid Iranian threats. He says he's not flying home on the new Air Force One because the aircraft is being sent to the United Kingdom. It's flying to Europe, to one of the big bases there, two or three of the big bases where we can show it to the people, and we'll be going home by normal methods. Okay. Okay. But there were other news stories, just so one knows, wondering if perhaps there were security concerns behind this move. Because the threats are not just threats where someone can damage it with a weapon. They're all kind of electronic threats that can be done from a distance and other things. Was one of the news reports that I heard on it. Nonetheless, we just hope everybody arrives home safe, obviously. News out of Iran today, the NATO summit before the press conference, the president was speaking with press, and this cut has been, that you'll hear next, has been widely played in one form or another. That would be cut one, Carlos, and let's listen to this news of the day from the NATO summit.
1: It's a very interesting question. To me, I think it's over. I don't want to deal with them anymore. They're scum. You know what scum is? They're scum. They're sick people. They're led by sick people. And they're vicious, violent people. And if they had a nuclear weapon, they'd use it. As far as I'm concerned, it's over. I'll speak to our negotiators. They want to negotiate. They're good people. Steve Witkoff, Jared Kushner. But they have to come back to me. As far as I'm concerned, it's just a waste of time dealing with them. They're liars. We make a deal. And they were...

0: I make a deal with him, we have a deal, and he goes out, he talks. We make a deal. Everyone's agreed. No nuclear weapon. We make a deal. They go outside, talk to the press. They say, we never even talked about it. There's something wrong with them. They're cuckoo. As far as I'm concerned, it's over.
1: Does this mean that talks with Iran will not resume?
0: I don't care. They can talk, but I think they're wasting their time. They're a bunch of lying guys. I do my whole life. That's all I do is deals. My whole life is that's how I became president. I guess that's a deal too, right? But I made a lot of money. I had a lot of great success, tremendous success. Everything I did, I was successful. And I deal with these guys, and I say this is from a different school. They're liars. They're cheats. They're sick people. They've hurt their people. They killed 54,000 people as of now that were protesting. You know, when people say, how come they haven't taken over? They can't take over because they're dead. They killed them. Nobody's going to take over. They have no guns, and the other side has machine guns. And they're killing them. The press doesn't report it. But they're bad people. They're bad people. And, frankly, I don't want to waste my time with them. Now, I'll let our wonderful negotiators keep talking if they want, but I don't see it. I don't like these people. You know that? I like him. I like the leaders. I think all of these leaders.
2: Great. And they love
0: him. I think they didn't treat the United States fairly for many years, but that's okay. But they're sane, rational, good people. Most of them. I don't like a couple of them, to be honest. But they're a couple
3: about
0: of
3: his NATO allies. Yeah, and the president warned me he was going to hit him again hard tonight. He said he hit him last night. He's going to hit him again hard. He did say he told our military, don't hit the oil at Carg Island because we may take over Carg Island. And we want the oil if we do. So this is being seen as quite a dance. But there's a good Fox analysis on it. Let me see the headline of that story. Yeah, no, that's the wrong one. Trump praises NATO unity after lashing out at allies. That's another one. Here it is. Trump says Iran around lies and cheats as IRGC emerges as the dominant force in negotiations with the U.S. Let me just give you the long and short of it. The long and short of it is that what we may be seeing take place are factions within the surviving regime. So the people that are negotiating may not have the power to affect what's happening with these attacks, with the other factions in the government. It's a mess, apparently. That could be what we're seeing here. And they believe this regime that's weaker but lethal, less capable but confident, more confident, believes its adversaries have vulnerable economic and military interests through the Gulf. And that time is on their side. All they have to do is just keep this game going. And sooner or later, the world gets tired of it. No one wants another attack. And they'll keep their own leadership in place and win by time. Speaking of time, I ran across a piece today, ladies and gentlemen, that just is not connected with the news in this sense. You know, we just finished 250 years, and you saw all the pomp, circumstance, the big celebrations. America's 250 years old. And I kept saying during the time, and I'll continue to say it, America is still a very young country. We are in our infancy. We are maybe at the toddler stage in looking at some scales of time. But I came across a piece today from History.com, their history channel today, and the piece referred to something that took place in 1951. On this day in 1951. And here is what that item discusses. On July 8th, 1951, Paris, the capital city of France, celebrates turning 2,000 years old. So back in 1951, the big celebration, in 1951, the big celebration in Paris was that the city had turned 2,000 years old. So, and then the history, they say, actually goes back further than that, that Paris was most likely founded 250 years B.C., before Christ. So actually over 2,000 years old. By 52 B.C., Julius Caesar and the Romans had taken over the area. And then they go on to talk about the various historical, big historical events that have happened. You know, it's amazing to me because, you know, the events are huge, big in history, and later on, they merit maybe a sentence. Even though they were earth-shattering then. So, just a quick look at it. 2,000 plus years for our friends, and look who's in Paris. Now, the president did talk more about Greenland. You heard that has upset the Danes again. One of their journalists had a question for Mark Rutte, who of course is the head of NATO. And they asked him, how do you sit this reporter? How do you sit next to Trump? Keeping you, let's listen to him. He's a Danish reporter. You can sense the hostility in the question. And I love the answer. Cut three. Here you go. Danish reporter at the NATO presser.
2: Rasmus Reneborg from the Danish news agency.
4: Yes,
2: Danish news agency Ritzau. Mark, you sit next to Donald Trump in moments where he talks about conquering Greenland, talks about lashing out at allies like Spain, starting trade wars. Things that it doesn't seem like the old Mark Rutte would approve of. Does this have any effect on your self-respect when you sit next to him like that and say nothing?
4: You know, what I always do is acknowledge when praise is due, and I think we should praise Donald Trump for the fact that NATO is so much stronger. Of course, it has to do with the Russian threat, it has to do with the war in Ukraine, but it very much also has to do with President Trump delivering now what since Eisenhower the United States tried to achieve, equalizing spending between the U.S. and Europe. And it makes Europe stronger. It makes Europe more relevant for the United States as a partner. So that is the transformative character of this summit, of what happened in The Hague, the implementation since The Hague, this summit as a point in time where we take stock. And I think that's extremely important. And when it comes to Greenland, I already explained. We had a meeting in Davos. And I said, I agree with you when it comes to Russia, when it comes to China, gaining access to the high north. But let's do this together. We have NATO for this. Let's work together on this. This is exactly what we are doing.
5: Okay, we have very...
3: Boom. What does that do to your self-respect to sit there listening to Donald Trump talk about Greenland? Conquering, he never said conquering in so many words, I guess maybe he did. One last one before we leave that, maybe not, maybe there are a few more. But I thought this was, Zelensky. Let me look at the clock. I'll tell you what, we'll do it when we get back. Let me take a break because I want to get two in. One from Zelensky and one from Mark Carney, the PM of Canada. What you got here, Carlos? Sounds like some EV. Never mind.
6: This is Depeche Mode, because on this day, 96, Andy Fletcher was born.
3: Yeah.
6: He's their bass, synth, and founding member with the English electronic band.
3: Yep. From Depeche Mode.
6: Yeah, I like Reach Out a little bit more, but sure.
3: Well, this is still, it sounds so 80s. James Golden, Snerdly here with you. America's fastest hour in media underway. Bo Snerdly's Rush Hour. Keep it right here. Do not go away.
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7: This is Moving America. Here's Jake Novak.
8: Are the days of the gasoline-powered Mazda Miata about to end? A number of reports from across the world suggest that the upcoming fifth-generation Miata will be the last that isn't an EV or at least a hybrid. But wait, are the folks at Mazda crazy? Haven't they seen the scathing reviews for the new Ferrari EV and the weaker sales for vehicles like the all-electric Mustang Mach-E? But hold everything. There may be a method to this madness. The Miata has never had a muscle car kind of image, and it should transition easier to an EV persona than some bigger sports cars out there. Either way, everyone will have more time to think about it. That fifth-generation Mazda that will still have a gas-powered engine, it isn't expected to come out until 2028. With Moving America, I'm Jake Novak.
7: This is Moving America. And now,
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11: The Baton Rouge Underground Film Festival is back on the calendar. 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Hey, it's Haldane. 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We'll have the folks from the film festival to talk about what's coming later on this year. Also Thursday morning, Haggai Davis going to be in for a cup of tech gumbo. Of course, Don Coppola stopping by for Crime Stoppers. And at 8:15, we're going to speak with State Representative Vanessa LaFleur, recap her legislative session, talk a little bit about Larry Selders as well. 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
19: Bulldog, with the beefcake pantyhose. Kill the headlights and put it in neutral. Stock car flaming with the Luger and the Cricket.
3: Oh, man, one of my favorites from the 90s.
19: Got a couple of couches. Sleep on the low.
3: Beck, David Campbell. Known as Beck. Born on this day in 1970, his second album was big too. Some list it's one of the greatest albums of the 90s, but man, this one.

0: Okay, I mentioned two cuts. Let me go to Trump first, cut two. Zelensky was sitting next to him at NATO, and Trump offered this remark.
1: Now, we thought this would be a good time for President Zelensky and I to meet, and we'll see what we can do. But we've actually developed a good relationship, it's hard to believe, right? From the Oval Office to now, we've developed, I think we've developed a very good relationship. And
2: this is not the end.
1: No, this is not. This is going to be the beginning, maybe.
0: And this is not the end.
1: And you know, the country has a lot of future. It has such great land, such great assets, such great people.
0: Also, this is a remarkable cut given the mainstream press and their leanings. You would think that Trump is so frosty with every single leader around the world, blah, blah, blah. It goes on and on. Listen to what Canadian Prime Minister Mark Carney had to say about Trump and NATO. This is amazing. Cut four.
3: Part of the point I made to President Trump when we spoke a few days ago is that it's not just he's winning the argument, he's won the argument. Countries recognize that they need to take more responsibility, see the direct threats.
0: This is amazing, coming from Canada's prime minister. It's not that Trump is winning the argument. Trump won the argument. And he's speaking of these NATO alliances. These countries realize now that they have to step it up. Because in part of, I guess, of the way that Donald Trump has handled things. And his handling of NATO comes under constant criticism from the left in this country and their media allies. We're not done yet, my friends. There's so much more to go. We haven't even talked about Mr. Platner yet. We'll get there. Fastest Hour in American Media continues. James Golden, Snerdly here. Do not go away.
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5: July 1869, John Roebling begins his survey work for his planned bridge over the East River to connect Brooklyn and Manhattan. But then a ferry boat hit the timber piling where Roebling was standing, and the impact crushed his toes of his right foot. He refused conventional medical treatment, and days later, Roebling was dead. Then it was decision time for his 31-year-old son, Washington Roebling, and he did indeed decide to continue his father's work. 3 years later, disaster struck again. The younger Roebling became mostly incapacitated by the condition known as the bends, which happens to divers when they return to the surface too quickly. And so it was decision time again. This time it was Roebling's wife, Elizabeth, who decided she would learn enough engineering to serve as Washington's direct representative on the bridge's construction. 12 years later, the Brooklyn Bridge was opened, forever changing America's largest city, the country as a whole, and the entire world.
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13: James Golden, known popularly as Bo Snerdly.
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13: Rush. Here at home to get to a soccer star player at UMass Lowell was killed in a car crash in Ohio over the weekend after his car was allegedly hit by a semi-truck that was being driven by a migrant truck driver who didn't speak English. 21-year-old Toby Forsyth was pronounced dead at the scene. The suspect, an Uzbekistan national, entered the U.S. under the Biden administration via the diversity visa lottery program. He was arrested on one count of tampering with evidence after allegedly trying to rip off his dash camera and smash it before handing it over to police. The incident remains under investigation.
0: American girls and American 1961. Toby Keith was born on this day. American country singer, songwriter, record producer, and actor. Should Have Been a Cowboy was his debut. One of the most played songs in the 90s.
14: My daddy served in the Army.
0: In 2022, Toby Keith announced that he had been diagnosed with stomach cancer. 2 years and a half later, in February 2024, he passed away. The music lives on from one of the American greats, Toby Keith. James Golden, Snurley. That piece, you had another person killed by an English semi-truck driver, doesn't even speak English, let in under Biden's little diversity program. Diversity, what? Let's get as many people here in the country. You know the reasons. Political. And today came word that former Wisconsin judge Hannah Dugan has been spared going to prison. This is the judge that decided she was going to take it upon herself to walk out an illegal immigrant from Mexico rather than let ICE take him. And she resigned from the Milwaukee County Circuit judgeship. She was being threatened with impeachment. She had Marquette University law professors spoke on her behalf. One of them said that she models what it means to be a Christian, which I suppose now means being a Christian is to break the law, according to some of these people, including a Jesuit priest who spoke. She addressed the court, said she tried to do her best as a judge. Her actions weren't done maliciously, but tried to maintain the decorum and safety of the courtroom. She's unapologetic, is basically the point. She's been cast as both a scofflaw and a hero. I'm neither. I'm a public servant who's trying to do my job. She added she had to retire due to threats against her and her family. But a prosecutor said it. She experienced collateral damage because of her conduct. Judges can't choose to disregard the law, which is what she did, and she's still unapologetic for it. But of course, she's not going to go to jail. And I don't know that it would be fair to send her to jail, despite the fact that she's not showing remorse, as most time offenders usually get diverted out of, you try to keep them out of jail. The prosecutor said that she doesn't believe prison is necessary. He noted that she already lost her job. She now has a felony conviction. And her threats have forced her to stop attending community events. This is a few minutes of conduct for someone who has dedicated her life to public service. The judge says it's a marked deviation from an otherwise law-abiding life. And so, Hannah Dugan escapes going to prison. Again, I'm not advocating that she should have gone to prison, but I'm glad that she was prosecuted because this is egregious. And as you can hear, even from what she told the court, I know, I love Toby Keith too. And you can hear from what she told the court, she's still unrepentant. Now, you already heard the Canadian Prime Minister, Mark Carney, say that Trump is not just winning the argument, he's won the argument when it comes to NATO. Let's turn to something else, that being something we have talked about here, the Trump accounts. This is Governor Westmoreland of Maryland, who was up for re-election. Cut number 6, this goes by quick, but he talks about the Trump accounts. Listen to what he says.
15: I will give this administration credit for this, is that we've had Democratic presidents and Republican presidents who have not been able to get this done, and it actually got done. So this is actually a smart policy. I hate the fact that he called it the Trump accounts.
0: Okay, he hates the fact that it's called the Trump accounts, but he's telling the truth. It is a brilliant policy. Now, my friends, we have not talked about the Democrat problem, that being Mr. Plattner, all day today, yet wanted to get some other things done. Plattner is still in the news, and there's a lot. First, one of the things that I find amazing, the independent activist that were behind Mr. Plattner's candidacy. You had Aaron Zittner from the Wall Street Journal interviewed them. And I got to get the guy's name in front of me again. But listen to this, my friends. It is, they talked with how he was vetted. And it to me, it's mind blowing. You look at it; it's totally. The guy's name is Daniel Moroff, one of the progressive activists on how they vetted Graham Plattner. Here he is.
16: At this point, you hadn't vetted Graham Plattner. You hadn't done a full scrub of who he is. How did you go about vetting him?
17: We paid a nice firm a whole chunk of money and got some stuff back. Some of what you've seen on the news we got back. Other stuff we didn't.
16: Did the vetting process turn up the tattoo that became so controversial?
17: No.
16: The Reddit posts, did that turn up in the vetting process?
0: Crickets.
17: The firm sent us a thing, and it had some of the posts, but it didn't have all of them.
0: All of them.
16: And what did you think about that? How did you think your way through the fact that he had posted these things on social media?
17: I said none of this will or should stop him from becoming a U.S. Senator.
16: And what was your thinking there?
17: I think if what the voters wanted were people who were grown in bats and had never done or said anything that they might regret their entire lives, we'd have a very different country. Part of our thesis here is that people do not want their candidates grown in vats. They want people who are real human beings, and they want people who do not look and sound like the vat-grown people who've been leading this country off a cliff for the last century. And that was Graham.
0: That was Graham. People do not want people who will lead the country. They don't want me. They don't want to have people leading the country that sound like the politicians who are taking everybody off the cliff. And so they didn't tell us about the Nazi tattoo. They didn't tell. They only showed us some of the polls. They didn't show us all the polls. And so we said, he's a guy. We need people like him. Yeah. I'll tell you what, you ought to, as a favor, folks, these young little progressives ought to let it be known who did the vetting, the firm that they used to do the vetting, so that others might avoid using the same firm. But man, what a remarkable little interview there. Now, we have a few other things on Mr. Plattner. This is a little inside baseball, but I thought it was interesting because it goes to the New York Times reporting, and Mark Halperin, who we love, had a segment on his podcast about it, troubled by the New York Times, which was the leader in the Me Too movement, and he's talking with his panel about it. Cut 10, we may not get to the whole thing, it runs rather long, but I just want you to hear some of the discussion that Mark Halperin had with his panel over the New York Times and their coverage of Plattner, and they had the chance to bust this story wide open, and they did not. And that's what's concerning journalist Mark Halperin and his panel. Cut 10.
18: Joe Kahn, my college classmate who runs the New York Times, called you and said, did we do a good job on the Plattner story? What would you say?
19: Hell no. Did you see Charles Blow and others trying to defend the New York Times reporting in all of this? Absolutely. Absolutely.
18: Is there any chance?
19: We've been talking about this for weeks.
18: Is there any chance the New York Times original reporting on this was not corrupt? That there was just bad judgment, but not corrupt. Any chance that it was not corrupt?
20: I would put as much money as I can on the fact that they had more of a story and they pulled it back in the last minute.
18: Why would a newspaper? If you haven't read Lindsay's tweet today with more TikTok on her dealings with the New York Times, I urge you to read it, and I'd urge my friends at the New York Times to read it and try to explain how they ignored a ton of information that she provided to the paper. Here's the tweet up here, scrolling through. But
19: directly from them.
18: According to her account, she provided them a ton of information that they never followed up on, and then acted like her claims were not corroborated.
20: Claimed they couldn't corroborate.
18: Yeah.
20: Even though all of this data. Yeah. And just so you know, Lindsay has.

0: she isn't a progressive. And the New York Times, according to what we have learned, and this has been said, it's not a secret anymore, had a lot more information from her. And they treated her horribly. After begging her to talk, then they refused to follow up the lead she gave them. They printed a story that acted like that she may not have been as credible, even though she had given them information that would have proven her credibility beyond a doubt. When you hear the terms fake news, sometimes it's not just what is in the news. It is what is purposely left out of the news and what they don't put in, what they don't follow through. And that's what the New York Times is being accused of right now. All right, my friends, listen, when we get back, we are going to have the clip of the day and perhaps have time for a little bit more than that. But stay with us no matter what. Clip of the day definitely coming back. On this day, in 1966, the Beatles released an EP. Now, everybody thinks EPs are new, fairly new. Extended plays, but yeah, they did. They released an EP called Nowhere Man. It was four tracks. Drive My Car, Nowhere Man, You Won't See Me, and this one, one of my favorites, Michelle. 1966. It was taken, all of those tracks, from their album Rubber Soul. Nowhere Man marked the first Beatles song that was not a love song or a romance song as its storyline.
1: I need to make you see.
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9: Sir Lauren, what were you thinking?
10: It was like I was living deja vu again, seeing Robb Stark. It's like I saw the arrows go in and I was like, oh my God.
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11: Everybody's talking about Sheep Stealer. This is a very bad behaved dragon.
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12: The Baton Rouge Underground Film Festival is back on the calendar. Let's talk about it. Hey, it's Hal Dane. Join me on the show Thursday morning, 8:35. We'll have the folks from the film festival to talk about what's coming later on this year. Also Thursday morning, Haggai Davis going to be in for a cup of tech gumbo. Of course, Don Coppola stopping by for

0: Crime Stoppers. And at 8:15, we're going to speak with State Representative Vanessa LaFleur, recap her legislative session, talk a little bit about Larry Selders as well. 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
3: Clip of the day. You wanna hear it? It's the clip of the day.
4: And today we turn to a senator, the senator from Louisiana, John Kennedy, for clip of the day. Actually, we're merging two clips into one because he's just so good. Clip of the day, ladies and gentlemen, Senator John Kennedy from the state of Louisiana.
5: With respect to the to Mr. Plattner, he was nominated by the Hamas wing of the Democratic Party, which is in control. With respect to the new allegations or revelations about him, I, of course, was completely shocked. Who could possibly have seen this coming? It's not like there were signs or something. I tell you who saw it coming. Every American who was paying attention and who has an IQ above a toaster knew that this guy's motherboard was fried. Even my colleague, Senator Schumer, who can't even cook a cheeseburger, saw this coming. Senator Schumer, I think, he's going to refuse to let us do a budget. I think
6: really?
5: He's going to shut down government.
6: That guy seems like a crook.
5: That's fair. It's America.
6: Okay,
5: you can believe what you want. I don't hate anybody. I don't. And when I say my prayers, one of the things I ask God for, don't let me hate.
6: Mm.
5: And it's easy to start hating in Washington. And I refuse to hate. And that's one of the many things I ask God for. And I know Chuck well. We went to China together, met with President Xi. We don't agree on much. And Chuck's entitled to his opinion. But as I tell him all the time, you know, he's how can I explain it? He's very animated.
6: Yeah.
5: He's like a 5-year-old in a Batman costume. You know, you just want to tell him, chill out.
6: Yeah.
5: But he hates President Trump, does not like President Trump. He thinks by creating chaos, it'll help his side in the midterm elections. And I fully expect him to withhold the votes on the budget and shut down government.
6: Mm.
5: And that would be, I hope I'm wrong. If I'm wrong, I'll apologize to him.
4: Yeah, well, I don't know. We'll have to wait and see about that. Now, before we, clip of the day, again, ladies and gentlemen, Senator John Kennedy, always great sound bites from that guy from the state of Louisiana. I just want to do something. We didn't have time to delve into this today. I'm hoping that maybe, if not before the weekend, I can do it. In New York City, there has been a report issued that concludes 906 by Success Academy Charter Schools, by the way. Probably a competitive analysis, but we just need to say who, because this is bound to do. The report concludes that 906 New York City public schools are consistently failing their students. Fewer than half of them have proficiency in math, English, or both. 43% of the city's 912,000 students are failing, can't compete. Meanwhile, the city council there is looking to give themselves a massive raise. Massive. On this day in 2023, Elton John told his millions and millions and millions of fans that they would remain in his head, his heart, and his soul. He was concluding his marathon farewell tour in Sweden. He ended the show in Stockholm. He started his farewell tour in 2018 and finished it 2023. Of course, you know, COVID thing. Yeah. We gotta go. May God bless, protect each and every single one of you, your families, your loved ones. Love and gratitude, my friends, for your being here with me, allowing me to be with you. God willing, We'll be back tomorrow for the Thursday edition of Bo Snerdly's Rush Hour. It's amazing how quickly this is happening. Until then, my friends, I bid you adieu. And hope you have a wonderful evening.
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8: How would you deal with a high performer, somebody who goes out and kills it every day? 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So would you offer them flexibility? How would you deal with that employee?
9: Is this person a tech or in sales?
8: They're in sales and estimating.
9: Okay. What is it that does excite them? When they're on, why are they on?
8: Gathering subcontractor bids and supplier bids, that excites them, and then negotiation going on. The tactile part of it maybe is what doesn't excite them.
9: Which involves
8: and
9: what?
8: HVAC equipment, counting the number of X. Does that make sense?
9: Yeah. So why don't you have somebody else do that?
8: Yeah, it's a good solution.
9: One of the other techs that's the detail guy, he likes the counting of the stuff, you know, and pay them both a little bit more. Because I think what's going to happen is they're going to make you more by getting them in their sweet spot, getting them in their zone.
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13: This is Bloomberg Daybreak Europe for this Thursday, the 9th of July from London. Coming up today, more attacks. The US military launches a second day of strikes on Iran. Islamic Republic responds. Oil rises, traffic through Hormuz grinds to a halt as the ceasefire between Washington and Tehran hangs in the balance. Going nuclear, the EU loosens its rules to allow nations to borrow more to fund new reactors. Plus, a rubbish rival, why a man wearing a trash can could expose Reform UK leader Nigel Farage's biggest political weakness.
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13: Good morning, I'm Caroline Hepke here in London. 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European stocks, they closed out this session yesterday near market lows. Looking like futures, though, are maybe a little bit more positive. Euro stocks, 50 futures this morning are up by 1%. NASDAQ futures also up by 0.3%. MSCI Asia Pacific Index is also higher, 0.2%. But the main story in markets is how oil prices are climbing. Brent crude futures up by 1.1%, trading just under $79 per barrel. Government bonds have fallen in Japan, Australia, New Zealand. Inflation concerns returning. We had the minutes from the Fed's last meeting out on Wednesday night. They show that a few committee members saw the case for a rate increase, but ultimately they supported a decision for no change. Gold and silver are also declining today. Those are the markets. Let's get to our top stories. The US and Iran have traded fresh strikes in recent hours, pushing their already fragile ceasefire closer to collapse. America carried out a second night of bombings, targeting around 90 sites across Iran. The US military says these strikes focused on air defense systems, coastal surveillance facilities, and drone storage sites. Speaking to reporters aboard Air Force One, President Trump said that he was unsure whether the conflict would now escalate into a full-scale military campaign.
15: We just hit them very hard, and I'd say we hit them 20 to 1. Every time they hit us, we're going to hit them 20. And we did it last night. They did a little something today, but it was really retribution for last night. They hit actually 3 boats, not 2. And when they hit, we hit back much harder.
16: Are we returning to full-scale military conflict, sir?
15: I don't know. I don't know. We'd win it very quickly. It's another way of doing it. We have many ways we can win. But we've already won militarily. They have very little. They have very little left. And they want to make a deal so badly. They called a little while ago. They want to make a deal so badly. I just don't know if they're worthy of making it. You know, I don't know that they're going to honor the deal. That's the problem.
13: The president has also threatened to reimpose a blockade of Iranian ports and target critical infrastructure. According to Iran's state-run broadcaster Press TV, the country's Revolutionary Guard responded by launching strikes on U.S. bases in Kuwait and Bahrain and warned that it would expand its attacks. That was backed up by Kuwait's military, which said that its air defenses were confronting missile and drone attacks. Oil prices are continuing to rise as the latest strikes raise fears that the conflict could disrupt shipping through the Strait of Hormuz. Tracking data shows traffic through the strategic waterway is at a near standstill this morning, with Brent crude climbing for a third day in a row. Prices briefly rose above $79 a barrel before giving back some of those gains. Yesterday, Bloomberg spoke to five ship owners whose vessels have crossed Hormuz in recent weeks. Three said they were assessing whether it's still safe to transit, while two said that they hadn't yet changed their policies. Russia is banning diesel exports after a wave of Ukrainian attacks has led to domestic shortages. The ban is only until the end of this month, but has sent prices to multi-year highs. Ukraine has successfully taken out a series of refineries in recent weeks, with President Volodymyr Zelensky saying the war has changed.
12: Today, drones and their very technology of fighting at a distance represent a revolutionary change in the technology of war.
13: Ukraine's President Volodymyr Zelensky speaking there at the NATO summit in Ankara. Last year, Russia accounted for about 11% of global supplies of diesel, according to data compiled by Bloomberg. In the United States, Democrat Graham Platner is ending his Senate campaign after a sexual assault allegation triggered a collapse in support. The 41-year-old oyster farmer and military veteran announced his decision to withdraw from the main Senate race, where he was seeking to unseat Republican Susan Collins. This is a video that he posted on social media.
17: I know that some will think it's an admission of guilt, and it most certainly is not. We're not doing it because of the allegations. We're doing it because of the structures that are being taken away from us by those in power. And I also feel an immense amount of responsibility to everyone who has worked so hard to get us to where we are.
13: Platner's decision comes days after a Politico report cited an on-the-record interview with a woman who alleges that he forced her to have sex with him several years ago. The Democratic Party now has until the 27th of July to name a replacement candidate for the ballot in Maine. The European Union is set to relax its fiscal rules to allow more spending on nuclear energy. Bloomberg understands that the European Commission plans to extend budget flexibility to projects including nuclear power plants and hydrogen technologies. A draft document seen by us says that eligible projects must be nationally funded and have a direct impact on public finances. The proposal builds on last month's decision to give member states more budget leeway to respond to soaring energy prices. Police in London are investigating a donation of nearly £40,000 to Robert Jenrick, a prominent politician who defected to the Reform Party. A spokesperson for Jenrick called the claim an untrue political smear. But the investigation comes after a series of damaging articles in recent weeks centered on the party and its leader Nigel Farage's finances. Bloomberg's James Walcock has more on Reform UK's woes.
18: The leader of Britain's most popular party faces his most unusual challenger yet, a trash can. Although Nigel Farage's shocked decision to run for re-election pauses an investigation into his donations, it leaves him competing not against major political parties, but a man called Count Binface. The novelty candidate has become a fixture of UK elections. He's a self-described independent space warrior who wears a dustbin on his head. Binface was asked what his appeal was to the people of Clacton. He replied, "I'm not Nigel Farage." In London, James Walcock, Bloomberg Radio.
13: Okay, meanwhile, Niche in-demand jobs are soaring in popularity. That's as companies adapt to the threat of artificial intelligence. Bloomberg's Tiwa Adebayo has more.
19: Recruitment companies are rethinking their strategies. According to new data, demand for roles that support AI integration is booming, with vacancy rates above 25% for some jobs, prompting firms to broaden their services. Other sought-after positions include data scientists, database architects, and cybersecurity experts, even more coveted when AI skills are attached to them. Headhunters are now looking to build expertise around specialist communities and upskill employees in human discernment and relationship building. The industry's transformation comes as companies' hiring plans continue to be held back by high oil prices, tariffs, and weak consumer confidence. In London, Tiwa Adebayo, Bloomberg Radio.
13: And those are some of our top stories for you today. Now, European stocks, in terms of Euro stocks 50 futures, are up by 0.9%. But of course, yesterday, European stocks closed out the session near market lows, weighed down by the rise in oil prices. And indeed, we see another gain today. Brent crude futures are up by 1%, $78.82 the barrel. They're still well below the late March peak, but we've been rising in recent days because of the increased tensions and strikes in the Middle East. Government bonds are also falling in Japan, Australia and New Zealand. Inflation concerns return. We had the minutes out of the Fed's last meeting yesterday. Some committee members seeing the case for a rate increase, although of course you know they stood pat. Gold and silver have been declining this morning. SK Hynix's US listing is more than seven times oversubscribed, according to people familiar with the matter. So those are the stories and most important market moves. But there's something else that has caught my attention today. If you're into wellness, you've surely heard the latest buzzword, inflammation. Well, now comes the industry's answer. Anti-inflammation retreats, menus, gadgets. Bloomberg's Sarah Rappaport's been writing about this. She reports that private members clubs are now hosting thousands of pounds worth of retreats focused on anti-inflammation. TikTok has 340,000 videos, apparently, titled Lymphatic Drainage. And you've also got retreats, you know, the first of one of these retreats hosted by the Maybourne Hotel Group. They've got a kind of high-end wellness retreat, and they hosted one in the south of France recently, their first. Some doctors, though, suggest that all of these sorts of sales pitches trade on the fact that most consumers don't really understand what the need is for reducing inflammation. I mean, inflammation is there in the body to sort of fight infection and heal wounds, as Sarah explains in sort of more detail. The problem comes when it becomes chronic, and that can have an impact on things like diabetes and arthritis. But, of course, this has been transformed now into this whole host of concepts and ideas for people to try in terms of addressing inflammation. Perhaps the nuance has been lost a little bit about what the benefits and problems are with inflammation within the body. But I just thought it was interesting to highlight and talk about the latest wellness trend. Maybe you've spotted it. I'm going to put a link to Sarah Rappaport's reporting in our podcast show notes. Now let's get more on our top story. The US are conducting a second day of strikes on Iran after Donald Trump told reporters that the ceasefire was over. Iran has already responded, writing on social media. Kuwait said that its air defenses were dealing with missile and drone attacks. Stuart Livingston Wallace heads our coverage of the Middle East. Stuart, good morning. It seems we have returned to a well-worn pattern of strikes interspersed with talks whipsawing in terms of US sanctions. What is the US strategy here?
20: Good morning, Carolyn. I mean, short answer is it's quite hard to tell. I think what they're trying to do is take out the Iranian military assets that most threaten shipping. So that is the focus. I mean, to some extent, the nuclear file has been put to one side. It's now all about Hormuz. It probably has been for some time. And I think the US is struggling to find a strategy when it's faced with an opponent that clearly has an incredibly high pain threshold. Not only that, but is also obviously using so-called asymmetric warfare, or more, I suppose, simply drones that are very cheap to manufacture and very easy to launch relative to, say, ballistic missiles. So it's very hard to take them out. Not only that, but in the strait itself, they're using these very small skiffs, effectively. And again, very hard to deal with those. So the strategy, I think, is somewhat muddled, and I'm not sure it's necessarily obvious what exactly the plan is.
13: Indeed. And so from the Iranian side, is the IRGC actually now more powerful, at least at home? I mean, in the midst of the funeral, and I'll call it a sort of celebration of the supreme leader, what is their position now?
20: I mean, I think we have to be careful here and not think of the IRGC as a sort of homogenous group that thinks with one mind. It clearly doesn't, and there are factions within that, just as there are factions within the army and within the clerical establishment. What I think we can say with a degree of confidence is that the hardliners seem to have the upper hand in terms of Iran's foreign policy, in particular its military policy. And so the rhetoric coming out of Iran has really been quite strong for some time now, and you're not seeing the caution that you perhaps experience with the former supreme leader, who, as you say, is going to get buried today in his hometown. So in terms of what the IRGC wants, I think there is probably unanimity on this idea that they've discovered this incredible bit of leverage over the world that never previously existed, which is control over Hormuz. Mm. And they're not going to give that up lightly.
13: Yes, and whether or not they'll be able to charge fees or charges of some kind. How worried are investors in oil markets then? As you say, traffic through Hormuz coming to some kind of standstill, it seems.
20: Yeah, I mean, certainly on that southern route, which sort of hugs the Omani coastline, you know, our reporting teams had a look yesterday and said it had sort of ground to virtually a standstill. Now, we do have to be careful here because a lot of those ships are turning off their transponders, which means they're not sending out signals. So it's often not obvious what exactly is going through. But that's sort of the general impression they got looking at the ship traffic. But in terms of the oil market itself, I mean, I think, you know, there was quite a strong feeling within the oil market that it was all over and, you know, good to go again. And I think the events of the last couple of days have been a pretty stark reminder that we're a long way from this being over, it would seem. And that, you know, trading oil down at the levels that it was, you know, probably somewhat optimistic about how quickly stuff could get out. There was the other side as well, which the demand didn't necessarily appear to be there, particularly from Asia. But again, I think what we've seen over the last couple of days in terms of oil prices is sort of this realization that, you know, there's a very long way to go before we get a sort of a steady and reliable supply of oil coming out of the Gulf.
13: Okay, Stuart, thank you so much for being with me. Really good to speak to you as ever and get reporting from your team, including the latest on that Hormuz ship traffic from Weyland soon. That is Stuart Livingston-Wallace, who heads our coverage of the Middle East. Thank you so much for your time. Now, I want to focus on a story here in the UK. We have seen three summers of anti-migrant protests which have turned to violence in Belfast, in Northern Ireland, and in Southampton following the death of Henry Novak. Anger and resentment is being manipulated online and weaponized, and authorities are struggling to address the real-world impact. Joining me now to discuss is Bloomberg senior editor Peter Guest on this story. Peter, good to speak to you. There is a real sense in the UK, isn't there, that something is happening here. More than 60% of people in the UK believe that large-scale unrest is very likely over the next year. How much is the online world acting as a sort of feedback loop and a trigger?
1: I mean, it's very difficult to say what comes first when you're talking about the online to offline. But what we are seeing is there's this huge ecosystem online of different overlapping groups. Some of them are associated with the far right. Some of them are conspiracy myth communities. And they kind of coalesced around this idea that there's a wave of violent crime driven by migrants coming into Europe and that governments are colluding with that. So then when you've got this very toxic mix of anger and fear and combine that with the lack of trust in authorities, which actually kind of really kind of took gathered pace during COVID, it means that whenever there is a crime, real or imagined or fictionalized, that fits into this narrative, there's a real possibility that triggers real world violence.
13: It's notable also, and I think you put it very well in this story, that there is an alternative sort of dystopian version of Britain that is being pushed online. Elon Musk has taken a particular interest in the UK. How much is this about X and other social media platforms bringing these fractured groups together and then pushing certain messages?
1: I mean, the kind of dystopian London, dystopian UK is incredible. You can go onto TikTok or Twitter and see images of what should be outside your window that just don't match the reality. I mean, we know that social media algorithms are designed to attune to your emotions, right? If something makes you angry, it's more likely it'll get promoted into your feed and into other people's feeds. And that means that when you have a narrative like Britain is broken, it's collapsing, it can take on a life of its own and become quite self-sustaining and feed back into a global ecosystem. So people in other English-speaking countries will pick this up and it will be promoted by the algorithms. So that does create a sense that there's something real out there to be afraid of. There's an enemy out there. And so it's not difficult to see that that then has an impact on real world anger and fear. And we have seen a rise in hate crimes in the UK over the last few years.
13: Yeah, and you note, you know, that the increase in hate crimes and in violence. What has been the role of regulators and of mainstream political parties? Because I think that's also very interesting to sort of understand.
1: And regulators are struggling to keep up, right? This all moves fast and regulators just don't. They're often asking platforms to take content down weeks or months after the harm's been done, or they're doing investigations into why platforms didn't follow their rules, which take months and months and months. And in the meantime, you know, real world harm is happening. I mean, the mainstream of politics in the UK has also struggled to deal with this. Politics can also be about picking up on emotions and feelings. And so maybe there are advantages if you measure your success online in sort of attaching yourself to some of these messages. But you are increasingly seeing that mainstream politicians of the several parties are actually embracing the language of the far right and these conspiracy myths, like two-tier policing is a big one, which doesn't really help because it's not based on fact. And so it sort of adds to the sense of fear and anguish.
13: Yeah. And I think, in terms of what others will take from the UK, what lessons do you think can be learned from the examples here in Britain? Because I think there has been a sense of shock, hasn't there, over these past couple of summers to see such, unusually violent incidents, violent reactions happen. What do you think that other countries and societies should take away from your reporting?
1: I mean, this is happening in several countries. And if you go on to these communities, you will see similar incidents being, you know, attempts to make these incidents break out in France, in Germany, in Netherlands, in Scandinavia. So this is kind of, this could happen anywhere. I think that's one of the major lessons. And the other, from the reporting that I've done and talking to experts, is you need to confront this on the basis of the facts. You know, it's not enough for politicians to try and play both sides in an argument where there is a reality and then there is a fiction. You need to be on the side of the reality.
13: Yeah, I think that's a really interesting and important point that you make. And some really well put points on these British riots and the idea of sort of online rage triggering what has happened in the real world and chaos on the streets in some cities in the UK. Peter, thank you so much for your time and for being with me. That is Bloomberg's senior editor, Peter Guest, just thinking about the rioting that we have seen in the UK. Now, it is 6:20 a.m. here in the City of London. A very good morning. I'm Caroline Hepke. In just a moment, we're going to bring you one of our key interviews with the Estonian Prime Minister, Kristen Michal, at the NATO summit in Ankara. So that will be for just a minute's time. But let's think about the markets then also this morning. Looking at stock futures for Europe today. So stock futures are actually up by 1% for the US stocks 50 futures. So to a FTSE 100 futures up 0.4%. NASDAQ futures are also climbing, but really the anxiety is about oil prices. Another day of gains, 1.3% higher for Brent crude futures, $79 this morning, as we're back to this tit-for-tat military action in the Middle East and a very kind of fragile, can't really talk about it being a truce, but it's sort of a fragile moment in the Middle East where we are uncertain whether there'll be escalation or not. Oil prices are still below what they were in the peaks in March, but they are climbing and have been for several days. Government bond markets also reacting to this. Just let's take a look across Asia Pacific. So you've seen Japanese yields up by a couple of basis points this morning at 289, and you did also see Kiwi and Aussie yields up. I mean, more in New Zealand than in Australia, it's got to be said. The minutes from the Fed meeting also showing a number of committee members wanting rate hikes there, but they ultimately support the decision for no change, but I think that's also a factor, inflation concerns. Gold this morning declining 0.2%, $4,069. And SK Hynix, its US listing more than 7 times oversubscribed, so the AI theme is still in the backdrop also. That's a look at the markets. Let's get you up to speed with today's top news items. The US military has carried out a second night of bombing in Iran, targeting around 90 sites across the country. According to Iran's state-run broadcaster Press TV, the country's Revolutionary Guard responded by launching strikes on US bases in Kuwait and Bahrain and warned that it would expand its attacks. Russia is banning diesel exports after a wave of Ukrainian attacks has led to domestic source shortages. The ban is only until the end of this month, but has seen prices go to multi-year highs. British lawmakers have demanded that they be given the power to veto the appointments of senior diplomats after the former US ambassador Peter Mandelson was fired over his ties to Jeffrey Epstein. The Foreign Affairs Select Committee says that it should have the ability to block political appointments to heads of mission posts. Those are some of our global news headlines. Now, let's get you one of our top interviews. This from our coverage of NATO, of course. So the last couple of days have been very busy with this. Estonian Prime Minister Kristen Michal has been speaking to Bloomberg's Oliver Crook on the sidelines of the NATO summit in Ankara. He shared his impressions following discussions with US President Donald Trump and other leaders, describing the meeting as encouraging. Here's some of the conversation which took place after President Trump's most recent comments about Iran, but then before, of course, the latest round of strikes. Have a listen.
0: I would say the pressures are quite positive because, as Donald Trump said at his concluding remarks, that he almost regrets that there were no cameras inside, because all the European countries were saying, as we agreed in The Hague, that they will invest more in defense and the burden sharing with America will be there. And also that we are also this kind of security suppliers to each other. So Iran was mentioned, Ukraine was mentioned a lot, Russia's threat was mentioned a lot. So overall, the summit was positive.
21: And thinking also about, because going into that meeting, we heard a lot of negative comments from the President of the United States. It sounds like he was much more positive in the room and that there's a sort of understanding between the Europeans and the Americans. Do you think that that is fair to say?
0: I would say that that's fair to say, because it also might be that Donald Trump was all the time there, listening to all the speeches, reacting to them, and giving the feedback if needed. And I would say that the message from the European side was also quite clear, and NATO member side, that we heard what was agreed in Hague, and we are delivering. So, for example, my country, as you said, we are the highest spenders, or among the highest spenders. He mentioned us at the opening speech, Estonia, Latvia, Lithuania, Poland, that we are already delivering more than 5%.
21: And we've also heard comments from the President of the United States on the question of Iran, saying that he will probably strike Iran again, that he considers the ceasefire basically over at this point. Can you give us a little bit of the sort of texture of the conversation around Iran? Is there a pressure from the President of the United States to have NATO allies more included, as we've heard from him over the last couple of weeks?
0: I would say that the inside the room, and also publicly has been said, and my position is also that Iran must not have nuclear weapons. That's quite clear. And in that we support President Trump and America's position. Also, everybody was quite happy about this kind of de-escalation and this kind of agreement, which brought the prices down, inflation down, and risks down. We are also willing to contribute, and probably most of the members in NATO are willing to contribute to free passage in Hormuz, whatever that then means. That hopefully things will go back to the road they were to de-escalate the situation.
21: And something that we just heard from the President of the United States sitting alongside President Zelensky, and this is a massive piece of news for the Ukrainians, that he's going to give licensing and agreement to build Patriot missiles domestically within Ukraine. I'd like just first your reaction to that and how significant you see that in the context of this war.
0: That is, as you said, that is very significant. That is very significant because when you look at the situation in Ukraine, you see that Ukraine is asking and everybody is providing as much as they can, but they need Patriot systems and different kind of anti-ballistic systems. So the message coming from the President of the America, United States, that he's willing to consider giving Patriot licenses to Ukraine, that is huge.
21: And it seems that he's also open to giving licenses beyond Ukraine to other European nations. If that were something that is on the table, is that something that Estonia would apply for, to build those Patriot systems within your country?
0: We probably would talk through with different members of NATO, because we are enlarging our defense industry. It's private sector based, so if there's interest or core production interest, we probably would look into it.
21: And thinking about the conversation you've had in there about Russia, we've heard from the President of the United States saying that he's been speaking a lot to Vladimir Putin. He says that he thinks that Russia's conditions for ending the war are changing. What is your impression of now the President's stance and also the conditions of the war at this stage?
0: I would say that that's also a very significant change because, as you know, Putin has been the master of this kind of cognitive warfare, because he had everybody to believe that his army was the strongest and he will be in Kiev in 3 days and Zelensky will be fleeing and losing and so on. This has not happened. It's 50 years and Putin is losing 30 to 35,000 of his own. This is an unimaginable number and tragedy. And if that's visible and everybody understands that Russia has already problems in periphery but also in metropolis with fuel, demographic problems, also switching off different kind of 5G, 4G connection, telephone, that means Putin is paranoid. No healthy part in economy anymore. So that means if the perception will go all over the world, we will pressure more Russia.
21: And there's, of course, a side of that that is an advantage for Ukraine potentially in negotiations, but there is also a side of that with Putin under pressure that makes Russia a little bit more dangerous. As a nation that neighbors Russia, we heard from the Prime Minister of Poland a couple of days ago saying that this is going to be a really sort of difficult period over the next couple of weeks, and it's going to be a real test for the Baltic nations and yourself. Are you preparing for something new from Russia? How are you viewing the threat at this point?
0: I would say that there's no this kind of acute new threat coming from Russia, but as you said, the signal is coming from that side that Putin is cornered and he's getting more paranoid and he's losing faith in Ukrainian war, also inside Russia. People are pressuring him and he's not so popular anymore. So that is the this kind of layer that everybody understands that he will do something.
21: Yeah.
0: And everybody's asking what is that he will do.
13: So that was Kristen Michal, the Estonian Prime Minister, there speaking to Bloomberg's Oliver Crooks. So just sort of giving us an assessment of what President Trump has said about the situation in Ukraine. A really interesting conversation as we've been following this NATO summit that has actually produced a lot of headlines, hasn't it, from President Trump and others. Right, coming up in the next part of the program, we'll take you through the markets.
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13: Good morning. It's 6:30 a.m. here in London. I'm Caroline Hebke. Thanks for being with us. Let's take you through the markets with oil prices rising 1% for Brent crude, $78.80 the barrel. Prices are still below the peaks that we saw during the real kind of height of the tensions and bombing campaign between the U.S. and Iran. But now we return to strikes, and so oil prices rising. This as spot futures actually for Europe are well positioned to see some gains, up 0.9%. Nasdaq futures also still in the green. Even though European stocks actually closed out yesterday's session near kind of market lows, it was a difficult day yesterday. We also had the Fed minutes out yesterday. You've got bullion up this morning. Gold down about 0.25%, and government bonds also falling today. So that's a brief look at where we are in the markets. Let's get to our key stories today. The US and Iran have traded fresh strikes in recent hours, pushing their already fragile ceasefire closer to collapse. America carried out a second night of bombings, targeting around 90 sites across Iran. Asked by reporters aboard Air Force One if a full-scale military campaign would now resume, Trump said, "I don't know." Here is Stuart Livingston Wallace, who heads our coverage of the Middle East.
20: What they're trying to do is take out the Iranian military assets that most threaten shipping. So that is the focus. I mean, to some extent, the nuclear file has been put to one side. It's now all about Hormuz. It probably has been for some time. And I think the US is struggling to find a strategy when it's faced with an opponent that clearly has an incredibly high pain threshold. Not only that, but is also obviously using so-called asymmetric warfare, or more, I suppose, simply drones that are very cheap to manufacture.
13: Stuart Livingston, Wallace there. As Iran's state-run broadcaster, Press TV, said that the country's Revolutionary Guard responded to the latest US attacks by launching strikes on US bases in Kuwait and Bahrain. Now, oil prices are continuing to rise as the latest strikes raise fears that the conflict could disrupt shipping through the Strait of Hormuz. Tracking data shows that traffic through the waterway is at a near standstill this morning, with Brent crude climbing for a third day in a row. Prices briefly rose above $79 a barrel before giving back some of those gains. Yesterday, Bloomberg spoke to five ship owners whose vessels have crossed Hormuz in recent weeks. Three said that they were assessing whether it's still safe to transit. Two said that they hadn't yet changed their policies. Brent crude at $78.50 currently. The European Union is set to relax its fiscal rules to allow more spending on nuclear energy. Bloomberg understands the European Commission plans to extend budget flexibility to projects including nuclear power plants and hydrogen technologies. A draft document seen by us says that eligible projects must be nationally funded and have a direct impact on public finances. The proposal builds on last month's decision to give member states more budget leeway to respond to soaring energy prices. And just lastly, when it comes to the UK's grid operator, it has issued a rare warning as the summer's third heat wave strains electricity supplies across Europe. The National Energy System operator predicts a marginal shortfall of about 1.2 gigawatts during tonight's peak demand period and has issued a notice to make additional capacity available. Blackouts are not expected, but a spreading high pressure heat dome is set to push demand further while disrupting generation across the continent. So the fallout then of the continued heat. We're expecting another very, very hot day today in London. Little wind, not much relief. Expecting a high of around 35 degrees. Very tough. Coming up in the next part of Bloomberg Daybreak Europe is the breakdown of the ceasefire between the US and Iran. Inevitable? Is it merely a blip? We're going to hear from the CEO of the Chicago Council on Global Affairs, Leslie Vinjamuri. That's next. This is Bloomberg.
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13: Good morning, it's 6:40 a.m. here in the City of London. I'm Caroline Hepke. We get ECB minutes out today. That'll be food for thought when it comes to inflation as oil prices continue to rise. We had the Fed minutes out yesterday. Brent crude futures about 0.4%, $78.34. There's chatter about whether markets are positioned correctly for the fallout from the US-Iran story. Brent crude has seen quite a surge recently, and there are apparently some key option levels to consider at $80 and at $85 a barrel. So that could add fuel to the rally. In terms of what we've seen in the Asia equity session, it's calmer there. MSCI Asia Pacific Index is down about 0.2%. South Korea's KOSPI and the TAIEX have been little changed. The Nikkei 225 up about 1.4% this morning. We did see SK seeing a huge amount of interest in its US listing in the ADRs. Watch UK home builders, Andy Burnham, possible next UK PM, and the idea that he could make quite significant changes to property taxation, leading to buyers apparently delaying decisions according to surveys of the industry. So watch those housing stocks maybe at the start of European trading this morning, looking at those stock futures for the US stock 50 futures. They're up 1%, FTSE 100 shares, futures up by 0.4 this hour. Let's get you up to speed with our global news headlines now. The US military has carried out a second night of bombings in Iran, targeting around 90 sites across the country. According to Iran's state-run broadcaster Press TV, the country's Revolutionary Guard responded by launching strikes against US bases in Kuwait and Bahrain and warned that it would expand its attacks. Russia is banning diesel fuel exports after a wave of Ukrainian attacks has led to domestic shortages. The ban is only until the end of this month, but has sent prices to multi-year highs. And British lawmakers have demanded that they be given the power to veto appointments of senior diplomats. This after the former US ambassador, UK ambassador to the US, Peter Mandelson, was fired over his ties to Jeffrey Epstein. The Foreign Affairs Select Committee says that it should have the ability to block political appointments to heads of mission posts. Those are some of our global news headlines for you. Now, let's get to another of our top interviews today. The US president is looking to change the balance of power in Hormuz. That's according to Leslie Vinjamuri, who is the CEO of the Chicago Council on Global Affairs. She spoke to Bloomberg's Danny Berger and Vonnie Quinn. This was just before the US military struck Iran for a second day in a row.
0: We can't say that it would take a majority.
1: Look, something is clearly broken down. We've seen U.S. strikes. We see the threat of more U.S. strikes. They come on the back of Iran's attacks on those ships that we're trying to get through. But I do believe that all sides still have an overwhelming incentive to try to manage the escalation. At the same time, Iran feels its power. We know that Trump is not willing to concede a new balance of power. So he's using force, but the force is being used, I believe, in a way that's designed to threaten the other side in order to get a better deal, but not in order to return to full scale war. But it's a highly uncertain, unpredictable, and shall we say, dangerous situation. It's also very bad for the global economy, as we've seen. And, you know, all of this is happening when President Trump is at the NATO summit, meant to be focusing on transatlantic security, on the problem of Ukraine. And it is a, you know, it's a clear signal that this U.S. president will continue to be distracted and focused elsewhere. And Rutte, the Secretary General of NATO, has also, you know, made it clear that Europe is going to, if he can persuade them, come along and support the United States president.
0: You make a great point, Leslie. I mean, in a sense, the president was being fluffed up by NATO members, right? Particularly the Secretary General, which is when he made these comments about Iran. The Secretary General had just complimented him vigorously numerous times and said that we wouldn't be in this position on Iran if it weren't for the president. So at what point do NATO member countries have to take some responsibility if this does escalate again?
1: Look, there are limited things that NATO, Europe's NATO members can do. But we know that the president wants to be, he wants to feel that he's supported. There is a real diversity of view across NATO members on how to manage this. And also across the publics in NATO member states, which are largely anti-American, as certainly anti-President Trump. So there's a lot of politics to navigate. Rutte has gone all in on managing this in order to, I think, get through, because, you know, the timeline is such that Europe needs those strategic enablers. And, you know, if you watch that, as we all did, that press conference between Trump and Zelensky, some of it seems to be paying off. Like, President Trump is you know, favorable. He's signing off on the license for the Patriot missiles. And so, you know, that playing this president tactically is reaping some dividends. And I know that this is a very controversial thing to say in Europe, but this is a moment. It isn't to say that America's not coming back in the same old way.

0: a degree, not as much in the UK as I think we need to see. And it's very interesting that President Trump is now stopping in the UK on his way home just before Britain receives its new prime minister.
1: Leslie, it is a market, though, that has gotten used to the president speaking in terms of escalation and then quickly backing off of it. We've seen in past he threatens something and then says we had some conversations and everything's okay and I'm calling off the strikes. And I wonder about that mechanism of markets as a check on this president. We saw it in full force after Liberation Day. And if this is a market that has decided to react less because it does see the president as bluffing, does that in turn kind of create this feedback loop where it lessens the president's pressure to back off any of his most serious threats? Or is that concern about what oil prices are doing, again, to get back to that conversation, still a threat for this president?
0: Well, first of all, I think it's a threat, but it's not a short-term threat because he can see the fluctuation. We've also seen, you know, markets can calculate, and you know this far better than I do. They can calculate the workarounds that are being taken, such that the impact on the number of individual states and on the market in general isn't perhaps what we anticipated it would be at the start of this war. I think there probably is a calculation, as you've said, they're sort of baking in a President Trump factor, that this is a volatility that is short term and could quickly change. And so how much do you read off of that, or as opposed to other underlying fundamentals? So I think therein it lies a dilemma, in part for the U.S. president, but he's not solely driven by the short-term price of oil. He's clearly, you know, looking, I think, at this point to ensure, if he can, I think it's a hard, hard ask for this president to achieve, but if he can, he'd like to shift the balance of power so that Iran doesn't continue to have the upper hand on the Strait of Hormuz. And that is a fundamental dilemma that's been created, quite frankly, by the United States and Israel, by Netanyahu and President Trump in launching those strikes without a very clear plan or a calculation of the eventuality that the Strait of Hormuz would become weaponized.
2: So that was the CEO of the Chicago Council on Global Affairs, Leslie Vinge-Murray, speaking there to Bloomberg's Danny Berger and Vonnie Quinn. Very interesting. Look, I think John Authors has some interesting comments on this in terms of President Trump saying that the truce with Iran is over. It's the umpteenth renewal of hostilities. And in his view, the market reaction feels jaded and that this is not a major turning point. And yet we do see oil prices this morning are higher as Brent crude trades now at $78 flat. Actually, there may be a turn in the markets that's starting to head lower, but we'll have much more on that and the Asia markets next. This is Bloomberg.
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9: Yeah, just to give some perspective, this is an absolutely extraordinary block. The company IPO'd under around $700 million. Then it went on a manic rally and now is raising $4 billion from a secondary block. Now that $4 billion was priced down around 13% and the stock was up almost 15% to start the day. It's moderating a bit, but it's still up. This represents a massive P&L mark to market for the deal players, of which mostly are local. So 80% of the deal apparently went to 20 holders, most of whom are local or Chinese players. And the deal was sold arranged by a Chinese broker, CICC. So quite a big achievement by the Chinese capital markets ecosystem. And this is quite an encouraging sign for Hong Kong as a whole, which, you know, has international investors a little bit tentative about investing in China.
10: Okay, yeah, it is huge sums of money, isn't it, for Jipu. In terms of also what's happening with SK Hynix, the US share sale, how sizable is the demand for that as well?
9: Yeah, this is the other big ECM trade, one of the biggest ECM trades in the history of Asia, right? At the current pricing, it's looking like it's about $25 billion, of which $7 billion is already spoken for by Cornerstones. So that's driving some pretty manic demand for the rest of the book. So the book is overall around 7 times oversubscribed, which is quite punchy. And that's seeing the stock stand out in the KOSPI today, up 4.5%. It was up a lot more before, but the KOSPI really does seem to be rolling over as retail gets very choppy here. We've traded in a 5% range twice today.
10: Wow, that's wild, isn't it? And Japanese stocks, though, they seem to be performing a little bit better.
9: Yeah, so Japan is kind of falling.

0: going on from the US dynamic where, you know, you have the industrials and kind of the domestic demand names getting hit by this spike in oil, but that's sending money back into the semiconductor space being the only space that is seen as being able to outgrow an Iran war kind of economy. And you're seeing Tokyo Electron up 5%, Advantest up 6%, and this is driving quite a big dichotomy in the Japanese market between tech, which is up, you know, 5 to 6%, and everything else, which is down 1.5 to 2. So, you know, the difference between the real economy and tech continues to be the spread that is driving equity markets globally.
1: Okay, so that for Japan. Just want to go back, though, to that thought around China. I mean, the Chinese AI firms are getting lots of interest, but then there's also a memory chip maker that is going to IPO next week. I mean, there does seem to be a lot more interest now in China as competition for the U.S.
0: Yes, spot on, right? That's been the question, whether China can keep up with the U.S. And China is, you know, making significant technological strides to that end. CXMT has been a very large player in DRAM for a while, but they've specialized on kind of run-of-the-mill chips. And that's why they want to raise this money with this IPO on the Shanghai Exchange. They want to be able to raise the money to compete with the likes of Hynix and Samsung. And one of the ways they're doing that is they're moving into DDR5, which is the more complicated end of the DRAM kind of product system. So you definitely see this investor appetite to fund China's upward technological path in AI, and that is a part, that's a niche within the Chinese market that's doing really well within the context of a weakening economy and a weakening retail sales picture.
1: Yeah, okay, so maybe some hopes pinned then on that tech future for China as well. Maybe it'll become even more important. Anthony, always great to talk about the markets with you. Thank you so much for being with us. Bloomberg's markets reporter, Anthony Stevens. And for conversations like this one, you can subscribe to our Stock Movers podcast. 5-minute audio reports on the biggest winners and losers in the stock market. 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Coming up next on Bloomberg Daybreak Europe. Stay with me. We're going to be talking about what is happening in the latest escalation between the US and Iran, and also new rules around lobbying in the UK, trying to capture more of it. We're going to discuss next. 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
1: This is Bloomberg Daybreak Europe for this Thursday, the 9th of July from London. Coming up today, more attacks. The US military launches a second day of strikes on Iran as the Islamic Republic responds. Oil rises, traffic through Hormuz grinds to a halt as the ceasefire between Washington and Tehran hangs in the balance. Going nuclear, the EU loosens its rules to allow nations to borrow more to fund new reactors. Plus, a rubbish rival, why a man wearing a trash can could expose Reform UK leader Nigel Farage's biggest political weakness.
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1: 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So oil prices had been rising, but actually in the past few minutes we see a decline. So we're now trading on a 77 handle for Brent crude, 77.71, down 0.4%. And yet the concerns around inflation are still there. We get the ECB's minutes from their last meeting out today. today. And we've had, of course, the Fed's minutes also yesterday. Looking elsewhere, MSCI Asia Pacific Index is up 0.2% this morning. South Korea's KOSPI is at the moment up by 0.6%. This, as we saw SK Hynix's US listing more than 7 times oversubscribed, and attention on AI firms in China too. Thinking about stock futures for Europe, they're up by 1.2%. US stock futures also in the green. 10-year US Treasury yields down 2 basis points at 4.56. Those are the markets. The US and Iran have traded fresh strikes in the past few hours, pushing their already fragile ceasefire closer to collapse. America carried out a second night of bombings, targeting around 90 sites across Iran. The US military says the strikes focused on air defense systems, coastal surveillance facilities, and drone storage sites. Speaking to reporters aboard Air Force One, President Trump said that he was unsure whether the conflict would now escalate into a full-scale military campaign.
11: We just hit them very hard, and I'd say we hit them 20 to 1. Every time they hit us, we're going to hit them 20. And we did it last night. They did a little something today, but it was really retribution for last night. They hit actually 3 boats, not 2. And when they hit, we hit back much harder.
13: Are we returning to full-scale military conflict, sir?
11: I don't know. I don't know. We'd win it very quickly. It's another way of doing it. We have many ways we can win, but we've already won militarily. They have very little. They have very little left, and they want to make a deal so badly. They called a little while ago. They want to make a deal so badly. I just don't know if they're worthy of making a deal. I don't know that they're going to honor the deal. That's the problem.
1: The president has also threatened to reimpose a blockade of Iranian ports and target critical infrastructure. According to Iran's state-run broadcaster, Press TV, the country's Revolutionary Guard responded by launching strikes on U.S. bases in Kuwait and Bahrain and warned that it would expand its attacks. That was backed up by Kuwait's military, which said that its air defenses were confronting missile and drone attacks. Meanwhile, oil prices are continuing to rise as the latest strikes raise fears that the conflict could disrupt shipping through the Strait of Hormuz. Tracking data shows traffic through the strategic waterway is at a near standstill this morning, with Brent crude having climbed this morning. It's actually currently down by 0.5%, trading at around $77 a barrel. Prices had briefly risen above $79 a barrel. Yesterday, Bloomberg spoke to 5 ship owners whose vessels have crossed Hormuz in recent weeks. 3 said that they were assessing whether it's still safe to transit, while 2 said that they hadn't yet changed their policies. Russia is banning diesel exports after a wave of Ukrainian attacks has led to domestic shortages. The ban is only until the end of this month, but has sent prices to multi-year highs. Ukraine successfully has taken out a series of refineries in recent weeks, with President Volodymyr Zelensky saying that the war has changed.
14: Today, drones and their very technology of fighting at a distance represent a revolutionary change in the technology of war.
1: Ukraine's President Volodymyr Zelensky speaking there at the NATO summit in Ankara. Last year, Russia accounted for about 11% of global supplies of diesel, according to data compiled by Bloomberg. Now to some politics in the U.S. Democrat Graham Platner is ending his Senate campaign after a sexual assault allegation triggered a collapse in support for him. The 41-year-old oyster farmer and military veteran announced his decision to withdraw from the Maine Senate race, where he was seeking to unseat Republican Susan Collins. Here's a video that he posted to social media.
15: I know that some will think it's an admission of guilt, and it most certainly is not. We're not doing it because of the allegations. We're doing it because of the structures that are being taken away from us by those in power. And I also feel an immense amount of responsibility to everyone who has worked so hard to get us to where we are.
1: Platner's decision comes days after a Politico report cited an on-the-record interview with a woman who alleges that he forced her to have sex with him several years ago. The Democratic Party now has until the 27th of July to name a replacement candidate for the ballot in Maine. To Europe now, the European Union is set to relax its fiscal rules to allow more spending on nuclear energy. Bloomberg understands that the European Commission plans to extend budget flexibility to projects including nuclear power plants and hydrogen technologies. A draft document seen by us says that eligible projects must be nationally funded and have a direct impact on public finances. The proposal builds on last month's decision to give member states more budget leeway to respond to soaring energy prices. And lastly, police in London are investigating a donation of nearly £40,000 to Robert Jenrick, a prominent politician who defected to the Reform UK party. A spokesperson for Jenrick called the claim an untrue political smear. The investigation comes after the party's leader, Nigel Farage, opted to re-stand for his parliamentary seat as he faces growing questions over donations. Bloomberg's James Walcock has more on Reform UK's
16: woes. The leader of Britain's most popular party faces his most unusual challenger yet, a trash can. Although Nigel Farage's shocked decision to run for re-election pauses an investigation into his donations, it leaves him competing not against major political parties, but a man called Count Binface. The novelty candidate has become a fixture of UK elections. He's a self-described independent space warrior who wears a dustbin on his head. Binface was asked what his appeal was to the people of Clacton. He replied, "I'm not Nigel Farage." In London, James Walcock, Bloomberg Radio.
1: Right, those are some of our top stories then for you this morning. Right, let's think about the market. Stock futures for Europe are up by 1.1% for the stocks 50. The FTSE 100 also up by 0.4% for futures. US futures are in the green. So oil prices had been rising, but actually we now see a bit of a wobble, a slight retreat. We're down 0.1% for Brent crude futures, $77.94. So is that it for the reaction to this escalation in terms of the US and Iran, or is there more reaction to come? We shall see. South Korea's Kospi that has been so in focus has seen yet another very volatile trading day. The Kospi is up by 0.4%. The Nikkei 225 seeing more gains, up by 1.7%. Again, there's been lots of interesting AI stories out of South Korea market, but also in China. So we watch those. For example, SK Hynix, its US listing of ADR, seeing huge oversubscription, huge demand. As for the bond markets, 10-year US yields down 2 basis points at a 4.56. So again, a continuing trend. Worries around inflation from what had been rising oil prices recently. And this, as we see gold, gaining 0.3%, $4,089 this morning. So those are the markets. Let's get more now on our top story. So the US conducting a second day of strikes against Iran after Donald Trump told reporters that the ceasefire was over. We brought that live to you here on Bloomberg Radio yesterday. Iran has already responded, writing on social media, Kuwait said that its air defenses were dealing with missile and drone attacks. Our breaking news editor in Istanbul, Patrick Sykes, joins us now. Patrick, good to speak to you. It seems we're returning to this quite well-trodden path and pattern of strikes interspersed with talks. What is the US strategy here?
17: Yeah, at the moment it's more strikes than talks. Right? Remember, we have a kind of suspension of the talks at the moment while the funeral proceedings for the former Supreme Leader Ali Khamenei are going on. That is to conclude today with his burial in Mashhad. In the meantime, yeah, we have these strikes. The strategy from the US side, it seems to be to use them to, let's say, pressure Iran into compromising. I think in particular on the Strait of Hormuz front, Iran is still insisting that it have some kind of sovereignty over the future state of the Strait of Hormuz, control over the passage of ships within it. That's something that, of course, the US and many other countries are still very much resisting. But in the kinds of strikes we've seen in the past few days, you know, Iran allegedly attacking shipping, particularly ships that weren't taking the Iranian designated route through the waterway. That, I think, underlines the importance of that particular sticking point in the talks.
1: Yeah. It was notable yesterday, you know, the US president's rhetoric, very, very strong. But that's also, in a way, being matched by Iran. And as you say, this funeral, in a way, a celebration of the supreme leader is also about the power of the IRGC, the power of Iran, or at least the projection of that. What is their position now, you know, as they deal with the strikes? And are we going to see any more talks?
17: Yeah, I mean, the IRGC is clearly emboldened, right? They were empowered over decades under the former supreme leader, and they built, as part of that, very strong ties to the new supreme leader, Mojtaba Khamenei, Ali Khamenei's son. And with that, I think all analysts agree that they're in a much stronger position now to influence events. Add to that the outright military conflict that we've seen over the past months, in which they are, of course, the primary fighting force. It's their missile program that has caused the most damage, and it's their kind of presence around the Persian Gulf that has been projecting power into the Gulf and undertaking those attacks on shipping. So they're really the pointed end of the spear of the whole Iranian military effort. And at the same time, back in Tehran, behind the scenes, they find themselves in a much stronger position, closer to power, at a time when, of course, the supreme leader himself is still nowhere to be seen. Right? We understand that he is alive, he's making decisions, but he hasn't yet appeared in public. And in that kind of vacuum, it's voices like the IRGC that step in to make their own perspectives, which are on the harder line end of the spectrum, heard.
1: Yeah, absolutely. What do you make of the oil market reaction to all of this? We had seen gains now sort of flattening out, Brent crude trading around $78 a barrel. What about traffic through Hormuz?
17: Yeah, traffic seems to be slowing down near a standstill right now. The move in the flat price to swinging to a loss just a few minutes ago, as you mentioned, I think that's probably to do with the market reading this as the end of this current round of tit for tat. Remember, we had those U.S. strikes. Since then, we had an Iranian retaliation, but that seems to have been so far the end of it. And in theory, this moratorium on talks is still in place until the end of the funeral proceedings. So I think markets and diplomats alike will be waiting to see, okay, after the funeral is out of the way from tomorrow onwards, what does the new schedule look like in terms of talks? And from there, get a read of are things going in a positive or negative direction.
1: Okay. Patrick, thank you so much for your time and for updating us on the latest when it comes to the US and Iran. That is our breaking news editor in Istanbul, Patrick Sykes. Appreciate your time. Let's pivot to a corporate story then. The board of Volkswagen is expected to consider plans for a sweeping restructure of the global car maker today. Bloomberg understands that the proposals could ultimately eliminate as many as 100,000 jobs and close four German factories. We're joined by our automotive editor, Stefan Nikola. Good to speak to you. What do we know then about these plans that have been drawn up by the VW CEO, Oliver Blume?
18: Yeah, good morning. So this is the most comprehensive restructuring VW CEO has attempted in many years. Blume will present these plans today to the supervisory board. They involve as many as 100,000 job cuts and the closing of four German plants. Blume wants to make VW leaner, faster, stronger and more competitive. You know, it's quite a restructuring that's attempted. It will likely meet opposition in the supervisory board, which is dominated by labor and also local politicians that usually side with labor. So we expect contentious talks in the supervisory board today. And we expect to have many months of negotiations for these really, really drastic restructuring plans.
1: Drastic, yeah, okay. What do the problems, though, at VW, you think, tell us also about the state of the European car industry overall? 100,000 jobs, it's a lot.
18: Yeah, that's a lot. Keep in mind, Volkswagen has already agreed to sort of cut around 50,000 across the group. So, but the new plans would double those. So, still quite drastic. VW is a microcosm for the entire European auto industry. Competition from Chinese rivals is mounting. The likes of BYD are pushing into Europe with their pretty affordable EV and hybrid cars. Then, of course, energy and labor costs remain pretty high in Europe. At the same time, the market is smaller than it was before the pandemic. So all of this is happening in a shrinking market, which just increases the restructuring pressure for all of these automakers in Europe, not just VW, but also Stellantis, Renault, BMW and Mercedes. They're all in cost-cutting mode, and VW is just the main one because it employs so many people in Europe, especially in Germany, and is an economic anchor for many cities here in the country.
1: Yeah, absolutely. So it's, you know, as you put it, as your team has put it, that this could be a really defining test for Volkswagen, for the CEO. It could face opposition from labor unions and politicians. But that meeting is happening today with the VW leadership, the board sort of, deciding on what the plans are going to be in terms of the restructuring of what is, you know, still Europe's largest car maker. Stefan, very good to speak to you. Thank you for flagging this story to us. Stefan Nikola is our automotive editor. Appreciate your time. Now, coming up for the next part of Bloomberg Daybreak Europe, does the UK have a lobbying problem? We're going to speak to the CEO of the Chartered Institute for Public Relations, Alistair McCapra. There are new rules, new recommendations coming out today that we are going to discuss. That's next. This is Bloomberg.
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4: The Baton Rouge Underground Film Festival is back on the calendar. Let's talk about it. Hey, it's Hal Dane. Join me on the show Thursday morning, 8:35. We'll have the folks from the film festival to talk about what's coming later on this year. Also Thursday morning, Haggai Davis going to be in for a cup of tech gumbo. Of course, Don Coppola stopping by for Crime Stoppers. And at 8:15, we're going to speak with State Representative Vanessa LaFleur, recap her legislative session, talk a little bit about Larry Selders as well. 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
1: 7:21 a.m. here in the City of London. Good morning, I'm Caroline Hepke. Looking at European stock futures, we are higher right now, 1.3%, so it looks like a rebound for European stocks. Oil has erased some of the earlier gains that we saw on the back of the renewed attacks between the U.S. and Iran. Brent crude futures, $77.79, so down by 0.3% this morning. We expect the ECB minutes out for the last meeting today. That'll be food for thought on inflation, which remains a major issue. Government bonds fell this morning in Japan, Australia, and New Zealand, looking at 10-year US Treasuries. So a bit of a rally, yields down 2 basis points, 4.56. So we're still above the 4.5 mark. Then thinking about other markets, South Korea, in terms of the KOSPI, major intraday volatility again for that market, up 0.7%. Nikkei 225 up by 1.5%. Gold this morning is up 0.5%. The Bloomberg Dollar Spot Index down about 0.1%. So we do have a slightly weaker dollar. That is a look at the markets this morning. Let's get you up to speed with today's global news headlines. The U.S. military has carried out a second night of bombings in Iran, targeting around 90, warned that it would expand its attacks. Russia is banning diesel exports after a wave of Ukrainian attacks had led to domestic shortages. The ban is only until the end of this month, but has sent prices to multi-year highs. And lastly, British lawmakers have demanded they be given the power to veto the appointment of senior diplomats after former U.S. Ambassador Peter Mandelson was fired over his ties to Jeffrey Epstein. The Foreign Affairs Select Committee says that it should have the ability to block political appointments to heads of mission posts. Those are some of our global news headlines. Now, let's turn our attention, well, to something similar, actually. It's related here in the UK. Today, nominations open in the Labour Party to replace Keir Starmer. There's no one reason why the UK Prime Minister is on his way out, really, but a series of stories about sleaze, lobbying, and the appointment of former US Ambassador Peter Mandelson helped to contribute to his downfall. Well, today, a review commissioned into how to improve the culture in Westminster after the Mandelson affair has come out. It calls for some big changes. All conversations, WhatsApps, and informal chats between ministers, their aides, and company officials should be logged. The CEO of the Chartered Institute of Public Relations, Alistair McCapra, joins me now in the London radio studio to discuss this. Good morning, Alistair. Thanks for being with us.
24: Good morning, Caroline.
1: So there were rules that were put in place some time ago about lobbying. What has transpired, though, is that very little lobbying in the UK has actually been transparent and captured by those rules. What do these recommendations, and they're about 90 pages long or so, what will they change?
24: Well, we very much welcome this report. We hope that the government will adopt all the measures. There are 22 recommendations about lobbying. We support all of them. They will essentially take the current rules and fill in all of the loopholes that exist around them. We've described the current law as more loophole than law. So the current register captures about 4% of all lobbying activity. Well over 90% of all lobbying just goes unregistered and isn't seen by anybody.
1: And this was the issue, partly the issue with Mandelson, wasn't it? That actually the lobbying done by his firm was not registered for, you know, because of those loopholes, as you say.
24: He was, his company, Global Council, was on the register, and Palantir was listed as a client, but that's all. You can't tell what they talked about, you know, who they met, other things. So only the barest of detail was there.
1: Okay. So, the current ecosystem sort of misses a lot of this lobbying. I suppose the main question is that the report in 2021, there was a previous report on this that also made recommendations. They were not implemented. Why do you think this time is going to be different?
24: I would say there's probably greater urgency. I mean, you mentioned the Mandelson scandal when you in your opening remarks. And I think one of the reasons why Keir Starmer has only lasted 2 years is because he dropped the ball on integrity in public life. Labour came to power, many people voted for them, not because they had hugely high expectations, but because Labour promised to tidy up and clean up public life. And they have made, I mean, the Ethics and Integrity Commission that's reporting this morning is a really important new body created by Keir Starmer's government. But they've been slow on this. And they're paying a very heavy political cost. And I think the Mandelson scandal acted as the trigger for the government asking the Ethics and Integrity Commission to produce this report. And nobody thinks, there isn't a single person defending the status quo and going, no, it's fine, it's fine.

0: Nobody, there is nobody out there, nobody came to the Ethics and Integrity Commission and said, you know, nothing to see here, it's all good. Everybody wants some kind of change. So there's a debate about what exactly needs to be done, but nobody thinks the status quo is good enough.
1: Well, the issue, though, is that these reports come out frequently in lots of parts of public life in the UK. Report, recommendation, and then basically inaction. And even in this report, it will mean that, you know, and you can explain in greater detail, it does mean that anybody from a company that is speaking to ministers and aides, that will have to be recorded. But it doesn't, for example, include the House of Lords.
0: It includes the current rules are about ministers and senior civil servants, and one of the things that's in the report out this morning recommends that should be included to special advisers. They should also be included. But you're right; there are 22 recommendations, which is already a pretty tall order for a government to take on board. That's not the end of it. You know, it would be a major step forward, but there are other things to be considered. The House of Lords is a particularly complicated case.
1: I also wonder, given what the attitude of the new incoming Prime Minister might be to these recommendations. As you say, it's a heavy task for an incoming government to deliver. And I'll add to that, we do have some idea that Andy Burnham, that we expect to be Prime Minister, is interested in devolution and wants to put more powers into the nations and regions. Is this, therefore, again, going to be kind of thinking about a past scandal rather than thinking about the power that is going to be handed maybe to councils and local mayors? Does the lobbying lobbying requirements have to apply to those local politicians who are going to get more power?
0: Well, under the recommendations we have today, that won't be the case. This is only concerned with ministers, senior civil servants, and special advisers. But you're absolutely right. If a new government is serious about devolving power, that means more decision making. There's a lot of lobbying that goes on at the moment. Scotland has a very good lobbying register, actually, so they're well ahead of Westminster on this. There isn't a register in Wales at all. So there are many parts of the UK where important decisions are being taken, and nobody really knows unless an investigative journalist looks into it. Who's meeting who, what they're talking about, and what the deal is.
1: In terms of, again, Andy Burnham, you know, he was a mayor himself and not an MP. So actually, we have little information also about his history or maybe past lobbying aimed at him. And he has just made James Purnell, the CEO of Flint Global, which is a major UK lobbying firm, his chief of staff. So again, what do we know about Andy Burnham's attitude to this?
0: So we will write to him, assuming that he becomes the next Prime Minister. We will certainly write to him on this. We believe the general noises from his camp are positive. But I mean, just in the questions you're asking me, you can see the dilemma. So when you look at the 22 proposals, you think, good Lord, that's a gigantic list of things for any government to do. But as you've pointed out, there are loads of things that it doesn't cover. Doesn't cover devolved governments, doesn't cover opposition parties, doesn't govern anything really outside of ministers and senior civil servants. So there's plenty more road here to cover, but we've got to make a start.
1: How much detail will we actually get on lobbying? If all of these recommendations, let's say, they are implemented, how much will we know?
0: I think the good thing about this report is it's really focused on the public interest, not what's convenient for politicians or what's easy to do. They basically say, and that they're different recommendations about other things in this report, but they all have this common thread that anybody in the public should easily be able to see who has had contact with who and what they talked about, and that you just can't find at the moment.
1: A lot of business is done on WhatsApp. Business, political business, other business done on WhatsApp now, and there is also sort of a surprising issue of government phones going missing when inquiries around WhatsApp messages happen. Is that worrying?
0: It's very worrying. WhatsApp is actually already covered, which is exactly the reason why the phones keep getting lost. WhatsApp is already covered under the current rules. I mean, David Cameron, I believe, used WhatsApp when he was lobbying on behalf of Greensill. That didn't have to be registered because he was an employee and not a consultant lobbyist. So under the recommendations, that would have to be registered, and you would have to see that there were WhatsApp messages between him and ministers about, you know, acting on Greensill's behalf.
1: I mean, it's, I'll ask you, and it's unusual, isn't it? You are the CEO of the Chartered Institute of Public Relations. In some ways, you would imagine that your organisation would be anti further transparency. So tell me why you are actually pro more transparency.
0: We're pro-transparency because it's in the public interest. Our members are, not all of our members, but many of our members are lobbyists. Some of them are consultant lobbyists who do have to register. Some of them are in-house lobbyists who cannot register. That's what they don't have to. They may not. And in the course of their careers, they may move on and off the register. It's an illogical, piecemeal, haphazard system. And my members are proud of their work. They act ethically, and they want to be public about what they're doing. They don't want it to be seen as a dark art. They think, you know, we believe that lobbying is an important part of a democracy. It's important for decision makers to hear from lots of different stakeholders. Many laws can have unintended consequences, so businesses and others should be able to put their case. That shouldn't be a secret.
1: How optimistic are you that some or all of these recommendations will actually be here if, let's say, we spoke in a year or in 5 years' time?
0: I'm not an optimist by nature, but I am optimistic about this because I think, as I said, there is nobody defending the status quo. Nobody thinks we can muddle along as we are. Most people recognise the need for some change, and it's difficult to start pulling these things apart and saying, oh, we'll do this bit but not that bit. It does really come as a whole. So I think hopefully, you know, if we have a new government, a new prime minister, that will give us the impetus and the energy to get this over the line.
1: Last question. The revolving door is also a huge issue. Do these recommendations address any of that better than in the past?
0: They do address it. It's not an area where I have particular knowledge, but again, it's a very sensitive, I mean, the revolving door is where senior civil servants or ministers go on to work for companies who were previously supplying their departments, or that kind of thing. It's particularly common in defence and health. It is a matter of public interest. The Ethics and Integrity Commission has identified that the current rules are not satisfactory, so that there will be in their recommendations some proposed tightening up on that as well.
1: Okay. Well, we will follow what happens, won't we, across the industry, but I certainly think it's a fascinating moment. Of course, this report and these recommendations sprang from the Mandelson scandal, and actually it was the previous government, the Starmer government, that wanted this report to come out, and it was commissioned back in March, and so now we have the results. Alistair McCapper, thank you so much for your time,
0: for
1: coming into the radio studios to speak to us. That is the CEO of the Chartered Institute for Public Relations on this new set of recommendations for how lobbying should be done and registered here in the UK. Coming up in the next part of Bloomberg Daybreak Europe, we'll be talking about the markets. Trevor Greetham is my guest next from Royal London Asset Management. This is Bloomberg.
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1: Good morning at 7:40 a.m. here in the City of London. I'm Caroline Hepke. Looking at the bond markets, then just starting to trade here in Europe. Italian BTPs dropping about 4 basis points. So you see actually a rally across most of the European sovereign bonds. German yields at 3.06. This as US yields are at 4.56. We have seen oil prices rising and that kind of concern again about inflation returning. We had the Fed minutes yesterday. The ECB account will come today of the last meeting. Having said that, Brent crude futures are actually now lower. They are dropping 0.3% at $77.80. So is that it for the rally that we've seen after the US-Iran escalation overnight? We'll see. In terms of the Bloomberg dollar spot index, we're weaker at 0.1%. So a weaker US dollar and stock futures for the US market open in the green up 0.5%. We're currently up by 1.2% and we are about 90 minutes away from the open here in Europe. Those are the markets. Let's get you up to speed now with our global news headlines. The US military has carried out a second night of bombings in Iran, targeting around 90 sites across the country. According to Iran's state-run broadcaster Press TV, the country's Revolutionary Guard responded by launching strikes on US bases in Kuwait and Bahrain and warned that it would expand its attacks. Russia is banning diesel exports after a wave of Ukrainian attacks has led to domestic shortages. The ban is only until the end of this month, but has sent prices to multi-year highs. Lastly, British lawmakers have demanded that they be given the power to veto appointments of senior diplomats after former US Ambassador Peter Mandelson was fired over his ties to Jeffrey Epstein. The Foreign Affairs Select Committee

0: says that it should have the ability to block political appointments to heads of mission posts. Those are some of our global news headlines. That report and that demand from the Foreign Affairs Select Committee, it comes alongside this, the 21-22 recommendations around lobbying in the UK and how that should all be overhauled. We were just talking about that earlier on the programme. Okay, let's think now about the market, shall we? Take a closer look at what is happening. Trevor Greetham, who is head of multi-asset at Royal London Asset Management, joins us today in the radio studio. Good to see you again, Trevor.
1: Good morning.
0: Let's think about the rising tensions in the Middle East. We're seeing a sort of escalation. Do you think the markets have been a bit complacent in oil markets around this tit for tat returning? I mean, we're flipping and whipsawing, aren't we, between attacks and talks. Are markets sort of too complacent about this?
1: Well, they're less complacent now than they were a couple of days ago. So oil's up about $10 over that period. I think nobody really trusted it to be a kind of lasting peace, but I think the general assumption is that Donald Trump doesn't want high gasoline prices come November. But there's still time for another skirmish and a period of higher energy prices. The concern is that if they actually start a more full-scale war, the next targets on the list are all oil-related targets. So Donald Trump was talking at Easter, if you remember, about Karg Island. If Iran wants to strike infrastructure in the region, the oil infrastructure is kind of what's left that they haven't hit. So I think it is quite concerning that you could see a rise in oil prices. But we're sort of expecting that Trump will back away again.
0: Okay. How concerned then are you about the inflationary impact? This, as I mentioned in the data check, we had the Fed minutes last night. Some of the officials were thinking about hikes, but they ended up holding. Now we'll get the ECB account of the last meeting, and we get the CPI data for Europe next week.
1: Investors and central bankers often think about things in a really similar way. And if you're an investor thinking, oh, well, maybe we need to have some kind of hedge, we need some commodities in the portfolio in case oil prices go up, central bankers will be having similar conversations. They'll be saying maybe we need some insurance, maybe an insurance rate hike in case energy prices go up. So certainly this resumption of violence is something which is likely to push rates higher rather than lower. I think a lot of people were expecting that even though he came out of the traps sounding pretty hawkish, Kevin Walsh would then start to say, oh, look, the CPI data is a bit lower because oil prices are down. Maybe we don't need to hike. But, you know, it's different if oil prices aren't down.
0: Yeah, absolutely. So in terms of what the expectation is from Europe, Royal London, in terms of whether we go into a rate hiking cycle, we kind of seem to be in an awkward holding pattern now, don't we?
1: Yeah, it does feel like rates are kind of on hold with an upward bias rather than a full-blown tightening cycle. And this is obviously really relevant because what we're talking about is almost like a 1970s-style oil crisis dynamic, but we've also got a 1990s-style technology dynamic. And it was in the end higher Fed funds that reined in some of the speculation in the dot-com bubble. And so obviously if this you know, tapping on the brakes here and tapping on the brakes there turns into a full hiking cycle, that's the kind of thing that can really change market expectations. And that would be, you know, that's the sort of thing that would make you worried about the stock markets.
0: Mm. What do you think about your best bet for investors as we are now into the second half of the year? I mean, we've seen certain markets do so incredibly well in the first half. What about the second half of the year?
1: Yeah, I think the first defense against uncertainty is diversification. So in our portfolios, we include commodities pretty much as a routine hedge. So I think the commodities will be useful, and sometimes they'll go up, sometimes they'll go down. But the thing is that they will go up when stock markets go down. It's what we saw in March. So it gives you a bit more resilience. And then I think broadening out, and rather than focusing overly much on US technology or North Asian technology, broader equity exposure makes more sense to us. But it does kind of feel like there's a short term, which is the AI boom. It's a real thing. It's really impacting earnings. And that may not end until it's reined in. And then you've got a medium or longer term that says, do you really want to buy stocks at 90 times revenue? And that's where your strategic portfolio comes in. So I always say to people, you know, you've got to play, if you like, when you're in one of these booms. You can't ignore

0: think about it when you sit in Europe and in the UK?
1: You see, when I say broadening out, I think Europe and the UK are kind of potentially interesting because, I mean, the UK is a very inflation-resilient market. If oil prices go up, the UK will probably be more defensive, it will probably outperform. And if oil prices come down, that benefits Europe. And, you know, I don't know whether sentiment to semis and tech generally is on the turn, but if it is on the turn, that also benefits Europe. Because what's really different about now versus 2000, that was a global bubble in 2000. You had the European telcos, you had a lot of, you know, Japanese TMT stocks. And of course, the US very involved. This is very Silicon Valley this time. You know, so if there's a period when US equities and tech are doing badly, you could actually see US stock markets falling as European markets go up.
0: Mm. A bit of politics to end our conversation. As we're in the UK, and we're expecting in a few days' time probably to see Andy Burnham as the next Prime Minister. What is the moment of greatest risk for Gilts and Sterling? Is it when he comes in? Is it the budget? Is it sometime over the summer, i.e. no one can put their feet up because it's about policy? How do you think the new Burnham administration is going to fare?
1: Well, there's a dark horse, isn't there? Because if Count Binface wins the Clacton by-election, maybe he's going to throw his lid into the fray for Prime Minister. We've had seven since Brexit, haven't we now? So this would be an eighth. I think, joking aside, I think it's a Chancellor pick will be really important. He's got some good advisors around him, and people like, you know, Jim O'Neill, who's very well known in the markets. So I think there is a lot that he could do, but I think the risk will be around the Chancellor, and I think there'll be a lot of focus as well on things that can obviously boost growth without inflation. And I will say this, won't I, but getting closer to Europe again, from a trading point of view, would boost growth without inflation. And if Andy Burnham can pull that one off on the quiet, that's quite important. And there was meant to be a July summit, as you know, between the EU and the UK, which has been postponed, I think November, I heard. But markets will be interested to know whether he can sort of, you know, level up the country while also saying, actually, we want to get something going in terms of trade.
0: Okay, let's see. Interesting. Trevor, thanks for being with us. Trevor Greetham from Royal London Asset Management. Okay, that's it for the markets. Let's think about stocks, the individual stocks on the move next. This is Bloomberg.
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5: 7:53 a.m. here in the City of London. Good morning, I'm Caroline Hepker. Let's look at the markets. We're just a few minutes away from the European market open. Stock futures at the moment are looking quite positive, up by 1.2%, even as we have seen oil prices rise. They're now actually down 0.2% this session, $77.88 for Brent crude futures. So the issues around inflation really back to the fore. You've seen a slight ratcheting up of rate hike expectations to the ECB and the Bank of England. S&P 500 in futures are also in the green this morning. Looking at German Bund yields, we're down 2.5 basis points. So something of a rally, 3.06 right now. This as we also did see some more kind of AI stories over in the Asia session. We had the KOSPI up by 0.6%. A lot of intraday swings as we have really become used to on the KOSPI. But then there was also the SK Hynix story where you have the US listing more than 7 times oversubscribed to get hold of those US ADRs and exposure to, well, one of the key drivers of the KOSPI over recent weeks and months. That's a look at where we are in the markets. Your Bloomberg Radio Business Flash. Now, let's check in on some of the stories that our colleagues on the Markets Today live page have for us. Kit Rees joins us in the radio studio. Kit, really good to see you. You can help me maybe catch my breath as you sit there. In terms of the markets, thinking about the geopolitics today, how are we seeing that play out? Because we have re-escalation, further uncertainty now around the Middle East.
6: Definitely, and this looks like it's probably going to continue for the near term. So yesterday was a pretty dramatic day in market. This flare-up of the tensions saw oil going above $80 a barrel, which really sparked these worries over inflation. And we saw bets on Bank of England rate hikes here in the UK rise sharply. Mm. We saw both stocks and bonds sell off, which isn't a great sign. It makes it very hard for investors to find places to hide during these kind of periods of uncertainty. Where do we go from here, really? Well, it's probably people will be watching the developments in the Middle East. One thing which was a potential positive was that I noticed that the VIX index, it actually didn't go above 20. It stayed quite subdued. So it looks like investors are perhaps used to these kind of bouts of uncertainty of geopolitics flaring up. And they'll probably be turning their minds to other things, such as the earnings season going ahead. And there's also the AI trade, all those kind of themes. But it's obviously unhelpful for markets. But they were trading, European stocks, for example, were trading at records. So perhaps a bit of a pullback. That's kind of just the catalyst that made that happen.
5: Yeah, absolutely. And we did see those sharp moves yesterday, which are somewhat coming off today in terms of those European sovereign bond yields rising. As for the UK, there's quite a bit of politics led into everything at the minute, and especially in the property market, this idea that there could be a reaction because there's been talk about some quite significant tax changes that would affect property in the UK.
6: Yeah, and I think it's still difficult though to say what the outlook is for the housing market,
5: sure,
6: given it's still working through the kind of higher rate expectations we've seen this year, the uncertainty from the geopolitics, which really does dampen sentiment there. And we've also had some interesting data, pieces of data. We had the RICS survey, which said that house prices fell more than expected in June, but this was at a slightly slower pace than the previous month. So it looks like things are still weak, but maybe stabilizing, maybe improving slightly. The data from Lloyds also said that house prices rose in June, which is a sort of a tentative sort of positive reading. It's hard to say. It depends how inflation really shapes up, how people feel about their finances, whether their affordability is further affected. But they will be keeping an eye on politics and any kind of measures that might be introduced to help home buyers. But we'll just have to see. I just think it's a bit too uncertain at this point to say anything for sure.
1: Yeah, the politics was that there was a survey of estate agents, the RICS agents saying that they see politics as sort of influencing buyers, and so that has kind of affected how people think about it. If there are going to be changes, it has affected what people are doing. What else are we watching out for today?
6: So just a couple of earnings trickling in, pardon the pun, Severn Trent reported.
1: Okay. Gave water company, fine.
6: So yesterday it didn't get a fine from Ofwat for sewage and wastewater, and today it said its earnings came in line with expectations, which might be a bit of a relief for investors, and it's on track to invest up to £2.5 billion this year. There are also some pretty good updates from smaller companies, Computer Centre and Playtech. So Computer Centre said its first half profit it doubled last year's, which is thanks to growth in its US hyperscale customers and also AI-related projects in the UK, which is interesting given the UK doesn't have a lot of tech names, so quite an interesting one there. And Playtech raised its guidance because it's also seen strength in the US market.
1: Okay, very good. So that on earnings. Thank you so much, Kit, for being with me today. That is Kit Rees with the look at our markets today live page and all the stories that we're following for you there. Now, you can find that live page at bloomberg.co.uk or by typing TLIV on the Bloomberg terminal, keeping you up to speed on stories of interest. Now, coming up in the next part of Bloomberg Daybreak, Europe. So we are going to think about the US-Iranian tensions. Our international affairs columnist, Mark Champion, will be with us, and also on the markets, Anthony Stevens will be back with us too. So the European market open is next. This is Bloomberg.
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16: More attacks. The US military launches a second day of strikes on Iran as the Islamic Republic responds.
1: Oil rises, traffic through Hormuz grinds to a halt as the ceasefire between Washington and Tehran hangs in the balance.
16: Going nuclear, the EU loosens its rules to allow nations to borrow more to fund new reactors.
1: Plus, a rubbish rival by a man wearing a trash can could expose Reform UK leader Nigel Farage's biggest political weakness.
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1: So, Lizzie, good morning. Let's start by looking at the markets. European stocks rebounding, US stock futures up, oil erasing earlier gains. We get the ECB's account of the June meeting later today. Sovereign bonds are rallying, reversing sharp moves yesterday. Traders are pairing rate hike bets now this morning. Thinking about other markets, the Bloomberg Dollar Spot Index is weaker. Gold trades up 0.7%, so also reversing losses. Brent crude is now trading at $77.73, so actually down by 0.4%. Those are the markets.
17: Now to our top stories. The US and Iran have traded fresh strikes in the past few hours, pushing their already fragile ceasefire closer to collapse. America carried out a second night of bombings, targeting around 90 sites across Iran. The US military says that the strikes focused on air defense systems, coastal surveillance facilities, and drone storage sites. Speaking to reporters aboard Air Force One, President Trump said that he was unsure whether the conflict would now escalate into a full-scale military campaign.
18: We just hit them very hard, and I'd say we hit them 20 to 1. Every time they hit us, we're going to hit them 20. And we did it last night. They did a little something today, but it was really retribution for last night. They hit actually

0: three boats, not two. And when they hit, we hit back much harder.
1: Are we returning to full-scale military conflict, sir?
0: I don't know. I don't know. We'd win it very quickly. It's another way of doing it. We have many ways we can win, but we've already won militarily. They have very little. They have very little left, and they want to make a deal so badly. They called a little while ago. They want to make a deal so badly. I just don't know if they're worthy of making the deal. I don't know that they're going to honor the deal. That's the problem.
2: The president has also threatened to reimpose a blockade of Iranian ports and target critical infrastructure. According to Iran's state-run broadcaster Press TV, the country's Revolutionary Guard responded by launching strikes on US bases in Kuwait and Bahrain and warned that it would expand its attacks. That was backed up by Kuwait's military, which said its air defences were confronting missile and drone attacks.
3: Now, oil prices have reversed some of the gains that we saw earlier. Brent crude futures currently down by 0.5%. But we had seen a jump after the latest strikes, which raised fears that the conflict could disrupt shipping through the Strait of Hormuz. Tracking data shows that traffic through the strategic waterway is at a near standstill this morning. In terms of Brent crude prices, they did briefly rise above $79 a barrel. Yesterday, Bloomberg spoke to five ship owners whose vessels have crossed Hormuz in recent weeks. Three said that they were assessing whether it's still safe to transit, while two said that they had not changed policies yet.
2: In the US, Democrat Graham Platner is ending his Senate campaign after a sexual assault allegation triggered a collapse in support. The 41-year-old oyster farmer and military veteran announced his decision to withdraw from the main Senate race, where he was seeking to unseat Republican Susan Collins, in a video posted to social media.
4: I know that some will think it's an admission of guilt, and it most certainly is not. We're not doing it because of the allegations. We're doing it because of the structures that are being taken away from us by those in power. And I also feel an immense amount of responsibility to everyone who has worked so hard to get us to where we are.
2: Platner's decision comes after a political report cited an on-the-record interview with a woman who alleges he forced her to have sex with him several years ago. The Democratic Party now has until July 27th to name a replacement candidate for the ballot.
3: To Europe now, the European Union is set to relax its fiscal rules to allow more spending on nuclear energy. Bloomberg understands the European Commission plans to extend budget flexibility to projects, including nuclear power plants and hydrogen technology. A draft document seen by us says that eligible projects must be nationally funded and have a direct impact on public finances. The proposal builds on last month's decision to give member states more budget leeway to respond to soaring energy prices.
2: And police in London are investigating a donation of nearly £40,000 to Robert Jenrick, a prominent politician who defected to Reform. A spokesperson for Jenrick called the claim an untrue political smear. The investigation comes after the party's leader, Nigel Farage, opted to re-stand for his parliamentary seat as he faces growing questions over donations. Bloomberg's James Wilcock has more on Reform UK's woes.
5: The leader of Britain's most popular party faces his most unusual challenger yet, a trash can. Although Nigel Farage's shocked decision to run for re-election pauses an investigation into his donations, it leaves him competing not against major political parties, but a man called Count Binface. The novelty candidate has become a fixture of UK elections. He's a self-described independent space warrior who wears a dustbin on his head. Binface was asked what his appeal was to the people of Clacton. He replied, "I'm not Nigel Farage." In London, James Wilcock, Bloomberg Radio.
3: And lastly, to some sports, the British tennis wildcard Arthur Ferry has stormed into Wimbledon semi-finals with a straight sets victory over the Italian ninth seed Flavio Cobolli. Ferry, who's ranked 114th in the world, is only the second ever wildcard entry to make it to the semis. His father, Loic Ferry, is the founder of Chenavari Investment Managers, one of Europe's major credit specialists. His mother, Olivia, was a professional tennis player. So some background, in case you haven't caught up with, well, massive excitement around the player in the UK and in Wimbledon. So those are a few of our top stories. Let's look to the markets now. In terms of European stocks, we see a rebound. This morning, we're up by 0.5% for the stock 600. US stock futures also also in the green, 0.5% higher for the Nasdaq. Oil erasing earlier gains. Brent crude trading at $77.93, down 0.1%. We get the ECB's account of the June minutes, so focus on what they will have said about inflation. Sovereign bonds are rallying, so a bit of a reversal of what we saw yesterday. German yields down 2 basis points, 3.07. Also traders paring back rate hike bets. We had priced it as much as 0.25-point increases this year, but that seems to have eased off just a little bit. And then the Bloomberg Dollar Spot Index this morning shows a slightly weaker US dollar. Yeah, just a fraction down this morning. Those are the markets, Lizzie.
6: Well, before we dive into the latest in the geopolitics and in the markets this morning, Caroline, just very briefly, there's a story by Bloomberg's Sarah Rappaport on the terminal, and it's about the new buzzword in wellness, inflammation. Is that something you care about?
3: Weirdly, it is. I love all things wellness, but it's actually about anti-inflammation that is important. And apparently now there's this whole raft of retreats and menus and gadgets that you can use to try to reduce inflammation. I mean, the medical society is kind of worried about inflammation because it can make certain conditions worse. But as Sarah Rappaport explains, the wellness industry likes to take a word and kind of run with it. And so, yes, you can go on a very expensive holiday if that's what you want to target. Anyway, I just thought it was interesting.
6: Well, if you're into lymphatic drainage, you can get one of those gua sha things for a fiver. So,
3: oh, that's my price tag, Lizzie. I like that place.
6: Yeah, that's our option. Well, let's get back into the geopolitics, shall we? The US conducting a second day of strikes on Iran after Donald Trump told reporters that the ceasefire was over. Iran has already responded, writing on social media that Kuwait said its air defences were dealing with missile and drone attacks. We can speak now to our international affairs columnist, Mark Champion. He joins us in studio. Mark, thank you for joining us. It does seem like we've returned to this well-worn pattern of strikes interspersed with talks, whipsawing on sanctions. What is the US strategy, in your view?
7: Well, you know, they wanted out of the war, having not achieved their goals. I think if you read the memorandum of understanding that the two sides signed, what that document really says is we both want to step back from the war because it's not achieving our goals, but we still want to achieve our goals, and we cannot agree on, you know, the demands that either side is making. And therefore, it was an inherently very, very unstable agreement. And you had breaches of the ceasefire almost immediately. And now, you know, the U.S. essentially has said, we are going to force traffic through the Strait of Hormuz, or we're going to start hitting you again. It's not quite a return to war, but it's pretty close. I think what you're going to see is a very unstable time that is as close to war. You know, it becomes very difficult to sort of define the difference between you know, war and not war.
3: Yeah. I think the column that you wrote just recently about this was just fascinating, that the ceasefire was kind of built to fail, that it's all really about the posturing of each side, and that, you know, what they say may not bear much relation to reality in some senses. I wonder what your take is now on Iran in this kind of perma-crisis state that we're in. As this funeral is expected to take place of the former supreme leader, what is Iran's position in all of this, and, you know, what it's trying to show, and again, the underlying reality?
7: Yeah, so the Iranians are, you know, they're ending a six-week funeral ceremony, a six-day, sorry, funeral ceremony for the former supreme leader, Ali Khamenei, today in Mashhad, his hometown, and that's where he'll be laid to rest. They've made this into a massive show, and the idea was to demonstrate. They said they wanted 20 million people to show up, for. They expected 20 million people to show up. Who knows how many actually showed up along the way, but it was a, you know, a long process.
3: Yes. And
7: it was designed to show that this man had support, the revolution, the Islamic Republic still has support, a show of defiance, if you like. At the same time, you know, they were upset about how many ships were getting through in Hormuz without, you know, submitting to their control, so they started hitting ships. Whether they've overplayed their hand and they're now going to have to kind of rethink, or whether, you know, they will simply be able to keep hitting back in a tit-for-tat with the U.S. until the U.S. Decides again that they're more focused on the price of oil, the upcoming midterm elections, and so on. That is really the question.
6: What are the military options now available to President Trump? We've heard talk about taking Karg Island, for example.
7: Yeah, he's been talking about taking Karg Island since the 1980s. It's possible. It's something the U.S. could do. You know, from the best of our knowledge, what the U.S. military has said to him is, yes, we can take it. Then what? We will have a bunch of American troops sitting on a very small island right next to all this, you know, oil drums and other infrastructure for the oil industry. What do we do then? Because we're just going to be targets. And the logic then is obviously that you get off the island, you go onto the mainland, and you create a buffer zone that, you know, stops you from being a target. But your you know, troops who are targets and, you know, are fighting through mountains in order to constantly increase the buffer zone. And you end up with a ground invasion. So this is, you know, the thing that I think is simply not going to happen.
3: In terms of your takeaway from the NATO summit that we covered live here and spoke to lots of officials, including the sort of NATO military leader yesterday. We spoke to political leaders. What is your main takeaway from that? Because there was so much anxiety about President Trump being there in person, and he was highly critical of a number of European NATO countries. And there had been this talk again of a coalition of the willing to try to deal with the Strait of Hormuz. And yet there's massive pressure also on increased defense spending. What do you think, if anything, changed out of the NATO summit for those NATO allies in Europe?
7: I think they'll think, okay, we survived. You know, the real fear with Donald Trump, they know, you know, Donald Trump simply does not like NATO. Mm. Again, he's been talking about this for decades. He does not like NATO. He thinks it's the U.S. doesn't need it. The U.S. is the strongest military power in the world, and it does not need these allies who are much weaker. He despises, as he made clear again, weak people, weak countries. He also doesn't like the EU, you know, in a way, you know, for the same reason that President Putin doesn't like the EU, you know, when small countries agglomerate, they become stronger. They have more bargaining power. Which, you know, why would you want that if you are in Washington, if you are in Putin? This is, you know, the way that Trump thinks about it. You know, for them, I think, you know, just going through all this sort of flattery, obsequience and so on to survive, keep the NATO, you know, structure together until Donald Trump passes. That's the goal. Mm-hmm. And they're still not certain they can do it. And, you know, every time that they have something that Trump says, you know, the problem with NATO is that you're not spending enough. And then they agree to spend enough and they want to show him how much they spent and that they think that will be fine. He just moves on. Because the fundamental problem is that he doesn't like NATO.
6: And everyone gifted an engraved revolver from Erdogan as well as a go-home present. Yeah. Just finally, I want to talk about the Zelensky-Trump meeting, because, you know, with all of Iran dominating this summit, there's a risk we forget what Zelensky actually got out of this in terms of going forward for Ukraine.
7: Yeah, he got, I mean, again, the main thing I think that Zelensky will have got out of this is Trump not suddenly saying, you know, you need to end a war on Russia's terms. He didn't do that. He's done that before, and that's the real fear for Zelensky. And then, you know, the other thing that he offered was to build Patriot missiles, to license the Ukrainians to build Patriot missiles in Ukraine. That, if it could happen tomorrow, would be a game changer. It's not going to happen tomorrow. It's just too complicated to do. It'll take some time. So, yeah. I mean, the Ukrainians are amazing at how fast they do things, but we'll have to see.
3: Yeah, absolutely. We've called it a tall order in our reporting around actually being able to produce those Patriot missiles. Keir Starmer, who was gifted also the revolver engraved by
6: Erdogan.
3: No, because, A, very hard to own firearms in the UK, whoever you are. But yeah, bringing it also cross-border, quite difficult. Thank you so much, Mark, for being with us and for taking us through all of the most important kind of news items when it comes to the events in the Middle East, but also out of NATO. That is our international affairs columnist, Mark Champion. Really great to see you. Thank you so much.
6: Well, coming up on the programme, we're going to take you to another interview from the NATO summit, and that is with the Estonian Prime Minister, conducted by our chief Europe correspondent on Bloomberg TV, Oliver Crook. So that conversation with Kristen Mikhail coming up next. This is Bloomberg.
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12: The Baton Rouge Underground Film Festival is back on the calendar. Let's talk about it. Hey, it's Hal Dane. Join me on the show Thursday morning, 8:35. We'll have the folks from the film festival to talk about what's coming later on this year. Also Thursday morning, Haggai Davis going to be in for a cup of tech gumbo. Of course, Don Coppola stopping by for Crime Stoppers. And at 8:15, we're going to speak with State Representative Vanessa LaFleur, recap her legislative session, talk a little bit about Larry Selders as well. Join me 6 till 9.
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6: Hello, good morning. It's 8:21 a.m. in London. I'm Lizzie Burden, and we check the markets for you all day long here on Bloomberg Radio. We're looking at the benchmark Stock 600, up 0.4%, 21 minutes into the European cash trade. The laggard across Europe this morning is the FTSE 100, down 0.4%. This tracks oil, which is now lower at $77 a barrel. The market recalibrating, having digested the geopolitics. Of course, we are now on a second straight day of strikes by the US on Iran. But elsewhere across the continent, the CAC 40 is up 0.5%, and the DAX in Frankfurt also up about 0.4%. Now, the FTSE is partly also dragged down by AstraZeneca. In fact, it's the biggest drag on the Stock 600 this morning. The shares down 8.7%. This is after a late-stage trial showed that the gene silencer drug Wainua failed to help prevent heart problems in patients with a rare and potentially fatal disease of the organ. So if you break it down by sector across Europe, healthcare is the bottom of the basket, down 1.5%, but you've still got about three quarters of sectors in positive territory. Tech near the top, because it seems when the world is uncertain geopolitically, you buy what you know will grow regardless. So tech up 1.6%, and that follows the session in Asia. We had the KOSPI eventually managing to eke out gains of 0.6%, and the MSCI Asia Pacific Index up 0.1%. Now looking ahead to the Wall Street Open, NASDAQ futures are up 0.6%, S&P EMEA's up 0.3%. In your bond space, of course, we're digesting the Fed minutes from last night, as well as the moves in oil and the geopolitics. The 10-year Treasury yield down a basis point now at 4.56%, and the Bloomberg Dollar Spot Index has been trading pretty range-bound. It still is. Euro dollar is currently up 0.2% at a 1.14 handle. That's your Bloomberg Business Flash. 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
3: Lizzie, thank you. The US military has carried out a second night of bombings in Iran, targeting around 90 sites across the country. According to Iran's state-run broadcaster Press TV, the country's Revolutionary Guard responded by launching strikes against US bases in Kuwait and Bahrain and warned that it would expand its attacks. Russia is banning diesel exports after a wave of Ukrainian attacks has led to domestic shortages. The ban is only until the end of this month, but has sent prices to multi-year highs. Lastly, British lawmakers have demanded that they be given the power to veto appointments of senior diplomats. This is after the former UK ambassador to the US, Peter Mandelson, was fired over his ties to Jeffrey Epstein. The Foreign Affairs Select Committee says that it should have the ability to block political appointments to the heads of mission posts. Those are some of our global news headlines.
6: Now let's bring you one of our top interviews. The Estonian Prime Minister Kristen Michal has been speaking to Bloomberg's Oliver Crook on the sidelines of the NATO summit in Ankara. And he shared his impressions following discussions with US President Donald Trump and other leaders, describing the meeting as encouraging. So let's take a listen to some of that conversation. It took place, we should say, after President Trump's most recent comments about Iran, but before the latest round of strikes.
14: I would say the pressures are quite positive because, as Donald Trump said, that his concluding remarks that he almost regrets that there were no cameras inside, because all the European countries were saying, as we agreed in The Hague, that they will invest more in defense and the further sharing with America will be there, and also that we are also this kind of security suppliers to each other. So Iran was mentioned, Ukraine was mentioned a lot, Russia's threat was mentioned a lot, so overall the summit was positive.
15: And thinking also about, because going into that meeting we heard a lot of negatives comments from the President of the United States, it sounds like he was much more positive in the room and that there's a sort of understanding between the Europeans and the Americans. Do you think that that is fair to say?
14: I would say that that's fair to say, because it also might be that Donald Trump was all the time there listening to all the speeches, reacting to them and giving the feedback if needed, and I would say that the message from the European side was also quite clear, and NATO member side, that we heard what was agreed in Hague, and we are delivering. So, for example, my country, as you said, we are the highest spenders, or among the highest spenders. He mentioned us at the opening speech, Estonia, Latvia, Lithuania, Poland, that we are already delivering more than 5%.
15: And we've also heard comments from the President of the United States on the question of Iran, saying that he will probably strike Iran again, that he considers the ceasefire basically over at this point. Can you give us a little bit of the sort of texture of the conversation around Iran? Is there a pressure from the President of the United States to have NATO allies more included, as we've heard from him over the last couple of weeks?
14: I would say that the inside the room and also publicly has been said, and my position is also that Iran must not have nuclear weapons. That's quite clear. And in that we support President Trump and America's position. Also, everybody was quite happy about this kind of de-escalation and this kind of agreement, which brought the prices down, inflation down, and risks down. But we are also willing to contribute, and probably most of the members in NATO are willing to contribute to free passage in Hormuz, whatever that then means. That hopefully things will go back to the road they were to de-escalate the situation.
15: And something that we just heard from the President of the United States sitting alongside President Zelensky, and this is a massive piece of news for the Ukrainians, that he's going to give licensing and agreement to build Patriot missiles domestically within Ukraine. I'd like just first your reaction to that and how significant you see that in the context of this war.
14: That is, as you said, that is very significant. That is very significant because when you look at the situation in Ukraine, you see that Ukraine is asking and everybody is providing as much as they can, but they need Patriot systems and different kind of anti-ballistic systems. So the message coming from the President of America, United States, that he's willing to consider giving Patriot licenses to Ukraine, that is huge.
15: And it seems that he's also open to giving licenses beyond Ukraine to other European nations. If that were something that is on the table, is that something that Estonia would apply for, to build those Patriot systems within your country?
14: We probably would talk through with different members of NATO, because we are enlarging our defense industry. It's private sector based. So if there's interest or co-production interest, we probably would look into it.
15: And thinking about the conversation you've had in there about Russia, we've heard from the President of the United States saying that he's been speaking a lot to Vladimir Putin. He says that he thinks that Russia's conditions for ending the war are changing. What is your impression of now the President's stance and also the conditions of the war at this stage?
14: I would say that that's also very significant change because, as you know, Putin has been the master of this kind of cognitive warfare, because he had everybody to believe that his army was the strongest and he will be in Kiev in 3 days and Zelensky will be fleeing and losing and so on. This has not happened. It's 50 years and Putin is losing 30 to 35,000 of his own. This is unimaginable number and tragedy. And if that's visible and everybody understands that Russia has already problems in periphery but also in metropolis with fuel, demographic problems, also switching off different kind of 5G, 4G connection, Telegram, so on. That means Putin is paranoid and that there's no healthy part in economy anymore. So that means if the perception will go all over the world, we will pressure more Russia.
15: And there's, of course, a side of that that is an advantage for Ukraine potentially in negotiations, but there is also a side of that with Putin under pressure that makes Russia a little bit more dangerous. As a nation that neighbors Russia, we heard from the Prime Minister of Poland a couple of days ago saying that this is going to be a really sort of difficult period over the next couple of weeks, and it's going to be a real test for the Baltic nations and yourself. Are you preparing for something new from Russia? How are you viewing the threat at this point?
14: I would say that there's no this kind of acute new threat coming from Russia, but as you said, the signal is coming from that side that Putin is cornered and he's getting more paranoid and he's losing face in the Ukrainian war, also inside Russia. People are pressuring him and he's not so popular anymore. So that is this kind of layer that everybody understands that he will do something.
15: Yeah.
14: And everybody's asking what is that he will do.
6: So that was the Estonian Prime Minister Kristen Michal speaking to Bloomberg's Oliver Crook. We'll have a check on the markets for you next.
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3: And I'm Caroline Hepke. 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AstraZeneca, though, is the biggest decliner this morning. Shares falling steeply because of the disappointment around a drug trial, a drug that helps prevent heart problems. In terms of other market stock futures, then, for the US are up by 0.6%. The Nasdaq futures in the bond markets, you've got yields largely dropping, so a rally in European sovereign bonds this morning as oil prices at the moment are down 0.6 for Brent crude, $77.54. Those are the markets.
6: Now a reminder of our top stories this morning. The US and Iran have traded fresh strikes in recent hours, pushing their already fragile ceasefire closer to collapse. America carried out a second night of bombings, targeting around 90 sites across Iran. Asked by reporters aboard Air Force One whether if a full-scale military campaign would now resume, Trump said, "I don't know." Bloomberg's Stuart Livingston Wallace heads our coverage of the Middle East.
20: I think what they're trying to do is take out the Iranian military assets that most threaten shipping. So that is the focus. I mean, to some extent, the nuclear file has been put to one side. It's now all about Hormuz. It probably has been for some time. And I think the US is struggling to find a strategy when it's faced with an opponent that clearly has an incredibly high pain threshold. Not only that, but is also obviously using so-called asymmetric warfare, or more, I suppose, simply drones that are very cheap to manufacture.
6: Stuart Livingston Wallace said that they're speaking there as Iran's state-run broadcaster Press TV said that the country's Revolutionary Guard responded to the latest US attacks by launching strikes on US bases in Kuwait and Bahrain.
3: The Federal Reserve releases minutes from its June meeting. The first under Fed Chair Kevin Warsh. A few Federal Reserve officials said that there was a case for raising interest rates, though ultimately they supported the decision to leave rates on hold. Bloomberg's Tyler Kendall says there were some questions about what the Fed minutes would look like.
21: We can say that it would take a majority of the voting members to approve the minutes. So maybe there wasn't a consensus there when it comes to what we know Kevin Warsh would like to see in terms of changes to the Fed's communication style, because Warsh is about to move the central bank away from forward guidance. That was included in this statement, with a majority of participants remarking that they saw advantages in shortening the statements after FOMC decision.
3: Bloomberg's Tyler Kendall speaking there. Well, the statement was shorter than recent post-meeting releases, a signal of things to come under Warsh, who has promised to shake up the central bank's strategy.
6: And the UK's grid operator has issued a rare warning as the summer's third heat wave strains electricity supplies across Europe. The National Energy System Operator predicts a margin shortfall of about 1.2 gigawatts during tonight's peak demand period and has issued a notice to make additional capacity available. Blackouts are not expected, but a spreading high-pressure heat dome is set to push demand further while disrupting generation across the continent.
3: So those are a few of our top stories for you this morning. Yes, we just continue to get these tests because of the amazingly hot weather. I mean, in London today, we're expecting some 35 degrees. It feels really pretty bad when you go out on the streets. And a lot of European countries also still struggling. So, yeah, what does that mean for the grid and for all of our infrastructure? Coming up next on Bloomberg Daybreak Europe, we're going to talk about the markets with Helen Jewell, CIO for Fundamental Equities at BlackRock. What does she see for the rest of this year for AI and the Middle East and its impact on stocks? This is Bloomberg.
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6: A very good morning. It's 8:40 a.m. in London. I'm Lizzie Burden, and we check the markets for you all day long here on Bloomberg Radio. We're looking at the Stock 600 up 0.4%, 40 minutes into the cash trade here in Europe. The FTSE 100, though, is down 0.5%, and this is as we've seen oil moving into the red, down nearly 1% at $77 the barrel. So the market recalibrating after more strikes by the US on Iran and indeed Iran's retaliation. We've also seen the FTSE dragged down by AstraZeneca. It's the biggest drag on the stock Stock 600, in fact, this morning. The shares currently weak at 9.7%. This is after disappointment around a late-stage drug trial. So healthcare, bottom of the sectoral basket on the benchmark Stock 600, down 1.6%. Although you have got about three quarters of sectors in positive territory this morning. And tech near the top of the basket, because it seems in these moments of geopolitical uncertainty, traders concluding, go with the thing that is going to grow regardless. So we've seen in the Asia session, the KOSPI actually eking out gains of 0.6%. The MSCI Pacific Index back into the green, up 0.1%. NASDAQ futures up 0.6% as we look ahead to the Wall Street Open, and S&P E-minis up 0.3%. Now we'll dive into the equity picture more in just a moment with Helen Jewell, but looking to your bond space, we've got the 10-year Treasury yield down 2 basis points at 4.56%. In fact, yields lower across the European curve, across the continent for most of it. The German 10-year is up 1 basis point at 3.1%, but that's the exception, not the rule. And just into your currency space, we're looking at euro dollar currently up 0.2% at 1.14. That should be my business flash. Now with more on what's going on around the world, here's Caroline Hepker in London.
5: Lizzie, thank you so much. Now, the US military has carried out a second night of bombings in Iran, targeting around 90 sites across the country. According to Iran's state-run broadcaster, Press TV, the country's Revolutionary Guard responded by launching strikes on US bases in Kuwait and Bahrain and warned that it would expand its attacks. Russia is banning diesel exports after a wave of Ukrainian attacks has led to domestic shortages. The ban is only until the end of this month, but it sent prices to multi-year highs. Lastly, British lawmakers have demanded that they be given the power to veto appointments of senior diplomats. This after the former UK ambassador to the US, Peter Mandelson, was fired over his ties to Jeffrey Epstein. The Foreign Affairs Select Committee says that each should have the ability to block such political appointments. Those are some of our global news headlines, Lizzie.
6: Well, turning back to the markets, joining us in studio is Helen Jewell, CIO of Fundamental Equities at BlackRock. Helen, good morning to you.
8: Morning, Lizzie.
6: I just made the big claim that in times of geopolitical uncertainty, it's best to just buy the thing that grows, tech. Is that true?
8: Yeah, I think it is. So it's a really interesting market at the moment. You've got three things going on. The first is that you've got some macro nervousness, which is what we're seeing in the Middle East. You've also got nervousness around inflation and what that might mean for interest rates. And on some days, that seems to be the dominant factor, like day like yesterday. The second thing is you've got positioning. You've got incredibly crowded positioning in parts of the market, predominantly, of course, the AI part of the market. And when you see earnings coming through, you might see a bit of taking profits. I think we saw a bit of that on Tuesday when we saw Samsung numbers coming through. But that means that in these markets, you want to focus on the third bucket, which is the fundamentals and where earnings are going. And the earnings story is absolutely being driven by AI and where AI is because of the level of AI investment that we are seeing. The earnings are backing the hype. And that's really, really important. Some of the numbers that we're seeing in terms of earnings are really quite extraordinary. You know, US earnings, 26% predicted for the year. You know, even in Europe, well into double digits. So these are really, really compelling numbers for earnings. So buckets number one and two, that's the macro and the crowdedness, on a day-to-day basis might feel like that's what's moving the market, but actually the overall trend that you need to focus on, Lizzie, is where those earnings numbers are going to be.
5: Yeah, absolutely. The wider context, though, is that European Union finance ministers are meeting in Brussels today for the Eurogroup meetings, where they are going to think about AI. They're expected to talk about it, this idea that AI should be an economic priority for Europe. And I suppose how quickly European companies are actually adopting AI, that is still like the crucial question. And it's the one that those ministers will be thinking about when it comes to actually growing and trying to boost competitiveness in Europe.
8: Yeah, I mean, Europe is in a more difficult position at the moment. When you look at the earnings, most of the earnings growth that we're seeing is coming from the US and, of course, from Asia as well. That's not to say, however, that Europe doesn't have some exposure to the AI trade. Of course, we've got chip companies. We've also got quite a lot and a significant amount, really, and I'd say that second beneficiary, which has really been picked up on a lot by the market at the moment. So sustainable energy, about a 0.6 correlation with AI. We've seen infrastructure as well, the need for the AI build out, electrification, utilities, pipeline companies, and those kind of companies do exist within Europe. But you're right, from an actual kind of AI earnings perspective, at the moment, there's very little to really play there in Europe versus the US and Asia. So the role that Europe plays in portfolios is the diversification trade. It's not to say that when you're building a portfolio, even though earnings, we believe, are on the whole being led by AI, that's not to say that when you're building a portfolio, you shouldn't also diversify by adding names that are uncorrelated or less correlated to the AI trade. And Europe is really, really interesting from that perspective.
6: Okay, interesting. Now, if we are in a higher for longer rate situation, how much broadly will it knock European stocks?
8: I don't think it will knock European stocks that much. I think a lot of that has already been priced in. Actually, I think what's been priced in is a 25 bips hike, you know, kind of in the US. I think we've been hiking in, pricing in hike in Europe as well. If it's significantly more than that, that's a different situation. But if we just assume that we are where we are, maybe with an extra 25 bips for a period of time, I think that is okay. Because the areas of Europe that are doing well are those secondary areas that are linked to the AI trade. It is, of course, areas like healthcare. I know that sounds odd today. Healthcare is having a difficult day, but that is quite idiosyncratic. And the UK, which has got commodities names, it's got energy names, it's got banks. The halo names that have been talked about a lot also exist within Europe. So I don't think it actually matters, because what is driving the European trade is not the consumer. The consumer trade has already effectively taken into account higher for longer interest rate positionings. So you don't need the rates to come down.

0: linked to what we're seeing going on in the Middle East, linked to what we're seeing in terms of valuations, where stocks really are not baking in any kind of significant growth, but actually could see that coming through. That's not, I think you can pick up idiosyncratic wins there, Caroline. I think it's very, very difficult to kind of do it more thematically when you're building portfolios. So very little really that we're doing in that space. Not to say, as I say, that we're not taking advantage of idiosyncratic opportunities, but that's not our kind of base case positioning across the portfolios that we've got in Europe.
1: Helen, before we go, one just big thought to take into European earnings season.
0: So for European earnings season, there's actually been more resilience than I think the market as necessarily expected for Europe. We've been speaking to a lot of CEOs over the last couple of months. They're actually remarkably upbeat, remarkably positive. Earnings season for Europe is much better than people think it's going to be. 10, 11% is their prediction. That's double digit numbers, Lizzie. So I think my key thing is, just because Europe isn't the AI epicenter in the way that US is and in the way that Asia is not a reason to write it off. The earnings are still resilient. They're resilient even with some consumer nervousness in the market. And that is really important and why Europe should still be a key part of all of your portfolios.
2: Yeah, and we'll kick things off, won't we, with ASML
0: next week,
2: exactly, which will be very important. And there could be quite a significant share price move post-earnings. That's the thing that Bloomberg has been focused on and reporting, that you could see a big move.
0: Although I would say ASML, crowdedness might also play a part, so don't read too much into what you see just on that first day.
2: Okay, good stuff.
1: Helen Jewell, CIO for Fundamental Equities at BlackRock. Always a pleasure. Stay with us for more. We'll dive into the stocks that are on the move at the start of the European cash trade. This is Bloomberg.
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11: The Baton Rouge Underground Film Festival is back on the calendar. 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Hey, it's Hal Dane. Join me on the show Thursday morning, 8:35. We'll have the folks from the film festival to talk about what's coming later on this year. Also Thursday morning, Haggai Davis is going to be in for a cup of tech gumbo. Of course, Don Coppola is stopping by for Crime Stoppers. And at 8:15, we're going to speak with State Representative Vanessa LaFleur, recap her legislative session, talk a little bit about Larry Selders as well. Join me, 6 till 9.
12: This is Ben McDonald, and when you grow up in the country, you learn pretty quick that buying land is a big decision. 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I wanted folks that knew land. 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They've been financing rural land for generations, and they made the whole process simple. 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
1: 8:53 a.m. in London. Let's check quickly on these markets. The stock 600 up 0.5%, but the FTSE 100 down 0.4%. It's the anomaly across Europe because the rest is in the green, but it comes back in part to the oil price. Now down 1.3% on Brent at $77 a barrel. The market digesting the latest geopolitics between the US and Iran. It would appear that the ceasefire is really hanging by a thread given the latest strikes both ways. But we are also looking at AstraZeneca weighing on the FTSE. We'll come to our stocks on the move in just a moment with Chloe Melle, but breaking it down by sector more broadly across the continent, about three quarters still in positive territory. Basic resources, banks and tech leading the gains. Food, beverages and tobacco and healthcare near the bottom. As we look ahead to the Wall Street Open, futures pointing higher. Nasdaq futures up 0.8%. S&P E-minis up 0.4%. And in your bond space, yields down across the curve, across the European continent and for treasuries as well. The 10-year treasury yield down 2 basis points at 4.56. Just finally, in your currency space, euro dollar up 0.2% at 1.14. And that is your Bloomberg Business Flash.
2: Lizzie, thank you so much for that. Now, let's have a look at these stocks that are on the move today here in Europe. I'm Caroline Hepke with Lizzie Burden, and we're joined by Bloomberg reporter Chloe Melle. Good morning, Chloe.
3: Good morning.
2: Let's talk about a German company, an engine maker, which is making a push into defence. We just had the NATO summit. We just had the announcement of more spending. There's a lot of focus on this sector.
3: Yes, absolutely. So there's a bit of M&A there from Deutz. So the German company Deutz, which makes engines for buses, trucks, ships, etc., it is buying the privately owned defense firm FFG for 1.6 billion euros. So FFG makes military vehicles, and so that's a way for Deutz to expand more into this defense sector and trying to really benefit from this rising military spending that we've seen in Europe. And so Deutz had already kind of been stepping up this defense push. It had acquired stakes in, you know, companies like ARX Robotics, Titan Technologies, which makes drones. And so it said that, you know, this particular deal, which is much bigger than deals that it has done previously, would help it reach its 2030 targets earlier. We've seen this deal-making activity pick up quite a bit in the defense sector. Just earlier this week, we had this big deal with Thales buying a submarine drone company, Excel Technologies. So it looks like, you know, there's a bit of a pickup there in terms of deal-making activity. With the Deutz deal, analysts are saying that it makes sense, although they are quite surprised by how big of a deal this is. But overall, it seems that they're quite keen because we've seen the shares up very strongly this morning.
1: And Chloe, the biggest drag on the FTSE, on the stock 600 and on the FTSE today is AstraZeneca. Mm-hmm. Shares down nearly 10%. It comes back to a trial for a gene silencer drug. What's one of those when it's at home?
3: Yeah, so this is due to disappointing clinical trial results for AstraZeneca. And so the drug in question, it's called Wainua. It's made in a collaboration with a company called Ionis Pharmaceutical, and it's a gene silencer. So a gene silencer is something that suppresses the production of abnormal proteins in the liver. And so the trial was to see if it could also help prevent heart problems in patients with a rare version of heart disease. But unfortunately, Wainua did not manage to do that and to reduce cardiovascular events or death related to heart problems. And so that's a really big setback for AstraZeneca from an earnings perspective to begin with, because the successful trial could have led to billions of dollars more in sales, but it's also a strategic setback because AstraZeneca has been really looking to establish itself in that disease area, and that particular drug and this particular trial was really a key pillar for that. So big setback there, and as we can see, the shares have taken a major hit on the back of that.
2: Yeah, so that on AstraZeneca and that disappointing drug trial issue. The IT firm Computer Center now has managed to switch investors on.
3: Yes, it has. So Computer Center being this IT services company, so essentially supplying laptops to companies in the public sector and making sure that they're working properly. And this is apparently a great sector to be in. You know, the company has said that it expects the full year results to be comfortably ahead of expectations. It also expects the first half profit to be double triple that of last year. And so that is very, it's doing very, very well. And the growth driver has primarily been the US, where it's seeing a very, very strong demand from hyperscalers that are spending a lot on all of that. And today's share price boost of, that was really strong brings the year to date gains at 56%. So it's one of those, kind of behind the scenes beneficiaries of the AI boom, and it's doing very, very well, and we are seeing that this morning.
4: Okay, Chloe, thank you so much. That's Bloomberg's Chloe Melle with our Stock Movers. 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
2: Okay, coming up in the next part of Bloomberg Daybreak Europe, we will speak to Honor and this as we get more strikes, more tit-for-tat action. Does it tip into something bigger in the Middle East? We will be discussing that. And also, from our Brussels bureau, we'll be thinking about the Eurogroup meeting, those finance ministers meeting in Brussels today. I think that's a really interesting and important one to mention, as they'll be talking about AI, but not just AI, lots of other issues too. So Suzanne Lynch will join us from our Brussels bureau. That's in a moment. You're listening to Daybreak Europe. We're live from London with me, Caroline Hepke, and Lizzie Bird. Much more to come in the second hour of European Trading. Next, this is Bloomberg.
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2: Bloomberg Daybreak Europe for this Thursday, the 9th of July from London. Coming up today,
4: more attacks. The US military launches a second day of strikes on Iran as the Islamic Republic responds.
2: Full stop. Traffic through Hormuz grinds to a halt as the ceasefire between Washington and Tehran hangs in the balance.
4: Going nuclear, the EU loosens its rules to allow nations to borrow more to fund new reactors.
2: Plus, a rubbish rival, why a man wearing a trash can could expose Reform UK leader Nigel Farage's biggest political weakness.
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2: Let's start by looking at the markets firstly this morning. European stocks are bouncing higher, up by about 0.5% for the Stock 600. AstraZeneca is still the biggest decliner, down by 9.2%. Disappointing drug trial. Thinking about oil markets, so we actually see a reversal of earlier trade. We're down 1% now for Brent crude futures, $77.24. Natural gas prices in Europe also declining. Looking at the bond markets, European yields head lower as we see a rally. Italian BTPs particularly down 5 basis points, 3.86. Same for UK gilt yields, dropping 5 basis points. US yields are 4.56 this morning, so also quite a sharp reversal of yesterday's moves. And we're expecting the ECB's account of its June meeting later today. Those are the markets.
4: Now to our top stories. The US and Iran have traded fresh strikes in the past few hours, pushing their already fragile ceasefire closer to collapse. America carried out a second night of bombings, targeting around 90 sites across Iran. The US military says the strikes focused on air defense systems, coastal surveillance facilities, and drone storage sites. Speaking to reporters aboard Air Force One, President Trump said he was unsure whether the conflict would now escalate into a full-scale military campaign.
14: We just hit them very hard, and I'd say we hit them 20 to 1. Every time they hit us, we're going to hit them 20. And we did it last night. They did a little something today, but it was really retribution for last night. They hit actually 3 boats, not 2. And when they hit, we hit back much harder.
15: Are we returning to a full-scale military conflict, sir?
14: I don't know. I don't know. We'd win it very quickly. It's another way of doing it. We have many ways we can win. But we've already won militarily. They have very little. They have very little left. And they want to make a deal so badly. They called a little while ago. They want to make a deal so badly. I just don't know if they're worthy of making a deal. I don't know that they're going to honor the deal. That's the problem.
4: The president has also threatened to reimpose a blockade of Iranian ports and target critical infrastructure. According to Iran's state-run broadcaster Press TV, the country's Revolutionary Guard responded by launching strikes on U.S. bases in Kuwait and Bahrain and warned it would expand its attacks. That was backed up by Kuwait's military, which said its air defenses were confronting both missile and drone attacks.
2: Russia is banning diesel exports after a wave of Ukrainian attacks has led to domestic shortages. The ban is only until the end of this month, but has sent prices to multi-year highs. Ukraine has successfully taken out a series of refineries in recent weeks, with President Volodymyr Zelensky saying that the war has changed.
9: Today, drones and the very technology of fighting at a distance represent a revolutionary change in the technology, in the technology of war.
2: So that was Ukraine's President Volodymyr Zelensky speaking there at the NATO summit in Ankara. Last year, Russia accounted for about 11% of global supplies of diesel, according to data compiled by Bloomberg.
4: In the US, Democrat Graham Platner is ending his Senate campaign after a sexual assault allegation triggered a collapse in support. The 41-year-old oyster farmer and military veteran announced his decision to withdraw from the main Senate race, where he was seeking to unseat Republican Susan Collins, in a video posted to social media.
13: I know that some will think it's an admission of guilt, and it most certainly is not. We're not doing it because of the allegations. We're doing it because of the structures that are being taken away from us by those in power. And I also feel an immense amount of responsibility to everyone who has worked so hard to get us to where we are.
4: Platner's decision comes after a Politico report cited an on-the-record interview with a woman who alleges he forced her to have sex with him several years ago. The Democratic Party now has until July 27th to name a replacement candidate for the ballot.
2: The European Union is set to relax its fiscal rules to allow more spending on nuclear energy. Bloomberg understands that the European Commission plans to extend budget flexibility to projects including nuclear power plants and hydrogen technologies. A draft document seen by us says that eligible projects must be nationally funded and have a direct impact on public finances. The proposal builds on last month's decision to give member states more budget leeway to respond to soaring energy prices.
4: And police in London are investigating a donation of nearly £40,000 to Robert Jenrick, a prominent politician who defected to Reform. A spokesperson for Reform called the claim an untrue political smear. The investigation comes after the party's leader, Nigel Farage, opted to re-stand for his parliamentary seat as he faces growing questions over donations. Bloomberg's James Walcock has more on Reform UK's woes.
16: The leader of Britain's most popular party faces his most unusual challenger yet, a trash can. Although Nigel Farage's shocked decision to run for re-election pauses an investigation into his donations, it leaves him competing not against major political parties, but a man called Count Binface. The novelty candidate has become a fixture of UK elections. He's a self-described independent space warrior who wears a dustbin on his head. Binface was asked what his appeal was to the people of Clacton. He replied, "I'm not Nigel Farage." In London, James Walcock, Bloomberg Radio.
2: Okay, so a bit of UK politics. Let's end, though, on some tennis, shall we? The British tennis wildcard, Arthur Ferry, has stormed into the Wimbledon semi-finals with a straight sets victory over Italian ninth seed Flavio Cabrolli. Ferry, who is ranked 114th in the world, is only the second ever wildcard entry to make it to the semis. His father, Loic Ferry, is the founder of Chenavari Investment Managers, one of Europe's major credit specialists. His mother, Olivia, was also a professional tennis player. So those are a few of our top stories we've been following Wimbledon, Lizzie.
4: I haven't. If only I'd been invited to go in person, then I would.
2: Oh, yeah. Absolutely.
4: I know that there was a Filipina who did well. Shout out to her.
2: Oh, okay. There you go. Tennis rackets to the ready. Right, let's think about the markets. Stock 600 is currently up by 0.4% this morning. So we see a rebound there. And the US stock futures are also higher, 0.9% up for the NASDAQ. This, as we see oil prices reversing the trade that we saw early this morning, we are actually down by 1.4% for Brent crude futures, $76.95. We'll get more of a steer on the ECB's view on inflation and those inflationary pressures on the ECB minutes later. We've also seen something of a reversal in the sovereign bond sphere in Europe. Actually, yields are lower, down 5 basis points for UK gilt yields and Italian BTPs, and we're reining in slightly the expectations for rate hikes for this year in Europe and the UK. US yields at 4.56. Those are the markets.
17: So as we're seeing yields tracking, oil prices lower this morning. Let's get back to the root of this story, the latest in the geopolitics. The US conducting a second day of strikes on Iran after Donald Trump told reporters that the ceasefire was over. Iran has already responded, writing on social media. Kuwait said its air defences were dealing with missile and drone attacks. Joining us now is Bloomberg's managing editor for the Middle East and North Africa, Honor Ant. Honor, it seems we're back to this well-worn pattern of strikes interspersed with talks, whipsawing on sanctions. What's Trump trying to do here?
18: I think President Trump is back to his mix of vague and unpredictable diplomacy. On the one hand, he is signaling that the ceasefire, as far as he's concerned, might be over. On the other, he is also suggesting that he is going to continue to allow his main negotiators in this conflict, such as Steve Witkoff, to continue to engage with the Iranians. Unlike the last time we saw this vague, unpredictable diplomacy in action, right now we are in fact in the middle of an announced ceasefire under an interim agreement that's supposed to allow the two sides to talk to reach lasting peace. And the risk here is that this unpredictable diplomacy and the tit-for-tat attacks between Iran and the U.S. does have the potential to spiral out of control and derail the whole peace process.
2: Okay. What about the Iranian side? We're expecting the burial of the Supreme Leader Khamenei today and Iran hitting back at U.S. bases in the region. Do you think we'll see the Iranian leader? What do you think the Iranian position is now in all of this kind of fragile moment?
18: Well, in response to your question about Mojtaba Khamenei, the new supreme leader, we haven't seen him in public since he took office shortly after the conflict began. It is still a mystery whether or not he is going to show up in Mashhad today, where the burial will take place. There is a great possibility that he might, but we will not know until he actually does. But more broadly speaking, after the conflict began, it's clear that IRGC did become more entrenched and influential than it already was in Iranian decision making. And we are seeing signs of this, especially in the wake of the recent attacks by the U.S., where IRGC continues to escalate its own threats to basically leave the interim peace agreement negotiations and expand its retaliatory attacks across U.S. bases in the Persian Gulf. So far, the attacks have focused on Kuwait and Bahrain alone, but this morning, again, after the latest round of U.S. strikes, IRGC made it very clear that if these attacks do continue, they are going to expand their retaliatory strikes, and that would presumably include other countries that were hit earlier in the conflict, such as UAE and Saudi Arabia.
17: Well, Honor, just as we've been speaking, we've had some lines from the Iranian Foreign Ministry saying in a statement that the U.S. attacks hit two bridges in eastern Iran today. I also wonder what your thinking is about the oil markets, because we've seen traffic through Hormuz coming to a near standstill, but actually oil prices flipping direction, actually. And so Brent now down 1.3% at $77 a barrel.
18: I think those attacks on the bridges were mainly targeting an Iranian railway line that's connecting capital Tehran with Mashhad in the north, which is where the burial of Khamenei will take place later today. So it may not have a direct impact on oil-related facilities per se. But on the other hand, yes, these attacks did result in a sudden drop in vessel traffic, at least the kind of traffic that we can track thanks to the transponders that these vessels use since yesterday. Probably today it was at the lowest level that we've seen in a long time. And we did see the impact on oil markets. Yesterday's jump was the highest since May, basically. As of this morning, as you said, investors seem to have sort of contained their excitement about what other disruptions might occur, might take place to the oil flow through Hormuz. And they seem to be in a wait and see mode to see if this latest hit for TAT attacks will indeed spiral out of control and might derail the whole peace process, which is probably why we're seeing a level of stability in oil markets this morning.
2: Okay, Ona, thank you so much for being with us and explaining what's happening in Iran, the latest strikes and what Iranians have been saying. Bloomberg's managing editor for the Middle East and North Africa, Ona Ant, thank you.
4: Well, President Trump's announcement that the ceasefire with Iran is over, launching a second straight day of strikes, of course will be top of mind in Brussels today, where finance ministers are gathering for a Eurogroup group meeting. Let's go straight to Brussels. We can speak to our bureau chief there, Suzanne Lynch. Suzanne, how's the EU reacting to Trump's latest comments?
19: Well, look, I think there was some relief that the NATO summit passed relatively well, with Trump underlining his support for Ukraine, for example. But of course, the resurgence of hostilities in the Middle East is worrying ministers and policymakers here in Brussels. Europe had already been battling with these high energy prices triggered by the war in Iran, both businesses and consumers. A lot of the conversation today is going to be about how much room, how much fiscal space governments have or should have to try and address this immediate challenge of high energy prices without breaking the budget rules. Now, we reported last night that spending on nuclear power, for example, is now going to be categorized as spending that will be treated differently for in terms of the budget rules. Last month, the Commission decided to give countries more flexibility in terms of energy spending. And this was welcomed by countries like Italy and Spain, who'd been long calling for more flexibility on this. But yes, I think the development over the last few days is really going to focus minds on perhaps the threat of more inflationary pressures.
2: Yeah, not all of the EU leaders agree with that, do they? That new way of treating things. But that aside, there's also something interesting about the meeting today, because it will include the UK Chancellor Rachel Reeves and the Mistral CEO Arthur Mensch. So why are they there? What are they there to discuss?
19: Yes, Reeves will be here along with the Norwegian finance minister and, as you said, the head of the IEA. And that's going to be a discussion about energy and how countries are coping, not just with these price hikes we were just discussing, but also kind of broader issues about reliance on other countries for everything from energy to chips. And this whole issue of strategic autonomy. And obviously there is, even though Brexit reset negotiations have hit a few snags, as we've been reporting, I mean, there is a willingness across the EU to work closer with like-minded partners like Norway and Britain, particularly in the field of defence. Some countries feel very strongly about that. The Mistral CEO will be here to talk about AI and brief ministers on latest developments there. There's a lot of conversations happening here about European tech sovereignty, the need for Europe to be in the game when it comes to this next generation of AI innovation. So we expect that to be among the topics of discussion tonight when they meet for dinner here.
4: So the EU looking to work more closely with outside partners, but what about internally? It wants to present a united front. Where are the biggest opportunities for closer integration within the EU?
19: Well, I think, I mean, on a lot of these issues, they're always divided. You've got EU, you've 27 countries in the EU, and you've very different kind of economies, very different, for example, energy mixes. For example, with nuclear, I just mentioned, that is a very different picture across Europe, with countries like France and Belgium really leaning into nuclear, and obviously Germany phasing out those nuclear plants under the Angela Merkel, stretching back to her decision. So, you know, it is hard for the EU to speak with one voice on this, but I think what they are all trying to do is trying to increase European resilience, increase European sovereignty in the tech space, for example, while at the same time you're going to have some voice saying, look, we need to be open for business, we need to be free trade, open economy, and you're going to have those discussions and those dynamics around the table.
2: Okay, we'll see what emerges from it. Suzanne, thank you so much for keeping us across it. Suzanne Lynch is Bloomberg's Brussels Bureau Chief. So on that Eurogroup meeting coming after the NATO gathering, very interesting. Thank you.
20: And coming up, we will bring you an interview with the CEO at the Chicago Council on Global Affairs, who's been speaking to Bonnie Quinn and Danny Berger. This conversation before the US military struck Iran for a second straight day. More on geopolitics next. This is Bloomberg.
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20: 9:21 a.m. in London. I'm Lizzie Burden and we check the markets for you all day long here on Bloomberg Radio. And nearly an hour and a half into the European cash trade, we've got the Stock 600 up 0.4%. In fact, it's green across the screen for most of the continent this morning, except the FTSE 100, down 0.5%, dragged down by the turn we've seen for oil. Brent is actually now down 1.6% at $76.80 the barrel. So the market recalibrating around the latest geopolitical lines, as we have been discussing, and that pushing yields down across the European continent and for treasuries across the curve. So the 10-year treasury yield's down 2 basis points at 4.56. The gilt yield on the 10-year down 6 basis points at 4.91. Now back to the UK, and we are also dragged down by AstraZeneca. It's in fact the biggest drag on the Stock 600 this morning. This after disappointment around a late-stage drug trial. So those shares have been down nearly 10%, pairing some of those losses now, but still down more than 9%, and healthcare near the bottom of the sectoral basket, actually at the very bottom of the basket this morning, where three quarters of sectors otherwise are in positive territory, led by basic resources, banks and tech. Now, as we look ahead to the Wall Street open, we have futures

0: pointing higher, both for NASDAQ futures up 0.8% and S&P E-minis up 0.3%. And in your currency space, euro dollar currently trading up 0.2% at a 1.14 handle. That's your Bloomberg Business Flash. 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
1: Thanks, Lizzie. The US military has carried out a second night of bombings in Iran, targeting around 90 sites across the country, according to Iran's state-run broadcast Press TV. The country's Revolutionary Guard responded by launching strikes on US bases in Kuwait and Bahrain and warned that it would expand attacks. The latest update being from the Foreign Ministry that US attacks hit two bridges in eastern Iran. Russia is banning diesel exports after a wave of Ukrainian attacks, which has led to domestic shortages in Russia. The ban is only until the end of this month, but it has sent prices to multi-year highs. Lastly, British lawmakers have demanded that they be given the power to veto the appointments of senior diplomats. This after the former UK ambassador to the US, Peter Mandelson, was fired over his ties to Jeffrey Epstein. The Foreign Affairs Select Committee says that it should be given the ability, have the ability to block political appointments if necessary. Those are some of our Global News headlines.
0: Well, let's bring you another of our top interviews now. The US president is looking to change the balance of power in Hormuz. This is according to Leslie Vinger-Murray, who is the CEO at the Chicago Council on Global Affairs. Here in Europe, we perhaps know her better as recently director of the US and Americas program at Chatham House. And she spoke to Danny Berger and Bonnie Quinn before the US military struck Iran for the second day.
2: Look, something is clearly broken down. We've seen U.S. strikes. We see the threat of more U.S. strikes. They come on the back of Iran's attacks on those ships that we're trying to get through. But I do believe that all sides still have an overwhelming incentive to try to manage the escalation. At the same time, Iran feels its power. We know that Trump is not willing to concede a new balance of power, so he's using force, but the force is being used, I believe, in a way that's designed to threaten the other side in order to get a better deal, but not in order to return to full scale war. But it's a highly uncertain, unpredictable, and shall we say, dangerous situation. It's also very bad for the global economy, as we've seen. And, you know, all of this is happening when President Trump is at the NATO summit, meant to be focusing on transatlantic security, on the problem of Ukraine. And it is a, you know, it's a clear signal that this U.S. president will continue to be distracted and focused elsewhere. And Rutte, the Secretary General of NATO, has also, you know, made it clear that Europe is going to, if he can persuade them, come along and support the United States president.
3: You make a great point, Leslie. I mean, in a sense, the president was being fluffed up by NATO members, right? Particularly the Secretary General, which was when he made these comments about Iran. The Secretary General had just complimented him vigorously numerous times and said that we wouldn't be in this position on Iran if it weren't for the president. So at what point do NATO member countries have to take some responsibility if this does escalate again?
2: Look, there, you know, there are limited things that NATO, Europe's NATO members can do. But we know that the president wants to be, he wants to feel that he's supported. There is a real diversity of view across NATO members on how to manage this. And also across the publics in NATO member states, which are largely anti-American, certainly anti-President Trump. So there's a lot of politics to navigate. Rutte has gone all in on managing this in order to, I think, get through because, you know, the timeline is such that Europe needs those strategic enablers. And, you know, if you watch that, as we all did, that press conference between Trump and Zelensky, some of it seems to be paying off. Like President Trump is you know, favorable. He's signing off on the license for the Patriot missiles. And so, you know, that playing this president tactically is reaping some dividends. And I know that this is a very controversial thing to say in Europe, but this is a moment. It isn't to say that America's not coming back in the same old way. But President Trump is singular. He's not simply a reflective of broader structural trends. I can tell you that the Chicago Council on Global Affairs has been polling Americans consistently, and Americans support NATO, they support Europe, they support trade to a much greater degree than the current administration. So the underlying sentiment in the U.S. is not aligned with the policies of this administration. So there is a strong argument for the steps that Rutte is taking. He's also creating the space for European and NATO members to step up their defense spending, which is happening to a degree, not as much in the UK as I think we need to see. And it's very interesting that President Trump,
4: to the president speaking in terms of escalation and then quickly backing off of it. We've seen in past he threatens something and then says we had some conversations and everything's okay and I'm calling off the strikes. And I wonder about that mechanism of markets as a check on this president. We saw it in full force after Liberation Day. And if this is a market that has decided to react less because it does see the president as bluffing, does that in turn kind of create this feedback loop where it lessens the president's pressure to back off any of his most serious threats? Or is that concern about what oil prices are doing, again, to get back to that conversation, still a threat for this president?
2: Well, first of all, I think it is it's a threat, but it's not a short-term threat because he can see the fluctuation. We've also seen, you know, markets can calculate, and you know this far better than I do. They can calculate the workarounds that are being taken, such that the impact on a number of individual states and on the market in general isn't perhaps what we anticipated it would be at the start of this war. I think there probably is a calculation, as you've said, they're sort of baking in a President Trump factor, that this is a volatility that is short term and could quickly change. And so how much do you read off of that, or as opposed to other underlying fundamentals? So I think therein it lies a dilemma, in part for the U.S. president, but he's not solely driven by the short-term price of oil. He's clearly, you know, looking, I think, at this point to ensure, if he can, I think it's a hard, hard ask for this president to achieve, but if he can, he'd like to shift the balance of power so that Iran doesn't continue to have the upper hand on the Strait of Hormuz. And that is a fundamental dilemma that's been created, quite frankly, by the United States and Israel, by Netanyahu and President Trump in launching those strikes without a very clear plan or a calculation of the eventuality that the Strait of Hormuz would become weaponized.
0: So that was the CEO of the Chicago Council on Global Affairs, Leslie Vinjamuri, speaking to Danny Berger and Bonnie Quinn. We'll have a check on the markets for you next.
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0: 9:31 a.m. in London. I'm Lizzie Burden.
9: And I'm Caroline Hepke here in London. Also, we are, of course, on London DAB Radio in the UK and around the world on Bloomberg.com and the Bloomberg Business app. But let's just update you on the markets here. So European stocks are up by 0.4%. FTSE 100 shares down by 0.5%. Stock futures for the US are rising. NASDAQ futures up by 0.8%. So it looks like quite a short blip of sort of risk reversal because of the attacks between the US and Iran. Brent crude futures are now down 1.3%, $76.95. And you can see that also reflected in fixed income markets. German yields for Bunds down 3 basis points, 3.06 on the 10-year German Bund yield. Those are the markets.
0: Now, to a reminder of our top stories, the US and Iran have traded fresh strikes in recent hours, pushing their already fragile ceasefire closer to collapse. America carried out a second night of bombings targeting around 90 sites across Iran. Asked by reporters aboard Air Force One if a full-scale military campaign would now resume, Trump said, "I don't know." Bloomberg's Stuart Livingston Wallace heads on coverage of the Middle East.
10: think what they're trying to do is take out the Iranian military assets that most threaten shipping. So that is the focus. I mean, to some extent, the nuclear file has been put to one side. It's now all about Hormuz. It probably has been for some time. And I think the US is struggling to find a strategy when it's faced with an opponent that clearly has an incredibly high pain threshold. Not only that, but is also obviously using so-called asymmetric

0: warfare, or more, I suppose, simply drones that are very cheap to manufacture.
1: Stuart Livingston Wallace there, as Iran's state-run broadcaster Press TV said that the country's Revolutionary Guard responded to the latest US attacks by launching strikes on US bases in Kuwait and Bahrain.
2: The Federal Reserve released its minutes from its June meeting, the first under Fed Chair Kevin Warsh. A few Federal Reserve officials said that there was a case for raising interest rates in the US, though they ultimately supported the decision to leave rates on hold. Bloomberg's Tyler Kendall says that there were some questions about what the Fed minutes would actually look like.
3: We can say that it would take a majority of the voting members to approve the minutes, so maybe there wasn't a consensus there when it comes to what we know Kevin Warsh would like to see in terms of changes to the Fed's communication style, because Warsh has vowed to move the central bank away from forward guidance. That was included in this statement, with a majority of participants remarking that they saw advantages in shortening the statements after FOMC decision.
2: So that was Bloomberg's Tyler Kendall there. Indeed, the statement was shorter than the recent post-meeting releases.
1: And the UK's grid operator has issued a rare warning as the summer's third heatwave strains electricity supplies across Europe. The National Energy System Operator predicts a margin shortfall of about 1.2 gigawatts during tonight's peak demand period, and has issued a notice to make additional capacity available. Blackouts are not expected, but a spreading high-pressure heat dome is set to push further demand while disrupting generation across the continent.
2: So, yeah, more strain for the UK and for Europe as we see another heat wave. Coming up next, it will be looking at the markets. This is Bloomberg.
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9: The Baton Rouge Underground Film Festival is back on the calendar. Let's talk about it. Hey, it's Hal Dane. Join me on the show Thursday morning, 8:35. We'll have the folks from the film festival to talk about what's coming later on this year. Also Thursday morning, Haggai Davis is going to be in for a cup of tech gumbo. Of course, Don Coppola is stopping by for Crime Stoppers. And at 8:15, we're going to speak with State Representative Vanessa LaFleur, recap her legislative session, talk a little bit about Larry Selders as well. 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
16: 9:40 a.m. in London. I'm Lizzie Burden, and we check the markets for you all day long here on Bloomberg Radio. We're looking at the Stock 600 now up 0.3%. The CAC 40 in Paris up about the same. The DAX in Frankfurt up 0.1%. The laggard this morning, though, is the FTSE 100, down 0.5%, dragged down in part by energy. Brent now down 0.7% at $77.43 a barrel. The market digesting the latest out of the Middle East, recalibrating through it. And yields are also down as a result across most of the European continent across the curve. For example, the two-year gilt yield down 6 basis points at 4.27. The 10-year US Treasury yield down a basis point at 4.57. Of course, also factoring in last night's Fed minutes. Now, as we look back to the stock space, the FTSE is also dragged down by AstraZeneca. In fact, it's the biggest drag on the Stock 600 this morning. This after disappointment around a late-stage drug trial, and healthcare is the worst performing sector in the sectoral basket across Europe this morning, down 1.5%. Still though, about three quarters of sectors in positive territory across Europe. Basic resources, banks and tech leading the gains. And when we look ahead to the Wall Street Open, Nasdaq futures up 0.7%. S&P E-minis up 0.2% as well. Just finally, looking to your currency space, euro dollar is up 0.1% at a 1.14 handle. The Bloomberg dollar spot index trading range bound this morning. And that's the Bloomberg Business Flash. Now on with more on what's going on around the world. Here's Caroline Hepker in London.
17: Lizzie, thank you. The US military has carried out a second night of bombings in Iran, targeting around 90 sites across the country, according to Iran's state-run broadcaster, Press TV. The country's Revolutionary Guard responded by launching strikes on US bases in Kuwait and Bahrain and warned that it would expand its attacks. Russia is banning diesel exports after a wave of Ukrainian attacks that has led to domestic shortages. The ban is only until the end of this month, but it has sent prices to multi-year highs. And lastly, lawmakers here in the UK have demanded that they be given the power to veto appointments of senior diplomats. This after the former UK ambassador to the US, Peter Mandelson, was fired over his ties to Jeffrey Epstein. The Foreign Affairs Select Committee says that it should have the ability to block political appointments. Those are some of our global news headlines.
16: Let's take a closer look at the markets now. Joining us in studio is Emmanuel Coe, head of European equity strategy over at Barclays. Good to see you, Emmanuel. So we've got geopolitics back at the forefront of our minds again. Is it a time to pile back into tech? Just go for the thing that we know grows regardless of the geopolitical uncertainty.
18: Look, I think it's not a bad time yet to get back into tech. I mean, we still believe that there is a case to be diversified. I think the learning from the last couple of months is that diversification, which is maybe the basics in finance, has some merits, you know, either because you have too much concentration to start with. And I think we had a little bit of flavor of how much pain this deconcentration can create when things go wrong. But I also believe that, you know, getting too far away from tech is a bit of a risk, right? Because on the one hand, the growth story that is really keeping the global economy afloat is still very much coming from tech. And I don't mind having a little bit of de-risking or positioning rush out ahead of the reporting season. I think now the tech space is in a better shape, into Q2 numbers. And if earnings deliver, which we think will be the case, that might help tech to regain the leadership. And yes, of course, you know, you still have this big question mark on what will happen with the economy, given that the oil volatility is not going away. But look, we still believe that the kind of direction of travel is some kind of de-escalation and, you know, more stable oil that should help some part of the market to perform better in H2. But yes, we still believe that tech is a must-have in terms of portfolio exposure.
2: How much further upside is there for European stocks? The gains have also been really quite narrowly focused in Europe.
18: Well, we have 670 target for the stock 600, so that's 4 or 5% from here. So, you know, we still believe there's a case for the market to go higher and broader, right? I.e., you still have some of this earnings winners, which are very much part of this broad investment ecosystem, performing well, hopefully, but we can also have some laggards starting to catch up if, and that's a big if, but if oil volatility is more subdued, and if you have some kind of growth recovery post this oil shock, that might help some part of the losers catching a bit. And we've been recently adding back selectively to some of the beaten down consumer plays, you know, like luxury, for example, that could, you know, you benefit from some of this recovery in part of the consumer, but also giving us some room for diversification.
16: That's interesting, because we don't know necessarily that things will be easier for the consumer, right? Like if you have the US-Iran tensions kicking off again, we have rates higher for longer, is it safe to be investing in stocks associated with the consumer?
18: Look, we are very underweight the consumer. To be clear, we are still cautious on the low-end consumer. We're suffering from this double whammy of high inflation and higher interest rates. So we don't like consumer staples. We don't like auto sector, which is going through a bit of existential issues. But we think luxury might be a way to have some degree of consumer exposure, but targeted towards the upper end. And look, we still think that there is a strong wealth effect in play in the US, helping the top-end consumer. We are seeing some of that in Asia as well. So look, it's not a high conviction call, but you know, some of these stocks are down 30-40%, have derated quite a bit, and give us a little bit of a broadening exposure in terms of market exposure. But yes, I think the consumer is still a tricky bit. And again, what is driving the economy is still very much investment, and the core for positioning is still towards those investment winners.
2: Okay. I'm quite interested in bringing these two themes together that we see a lot in markets, which is AI and its intersection with defense. And we just come off of the back of the NATO summit. Is this an area that is of interest? It seems like, you know, defense had a big moment when the start of the money began, you know, flowing. It faded. Now there's a return to thinking about the crossover of defense and AI. Is there some upside to those in terms of what may emerge in Europe in the coming months?
18: Look, I think the need to increase defense spending around the world is very clear to us. And, you know, you have more conflicts. You know, you clearly have this break between US and the West. So all of that is feeding this investment boom in defense. I think the question now is what type of defense is needed, right? And I guess we are shifting away from industrial defense to tech defense, or defense tech, I don't know how you want to call it, where now the type of equipment you need is much more digital, if you see what I mean, which again is getting us closer to the broad tech universe again, as opposed to the industrials. And if you look at some of the German names which have been, you know, benefiting from this defense frenzy, they are now getting a little bit under pressure because the market is wondering whether you should not have more tech defense and some of the names in Korea and Japan have done amazingly well, despite some of the, you know, more industrial defense stocks in Europe getting hit recently as part of this rotation.
1: Well, defense adjacent, is there anything to excite us about space in Europe? Because obviously it's huge excitement about SpaceX in the US.
18: Well, there was some excitement. If you look at some of the stocks as part of this broad satellite telecommunication space, they've been flying in May, June, and then there was a bit of a setback again recently. So.

0: long run we had in Kyoto.
1: So space minus Elon Musk maybe warrants a little more caution.
0: Probably, yeah.
2: And just lastly, in terms of payouts, expecting quite a strong quarter in terms of shareholder payouts from European companies. Do you expect that also? In terms of shareholder payouts?
0: Yeah, well, I mean, I guess the team is, earnings have been fine. Corporate are having pretty decent balance sheets, buybacks have been a big theme in Europe. Yeah. You know, it used to be a story in US, and now we are seeing clearly the narrative shifting in US because it's all about issuance. You are seeing more capital being issued in US and IPOs now, somewhat increasing the supply. But in Europe, you know, we don't have much IPOs, and we are still getting all this capital return, which is still part of the total return story for European stocks. And some of the buyback stocks, I've done amazingly well, and we have this product and this basket tracking those stocks, and those stocks doing buybacks tend to be quite profitable, well managed, cash generative, and tend to be rewarded by the market.
1: Emmanuel, always a pleasure to have you in the studio. Emmanuel Kothe, Head of European Equity Strategy at Barclays, thank you very much. Well, coming up, we'll dive into the stocks on the move at the start of the European cash session with Louise Moon. This is Bloomberg.
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2: Quick check of the markets, and we are seeing stocks rebounding from a brief geopolitical spell, risk-off spell, as the oil contained gains after the US concluded a second day of strikes on Iran. So we're looking at the stock 600 now up 0.4%. FTSE 100 down 0.5%. Brent lower by more than 1% at $77 a barrel. It's a bit all over the place, oil this morning, but green across the screen for most of Europe.

0: in equities and US futures pointing higher as well. In your bond space, you have yields tracking oil lower. The gilt yield on the 2-year is down 5 basis points at 4.28. The US 10-year yield down a basis point at 4.57. Of course, we're also looking ahead to the ECB minutes coming out later on this evening, this afternoon at 12:30 p.m. London time from the June meeting. Euro dollar in the interim up a tenth of a percent at 1.14. That's your Bloomberg Business Flash.
1: Lindsay, thank you so much. Now, let's take a look at some of the stocks on the move today here in Europe. We are joined by Bloomberg's Chloe Millet. Chloe, good morning.
2: Good morning.
1: So looking at European stocks actually heading higher, you've got oil prices reversing a trade earlier this morning. Oil prices are down. So what are the biggest movers in the market?
2: Yeah, so we've got AstraZeneca that was really leading the FTSE 100 down quite significantly this morning. That was on the back of some disappointing clinical trial results from AstraZeneca. So this is a drug that is called Wainua. It is a gene silencer. So gene silencer essentially it's a targeted molecular technology that shuts down a specific gene's expression. And so this one suppresses the production of abnormal proteins in the liver. So it's already approved for use in that capacity. And this trial was to see if it could also help prevent heart problems in patients with a rare heart disease. Unfortunately, Wainua did not manage to do that. It did not manage to reduce cardiovascular events or deaths in those patients. So that's a big setback for AstraZeneca, because a successful trial could have led to billions of dollars more in sales. Bloomberg Intelligence said that the ambition of more than $5 billion in Wainua sales was now very unlikely. And analysts also said it was quite the hit to the company's credibility. So that explains that huge hit to the shares today.
0: Well, if you thought that that was a huge hit, up to the upside, Schott Pharma up more than 15%. I think it was up some 22% earlier. What's going on there?
2: Yeah, so this is a pharmaceutical company doing much better than AstraZeneca. It's a company that makes pre-filled syringes, vials, cartridges used in healthcare. And last night it raised guidance, and then that prompted an upgrade this morning from RBC. And so both those things drove the stock much higher this morning. As you said, Lizzie, jumped by more than 20% at the open. And so RBC analysts said that they had become a lot more optimistic on that stock in June, but that they really needed to see two things. They need to see a resolution of a customer issue with glass syringes, which is an issue with an unnamed customer that had led to impairments being taken and a big profit warning back in December. And then they also needed to see some tangible evidence of an inflection before upgrading that stock. And they said in their note that the update from yesterday had ticked all of those boxes, and that's why they had upgraded the company. So things seem to be going very well. This issue that had been a big setback has been resolved, and now it seems like that growth runway is very clear for the company.
1: Okay. Lastly, we've been thinking quite a lot about defense names, defense tech, the NATO summit, Rheinmetall shares on the back foot. Why?
2: Yes, yeah, so obviously, as you say, defense has been really in focus. There's been a lot of M&A. There's been a NATO summit, the Trump comments, or should I say criticism of some NATO allies. Lots happening in that space. And we have seen overall actually quite a bit of weakness for that sector. So Rheinmetall this morning is suffering from some of that negative sentiment around this industry. But there's also more kind of company specific reasons for this particular drop in the shares. It got downgraded by MW Research. And then there's also another report that Bulgaria said it might not be able to secure funding for a Rheinmetall plant. That's according to a media report saying that the previous government had promised about 400 million euros of capital spending, which is actually not available. That's obviously a big setback for that company, especially after losing that warship contract from Germany recently.
0: Okay, Chloe, thank you so much. That's our Bloomberg reporter, Chloe Melly, with our stock movers this morning. And for more of our 5-minute audio reports on the biggest winners and losers in the stock market, subscribe to Stock Movers on Apple Podcasts, Spotify, or anywhere you listen.
1: Well, as we come to the end of this hour, Lizzie, of course, the top story today remaining, the US and Iran trading these attacks for a second day. We did see oil prices jump, but actually they've retreated today. But there's one other story that I just want to mention, because I think it's just brilliantly written. This is from Peter Guest and others who've been writing about how in the UK there is this kind of issue where we've seen over three summers, these intense riots and protests related to migration, anti-migrant strikes that have turned, protests that have turned really violent. Why is that happening, you know, in terms of the online manipulation and weaponization of this anger and resentment? Peter Guest does a great job of analysing why it's happening, why it's so massively problematic for authorities, for politicians in the UK.
3: Yeah, and there's also a piece tangentially related about parents' phone addiction affecting their bond with kids. This on the terminal this morning, it's from a study published in Frontiers in Psychology.
1: Okay.
3: So another one to read on just the impact of social media and doom scrolling phones in general.
1: Absolutely, one to think about. 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
7: From ABC News. I'm Sherry Preston. Another night of U.S. attacks on Iran after President Trump declared the ceasefire over. Details from ABC's Jacqueline Lee.
8: New U.S. strikes hitting Iran, the second in 24 hours, according to a U.S. official, adding the U.S. targeting coastal radar sites and anti-ship missile locations after President Trump declared the ceasefire over. Posting on Truth Social, this is in retribution for yesterday's bombing of ships by Iran. If it happens again, it will get much worse.
7: Tehran firing back, targeting Kuwait, Qatar, and Bahrain, home to the U.S. Navy's 5th Fleet headquarters. Iran's health ministry reporting at least 14 people were killed in the new attacks. President Trump back in Washington after the NATO summit in Turkey, but he's flying out of that country in the old Air Force One, leaving behind the brand new jet that Qatar gave him. Here's ABC's Karen Waugh.
9: The new plane, donated by Qatar, reportedly does not have the same defensive capabilities. Trump denied security concerns were behind the switch.
10: Do you think there wasn't a security concern?
11: No. Why would there?
9: But passengers on the plane were told to keep their window shades down during the flight. The Qatari jet was flown separately to a base in the UK, where the president boarded it for the rest of the flight home.
7: Maine Democrat Graham Platner now suspending his campaign for Senate.
12: We believe that for the movement to continue, it can't be made.
7: Platner denying a former girlfriend's accusations of sex assault, but facing pressure to drop out of the closely watched race. Democrats are trying to unseat Republican Senator Susan Collins as a part of their effort to take back control of the Senate. In Houston, calls for an independent investigation into the fatal ICE shooting of a Mexican husband and father. Mexico also demanding a full investigation. ICE says he was undocumented and tried to ram an officer's vehicle. His family says it didn't happen. This is ABC News.
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29: Thursday, July 9th, 2026. I'm Aisha Hasni. The Graham Plantner debacle isn't the only headache for the Democrats this week. Does party infighting suggest there's something even bigger happening?
30: There's a couple of things here at play. Socialists are not Democrats. They are socialists. They should be running in a separate party. They should have their own ticket, and you can go organize however you want.
31: I'm Jessica Rosenthal. Which Republican will Republicans pick to replace Ron DeSantis as governor of Florida?
32: Moving into the general election, we're prepared to keep Florida red, keep Florida free, defeat the Democrats, and make sure that Florida remains the best state in America.
33: And I'm Jason Rantz. I've got the final word on the Fox News Rundown.
29: It's been a rough few days for Democrats as they've been coping with the fallout over the bombshell allegations against Graham Plantner that has upended that key Senate race in Maine. But before all of that, around the nation, members of the Democratic Socialists of America are emerging as the preferred candidates in key primary elections. In New York, voters chose three candidates backed by Big Apple Mayor Zohran Mamdani, including one who ousted incumbent Democratic Congressman Adriano Espaillat. And in Colorado, Milot Quiroz defeated longtime Congresswoman Diana DeGette in the state's primary. Now, some Democrats are pushing back against the DSA surge. On Fox, Pennsylvania Senator John Fetterman asked if his party will continue to defend crazy pants.
0: Why can't you just push back and say, these are abhorrent beliefs, you know, communism, socialism.
29: Meanwhile, Ohio Congressman Greg Landsman says he hopes the party doesn't go in that direction. And while moderate Democrats look to overcome DSA challengers, Republicans, including President Trump, have pointed to the socialist surge as a way to paint the Democrats as far left or even communists.
1: Liberal became so tarnished, but now it's communist. You know, they say social Democrats. No, social Democrat is a communist, all right, just so you know.
29: So Democrats will have to figure out how to navigate these hurdles ahead. But how did they get into this mess in the first place?
30: You know, it's interesting. A lot of people want to blame D.C. consultants.
29: Megan Hayes is a Democratic strategist and former director of message planning for former President Biden. And she joined me Wednesday afternoon.
30: These consultants are the same ones that picked different consultants, picked Graham Platner out of obscurity because they had success with Mamdani. And they think that these are the type of people that working class people are going to relate to. But the fact of the matter is that's really insulting that somebody like a Graham Platner actually relates to working class, because no working class person thinks that abusing women or lying just on your what how you make your money is appropriate. And so it's kind of interesting that they pick someone who like could string sentences together and looked apart and looked working class and just assumed that he would resonate with people. And it's I think it's insulting to voters.
29: Let me back up for a second, because I think for a lot of Americans at home, certainly my friends and family back in Indiana, they don't understand how the DC political machine works. So when you said that, I think people are going to listen to that and say, wait, who picked who? Like, so walk me through that for a second. There are people, political operatives and organizations that do kind of candidate search.
30: Yeah, and look, the Democratic National Committee and the DCCC and the DS, they also are looking for candidates that would make sense to move to higher office. Most of the time, they look for people who are on school boards and local mayors and people who are active in their communities already. And they're like, you would be great for higher office. You already have a following. You already are civically involved in your own community. And it would make sense for you to run for mayor or governor or Congress. And so it's not that that doesn't happen, but there is a group of consultants who think that the Democratic Party is not going the right way, and that these really extreme candidates that they're trying to pick out of obscurity and make them carry their views is the way to go.
29: Another Democrat analyst that comes on Fox a lot, Yemisi Egbewale, a really good friend of ours, had said that he was basically cosplaying a hardworking American. I mean, he actually didn't stand for the things that, you know, Democrats and Republicans both stand for, hardworking Americans and those values that we hold dear. I think this brings to the forefront again this, you know, some people have said in your party, the civil war that's happening inside the party, this fight for the identity. So let me read you something from Congressman Tom Suozzi, who is now the co-chair of the Problem Solvers Caucus on Capitol Hill. So he likes bipartisanship. He's all about it. And he wrote this on X. He said, I reject the false choice between extremes on right and left. But while those of us who disagree with both MAGA and the DSA wring their hands at cocktail parties, they are organizing. I'm ready to do the hard work necessary to build a coalition of Democrats committed to lowering costs, rewarding the people who work hard every day, and making sure everyone in America can live a good life with the promise 2026. He's talking about the promise that some Democrats made on Capitol Hill, this vow that they were for capitalism, not socialism. So is this, you know, a watershed moment where, you know, centrists and moderates can look to a Graham Platner and say, I told you so. Like, you should have listened to me. We need to, like, really reevaluate where this party is going and what it stands for.
30: Well, I think there's a couple of things here at play. One, socialists are not Democrats. They are socialists. They should be running in a separate party. They should have their own ticket, and you can go organize however you want. Stay out of the Democratic Party. Don't use the resources of the Democratic Party. So that to me is separate. I think when you're doing candidate selection and you're looking for candidates, you actually need to look at their actual values and where they stand on policies. I know it is shocking that Democrats and Republicans are not actually that far apart. It's on the margins and it's on implementation that where Democrats and Republicans disagree. So the fact that like the MAGA movement and the far left DSA are so far apart, That is true. That is right. But most people are in the middle. Mm-hmm. And I think that's where we have lost sight and lost the plot on what our elected officials are actually here to do. And they're actually here to work for people who are in the middle mm-hmm. and who just want the government to work for them. And they may want lower taxes or not as many programs that our taxes are paying for. Those are things that are on the margins that make people a Democrat or Republican. Being a socialist or being some whatever the MAGA thing is on that side, those aren't Democrats or Republicans. Those are extremes of both parties.
2: Okay. Do you think that it would be helpful if Democratic leaders like a Hakeem Jeffries, who could be the next Speaker of the House, or a Chuck Schumer would have come out and said, no, like, this is not what we stand for, instead of turning around and congratulating all of the DSA new yes. nominees and winners? Do you think that would have helped?
30: He should have shifted. The DNC should
2: not be. Why is it on Tom Suozzi to shift the
30: Because
2: momentum?
30: I think these people are fed up. And I think mm-hmm. like there's Josh Gottheimer, who's also part of this, who mm-hmm. does the same thing. There are a lot of these people who represent moderate districts that yeah. are sort of like, no, we're not going to do this anymore. This doesn't actually get stuff done. This is how the government stays shut down. This is how we get extreme policies that nobody really wants, that aren't beneficial to anybody. But the DNC also shouldn't be giving money to state parties that are running DSA candidates.
2: I think that's super interesting, you know, whether or not the Democratic Party, the DNC, actually needs to decide, okay, like, do these people belong in our party? Like, let's, like, actually answer that question. So let's put the main Senate race aside for a second. Let's zoom in to, instead, Michigan. And that Senate race is super fascinating. A big debate this week between moderate Haley Stevens and progressive Abdul El Saeed. I think this race in particular highlights the other reason why we've seen a lot of these DSA candidates sort of explode in a way, or at least start running under the DSA banner, and that is Israel. It's been a big issue for Democrats going back to the 2024 election. Kamala Harris talked about it in her book that, you know, Joe Biden, while he was a staunch supporter of Israel, didn't really, I guess, wasn't as sympathetic to Arabs and Muslims and people who were really concerned about the war in Gaza. El Saeed accused Stevens of taking money from AIPAC at this debate, and he obviously has a huge voice in that community, in the Arab and Muslim community. Dems seem to have a problem with what to do about Israel. How to, I don't know, walk this line between Israel being an ally, but then also you've got part of your base that's very emotional still, even though the Gaza war has ended, about how this went down and the weapons sales to Israel. So where do we go? Where does the party go from here?
30: I think that people need to be realistic. I don't know how to solve the problem,
2: yeah.
30: how people are less emotional about it. I understand that people have very strong feelings, but I would just caution people that we need to focus on what's going on here and lowering prices for people. And we can't even focus on our foreign policy mm-hmm. unless people are safe at home.
2: Mm-hmm.
30: And we can't afford gas. We can't afford
2: bring
30: health.
2: It back to the everyday issue,
30: the everyday account of affordability issues. And when people, you know, I watched a debate a couple nights ago with Haley, and I've known Haley, full disclosure, we've worked together on the first
2: campaign. Yeah,
30: I've known her for almost 20 years. She's a hard worker. She's exactly the kind of person you want in Congress because she cares so deeply about her constituents. And it's just upsetting, and it's hard to sort of watch Israel and AIPAC being used as a foil when the other candidate also has special interest money and also mm-hmm. has money coming in from outside sources. And it just seems extremely anti-Semitic. It seems like you're picking on one thing because you don't you're not fully grasping. If you don't want money in politics, that's one thing, but then you shouldn't take it either.
2: Yeah.
30: Don't like hone in on Israel. It just, that to me, I just don't understand. And also, like, you have an entire state of people who are suffering. I mean, Michigan is working class and is built on manufacturing and the car industry and unions, the trade with Canada. There is so
2: Which is
30: much.
2: What Donald Trump rallied about in Michigan.
30: And also, his tariffs have really impacted the price of steel and lumber, which comes directly into Michigan from Canada. And that's what they should be talking about. Mm-hmm. And that's what they should be fighting for, and that's the types of policies they should be laying out. We shouldn't be having a conversation about something, a war that neither one of them, or a situation and a war.
2: It doesn't exist anymore.
30: Yeah, and yeah. I know that there's still controversy and we've been trying to solve peace in the Middle East for a very long mm-hmm. time, and I just think that using it as a foil for a certain base of people,
2: mm-hmm.
30: that's not, you're not gonna win in a general election that way.
2: Republicans are obviously starting to message,
29: socialism versus capitalism. You hear President Trump use the communist word a lot, communism. Are you concerned about that at all going into November? Do you think Democrats should be concerned about that? And how do they fight back?
30: I mean, it's so clear that they're not communists, and I think Donald Trump is creating so much chaos anyways that I'm not sure that people are really paying that much attention to some of the language that he's using. I also think this is where elections become extremely local, and Democrats have overperformed and won 90% of the elections since 2024 from the top, from governor all the way down ballot. And so I think this is where candidate selection matters, and it's less, the Democratic Party is less about their overall leader. Like, Donald Trump is the leader of the Republican Party. That's not how Democrats operate. So this is where candidate selection matters. People have to be out there fighting and putting actual solutions forward. And I don't think that people are really concerned. I don't think your average voter that's paying attention, you know, going to start tuning in October of what's happening is going to be like, oh, Donald Trump said they were a communist, so I'm not going to vote for them. Like, nobody actually believes that. It's part of his narrative.
29: Megan, I have been in D.C. not that long, but every single election cycle that I've covered, and there's been three or four now, it always, you know, frustrates me because there is always this, you know, large gap between what Washington is saying and what they're messaging and what voters actually want to talk about. It's like they don't get each other. I don't know if they ever will, but you're right. It's like Washington wants to message their own way because they think it's going to win races. But people at home just want to talk about their pocketbooks and how they can raise their families safely. And have a good life.
30: Yeah, that's their health care.
29: They don't understand all the politicking.
30: Taking care of their parents and taking care of their children. That's a huge issue. Yeah. Always, we should focus on making those things more affordable for people.
29: And that's why the approval rate is so low.
30: Yeah. On both sides for Capitol Hill.
29: Megan, thank you so much
30: for being here.
29: I know it's been stressful couple of weeks. We'll see where everything goes.
30: We'll get through it.
29: Thanks, Megan.
30: Thank you.
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18: Good morning. It's Thursday, July 9th. This is the Fox News Rundown. Facing increasing pressure from within the Democratic Party to bow out, Maine Senate candidate Graham Plattner has suspended his campaign.
19: We believe that for the movement to continue, can't be made.
18: The announcement made on X as he denied allegations made by an ex-girlfriend who said he raped her. The Maine Democratic Party must now choose a replacement. After declaring the time for talk is over, President Trump ordered a second night of strikes against Iran.
20: Every time they hit us, we're going to hit them 20. And we did it last night. We did a little something today, but it was really retribution for last night. They hit actually 3 boats, not 2.
18: U.S. military has ended its latest round of airstrikes after hitting some 90 targets. A video testimony from Lance Twiggs, the former lover of suspected Charlie Kirk assassin Tyler Robinson, will be played in court today as a week-long hearing nears its end. Prosecutors trying to convince a state district judge that they have enough evidence to bring Tyler Robinson to trial. I'm Sue Guzman on the Fox News Rundown.
17: This is the Fox News Rundown. 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
5: I'm Maria Bartiromo, and this is the Fox Business Report. Stocks ending lower on Wednesday, with the Dow suffering its worst day since June the 10th as the Iran ceasefire deal unravels. But the tech-heavy Nasdaq turned positive in the final minutes of trading. Tech was the best-performing sector, with a rally in semiconductor-related stocks cushioning the losses. Energy stocks rose as oil prices jumped. However, higher oil prices hit travel-related stocks, with shares of airlines and cruise operators falling. The Dow down 577 points. The Nasdaq up 52, S&P 500 down 21. Earnings season is stepping up, with PepsiCo reporting today. Louis Navalier, founder of Navalier & Associates, is encouraged.
6: The best earnings will be in energy, the second best will be in information technology, the semis, and the third best will be in materials. So those are the three places you want to invest. I think these earnings are going to be better than last quarter, which was stunning.
5: That's your Fox Business Report. I'm Hillary Barsky, invested in you.
4: This is the Fox News Rundown.

0: Florida's primary isn't until mid-August, but polling reveals each party's frontrunner so far, with Republican Congressman Byron Donalds ahead, along with former Republican and former Congressman Dave Jolly, who's now a Democrat. And while Democrats in House races are especially hopeful this November, Jolly told Fox 35 Orlando earlier this year,
1: "We remain exhausted by the culture wars and by the division, and I think Floridians are just looking for something different. And I think for the first time in 30 years, Florida's ready to elect a Democratic governor."
0: As of June, there were 1.5 million more registered Republicans than Democrats in the state. The third largest group of voters, however, is no party affiliation. With Governor DeSantis termed out, several Republicans are fighting to take over the job, including Lieutenant Governor Jay Collins, who recently told this podcast,
2: "I talk to the governor regularly. I am his lieutenant governor. When he handpicked me to be his lieutenant governor, he said, 'Jay is day one ready. If something happens to me, he can lead this state right now.'" Mm. The governor and I are in great space.
0: While DeSantis hasn't endorsed, Collins said they were in a great place. There's since been reporting, however, from some anonymous sources in the DeSantis administration calling Collins and his wife toxic and dramatic over the lack of an endorsement. Collins told Politico it sounds like some are trying to stain the reputations of him and his wife. To the apparent frontrunner, Byron Donalds, Collins told this podcast, "Donalds won't debate.
2: Get in the ring. What are you scared of? If you're that far ahead and you think you're the man, show the world that you're the man. Mm. Until then, you know, don't be chicken. It's okay. We'll be there waiting."
0: Donalds got President Trump's endorsement nearly a year and a half ago when he announced he was running.
3: The race is going very well. We've been able to obviously have a dominant polling advantage. Like, we're around 50%, a little bit higher.
0: Florida Republican Congressman and candidate for governor, Byron Donalds.
3: Our opponents are in single digits. And so that's been going very well. Fundraising, we've had a dominant advantage. But the thing I've been most excited about is the ground game. We've knocked over 200,000 doors through Florida. Our surveys at the doors have us well over 50%. So we feel very excited about the primary, which is going to be decided in 41 days. And the people of Florida are going to make their decision. I hope they vote for me. I really want to have them earn their support and earn their vote. And then moving into the general election, we're prepared to keep Florida red, keep Florida free, defeat the Democrats, and make sure that Florida remains the best state in America.
0: We're going to talk about the expectations of a general, but first, your Republican primary opponents, some of them say you should debate them. Now, for those of us who watched you during House hearings, we can say you're probably not staying away out of fear, but why not debate?
3: Because they're in single digits, and why elevate them? It's really that simple. If they were credible candidates, if they were viable, if they had campaigns that can win this August, we would be debating. But the truth is, they've not developed any ability to do anything concrete except try to get attention on social media, and that's not a strategy for how you win a statewide primary. And so, you know, if one of them decides that their campaigns are going to be viable and serious, then we'll go and debate. But until then, it's not my job to elevate people who did not demonstrate the capability to elevate themselves.
0: Do you think an endorsement from Governor DeSantis is coming, or since one of your primary opponents is Lieutenant Governor Jay Collins, do you think DeSantis sits this out?
3: I'm not sure what the governor is going to do right now. We've been able to coalesce support from all of the statewide officials in Florida, both U.S. Senators Rick Scott and Ashley Moody, the cabinet of Florida, our Attorney General James Uthmeyer, our CFO Blaise Angolia, and our Agriculture Commissioner Wilton Simpson. They all support my campaign. Obviously, President Trump has endorsed me to be the state's next governor. We would welcome and love to have Governor DeSantis' support and endorsement in the rest of this campaign, not just for the primary, but for the general. But, you know, that's in the governor's hands. We're going to continue to work hard and take our message to the people of Florida.
0: So the pundits and the polling say if you win your primary, your Democratic opponent would likely be Dave Jolly, a former Republican congressman turned independent and then Democrat. Florida has not elected a Democrat as governor, since 94? Do you think, we keep hearing about the political environment right now. It's very favorable for Democrats. Do you think it's favorable in Florida for Democrats?
3: I don't, but we're not going to take anything for granted. We're going to work incredibly hard through the primary and well into the general, and we have the campaign prepared to do that. At the end of the day, the people of Florida, what they want is they want Florida to remain the free state of Florida. And that's not just Republicans. Those are independents, and that's even moderate Democrats who love the Florida way of life. They love that they've been able to build the Florida dream for themselves, and they want to make sure that that Florida dream is alive and well for the future of our state.
0: I read that you said of Dave Jolly about this article about how nice he is, that being boring is not a bug, it's a feature of Democrats. candidates in the same vein as like a Katie Hobbs in Arizona or Abigail Spanberger in Virginia. What do you mean by that?
3: What I mean is that they're trying, he's going to try to lull Floridians to sleep. He's going to want to have a very docile campaign that they think that it doesn't matter which way you vote, red or blue, Republican or Democrat, it's going to be okay. And that's just simply not the case. The truth of the matter is if you start to look at some of the policies that he's already put forward, he's putting forward gun control policies. He's saying in a very polite way, but it's still gun control. He's talking about a complete state takeover of property and casualty insurance, saying it in a very polite way, but it's still socialism in our insurance markets. And so what I mean by that is it's a very Trojan horse type of campaign. It's going to look very nice. It's going to look like they're bearing gifts. The truth of the matter is it will be radical left-wing governance of Florida, and Florida is the exception to radical governance.
0: And it takes a lot to move, you know, your whole family, your whole business, and that's been happening. And nationally, when we talk about Florida, when we talk about it, it says that this haven, right, for business, for wealthier Americans from places like New York and to some extent California, though a lot of Californians go to Texas. Will you do anything differently than Governor DeSantis has been doing when it comes to like attracting that or keeping that image of Florida?
3: It's not about doing something different. It's about what are you going to do to cement the wins of Governor DeSantis, then prepare Florida for the future. Yes, we have people who are fleeing New York, fleeing Illinois, fleeing California because they live in areas where the policy is disastrous and they can't take it anymore and they want out. But it's also about building, making sure that Florida's young people can build that dream for themselves as well. It's about making sure that when a young kid graduates our high schools, that they have mastered math, reading, and writing, but then they also have the credentials and the skill set, or maybe the internships and to be able to walk directly into the workforce, have a real job that leads to a meaningful career to be able to put food on the table. And that's not just about going to college, it's being able to come out of high school and being able to do that. It's about reforming the way we permit building in our state, from single family homes to even roads, getting government waste and government costs out of the way to be more efficient, being responsive to the needs of the people of Florida. I'll give you one example. National Association of Home Builders said about 6 months ago that 30% of the cost of a new home is government permitting costs. 30%. Oh. So if the house is $300,000 and government's $100,000, how are we helping housing be more affordable? What we want to do is modernize that entire apparatus, drive those permitting costs down, drive those permitting delays down to make construction cheaper so people can be able to afford homes into the future, so young kids can build that Florida dream for themselves. So those are the policies that we're focused on and so many more to make sure that we build on the success of Governor DeSantis.
0: Well, that's quite a statistic about permitting. Just a couple more for you. Even in the free state of Florida, polling shows affordability, cost of living are primary concern. Where are you on this constitutional amendment regarding property taxes that would lower property taxes for most residents?
3: Well, listen, I support the amendment. I do. I think it's important for everybody to understand that our hardworking families, our seniors on fixed incomes, they're just not never-ending piggy banks for local government. Property taxes have doubled in our state in the last decade. Family budgets haven't doubled in the last decade. Seniors who are on fixed income, their budgets definitely haven't doubled in the last decade. So I support the initiative, and we'll see what the voters do. If it doesn't pass, my commitment is we're going to use the Tax and Budget Commission, which gets sat next year under Florida's Constitution. We are going to do a top-to-bottom analysis of all taxes and fees in the state of Florida and come up with recommendations for fully repealing homestead property taxes. And if we can't get there, then providing meaningful relief to seniors on fixed income and working families in our state. Mm. They deserve relief, and we have the ability, and we have really the economy and the way we have 140 million tourists that come to Florida every single year. We have an ability to reshape our tax code, and we are going to lead that effort to do that. We'll see what the voters do this November. If they approve this measure, and you need 60% in Florida to approve that measure, right. If they do that, we will implement the will of the people. If they don't, we're going to bring it back to the Tax and Budget Commission.
0: Lastly, the Florida Democrat who is ahead in the governor's primary on their side, Dave Jolly, he told Fox 35 Orlando a few months ago that he believes in capitalism. We keep seeing Democrats say they're a big tent as they welcome in, you know, these Democratic Socialists of America, these candidates who've been winning their primaries. Is a Democrat who says he believes in capitalism going to be welcome in the future Democratic Party? Where do you think they're going?
3: I don't think so. I think in the Democrat Party, that's an extreme minority view. I mean, look at some of their rising stars. Look at the people who are winning primaries today. They are open talking about socialism. They are open talking about, you know, here in, whether you're in New York and these government-run grocery stores, which, by the way, Mom Donnie still hasn't opened, but he likes to talk about them. They want to take over the means of production. They want to be able to try to spread their wealth with government policy. But history has shown time and time again that when government policy tries to spread the wealth, you actually get less wealth for everybody, and you really don't get much spreading at all. People typically continue to fall behind because government doesn't create anything. Capitalism is the greatest engine for economic growth and personal wealth creation on the history of the planet. America is a land of abundance because of free market capitalism. So when you hear the Democrat Party say, oh no, we think socialism is the right way to go, or quite frankly, you hear a David Jolly talking about, well, I believe in it a little bit, but we got to make sure it works for everybody, because that's what he says. He says the other side too. What they're talking about is trying to socialize the wealth of our country. The wealth in our country, whether it's done by captains of industry or people who are small business owners throughout our country, a lot of them family-owned businesses, that has been generated by ingenuity, by hard work, by discipline, by diligence, and the ability to keep your property, retain the fruits of your labor, pass it on to your kids. That's how the system truly does work. And, you know, for the Democrats, they have not been able to point to any economic system that has worked better than free market capitalism. In Florida, our entire system is highly indicative of that. The people of Florida don't want socialism.
0: Florida Congressman and candidate for Governor Byron Donalds, thank you so much for joining us.
3: Thank you.
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3: News. I'm Sue Guzman. Maine Democratic Senate hopeful Graham Plantner withdrawing from the race after a former girlfriend accused him of rape.
4: I'm immensely proud of what we have built, and I have the utmost faith that we will continue to build and we will continue to move towards a better future.
3: U.S. launching new airstrikes against Iran early Thursday, hitting 90 targets. Tehran responded by targeting Bahrain, Kuwait, and Qatar. Federal judge ordering President Trump to pay author E. Jean Carroll the $5.8 million owed from convictions of sexually abusing and defaming her.
5: Lawyers for President Trump say he can't pay E. Jean Carroll the $5 million civil judgment she was awarded because proceedings are still pending before the Supreme Court. The president is asking the court for a rehearing.
3: Fox's Tanya J. Powers. 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

0: is the Fox News Rundown. 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
1: Toronto Blue Jays pitcher Dylan Cease came three outs away from a no-hitter Wednesday against the San Francisco Giants, but gave it up in the ninth inning. The Jays still win big, 10-0. Elsewhere, the Yankees continue to struggle, falling to the Rays 3-0. The Cubs with a big 9-7 win over the Orioles, and the Marlins have won five in a row. They beat the Mariners 2-0. At Wimbledon Wednesday, 23-year-old Arthur Ferry is through to the semifinals, defeating number 9 Flavio Caboli as his Cinderella run continues. He will face French Open champ Alexander Zverev on Friday. That's your sports on the Fox News Rundown. Tony Genualdo, Fox News.
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3: Sports Nation editor Dan Zirin, a goof, told Reed he was rooting for the United States to lose to Belgium so President Trump cannot exploit the victory. I find myself really wishing the United States was actually playing a team from the global south so I could truly root with even more fervor to see them get knocked down a peg, because we know how it's going to be exploited if they go forward in the cup. No, these jackasses don't want what's real. No, they don't want what's real at all. They just want to say Trump bad. They don't want a better country. They don't want a more, what's the right word, expansive nation, more technology, better prices, more affordable. No, they don't want things cleaned up. They want to continue so they can blame Trump. For OutKicks, don't at me. I'm Dan Dockich, and this is Fox News Rundown.
4: The Baton Rouge Underground Film Festival is back on the calendar. Let's talk about it. Hey, it's Hal Dane. Join me on the show Thursday morning, 8:35. We'll have the folks from the film festival to talk about what's coming later on this year. Also Thursday morning, Haggai Davis going to be in for a cup of tech gumbo. Of course, Don Coppola stopping by for Crime Stoppers. And at 8:15, we're going to speak with State Representative Vanessa LaFleur, recap her legislative session, talk a little bit about Larry Selders as well. Join me, 6 till 9.
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0: What's on your mind?
7: Belgium put four on us in our own stadium, in our own country. 4-1. And the scoreline? Turns out that's the smallest story of the week. Let's start with the soccer. Look, this one hurt. Nobody with a pulse and a flag enjoyed watching Romelu Lukaku pile on in stoppage time. But let's get the context right. This U.S. team beat Bosnia to reach the round of 16. First knockout win since 2002. Mauricio Pochettino, his group overachieved against a Belgian side.

0: ranks 9th in the world. We lost to a better team on a bad night. That's sports. You tip your cap and then you build. But then came the part that told you everything about the modern political brain. President Trump asks FIFA to review the red card suspension on striker Falarin Balogun. His words, "I asked for a review by FIFA." That's it. He also said he had nothing to do with the final call. And so FIFA did what they were supposed to. They followed the rules and the meltdown was instant. Online, a certain crowd treated a rules review as if it was some sort of coup. The problem, of course, is FIFA said it applied the same rule it had already used on Cristiano Ronaldo. Same rule. Nobody called that a dictatorship. And the punchline writes itself. Look, Balogun played and Belgium still won 4-1. The outrage was never about fairness. It was about a president that they hate doing something normal, doing something that any fan would normally cheer. Now the story they don't want trending at all. About 1.24 million foreign visitors came for this tournament. That's by Oxford Economics account. They went home in love with the United States. Swedes filming gas stations because they liked our Twinkies. Germans road tripping the heartland. Aussies pulling onto boats into Miami Harbor by total strangers. They loved everything that they experienced. The country the left describes at every microphone as racist, unlivable. That doesn't actually exist. These visitors found the real America, loud, generous, and thrilled to have them. And our cities delivered when they chose to. Seattle, where I'm from, is a perfect case study. For years, its leaders swore a clean, safe downtown was effectively impossible. But then the cameras arrived. Crews power washed the concrete, cleared the encampments off 3rd and Pike in downtown Seattle. They flooded the core with officers, and overnight, downtown was beautiful. That proves the thing they never wanted proven. It was always a choice. A livable city isn't some fantasy. It's a decision politicians dodge until the world is watching. And the deepest lesson came from the visitors themselves. They sell you the division. Your neighbor is your enemy. The flag is something to apologize for. But regular people at a soccer tournament blew right past all of that. No politician organized it. No cable panel scripted it. Americans showed a watching planet who we are. We lost a match. We didn't lose the tournament that counts. Play for that America every single day, not only when the cameras are rolling. I'm Jason Rance.
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5: From ABC News. I'm Sherry Preston. Another round of airstrikes against Iran early today, and Iran responding by targeting Gulf Coast countries. The strikes coming hours after President Trump said the memorandum of understanding on the ceasefire was over. The president back at the White House from the NATO summit, getting there, however, not on the new Air Force One.
6: Sources say the Secret Service urged the president to depart Turkey in the older Air Force One instead of the new jet as a safety precaution amid escalating tensions with Iran. The new plane, donated by Qatar, reportedly does not have the same defensive capabilities. Trump denied security concerns were behind the switch.
5: ABC's Jacqueline Lee. Maine Senate candidate Graham Plattner releasing a video statement saying he is stepping aside in the race after allegations of sexual assault from a former girlfriend that he denies. However, the calls had been growing for him to withdraw.
7: Now comes the question of who will take over in the fight to unseat longtime Republican Senator Susan Collins. Former Logger and Maine State Senator Troy Jackson has already jumped into the race. Outgoing Governor Janet Mills, who ran against Plattner in the primary, could re-enter as well.
5: ABC's Sophie Flay. There were protests in Houston overnight against the ICE-involved fatal shooting of an undocumented man who had been living in the United States for 35 years, working construction most of that time. His family is calling for an independent probe into exactly what happened.
8: Lawmakers and his family all say that the administration cannot investigate itself, and the outrage has really stretched beyond Houston. Mexican President Claudia Sheinbaum now says that she's preparing to take new legal action against the U.S. They're demanding a full investigation into this.
5: ABC's Armando Garcia. Singer Bonnie Tyler has died. Her chart-topping power ballad, Total Eclipse of the Heart, came out in 1983. She earned 3 Grammy nominations. You're listening to ABC News.
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15: This is America in the Morning from Westwood One. Good morning, I'm John Trout. It's Thursday, July 9th, 2026. Here's what's coming up on America in the Morning.
16: President Trump is sending more mixed messages about what's to come in Iran. Sagar Meghani, Washington.
17: President Trump ordered to pay nearly $6 billion in damages to E. Jean Carroll. I'm Bob Brown. That story coming up.
18: His family is demanding an independent investigation after an ICE officer shot and killed a man in Houston. I'm Ed Donahue.
19: The governor of Kentucky wants answers surrounding the health of Senator Mitch McConnell. I'm Clayton Neville.
20: The Federal Trade Commission and several states' attorneys general have secured a right to repair settlement with farming equipment company Deere & Company. I'm Lisa Dwyer.
15: All ahead on America in the Morning.

0: It's 7 after. Graham Plattner has announced he plans to withdraw from the U.S. Senate race in Maine after facing an allegation of sexual assault from his ex-girlfriend. Speaking in a video on social media, Plattner stressed that his resignation was not an admission of guilt.
1: We're not doing it because of the allegations. We're doing it because of the structures that are being taken away from us by those in power.
0: His announcement came less than an hour after the state Democratic Party held an emergency meeting where they voted in favor of holding a nominating convention in the event that Plattner withdrew from the race. According to the statute, party officials have until July 27th to name a new candidate. President Trump is keeping his options open for how he plans to deal with Iran as the conflict in the Middle East reignites. Correspondent Sagar Magani is following the latest details.
2: President Trump is sending more mixed messages about what's to come in Iran. At the NATO summit in Turkey, the president said Iran should be ready again after U.S. strikes last night.
3: I'll give him a little warning. We're going to hit them hard tonight.
2: Saying Iranian attacks in the Strait of Hormuz effectively ended a ceasefire. Hours later, he said this is not a return to full-scale war.
3: I don't think it's going to start again. I think it's going to go very quickly.
2: But at the same time,
3: we can play games, but I'm not sure I want to make a deal. Let's just finish the job.
2: The president's repeatedly threatened to ramp up attacks on Iran before pulling back, and his latest remarks add more uncertainty. Oil prices shot up today once he said the interim deal to stop fighting is over. Sagar Magani, Washington.
0: The family of a man who was shot and killed by ICE in Houston is speaking out about his death. Correspondent Ed Donahue has that story.
4: His family is demanding an independent investigation after an ICE officer shot and killed a man in Houston. Lorenzo Salgado Araujo was driving to a construction job. Federal officials say he ignored commands and attempted to ram an officer. His son, Ronaldo Salgado, rushed to the scene and detected him right away.
5: Not from his appearance, but from his voice. Crying for help as he lay on the street, bleeding out.
4: Salgado said his father may have been scared. People were coming to steal the tools he used to build homes.
5: He did not deserve to be reduced to a headline of Mexican man shot and killed by ICE. He deserved to live a quiet life as Lorenzo Salgado Araujo, a husband, a father, and a job creator for dozens of men who also wanted the American dream.
4: Salgado Araujo was working towards securing legal status in the U.S. I'm Ed Donahue.
0: 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It's 11 after. The governor of Kentucky, a Democrat, is demanding answers from the GOP's Mitch McConnell. After these messages.

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0: 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You're with America in the Morning. We've seen it this week, flash flooding concerns, and now again for today. Here's AccuWeather.com meteorologist LaTroy Thornton.
1: The latest slow-moving and at times stalled front will be the focus for a developing flood risk for portions of the Midwest and Ohio Valley over the coming days, with this risk beginning later tonight in some spots. Through the day on Saturday, a zone extending from central Illinois southwestward into southeastern Missouri and south and east from there through West Virginia into western Virginia, and along the Tennessee-North Carolina border has the potential for enough repeated downpours from drenching thunderstorms to lead to flash flooding as well as mudslides, with periods of slow, difficult travel conditions expected, along with storms that may be locally severe. In fact, part of this area includes a somewhat more likely risk for severe weather this afternoon and tonight in Illinois, western Kentucky, and Missouri, but that risk also extends westward into the northern Texas panhandle and areas generally east of Denver in Colorado, as well as much of Nebraska and mainly the western half of the Dakotas. Through this zone, thunderstorms may be able to produce strong wind gusts as well as hail and some tornadoes. A second area with the risk for gusty thunderstorms emerges for parts of the southeast and mid-Atlantic, including cities near the I-95 corridor from Raleigh, North Carolina, through the nation's capital and into Philadelphia, as well as largely to the east of the I-81 zone from central Virginia into southeastern Pennsylvania. At least a spotty thunderstorm risk covers essentially the eastern half of the nation, though. Monsoon thunderstorms developing this afternoon for parts of Arizona and New Mexico, perhaps even western Colorado, with the west coast looking quite dry as warm to hot conditions persist inland. In Alliance, Nebraska, today turns out cloudy with an afternoon thunderstorm that may be severe, high 83. Miami, expect a humid day with some sun, the high 93. I'm AccuWeather.com meteorologist LaTroy Thornton.
0: 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I'm John Trout. President Trump is appealing an order from a judge to pay out $5.8 million in damages to E. Jean Carroll from her 2023 civil suit against him. America in the Morning's Bob Brown reports.
2: A federal judge on Wednesday saying author E. Jean Carroll can collect nearly $6 million in damages after a jury found President Trump sexually abused and defamed her. The money has been held in escrow and has been accumulating interest. Trump's attorneys are appealing in an effort to stop the payment. In a civil trial in 2023, a jury found Trump attacked Carroll in 1996 in the dressing room of a Manhattan department store and defamed her, as she wrote in a published memoir during his first term as president. Trump denied the allegations, saying she was trying to sell her book, and also said, "She's not my type." The Supreme Court recently declined to hear President Trump's appeal to overturn that verdict. In 2022, when Trump was out of office, he appeared for a deposition in the civil case.
3: "She's accusing me of rape. A woman that I have no idea who she is. It came out of the blue. She's accusing me of rape, of raping her. The worst thing you can do, the worst charge. And you know it's not true, too. You're a political operative also. You're a disgrace.
2: The Trump administration responding to yesterday's ruling, saying the American people stand with President Trump as they demand an immediate end to all the witch hunts. Trump is also appealing $83 million in defamation compensation granted to Carroll by a separate Manhattan jury after a 2024 trial where Trump briefly testified. I'm Bob Brown.
0: The governor of Kentucky is urging Senator Mitch McConnell to provide an update on his health. Correspondent Clayton Neville reports the 84-year-old has been hospitalized for more than 3 weeks.
4: In a statement, Kentucky governor and potential Democratic presidential candidate Andy Beshear said that over the last several weeks, Kentuckians have grown increasingly concerned about the health and well-being of Senator Mitch McConnell. He said that as governor, he's requesting the senator provide an update on his current health status. McConnell, whose physical condition has visibly declined in recent years, went to the hospital on June 14th and apparently has been there since. He hasn't released a public statement or any information about the hospitalization. He's retiring next year and the race to replace him is already underway. But if the senator leaves office before he retires, a potential vacancy in the seat would immediately trigger Kentucky's Senate vacancy process. As of right now, under state law, any vacancy has to be filled through a special election rather than a gubernatorial appointment. That was a change put in place back in 2024 after state lawmakers overrode Beshear's veto on that law. I'm Clayton Neville.
0: It's 18 past. John Deere owners are no longer green with envy. That and more when America in the Morning continues after these messages.

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6: It's 20 after. You're with America in the Morning. Thanks for listening. Tensions in the Middle East had a negative influence on Wall Street. Correspondent Seth Soutell has your market report.
7: I'm Seth Soutell, and this is the AP Market Report. Oil prices rose and stock markets dropped in shaky trading after President Donald Trump raised doubts about the temporary ceasefire in the war with Iran. The S&P 500 fell 0.3% Wednesday. The index had been down as much as 1.1% earlier in the day. The Dow fell 576 points. That's about 1.1%. The drops came after Trump said the ceasefire agreement with Iran was over. Trump later said in the afternoon that the most recent fighting did not mean a return to full-scale war. The Nasdaq Composite erased an early loss and rose 0.2%. The price of Brent crude oil rose 5% above $78 a barrel. Seth Soutell in New York.
6: The Attorney General of Oregon is asking the courts to put a temporary pause on Paramount's $110 billion bid to acquire Warner Brothers. Attorney General Dan Rayfield says he needs 60 days so the state can review records to see if Paramount withheld information on its lobbying efforts, saying in a statement, quote, "We're not going to let Paramount Skydance play hide the ball so they can rush through a massive merger," end quote. A spokesperson for Paramount said the information sought by Rayfield has no legitimate basis, adding that the company had already provided the state with all the relevant documents. States do have the authority to enforce laws against mergers they believe would unlawfully decrease competition. California and New York are also preparing to sue to block the deal. John Deere owners can soon feel free to fix their own machines. Lisa Dwyer reports the right to repair was won after a lengthy court battle.
8: The Federal Trade Commission and several states' attorneys general have secured a right to repair settlement with farming equipment company Deere & Company, known as John Deere. The company faced complaints for withholding repair software and forcing customers to use authorized dealers. It's Deere's second right to repair settlement this year, following a $99 million class action settlement in April. Deere must now provide diagnostic and repair tools to equipment owners and independent shops and cannot retaliate against them for using alternatives. The company has denied wrongdoing but says it supports more flexible repair options. I'm Lisa Dwyer.
6: The Federal Communications Commission announced it's adding California-based digital system technology to a list of companies that pose a risk to U.S. national security, citing the IT company's ownership by a Chinese national and its ties to Chinese telecom firms. The FCC added it was denying digital system permission to provide international telecommunications services. The Trump administration has taken a tough stance on Chinese telecom companies. It has taken similar action with China Mobile, China Telecom, and China Unicom. It's 18 past. A quiet move by FIFA is creating loud questions for Team USA. That and more after these messages.

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0: Welcome back. You're with America in the Morning. It's now 26 after. A pioneer in black hair care products has died. Correspondent Donna Warder has a look at the legacy of George Johnson Sr.
1: George E. Johnson Sr., a pioneer in black hair care, has died at age 99. Johnson's multi-million dollar business was the first black-owned company to be listed on the American Stock Exchange. He and his wife Joan started Johnson Products in 1954 on Chicago's South Side after securing a $250 loan. It grew into a hair care empire with products like Afro Sheen and Ultra Sheen. Johnson Products was sold in 1993 to a pharmaceutical firm in a deal worth more than $60 million. I'm Donna Warder.
0: Two staff members of the U.S. men's soccer team were suspended by FIFA from Monday's round of 16 game. Correspondent Marcela Sanchez explains.
2: FIFA has not explained why it suspended team manager Sam Zapatka and U.S. Soccer Federation Vice President of Security Frank Pannell from Monday's round of 16 game against Belgium. Zapatka has worked for the team since 2015 and has been the team's administrative manager since 2020. The U.S. Soccer Federation didn't give a reason either on Tuesday, other than to say the suspensions were not related to the successful effort to have forward Florin Balogun's one-game red card suspension lifted. The 25-year-old striker was allowed to play on Monday after FIFA lifted his suspension following President Trump's intervention on his behalf. The U.S. was eliminated from the World Cup with a 4-1 loss to Belgium. I'm Marcela Sanchez.
0: It was on this date in 1955, Rock Around the Clock by Bill Haley and his Comets became the first rock and roll single to hit number one on Billboard's pop charts. America in the Morning for Thursday, July 9th, 2026 is produced by Alexander Hinton. I'm John Trout. This is Westwood One.
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0: This is America in the Morning from Westwood One. I'm John Trout. Coming up this half hour.
1: A federal judge says writer E. Jean Carroll can be paid the $5.8 million. I'm Lisa Dwyer.
2: Public outcry after another shooting involving ICE in America. I'm Clayton Neville.
3: Cases of cyclospora have topped 1,000 in Michigan and Ohio. I'm Ed Donahue.
4: AI training too good to be true? It probably is. I'm the new old tech guy, Chuck Palm.
5: At least 35 European lawmakers are calling for an investigation of FIFA President Gianni Infantino.
6: I'm Jennifer King.
0: Back after these messages.
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0: 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Thanks for listening. As for what today will bring us in the national forecast, here's AccuWeather.com meteorologist LaTroy Thornton.
1: Today does bring a rather large area facing the risk for severe weather, but that's not the only area with such a risk today. Starting with that larger zone, places from central North Dakota and western South Dakota through eastern Colorado, nearly all of Nebraska, and places as far south as the Texas and Oklahoma panhandles, along with points eastward through Missouri, western Kentucky, all but southeastern Indiana, and even into the Detroit area could end up with thunderstorms this afternoon and into tonight that bring damaging wind gusts of at least 65 to 75 miles per hour, as well as hail and perhaps some tornadoes. A zone near and along the eastern seaboard is not expected to end up with quite as intense a risk for thunderstorms this afternoon and evening, but places from the Philadelphia metro area south and west through the Delmarva Peninsula, the nation's capital, eastern Virginia, and even toward the Raleigh area of North Carolina could have some gusty storms in the area. However, nearly all of the nation to the east of the Mississippi River does have the chance for at least a spotty afternoon thunderstorm, including places from Maine into Florida and westward through the central Gulf Coast. A similar risk covers South Texas as well, along with those afternoon monsoon thunderstorms for parts of eastern Arizona and into much of New Mexico. Otherwise, lingering wildfire smoke and haze continue to lead to reduced air quality in parts of the Four Corners region and the Southwest in general, also reaching as far to the north as Wyoming and at least southern Idaho through the end of the week. AccuWeather wildfire experts say that the haze is likely to lower the visibility at times, while the smoke may lead to continued respiratory issues in sensitive groups. That's the weather across America. I'm AccuWeather.com meteorologist LaTroy Thornton.
0: 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I'm John Trout. Maine Senate candidate Graham Plattner took to social media Wednesday to make an announcement about the future of his campaign.
2: We believe that for the movement to continue, it can't be me. And for that reason, we are suspending campaign operations.
0: He added that the process to replace him needs to reflect the will of those who supported him.
2: How this process is going to work, I'm not trying to dictate to anyone who it should be or how we get there, but I will say this. It needs to be open, transparent, and democratic.
0: Plattner's decision to pull out of the race comes after Politico published an allegation from Plattner's ex-girlfriend claiming she was sexually assaulted by him. The state Democratic Party has started taking the steps necessary to replace him and has until July 27th to nominate a new candidate. A Manhattan judge has ordered the release of $5.8 million awarded to E. Jean Carroll after her sexual abuse and defamation trial against President Trump. Correspondent Lisa Dwyer reports the president is appealing the court's order.
3: A federal judge says writer E. Jean Carroll can be paid the $5.8 million that was set aside after a jury found that President Donald Trump sexually abused her in 1996 and defamed her after she publicly revealed the attack. Trump's lawyers immediately appealed that order, which frees the money to be released to Carroll. Carroll's lawyers requested disbursement of the money after the Supreme Court declined to hear an appeal of the 2023 civil verdict. Trump has resumed defamatory attacks against Carroll as his lawyers consider asking the high court to reconsider its decision. I'm Lisa Dwyer.
0: There are growing calls for an independent investigation into the fatal shooting of a man in Houston by a U.S. Immigration and Customs Enforcement agent. America in the Morning's Clayton Neville is following that story.
4: According to ICE, Lorenzo Salgado Araujo rammed his car into an ICE vehicle and tried to run over an officer, who then fired on him in self-defense, according to the agency. Salgado was a Mexican national living illegally in the United States and was caught up in a targeted enforcement operation. Salgado's son, Ronaldo Salgado, spoke about his father during a press conference this week with lawmakers at his side demanding an independent investigation.
5: I saw a video posted on Facebook that he had been shot. I recognized him immediately. Not from his appearance, but from his voice, crying for help as he lay on the street, bleeding out.
4: He said his dad didn't deserve to die.
5: He did not deserve to be reduced to a headline of Mexican man shot and killed by ICE. He deserved to live a quiet life as Lorenzo Salgado Araujo, a husband, a father, and a job creator for dozens of men who also wanted the American dream.
4: ICE says the U.S. Department of Homeland Security will lead the investigation into the shooting, and the FBI will spearhead the probe into the potential assault on a law enforcement officer. Mexican President Claudia Sheinbaum said that her government's preparing legal measures after, quote, another unfortunate death of a Mexican national whose only fault was not having legal papers yet. At least six people have been shot and killed by federal immigration officers since President Trump took office in January of 2025 and launched his crackdown on illegal immigration. I'm Clayton Neville.
0: It's 17 till. Among the stories we're covering next, hits on Iran, handouts for Ukraine. That and more when America in the Morning returns after these messages.
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0: It's 15 till. Welcome back. You're with America in the Morning. I'm John Trout. The U.S. and Iran have traded blows after several ships traveling through the Strait of Hormuz were attacked. Correspondent Ben Thomas reports the U.S. military says it's finished its barrage.
1: The U.S. military launched strikes on Iran early Wednesday. U.S. Central Command says it was to impose heavy costs after it says Tehran struck three ships in the Strait of Hormuz. Targets included Iranian air defense systems, radars, and more than 60 small boats used by the paramilitary Revolutionary Guard to harass ships in the strait. The U.S. also revoked a license that had authorized the sale of Iranian oil. Iran immediately warned Washington it would take whatever measures it deems necessary, and apparently retaliated with strikes targeting Bahrain, home to the U.S. Navy's Fifth Fleet, and Kuwait, home to U.S. Army forces. I'm Ben Thomas.
0: Correspondent Sagar Magani reports President Trump says he'll give Ukraine a boost in their years-long war with Russia.
2: President Trump is praising his Ukrainian counterpart and offering Kyiv more help in fighting back against Russia. At the NATO summit in Turkey, the president says the U.S. will give Ukraine a license to produce Patriot air defense systems.
3: We'll give them the right to make patriots.
2: A big coup for Volodymyr Zelensky, who's long been asking the U.S. to provide more patriots or a license so Ukraine can produce its own.
4: Patriot system is the best, you know, in the world.
2: Saying air defense is a top priority against Russian missile strikes. The tone of this meeting was starkly different from past encounters when the president berated Zelensky.
3: We've actually developed a good relationship, it's hard to believe, right?
2: Saying Zelensky has been very effective during nearly 5 years of war.
3: He's done an amazing job.
2: Sagar Magani, Washington.
0: Former Milwaukee County Judge Hannah Dugan has been sentenced after being convicted of obstructing a federal immigration arrest. Correspondent Haya Panjwani has details.
5: A former Wisconsin judge gets no jail time for helping an immigrant evade ICE agents. Former Judge Hannah Dugan has been spared from prison for ushering a Mexican defendant out of her courtroom to evade U.S. Immigration and Customs Enforcement agents. A federal judge fined her $5,000 and cited her otherwise law-abiding life in issuing the sentence. Attorney Jason Lusak says they aren't done fighting the case.
6: We look forward to appealing this case to the Seventh Circuit. We look forward to presenting the arguments that we think were right all along. And we think that at the end of the day, I think the appellate process will play out and we will be successful, and we look forward to doing that.
5: Hannah Dugan resigned her Milwaukee County Circuit judgeship after her obstruction. That was amid threats of impeachment from Republican lawmakers. She faced up to 5 years in prison, but the judge said what she did was a momentary deviation from a life of public service. I'm Haya Panjwani.
0: A parasitic infection has struck several Midwest states. Correspondent Ed Donahue reports the cause of the outbreak is under investigation.
7: Cases of cyclospora have topped 1,000 in Michigan and Ohio. Cyclospora is a parasite that causes severe diarrhea. It spreads through contaminated food and water, often linked to fresh produce. The largest cyclospora outbreak is in Michigan. Investigations are underway in 28 other states, including Ohio. No deaths have been reported. The CDC says cyclospora is usually not life-threatening and can be treated with antibiotics. Experts say finding the source of the outbreak can be difficult, and it's best to cook vegetables. Cyclospora can really stick to some foods, so washing may not eliminate the risk of infection. I'm Ed Donahue.
0: Correspondent Charles de Ledesma reports a woman wanted in connection with a bombing in Monaco has been found dead in Ukraine. Here's more on the story.
8: Ukraine's security service has found the body of Anastasia Berezovska, who had been wanted by Monaco authorities for a bombing targeting business tycoon Vadim Vermolayev. An officer from Ukraine's military intelligence has confessed to killing the woman with a former law enforcement officer's help. He claimed he acted independently without informing superiors. The attack had shocked Monaco, known for its wealthy residents and events like the Formula One Grand Prix. Prince Albert II there, calling the blast an odious act, and said all public services have been mobilized to ensure security. I'm Charles de Ledesma.
0: The FTC has already banned two so-called AI business opportunity scams, but they say that pitch is only getting more common, as we learn from the new old tech guy, Chuck Palm.
9: If you've spent any time on social media lately, you've seen this guy, confident, standing in front of a Lamborghini that's almost certainly rented, and he's telling you that AI is about to make you rich. $20,000, $50,000, even $100,000 a month, building AI agents for other businesses without coding, no experience needed, just buy his course. In my 40 years as a new old tech guy, I'm going to tell you something that most people won't. This isn't a vibe, and it's not a guess. The federal government has actually gone after this by name. The FTC is running something called Operation AI Comply. And they've shut down real operations for exactly this. A company called Air AI banned from marketing business opportunities after regulators said that its earnings claims didn't hold up. Another one, running under the names Passive Scaling and later called FBA Machine, are accused of costing

0: card for Team USA's star player ahead of their Monday game against Belgium. Correspondent Jennifer King has details.
1: At least 35 European lawmakers are calling for an investigation of FIFA President Gianni Infantino over concerns about his involvement in the suspension of a red card against U.S. striker Fuller and Balogun. FIFA lifted his suspension for Monday's U.S.-Belgium match after President Donald Trump intervened, although the U.S. lost 4-1 anyway.
2: I related just naturally. I didn't tell him what to do. I can't tell him what to do, but... And I don't believe he made the decision. I think it was a committee that made the decision.
1: In a statement, European Parliament lawmakers Barry Andrews, Laura Walters, and others said the decision to change the rules mid-tournament is a disgrace and a perversion of justice. They're asking EU national football associations to press FIFA's ethics committee to find out more. FIFA has said it was the decision of a disciplinary committee. I'm Jennifer King.
0: Sports on America in the Morning is sponsored by Robinhood. Your money, your move. Here's Robert Workman.
3: Baseball Wednesday, a near no-no by the Bay. Dylan Cease took a no-hitter into the ninth inning as the Blue Jays romped over the Giants 10-0. Elliot Ramos led off the ninth with a single to break it up. Cease had 11 strikeouts. He leads the American League with 148. Kazuma Okamoto's first inning grand slam gave him quite a cushion. Pittsburgh starter Jared Jones set down the first 18 batters he faced. But after only being off the injured list for a couple of months, he was pulled by manager Don Kelly. Former Pirate Joey Bart then hit a two-run homer in the eighth, and the Braves blanked the Bucks 3-0. Five Atlanta pitchers allowed just four singles. Red Sox whitewashed the White Sox 5-0. Jake Bennett and friends scattered four hits.
4: Yeah, no, I mean, it's been great, and it's a huge confidence boost, you know, to know that my stuff plays at this level. And, you know, just I keep trying to build off of it.
3: Marlins reeled in the Mariners 2-0. Tyler Phillips with a combo five-hitter, and the Rays shut out the Yankees 3-0 behind the six-hit stylings of Shane McClanahan and the Ruse. Cubs hit five home runs. Orioles hit four. Chicago won at 9-7. Two of those long balls for Pete Crow Armstrong. Reds hit four home runs in the fourth inning. Rolling over the Phillies 11-5, Sal Stewart had one of those four and another besides. Mike Trout returned from the injured list with a two-run dinger, and the Angels routed the Rangers. Nationals nailed the Astros. C.J. Abrams and Luis Garcia Jr. each hit Tater number 20. Wins for the Mets, Cardinals, Twins, Tigers, Padres, and Dodgers. Wimbledon headline, local boy does good. Arthur Ferry, who grew up about a mile from the All England Club and who needed a wild card to make this year's field, earned a spot in the semifinals by blowing past 9-seed Flavio Caboli in straight sets. Ferry is just the fourth wild card to make a Grand Slam semi in the Open era. His reward is a Friday match with 2-seed Alex Zverev, who ousted the last American standing, Taylor Fritz. Women's semifinals today, number 7 American Coco Gauff is the highest remaining seed. And after an off day, World Cup 2026 resumes today with the first quarterfinal match in Foxborough, France versus Morocco, with the other matches set for Friday and Saturday. That's Thursday Sports.
0: Robert Workman with sports. It's 7 till. When we return on America in the Morning, an update on that so-called buckling building in New York City after these messages.
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0: It's 5 till. Welcome back. You're with America in the Morning. In a story we've been following this week, after buckling support columns caused fears of a partial building collapse in New York City, correspondent Julie Walker reports the high-rise has been stabilized.
1: A 37-story building under construction in Manhattan is said to be stable after support columns buckled Tuesday, prompting fears of a partial collapse, forcing evacuations around 42nd Street on the east side. Buildings Commissioner Ahmed Tegani.
2: I can say right now that the building is stable. It has not moved since we started monitoring it.
1: The old Pfizer headquarters is being converted to a residential tower with an addition added on when workers saw columns on 21 buckling.
2: We feel confident in the emergency plan that we have now to make it stable.
1: Drexel University engineering professor Abby Aguirre says they need to find the cause to fix the issues, which include reinforcing the columns.
3: Was it the design engineers, fault? Was it the construction workers? Did they cut something they were not supposed to cut? Did they remove a member they were not supposed to remove?
1: Julie Walker, New York.
0: He's made a list of the Emmy nominees and checked it twice. Here's correspondent Kevin Carr.
4: On Wednesday, the Television Academy announced the nominations for the 78th Primetime Emmy Awards, with HBO Max coming out on top. The medical drama The Pitt received the most nominations with 25, including Best Drama and Best Lead Actor for Noah Wiley. The Pitt hopes to repeat these top-tier awards from last year. Not far behind in nominations was the final season of Hacks with 24, including Best Comedy and Best Lead Actress for Jean Smart. This is a record number of nominations for a single season of a comedy. Apple TV also garnered a slew of nominations, including 19 for its horror comedy, Widow's Bay, and 18 for its other freshman show, The Genre-Bending Pluribus. Many popular shows were ineligible for nominations, like HBO Max's hockey romance Heated Rivalry, which was financed by a Canadian company. Others like Cape Fear, House of the Dragon, The Vampire Lestat, Dutton Ranch, and The Bear aired outside of the eligibility window. As in the past, cable and streaming dominated the nominations. HBO Max had 122 total, Netflix had 111, and Apple TV had 87. By contrast, the traditional broadcast networks ABC, CBS, and NBC's nominations each totaled in the 30s. The Emmy Awards will air on September 14th, hosted by Mariska Hargitay. I'm Kevin Carr.
0: America in the Morning for Thursday, July 9th, 2026 is produced by Alexander Hinton. I'm John Trout. This is Westwood One.
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10: From ABC News, I'm Sherry Preston. Hours after President Trump said the memorandum of understanding with Iran was over, a new round of bombings in the Middle East.
11: New U.S. strikes hitting Iran, the second in 24 hours, according to a U.S. official, adding the U.S. targeting coastal radar sites and anti-ship missile locations after President Trump declared the ceasefire over. Posting on Truth Social, this is in retribution for yesterday's bombing of ships by Iran. If it happens again, it will get much worse.
10: ABC's Jacqueline Lee, the president back at the White House following the NATO summit. summit. He did not fly there in the new Air Force One, though, as a safety precaution amid escalating tension. He took the old Air Force One, which has a stronger defensive capability. Graham Plattner out of the main Senate race, and Democrats are now looking for a replacement. Here's ABC's Jay O'Brien.
12: Democratic voters like Kat Beatty of Bangor, Maine, saying the opportunity to beat incumbent Republican Senator Susan Collins is slipping away.
13: So disappointed. I thought this year we would finally get Susan Collins out of office, and now we didn't vet our candidates, and now she's going to win again, and it sucks.
14: Maine's Democratic Party now has a little over 2 weeks to pick a new nominee. There's no roadmap for that process, but at least five would-be candidates have already raised their hands.
10: Plattner continues to deny recent sex assault allegations leveled against him. Calls for an independent investigation following the ICE-involved shooting death of an undocumented immigrant in Houston. His family says he was not trying to ram officers with his vehicle, as ICE contends. Her most famous song has a billion streams, and the video has been watched a billion times on YouTube.
15: For a time I was falling in love, now I'm only falling apart.
10: Solar Eclipse of the Heart has been played countless times during solar eclipses. Bonnie Tyler has passed away at the age of 75. You're listening to ABC News.
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16: As we move into the 6 o'clock hour, we're seeing a bit more traffic volume, but right now things remain in good shape. That includes the drive on I-12, where it's 10 minutes from Jubin to the 10-12 split, westbound I-10, Prairieville to Highland Road, 5 minutes, and 12 ahead of that from Highland to the bridge. LA-1, look for a 9-minute drive from Addis, continuing to the I-10 on-ramp. I'm Ray Romero.
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19: The rinse and repeat weather pattern is going to continue for your Thursday. The morning hours and into the mid-morning will be pretty quiet. And then into the afternoon, we hit our high temperature of near 93 degrees and start to pop some scattered showers and thunderstorms. So you're pretty much flipping a coin on whether or not you're going to get hit by one of these storms or not. But into the overnight hours, we start to quiet things down. Lows in the middle 70s. Friday, very, very similar, and also similar pattern heading into the first half of the weekend. I'm meteorologist Baylen Rogers with your Storm Station forecast, WBRZ Channel 2.

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0: 604, Talk 107.3 FM, WBRP, Mornings with Brian Haldane, off and running. Brian here with you, Bree Lynn producing, getting you ready for a busy Thursday show. Starting off at 73 degrees in downtown Baton Rouge, we broadcast live from the 180 Pros studio. We got a lot of ground to cover today, y'all. A lot of drone talk coming up in our Cup of Tech Gumbo with Haggai Davis, among other topics. Haggai's stacked up today. We've got Mason Batts from the mayor's office coming by in the 7 o'clock hour. They're doing some pretty cool stuff when it comes to cleaning up Baton Rouge. We've got our Crime Stopper segment later today. State Rep Vanessa LaFleur going to join us in the 8 o'clock hour. She had herself a busy session. Not any of the bills that were in the news on a day-to-day basis, but long-time, what's the right word here? The work that she got done during the session is going to have a long-time effect in the state of Louisiana. It's really cool stuff. We'll probably also talk with her, get her to reflect on Larry Selders a little bit, too. And then the folks from the Baton Rouge Underground Film Fest are going to be on as well. So, a lot to get to. Let's get to it. Start off with top stories and trending.
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1: 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Number 5.
0: Starts us off with downgraded again. The team at Colorado State University has once again scaled back their prediction for the 2026 hurricane season. Now they're calling for 9 named storms, 4 hurricanes, 1 major. Bear in mind, the average season carries 14 named storms.
1: Number 4.
0: This is a drill. This is only a drill. Today and tomorrow, the East Feliciana Parish Sheriff's Office will be conducting an active shooter training at the Silliman Institute in Clinton. If you're out that way, you see a heavy law enforcement presence. Rest assured, this is not an actual crisis.
1: Number 3.
0: Take you over to St. George, where a site plan for a new Veterans Affairs outpatient clinic was approved. However, there are some concerns that remain about future traffic issues in the clinic's area. The St. George Zoning Commission unanimously approved a site plan Monday night for a 120,000 square foot, two-story outpatient clinic with 600 parking spaces. This will be over on Riga Road on the northwest corner of Piku Lane and Riga Road intersection. The VA expects the new clinic to be open by 2029.
1: Number 2.
0: An alleged drug dealer is now charged with manslaughter as well. Take you back to late February, a St. George man was found dead in his apartment with a bag of white powder next to him. That bag contained a lethal mix of fentanyl and heroin. Text messages on the deceased's phone led detectives to 36-year-old Robert McKay for selling the drugs to the man the day before. McKay was arrested this week, and yes, manslaughter is among the charges.
1: Number 1.
0: Every criminal court judge in New Orleans says they will not handle the case involving Attorney General Liz Merle's recent indictment on allegations that she threatened local officials over the response to state lawmakers dissolving an Orleans Parish clerk of court position. The Louisiana Supreme Court will have to appoint an ad hoc judge over the case.
1: There's a look at today's top stories. Now let's find out what's trending.
3: Graham Plattner announced Wednesday night that he is suspending his campaign and will withdraw from the ballot in Maine's Senate race. And why? This thing is about to get messy.
0: About to.
3: I know messy. I know. It's just, yeah, a week before. Is it a week before their election? Hold on. So he withdrew from the race after a woman accused him of rape. He has denied the allegation, went on a 10-minute rant as of last night saying it is false, saying that he and his wife are regular people and there's a reason they are accusing him now. And
0: But evidence is stacked up against him. Yeah. Everybody's withdrawing their endorsements of him. Yeah. So
3: He's suggesting that Tommy was connected to politics, arguing that he had defeated established bat Democrats in the primary, powerful political figures and party leaders wanted him out. But like you said, all the evidence is starting to get stacked. But yeah. I think I read it somewhere that they're going back to the polls next week.
0: Yeah, I'm not showing that on any calendar. But okay. It might be. I don't keep up with Maine all that much,
3: no,
0: except to know that this is Susan Collins' seat, and this was a seat that was going to draw a lot of attention nationwide. We talked with Casey Crosby from the RNC about this, about, you know, what seats are going to have be hotter, and that was one of them. So
3: I know. Well, Michigan is the first state to surpass 1,000 cases of cyclosporiasis, also known as the explosive diarrhea.
0: Gross.
3: As 20 states, 20 are now reporting cases, 23 cases thus far in Louisiana.
0: I mean, this is an outbreak that's going everywhere. The way this thing is spreading, it's going to continue to spread. But it's like, it's coming from produce, right?
3: Hold on. So they're saying the parasite has been associated with leafy greens, cilantro, parsley, some certain fruits in the past in drinking water.
0: Okay. So I was reading a story on it last night and they had like, it's just stock photo, but it was raspberries. And I'm like, I don't even know if it's raspberries that's carrying this. It just used a stock photo.
3: Right.
0: You know? So.
3: Gross. And then in one of the videos I was watching to kind of catch up on what this business is about, the reporter said, be sure to wash your hands. I'm like,
0: well, yeah.
3: Well, we should be doing that regardless.
0: Right? That could have been a given.
3: Right.
0: Unreal. Anyway, so the whole nation's got the foie.
3: Yeah, right. Yeah. We're all gross people. Yeah. Going to something, food. But hopefully not carrying the explosive diarrhea virus. Hugh Biggs Pies is introducing two special pie flavors for the summer, mocha and banana.
0: So I'm fired up about this because the banana was an old school favorite. Them bringing back.
3: Wasn't it stuffed with the little cream, the cream banana on the inside? Yes.
0: The banana was an old school favorite. And after they burned down and rebuilt and all that other good stuff, they hadn't brought banana back yet. So even if this is just for a limited run over the summer, I'm here for it. By the way, Mathurin's carries the Ubix pies, so very much looking forward to that. But the mocha one I'm interested in as well because they're teaming up with PJ's Coffee.
3: It's going to be
0: their chocolate pie, which is awesome, mixed with PJ's cold brew.
3: Oh, mercy. God bless. That's going to be good.
0: I'm never going to be a skinny man.
3: That's going to be delicious. And I don't know if you heard this, too, while we're sticking on food news really quick. So Krispy Kreme is teaming up with Girl Scout Cookies, and they're going to launch these cookie-inspired donuts. So, for example, the Thin Mint donut will have the little crispy, crunchy Thin Mints on top and this mint drizzle. It's going to be really good. And then I think the Lemon Ups, they're going to have the lemon stuffing in the middle of the donut. And so that's something I'm excited for, the Krispy Kreme Girl Scout cookie pie.
0: I'm so glad to be done with selling Girl Scout cookies.
3: I know, but a donut, Brian, that's going to be delicious.
0: I was never a Thin Mint guy. That's
3: really?
0: I know, it's the most popular flavor. It's the, put them in the freezer, it'll change your life.
3: I did.
0: Well, I understand that. I get it. It's just wasn't mine. I'm the either Samoas or Caramel Delights. So either
3: I'm
0: way.
3: The peanut butter cookie girl myself, but a Thin Mint's good.
0: We are at 612 at Talk 107.3 FM, WBRP. Before we take our first break, let me remind you about the folks over at the Louisiana Beef Industry Council, bringing you Foodie Friday every single Friday. Well, unless, like, I'm out. But Foodie Friday, just about every Friday throughout grilling season, as it were. Tomorrow, I believe, is it Newley's is the place? They're out in Prairieville, somewhere in Ascension Parish. Newley's is going to be in with us tomorrow, having some roast beef. I know later on this month, my brother Thomas Rock's going to be in from Mammy's Meat Pies. We'll be grilling all month long. Well, not just grilling, but every way we can celebrate beef possible. 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
9: Our drive times all remain in pretty good shape. That includes I-12, where it's 13 minutes from Jubin to the 10-12 split. Westbound I-10, Prairieville to Highland Road, that's 5 minutes. And ahead of that, 12 minutes from Highland on up to the bridge. We really aren't seeing much on the board into and out of the area, at least for the moment. And if you see traffic problems, dial #250, keyword Baton Rouge Traffic. I'm Ray Romero.
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0: 13, Talk 173 FM at WBRP. Mornings with Brian Haldane rolling right along. Transfer portal, been quite active for Jay Johnson, building out next year's roster. He's got a big weekend coming up. I believe it's this weekend, if not next, with the Major League Baseball draft. A lot of guys with their names inked for the Tigers could be headed on to greener pastures if the money's right. So there will be no shortage of baseball news in the next few days. As for right now, though, pulling in names off the transfer portal, Angel Laya came in last weekend, hit .296 with 14 home runs this past season. Coach Jay Johnson told Tiger Rag Radio, which is, of course, a product of our news partners at the Louisiana Radio Network, told Tiger Rag Radio, all three of the newcomers that are coming in can do more than just swing the bat. Cut 16, please.
1: What I'd call balanced attack players. Thought that was something we really needed to improve and elevate. And I think we look at those outfielders, you guys mentioned Angel, but Jason Wax, Waters, good defensive players, good athletes, good speed. So that will help on defense and obviously really high-end hitters.
0: It's just, it's going to be so hard to keep up with names. And this is for every sport right now with the way the transfer portal is. It's like, as fans, we need a preseason just to dial in and learn all the new names. There's not going to be as much carryover from season to season. Meanwhile, like I said, the Major League Baseball draft is coming up this weekend. Johnson says up to 13 players in the incoming freshman class of 23 commits could head on to pro ball. He's hoping as few as six decide not, keeping that number that's going to move on down to six.
1: And on the position player side of it, no matter what happens in the draft, I think we have a very good team and very good unit on the position player side of it. On the pitching side of it, the development of the returners and their improvement is important. We like the three pitchers we got out of the portal. We have a ton of talent from the high school ranks.
0: But it's just going to be a matter of keeping up with it. That's all. It's a matter of learning all the new names, because it feels like as soon as you learn a name, they're gone once again. Hey, talk about the portal. LSU did lose Marcus Paz to the portal. So it's looking like Coach Johnson is getting everything done for next season that he needs to get done for next season. Definitely a more intentional approach for sure. So we'll see where things pan out after this weekend's draft. Coming up on 620 at Talk 107.3 FM WBRP, that means it's time for the Fox Business Report.
2: I'm Charles Payne, and this is the Fox Business Report.
3: PepsiCo was selling more of its products outside the U.S. in recent months. The parent company of Pepsi Beverages and Frito-Lay says in North America, snack sales were flat and it was selling fewer beverages. PepsiCo slashed U.S. prices ahead of the Super Bowl in February, responding to customer complaints about price increases. Its quarter was mixed. Earnings missed forecast, but its revenue was better than expected. PepsiCo shares are flat. Stock futures are mixed. Crude oil prices are higher as investors return to following developments in the Iran conflict. Hasbro is making toys for adults. In addition to collectible Star Wars characters for adult fans, this week it launched a Blooms line of Play-Doh that can be turned into floral arrangements. That's your Fox Business Report. I'm Jenny Cosolda. Invested in you.
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0: Let's head on back to the Traffic Center, see what we got going on this morning. Starting off on your interstates, as we like to do. It's actually kind of rough right now on I-10. This is looking like I-10 eastbound. Moving through the city. Let me pull up my my other map and see what we got on that one. I'll get a better view of this. I-10 eastbound. It looks like there's a stalled vehicle in the roadway around Perkins Road. Okay, so in between Perkins and Acadian Thruway, that's backing things up pretty good right now. In fact, slowdowns start way back by Lori Burgess Avenue, continue over the lakes, and then up to where you will find the stall vehicle, 10 East by Perkins. Zooming out a little bit, heading out to Livingston Parish, it's barely your normal delays. As you leave Livingston Parish, coming across the river, you won't really see any delays until you get to about Old Hammond Highway, not Old Hammond Highway, O'Neill Lane. Goodness gracious. O'Neill Lane, you'll tap the brakes a little bit all the way up through about Sherwood Forest before picking up speed again. You'll find some minor slowdowns as you get towards the 10-12 merge as well. 10 West coming in from Ascension Parish looks good. 110's looking good in both directions. And on our surface streets, there are no accidents to report. So that one little chunk on I-10 eastbound is your only problem at this time.

0: ran out of time in our sports segment. The New Orleans Saints are out with their training camp schedule, and hoodettes that want to go see practice, the practice schedule is out for public view, or the practices where you the public can attend. It'll start on July 30th. It looks like all of the practices that the public can attend are morning sessions. But July 30th, 31st, August 2nd, August 3rd, August 5th, August 8th, 9th, and 13th, which that one, by the way, the 13th is a joint practice with the Jacksonville Jaguars. Those practices are all open to the public. The window there is 9 to 10:30 a.m. A couple of them, it's a full 9 to 11 a.m. But as this new-look Saints team is getting out there, and there's a lot of hype behind this team, as the new-look Saints team is getting out there, if you wanted to attend practice, there will be plenty of windows to do so. The Saints have everything up on their website if you wanted to check them out. And, of course, for Saints coverage all preseason and season long, LouisianaSports.net has got you covered. Ross Jackson does a phenomenal job on that front. So that was the little button to put on sports. Before we move on, and this is appropriate, before we move on to a story about where carbon capture is headed, I need to remind you about the folks over at ExxonMobil. Been in our backyard doing it, employing our neighbors, fueling the world out of right here in Baton Rouge for over 115 years. Building on experience, building on safety, building on the reputation that they have built for all that time. ExxonMobil has been part of Louisiana this entire time, standing at the intersection of energy and opportunity. And, well, energy is headed in the direction of CCUS, carbon capture, usage, and storage. And with that, ExxonMobil wants to be on the forefront there as well, the same way that they have been on the oil and gas front. And they always will be in the oil and gas front. That's the bread and butter. They're never going to abandon that. They're not walking away from what's built Louisiana. But energy doesn't just power today. This is about powering tomorrow as well. So Exxon will be investing in technologies such as carbon capture and storage. If you want to learn more about what they're doing and how they're doing it, visit aboutlaccs.com, aboutlaccs.com. Or you just post on our chat how much you hate it. Either way, you either learn how they're doing it the right way or just, continue to complain about it. It's crazy. So, saw this in the Daily Report yesterday, yesterday afternoon Daily Report. A headline, carbon capture continues to expand globally despite mounting opposition. Global energy and research consulting firm Wood Mackenzie reports that carbon capture utilization and storage, or CCUS, is expected to expand significantly with global capacity, get this, projected to grow from roughly 91 million metric tons per year, which is where they're at today, to around 3 billion metric tons annually by 2060. Now, that's a long time out. That's more than 30 years out. But that is also more than tripling, but it's a heck of a lot more than that. So, back to the story. New project announcements have slowed. Projects already underway continue to advance. The construction stage capacity is rising 9% and advanced development project increasing 23% from late 25 through early 26. Continuing from the story, the industry still faces major challenges, including permitting delays, infrastructure limitations, uncertain policy support, and community opposition. Louisiana has become a focal point in that debate as proposed carbon capture infrastructure has drawn increased public scrutiny despite the state's long history with oil and gas development and energy production. The controversy highlights the broader challenge of balancing industrial decarbonization goals with local concerns about safety, land use, and long-term impacts. I want to break this down for just a quick second, and I know I've got less than 2 minutes. I see you. On the safety front, and I might be wrong about this, but in the United States of America, there has been one accident of significance involving carbon capture, and it involved an unbelievable act of God with a landslide in Mississippi, and it sent 4 people to the hospital. The worst CCUS accident thus far in America, nobody died. If that's where the bar is and we'll continue to get safer from there, I'm good with it. Now, as far as the land use is concerned, man, how many debates did we have over that during the last legislative session? Seeing guys like Chuck Owen, Brett Guyman just get after it to make sure Louisianans are protected, and then seeing proponents like Jessica Domain hear their concerns and get together on writing legislation that will actually address concerns, all the while knowing that we've never seen eminent domain used for this before. We never will. But in order to allay any concerns, there's been multiple pieces of legislation already written. So I'm just, as we continue to follow this, I want to follow more of the science rather than the hype. The science rather than the hype. And I've yet to find a scientist who is telling me the loophole that I'm missing. Anyway, the story is up at the Daily Report from yesterday afternoon. Grabs from the Pipeline and Gas Journal if you wanted the full thing. We got Haggai Davis in for a cup of tech gumbo. We're going to talk drone frenzy in just a little bit. Right now, we're coming up on, we're at 6:30. It's time for news, traffic, weather. We'll start you off with ABC.
1: ABC News, I'm Sherry Preston. President Trump back at the White House following the NATO summit and declaration that the memorandum of understanding on the ceasefire with Iran is over. ABC's Martha Raddatz says it's unclear where things stand right now as the U.S. and Iran exchanged more airstrikes overnight.
2: What is clear is that this war that the president said would last 4 weeks is now in its fifth month, with strikes resuming, the ceasefire declared dead, no deal on eliminating Iran's nuclear program, and Iran continuing its threats, saying America still hasn't learned that bullying and breaking promises are no longer cost-free.
1: Maine Senate candidate Graham Platner officially stepping aside in the race days after published allegations of sexual assault by a former girlfriend. He denies the accusations, but new revelations have left the Democrats now searching for another name to put on the ballot. Singer Bonnie Tyler has died at the age of 75. This is ABC News.
3: I'm Joan Burns in the Talk 107.3 Baton Rouge Newsroom. Volunteers from Minuteman Disaster Response are in St. Landry Parish helping flood victims get back on their feet. Here's Andrew Greenstein.
4: Eric Burks with Minuteman Disaster Response says one of the most gut-wrenching aspects of flood recovery is handling people's personal possessions.
5: Many times family photos, articles or heirlooms from families that they've had for years and years. Extremely emotional. It's just time-consuming to talk them through it.
4: Burks says the more time that passes, the more that mold starts to grow, and the more that those items become unsalvageable.
5: At that point, you really have very few options as to how to proceed other than putting it in a dumpster or a debris pile for pickup.
4: I'm Andrew Greenstein.
3: Republican Monroe State Senator Stuart Caffey officially launched his bid for Louisiana's 5th Congressional District yesterday. The 45-year-old, who's a lieutenant colonel in the U.S. Army Reserve and a combat veteran, joins a growing field of candidates vying to replace Julia Letlow, who's running for Senate. A new state law requires agents to register with Louisiana if they're representing a college or high school athletes in negotiating NIL deals. Attorney General Liz Merle says the athlete agent registration portal went live on the AG's website July 1st.
6: Anyone who is representing themselves as an agent for an athlete has to register through that portal, and they will have to go through some training.
3: Those of you who drive U.S. 167 in Rapides Parish can now legally drive a little bit faster. That's because DOTD has raised the speed limit along that stretch of roadway between I-49 and just north of State Highway 28 East Interchange from 50 to 60 miles an hour. Aaron Buchanan with DOTD says the change is a result of a routine review.
7: Our traffic engineer and his staff in the district took a look at several different routes in the district to determine if the posted speed limit was still appropriate, and we made some adjustments.
3: I'm Joan Burns, Talk 107.3 Baton Rouge.
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9: What had been a pretty quiet ride has picked up a problem spot. Stalled truck that's been blocking the right lane for a while on eastbound I-10 before the Perkins exit. It's been there long enough to send it back up to the 110 interchange, so you're going to lose a few minutes here. Again, this is eastbound I-10 at Perkins where the right lane is blocked. We're seeing a bit more volume on the I-12 approach now as well. I'm Ray Romero.
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19: The rinse and repeat weather pattern is going to continue for your Thursday. The morning hours and into the mid-morning will be pretty quiet. And then into the afternoon, we hit our high temperature of near 93 degrees and start to pop some scattered showers and thunderstorms. So you're pretty much flipping a coin on whether or not you're going to get hit by one of these storms or not. But into the overnight hours, we start to quiet things down. Lows in the middle 70s. Friday, very, very similar, and also similar pattern heading into the first half of the weekend. I'm meteorologist Baylen Rogers with your Storm Station forecast, WBRZ Channel 2.
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Supposed to get to a carbon capture story here in just a quick second, but I...

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0: What's happening, Haggai?
7: So excited for this weekend, Brian.
0: Well, why is that?
7: This is the 400th Tech Gumbo airing this weekend.
0: You're kidding me. Okay.
7: 400 shows.
0: Nice, nice. Gotta love that.
7: I mean, the fact that we're nearing the end of our 12th year of doing this show is just amazing to me.
0: Yeah.
7: I mean, I'm so excited, so proud of the show and what it's grown to be and everything, but to think when we started the show in November of 2014, number one, we'd still be doing it now at all, but
0: right.
7: To have done 400 of them is, for a weekend-only show, is pretty cool.
0: Yes. I mean, just to, just to keep the band together that long.
7: I mean,
0: What are you, Journey?
7: You know, it's a good opportunity for me to get to be able to talk to my kid.
0: So that is a cool part of it.
7: You know, that's who lives in New York City, so it's not like I can just go across town and have dinner kind of stuff. I mean, that's also one of the really fun parts about doing the show, but also learning about all the technology and reading more things about it and being able to talk about it, because this is what I enjoy doing.
0: Right.
7: And so, yes, 400 shows.
0: Very, very cool stuff. And this one is jam-packed with a little bit of a drone frenzy, if you will.
7: There is a bit of drones.
0: Let's start off there because there's two different drone stories that are completely different.
7: Absolutely.
0: Completely. This isn't one piggybacking off of another one. But we got to start with because of the World Cup, right?
7: Yes.
0: Because of the World Cup. The FBI has seized over 600 drones around World Cup matches across all 11 U.S. host cities. And that's bad news for all drone fans. Why are they seizing them?
7: So the FAA has a no-fly zone over any kind of arena, an open-air arena, and it goes 1,500 feet out away from the building and up to 3,000 feet above the arena.
0: Mm-hmm.
7: They don't want these drones being over the middle of 100,000 people and the battery dies and drops out of the air kind of thing. So they are using RF detection, radar. They're using counter defense mechanisms that they can disable that, and then track the drone as to where it's being operated from.
0: Mm-hmm.
7: And when they catch these pilots in these no-fly zones, it's up to a $100,000 fine and possible federal criminal charges.
0: Right. Now, I would imagine that will all vary based off of how deep into the no-fly zone they are.
7: That's a Franz question. I would imagine the closer you get to the arena, the more likely they are to really prosecute you.
0: Well, yeah, I mean, it's one thing to like, and I'm just picturing tailgating like we would for SEC football.
7: Right.
0: It's one thing to fire up a drone over the parade grounds. It's another thing to send it over, 3rd and 17.
7: But they also, these no-fly zones are also over the villages outside, the view of the watch parties and everything.
0: Right.
7: They don't want you flying your drone over large crowds like this.
0: Yeah.
7: That are, over tailgating outside of LSU, that's the whole campus at that point.
0: But that's kind of, but that's where I'm going with, like, there will be levels to the enforcement.
7: Yeah, so it, you know, if you are one of these people who do have these drones, there's an app. It's the letter B, the number 4, the letter U, FLY. You can download this
0: before
7: you fly. And you can download this Android or iOS, and it will tell you where the no-fly zones are.
0: Right.
7: And if you have a drone, you already know this, but go get this app. Don't put your drone in a place that's going to cost you a lot of money and possible jail time.
0: Right. What, which just seems stupid.
7: Yes. Just because you're wanting to get that one cool shot to be, you know, an influencer on social media, and yeah, your 1,500 followers or whatever, you know, you're
0: man,
7: not.
0: Man, if that 1,500 grows to 1,750, that's a good day.
7: Yeah, okay. You know? Is it really worth $100,000, though?
0: Only if you get caught.
7: Only if you get caught. Well, good luck with that.
0: So here's the scoreboard, if you will. Miami's leading the count at 99 confiscated drones. Los Angeles has 91. Dallas at 78. Atlanta, 77. Kansas City had 61 seizures. Seattle, 52. San Francisco, 48. Boston, 44. New York, New Jersey at 38. Philly had 29. And then Houston had 24 to round things out.
7: Which is interesting because Dallas at 78, that's a closed-in stadium.
0: Right.
7: And Houston is as well.
0: Right.
7: But they were still flying over these closed-in venues because of the no-fly zone around all of these big arenas.
0: Yeah.
7: And not gems like that USL coach from a few years back. I enjoyed that yesterday.
0: Thank you.
7: And they're always going to be USL to me. Sorry.
0: No, it's okay. It's accurate.
7: Old school. It's just that's
0: they are a university in southwestern Louisiana, so that is true.
7: And so the idea that, you know, you're putting up these drones over a dome stadium and you're still going to get clobbered for it.
0: Right. Right, right. But that's what I'm talking about with the idea that if you're looking for footage of the game, that's one thing. Footage of the tailgating is another. Because let's not forget, the game is licensed.
7: Absolutely.
0: So that's why I believe that's a completely, number one, the danger of your drone falling out of the sky. That's one thing. Number two, the game is licensed, which, you know, any reproduction or rebroadcast of this print, that whole disclaimer you get at the end of every ball game. That's another thing as well. If you're just looking to get crowd footage, that's, to me, is a completely separate issue, but it still affects the no-fly zone.
7: And the FBI is getting a lot of practice right now on this because the big concern is coming up in 2 years with the Olympics.
0: Exactly.
7: In Los Angeles.
0: Yes.
7: And they're talking about making almost the entire city of Los Angeles a no-fly zone because they're so afraid of what these drones can do. And they can be weaponized, obviously, or they can just fall out of the sky and hurt people.
0: Right.
7: So, yeah, the FBI is really, really concerned about these big crowds and people putting their drones up.
0: So let's talk about it from the Olympic perspective, because now you're talking about just zeroing in on one city but broadening out to the whole city.
7: Or you're increasing, you know, because you're going to have these Olympic events all over the place.
0: Oh yeah,
7: and so you're going to be spread around. It's not they're not really going to no fly the entire city, but you're talking large radius around the whatever events are, mm-hmm, as to where these no fly zones are going to be, and you know it's kind of sizable that, and they're really, really concerned about it. These drones.
0: Now, one of the bigger parts of this is the fact that we are a free nation.
7: Mm-hmm.
0: And when it comes to freedom, we are a freer nation than most other free nations.
7: We do have laws.
0: No, we do. But one of the parts that plays into this, though, is when you have special laws that pop up from time to time, not everyone is as informed. I know ignorance is no excuse for breaking the law, but not everyone is as informed. And if I read the story right, the FAA's existing legality, whatever, like, we are freer than most of the other countries that are here.
7: True.
0: So when you bring other people into your country, and this is going to be the same as true of the Olympics, the visitors are not used to that level of
7: intrusion. So you come in from another country and you bring your drone thinking you can put it up, you're in trouble.
0: Right. Like, I'm going to America, I can do whatever I want because they're the land of the free. That's not necessarily the case.
7: This is true.
0: So 600 violations in a single tournament. It's so now 600 violations in a single tournament, and there was no one city that had 600. So that tells me somebody that was sending it up got their drone back and sent it back up again like a moron.
7: Oh, I doubt that they gave them these drones back.
0: You think?
7: I doubt that very seriously. Okay. They're number one, they're evidence.
0: Oh, well, that's true. Oh, you know what? I'm looking at the clock. We got a break here. Sorry. Let's take a quick break. Come back next. It's Cup of Tech Gumbo on Talk 107.3.
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17: It's going to take you a good 15 to 18 minutes to get through the backup on eastbound I-10. The problem is just before Perkins, we have a stalled truck that's still blocking the right lane. Map is on scene with cones in the roadway, so that's usually an indication they expect this to be there for a while. No major I-12 problems, just a bit more volume and some backup beginning to form there. I'm Ray Romero.
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0: 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Futures are mixed as traders assess tensions between the U.S. and Iran. NASDAQ futures up by more than 200 points. Yesterday, the Dow lost 576. That's your money now.
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0: 107.3 FM, WBRP, Mornings with Brian Haldane, rolling right along. Cup of Tech Gumbo continuing right now. We got Haggai Davison with us for about 7.5 more minutes. Haggai, I want to pivot on topics real quick.
1: Yeah.
0: And when I say pivot, let's stick with the drones.
1: All right.
0: But change things up.
1: Yes.
0: Okay? Cortana Mall, or what was Cortana Mall, now the Amazon Distribution Center. And now if you live within 7.2 miles.
1: 7.5 miles.
0: Oh.
1: And I checked on Google Maps. My house is 7.7.
0: No. Yeah. Okay, well, so first of all, let's start there. I don't want to really want to give away where you live, but you are south of LSU's campus.
1: Yeah, I'm in, so I'm in the Riverbend area.
0: Okay, so you're in Riverbend. Just to kind of give you a little perspective of how far 7.5 miles can take you, if you're thinking like 7.5 miles, well, I don't live in Broadmoor or Villa Del Rey, so I'm out. No, it's a much further distance than that, but as the drone flies.
1: As the drone flies. Not, you don't have to go all the way down Florida Boulevard and take a left on River Road to get to my house.
0: Right.
1: They're flying right over in a straight line.
0: Right.
1: You know, you can't get anywhere in Baton Rouge in a straight line.
0: Right.
1: And so, but these drones can. And any package, 5 pounds or less, and these drones, these MK-30 drones, which will do up to 50 miles an hour in the air, zip across, and they're all flying below 400 feet. When you go to Amazon and you select a package, you've got to it'll give you the option. Hey, if you want air delivery, you got to tell it in my driveway, the backyard, the front yard, where are you going to have this thing dropped off? Because you have to designate. And I don't want this thing. If I was in the range, if it drops it in the backyard, the dogs are going to eat it.
0: Okay.
1: So that don't work for me.
0: Right.
1: In the driveway, okay, that's great. That's probably where it would be, but there's a lot of trees around my driveway.
0: Right.
1: And so then are you going to drop it in the front yard? And then I'm never going to see the package because somebody's going to walk by and porch pirate.
0: Right.
1: And so, it sounds fun until you start getting into the, well, where are you going to bring it? I mean, if you live in, let's say you live in mid-city or somewhere with tons and tons of trees everywhere.
0: Yeah.
1: And that drone's going to have to come down and get below the canopy somehow to find a place to drop it at your house.
0: Mm-hmm.
1: You know, it may not be for everybody.
0: Do the drones have pilots or are they automated?
1: They're all autonomous.
0: See, that to me is the dangerous part. Because the automation isn't going to know the tree levels. And like, if you had somebody working a joystick on the back end, you can get it on your front door just like you do a regular Amazon package.
1: Well, these are the things that, because we've been talking about Amazon wanting to do these drone deliveries for almost 10 years now on the show. And we've had people from Amazon on to talk about it. And they've talked about how the trouble of programming these autonomous drones who have to... That

0: they have to be able to map. They know where power lines are. They know where tree tops are. They know how to get to an area while looking out for other traffic, because these drones all do have radar on them. And it's very, very difficult. That's why it's taken so long to roll this delivery system out mm-hmm. the way they have. They've got to feel comfortable enough to where they can get these drones where they need to go. But, you know, again, you have an area that's full of trees and that's got that big heavy canopy over your house. It's going to be tough to get something in there to you.
1: Yeah, no, exactly. And that's a lot of Baton Rouge.
0: And then the other part is weather. Mm. We have lots of weather here in South Louisiana. You know, you start this pilot program in Phoenix where the sun shines most of the year and it rains 3 days out of the year. Okay, fine. You can do a whole lot there. Mm-hmm. But we have pop-up showers where it'll rain over the top of a neighborhood for 20 minutes and then the clouds go away.
1: Right. And not just rain. But like oh my goodness, Sherwood Forest yesterday.
0: Oh, we got hammered at my house yesterday.
1: Lobbered in the 2 o'clock hour.
0: Absolutely. And so.
1: And then by 3:30.
0: Everything's clear.
1: Yeah.
0: The sun's out. And so if that drone takes off and then so they're going to have meteorologists, or somebody's going to be tracking the weather. You know, is Pat Singleton going to be outsourced?
1: That's his retirement gig?
0: I guess so.
1: And instead of becoming a Walmart greeter, the new retirement gig is becoming a drone meteorologist? We can roll with that for sure.
0: Absolutely.
1: Oh, so good. So 7.5 miles is where they're at right now. Now, weather concerns aside, but is the hope to grow distance, grow weight, so they can expand the program? Or is this just going to be like, let's hold this where it's at right now, because we still have plenty of drivers who are doing a fantastic job as it is?
0: Well, it's the limitation of the drone. The drone, they don't want it to go more than 7.5 miles.
1: Mm-hmm.
0: And carrying a 5-pound package and then be able to get back comfortably before it runs out of juice. So that's why they're holding the limitation to just 7.5 miles right now. It may be at some point when they get instead of the MK30, if they get the MK50, maybe they go up to 10 miles with whatever the next generation of drones kind of thing. But
1: right.
0: For now, they're going to hold to this approximate 7.5 miles.
1: I mean, there's literally millions of different items that can be ordered via drone.
0: Yeah, sure.
1: So, I mean, the genesis of my question is like, this is taking a lot off the backs of the Amazon drivers, hopefully.
0: And it's also taking a lot of vehicles off the street.
1: That's the traffic. Logical progression.
0: Yes.
1: It's taking it off the backs of the drivers, which means delivery times won't be as late, hopefully.
0: Mm-hmm.
1: But at the same time, though, fewer Amazon trucks on the road, hopefully. So it's to me, this is a win-win-win where it's at right now.
0: Absolutely.
1: Whether they grow the program or not doesn't matter to me. That where it's at right now is like we're in a good spot.
0: Just to get, if they can get a few extra vehicles off the road, that's less opportunities for accidents, less congestion on the roads, and get these drones out where they can do a delivery in 2 hours to you, that's a pretty nice thing.
1: Let's not have the delivery vehicles in the neighborhoods at 9:30 at night anymore. That's just that to me is one of the bigger parts.
0: Yeah.
1: So, what else on the show this week?
0: Oh, we talked. Microsoft's got this global ID thing where they can track computers anywhere in the world, and they caught a hacker in Europe over it.
1: Okay.
0: We also talked a lot about artificial intelligence, obviously, and one of the things is that people are doing studies and realizing AI is not actually taking jobs, it's creating them.
1: Oh, amazing. Who knew? Mm. Whoever saw that coming. Hey, Sad Guy Davis, you get your full serving of Tech Gumbo Saturdays and Sundays here on Talk With Us Over the Rear FM, and anywhere you get your podcasts on demand. We'll see you next week.
0: You bet.
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2: From ABC News, I'm Sherry Preston. Another night of airstrikes. The U.S. hitting Iran and Iran hitting U.S. military sites in the Middle East, including in Bahrain, where the Navy's Fifth Fleet is headquartered. ABC Chief Global Affairs Correspondent Martha Raddatz with more.
4: Overnight, a new round of U.S. attacks on Iran, larger in scope than those the night before, according to a U.S. official, striking at least 90 military targets. The president in Turkey at the NATO summit saying he was done talking to Iran. But last night on Air Force One, Khan returning from the summit, the president claiming that the Iranians called him wanting to make a deal.
2: That Air Force One taking the president back to the White House wasn't the same Air Force One he flew over there, the one gifted to the president by Qatar. ABC national correspondent Stephen Portnoy has that.
5: Multiple sources say the Secret Service urged the president not to fly on the new plane out of Turkey due to differences in the security capabilities from the older version of Air Force One. More than a dozen Senate Democrats sent a letter earlier this week to the Secretary of the Air Force and the government contractor that converted the Qatari jet, pointing to reports that taxpayers might have spent $1 billion to outfit it for the president's use. The senators voiced the concern that certain upgrades might have been skipped to rush the plane into service.
2: Following allegations of sexual assault against their old candidate, ABC's Jay O'Brien says the Democrats are going to have to find a new candidate to take on Senator Susan Collins in Maine.
6: In the nation's most closely watched Senate race, after a remarkable standoff with the Maine Democratic Party, disgraced Senate candidate Graham Plattner ending his campaign.
7: We believe that for the movement to continue, it can't be made.
2: That was from a video message Plattner put out last night. Israeli forces killing at least a dozen people in Gaza over the last 24 hours. Among those dead, a driver for the charity World Central Kitchen. You're listening to ABC News.

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4: It's turning out to be kind of a busy morning on the Baton Rouge traffic front. Latest problem to pop up is going to be westbound I-10 at the top of the bridge. Stalled vehicle in the right lane. We are seeing some backup beginning from that. The bigger problem, though, is eastbound I-10 at Perkins. Stalled truck also in the right lane there. That, in turn, has pushed to back up to the Port Allen side of the bridge. We're going to clock it at about 18 minutes through that delay. I'm Ray Romero.
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6: The rinse and repeat weather pattern is going to continue for your Thursday. The morning hours and into the mid-morning will be pretty quiet. And then into the afternoon, we hit our high temperature of near 93 degrees and start to pop some scattered showers and thunderstorms. So you're pretty much flipping a coin on whether or not you're going to get hit by one of these storms or not. But into the overnight hours, we start to quiet things down. Lows in the middle 70s. Friday, very, very similar, and also similar pattern heading into the first half of the weekend. I'm meteorologist Baylen Rogers with your Storm Station forecast, WBRZ Channel 2.

WBRP. Mornings with Brian Haldane rolling right along. Hour two coming your way right now. Brian here with you. Bree Lynn producing. Got a busy second hour, y'all. Mason Batts from the mayor's office could be coming by. They've rolled out a cool program that I want to dive into, talking about helping out the homeless in Baton Rouge and cleaning up Baton Rouge. And these two things are not mutually exclusive. Also this hour, we got Crime Stoppers coming your way at 7:35. Lieutenant Don Coppola is going to be by. See if we can't catch some bad guys. So busy hour to get to. We are at 75 degrees to start off the 7 o'clock.

0: Hour. And of course, we're broadcasting live from the 180 Pro Studio. I'll tell you about them right after we hit top stories and trending.
1: One's talking about.
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1: Presented by Baton Rouge Metro Airport on Talk 107.3. Number 5.
0: Downgraded again. The team at Colorado State University has once again scaled back their prediction for the 2026 hurricane season. Now they're calling for 9 named storms, 4 hurricanes, 1 major. Bear in mind, the average season is 14 named storms. Also, bear in mind, we've already had one of them.
1: Number 4.
0: This is a drill. This is only a drill. Today and tomorrow, East Feliciana Parish Sheriff's Office will be conducting an active shooter training at the Silliman Institute in Clinton. They do this every summer. They rotate which school they do it at, but they do it every summer. And they want you to know that if you're out that way, you will see a heavy law enforcement presence. But just note, this is not an actual crisis.
1: Number 3.
0: A site plan has been approved for a new Veterans Affairs outpatient clinic in St. George. However, there are still some concerns about the future traffic issues in the clinic's area. The clinic is going to be built out on Rieger Road in the northwest corner of the Piku Lane and Rieger Road intersection. It's not going to be open until 2029.
1: Number 2.
0: An alleged drug dealer is now charged with manslaughter as well. Take you back to late February. A St. George man was found dead in his apartment with a bag of white powder next to him. That bag contained a lethal mix of fentanyl and heroin. Text messages on the deceased's phone led detectives to 36-year-old Robert McKay for selling the drugs the day before. McKay was arrested this week, and yes, manslaughter is included in those charges.
1: Number 1.
0: Every criminal court judge in New Orleans says they will not handle the case involving Attorney General Liz Merle's recent indictment on allegations that she threatened local officials over their response to state lawmakers dissolving an Orleans Parish Clerk of Court position. The Louisiana Supreme Court will have to appoint an ad hoc judge over a case.
1: There's a look at today's top stories. Now let's find out what's trending.
0: And hear me out, just throw it away. Is that even in the cards here?
3: Right?
0: Yeah, go ahead. My bad. Go ahead.
3: Graham Plattner announced Wednesday night that he is suspending his campaign and will withdraw from the ballot in Maine's Senate race.
0: I hear the headlines on this. I hear the stories about it all the time. For the last, 2 weeks or so, yeah. 3 weeks or so, people pulling their endorsements out from under him and whatnot.
3: Yeah.
0: I don't have the bandwidth to care about a senatorial race in Maine. I know there's only 100 senators out there. I get that. And every one of them is valuable. I understand that. But I just...
3: And the story wouldn't be as big as it is if the allegations against him. But the fact that now national media is picking it up, they even asked President Trump his thoughts on it. It's just... But it's Maine.
0: Yeah.
3: So we're Louisiana. No, I get it. So Michigan is the first state to surpass 1,000 cases of gross cyclosporiasis, also known as the explosive diarrhea, as 20 states are now reporting cases.
0: Congratulations, Michigan. You got the foie.
3: Right. 23 cases here in Louisiana.
0: Do we have 23 cases
3: yes.
0: in Louisiana?
3: Yes. As of yesterday's report, the CDC said we had 23 cases here.
0: Okay.
3: So,
0: all right.
3: And it's CDC's being told, saying, wash your hands, which... You shouldn't have to tell somebody to wash their hands.
0: That's so stupid.
3: It's gross.
0: Wash your hands. Oh, is that what's taken? All right.
3: Right.
0: By the way, when the recommendation is that simple, nobody takes it seriously.
3: No.
0: Anyway.
3: No.
0: So, fruits and vegetables are where you're going to find this. So that's what it's connected to, as I understand it.
3: Yeah, fruits, but, leafy greens, drinking water. It's been linked back to drinking water. Yes,
0: ooh.
3: It's been linked back to drinking water.
0: Okay.
3: Because, you got to think when it goes down the toilet and eventually.
0: No, that goes to a different system.
3: No. Oh, gross. Gross. Okay, last hour we did talk about Hubitz and the two special pie flavors, but Brian, I'm going to give you a new story. So the Emmy nominations are out, and I figure you would appreciate this one. So The Pitt, I've been watching that one. That's a phenomenal show. Lead all nominees with 25 for its nominated sophomore season. Guess what else made the cut? Apple TV's Shrinking, which you started watching.
0: Yep.
3: Also had a strong showing with 10 nominations, including a comedy series nod.
0: Yeah. Shrinking, by the way, Jason Segel from, was it How I Met Your Mother, forgetting Sarah Marshall.
3: Harrison Ford's in that
0: Harrison
3: one.
0: Harrison Ford is in that as well. They both play psychiatrists.
3: Yeah.
0: And Jason Segel's going through his own breakdown, going through his own crisis as a grieving, his wife had died.
3: Yeah.
0: And it just, it's an amazing show. We're only five episodes in.
3: I'm only
0: but
3: two.
0: It's an amazing roller coaster of emotion. Also in there, I didn't realize Hacks was still on the air.
3: Yes, they're actually, so it's its final season, and they lead the way for a graduation party, I guess we would call it, with a record setting of 24 to lead all comedies.
0: Okay.
3: So that's pretty cool. Now, The Pitt, Brian, I highly recommend. It's so good. The Pitt.
0: Isn't it just like
3: on
0: HBO
3: ER Max.
0: 2.0?
3: Yeah, but it's just the acting is superb, and they make it so relatable because what they cover the COVID era. It's they take real life scenarios and then they put it into that show.
0: Okay.
3: And so it's just, it's really, I would say it's so much better than ER. And obviously it's not Grey's Anatomy because everybody's not dating each other in The Pitt, you know?
0: Well, but I mean, it's ER because of Noah Wiley.
3: Yeah.
0: Who was in ER.
3: Yeah, and Shrinking, I'm on episode two, so I gotta keep watching.
0: It's really good. Yeah. Wait till you get, my favorite scene so far comes from episode three.
3: Okay.
0: And it involves Ted McGinley.
3: Hmm.
0: And it is, I would show it to you, but there's a
3: spoiler. You don't
0: spoiler.
3: Want to spoil it.
0: There's about to be something, at the end of episode two, something's about to happen going into episode three. I don't even want to spoil that.
3: And I'm going to say the humor in Shrinking, oh gosh, it has me giggling.
0: Yeah, because it's all over the map. There's a lot of smart humor and a lot of dumb humor.
3: Yeah.
0: So, and Harrison Ford is so dry.
3: I know.
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4: The new bridge is a big mess in both directions. Eastbound I-10 at Perkins, stalled truck in the right lane. You're breaking back at LA 415. Other direction, westbound, upslope to the bridge. Stalled vehicle also in the right lane there. That's got delays back to the I-110. And we've got a 16-minute delay on eastbound I-12 in the Hammond area. That's due to a crash just past the I-55 interchange. I'm Ray Romero.
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0: Talk 1073 FM, WBRP, Mornings with Brian Haldane, rolling right along. Mason Batts from the mayor's office in the house with us. We're going to get to him in just a quick second. I do need to remind you about the folks over at NeuroJust. NeuroJust.com, N-E-U-R-O-J-U-S-T. 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You've done the sit-down, talk-it-out therapy doesn't really take. 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All right, Mason Batts in the house. Mayor's office is on to something new and, dare I say, pretty cool. How are you, man?
1: I'm doing good, Brian. It's been a little while.
0: It has been. I get admittedly distracted during the legislative session, and then post-session, I have to recap session. And when you have 2,500 items considered in a three-month legislative session, that's
1: And 18 counts of indictments with the Attorney General, I'm sure you've had a lot to talk about.
0: Yes, 18 counts and everybody in agreement that it's garbage.
1: Right.
0: Every judge now recusing themselves, saying, I'm not touching this.
1: Yes.
0: So, it's time to dial back in on matters of the city parish, if you will. So, what's the latest, man? What y'all got cooking?
1: So, one of the things we're working on right now is kind of a revolutionary plan. So, when the mayor ran several years ago, one of the things he talked about was he wanted to have a clean city. Mm-hmm. Well, as you know, there's a lot that goes into having a clean city. It's not just picking up the trash and all this stuff. Take, for instance, you drive down College Drive today. You'll see under the interstates, you have these medians, and they have pretty much trees growing in them. They're concrete medians.
0: Y'all.
1: And then there's weeds all over the city growing in all these medians. So we were trying to think of a way. Of course, we have a reduced workforce now, and we don't have the money we always had. So we're trying to be very creative with the resources we had. Well, we had this amazing homeless program who has taken over 300 people off the streets and either put them through rehab or sent them to somewhere else in the United States to a loved one. Mm-hmm. But the ones that have gone through rehab and have stayed here are now in sober living, and they're actually in a workforce program.
0: Love
1: this. So what we've done is we're starting small. We're hoping to expand it, but we've taken and put in two teams on the streets that started last week with the Grove, who is the recovery center, and United BR. They are our partner. So these formerly homeless individuals live in a house, the sober living house, mm-hmm. where they have to pay rent. And by us using our opioid settlement dollars that we as a city get to pay these people to do this work, we're giving them workforce training as a part of their recovery, mm-hmm. and we're getting a great service to the citizens. So if you drive down Acadian Thruway today, what you'll see is a team of formerly homeless people out there raking grass because it got so tall and we had to go and cut it ourselves. But they're raking the grass and scooping it in a skid steer and putting it in a dumpster, and we're hauling the dumpsters off, just making the city look good. If you drive down the medians, you won't see any grass in the medians. And when the winter comes, they're going to come and paint those medians, and they're going to spray them off to make them all clean and new again.
0: Very, very cool stuff. All right, now let's talk about how we get from point A to point B right there, because this is a process that it honestly involves a lot of care and a lot of attention. But this is not something that you're going to see from city to city, because when you talk about homeless problems from city to city, it makes it sound like, well, they're just sweeping them up to move them out. And that's part of it if they have relatives to turn to, but a lot of times they don't.
1: Right.
0: So talk to me a little bit about the process of going from the street to the rehab to the sober living.
1: So the one thing is you have to do it with a sense of care for the individuals. You have to care about them. Mm-hmm. You can't just the sweeping them up that's the, you're gonna have a short term solution, but you can have a really long term problem.
0: Right.
1: So when you go at it, and they may have to talk, the people on our homeless outreach team, they may have to talk to an individual 5-6 times before they agree to come on board and go in and go into treatment or to take the bus ticket somewhere. And when we give them a bus ticket, we have to contact the family, family member, to know they're going to be there to pick them up. So we don't just ship them off somewhere.
0: Wishing the best of luck. Yeah, no.
1: But let's say, once they go into treatment, that's a 27-day program at the Grove. Once they get out of the Grove, they're going into sober living where they're getting constant counseling. It's total wraparound services. And after about 3 months of that, that's when they start getting introduced into some workforce training, somewhere along the way, in various different fields. I'll give you an example. One of the guys who's in our program right now used to run a road striping crew. So at some point, hopefully, we'll be able to put him on a road striping crew again.
0: Okay.
1: And he can help stripe roads. So some of them already have training, others don't. So, and you got, these people have lost everything. Many times they don't have a driver's license. They don't have a social security number. So we have to go get all that stuff for them. But our groups with United BR and the Grove, who are our partners in this, are just world class. And honestly, they've created what I think is a national model. And not only how to deal with homelessness, but how to have a long-term solution to get them back on the street and productive members of society. And one point I really want to make, we can track the amount of tax dollars that these individuals are paying. Just in the individuals that we've gotten off the street in the past 18 months have contributed over $1 million in local tax money.
0: Really?
1: To our area. Yep.
0: Coming, and this is money that went from opioid settlement to recovery to now tax dollars that funnels back into the city. You want to talk about the turnover of dollars. I mean, I don't want to call this like, you know, it's not its own industry. It's cold.
1: Yeah,
0: to put it that way. But when you look at how the numbers play out, the numbers will recycle that way.
1: Absolutely. And you know, we have a workforce, and let's expand this a little bit beyond just what we're doing with the city, but we have a workforce shortage, as you know, with all of these data centers and plants that are opening up now. These people are, like I said, a lot of times they come from some of those worlds and they're ready to get back into work again. I mean, they want it really, really bad. They're the hardest working people you've ever seen. So I think this really could become a national model for other places.
0: Which, and it's important to remember, first of all, nobody's going to bat 1,000. Like, nobody's going to bat 1,000. That's an important part to remember. But the flip side of that is everyone that is a success story is a success in and of itself.
1: Right.
0: And by the way, it's not about the money. It's not about the work. It's about the purpose.
1: Right.
0: And that's one of the things that gets lost in the whole scenario is if you help someone find themselves again, instead of being, you know, lost in addiction, and, you know, any other kind of mental illness that springs off from addiction, and that just, there's a level of redemption there that's bigger than any political thing you're going to throw around. So let's talk about, okay, now they're at the sober living part. All right. They're in the house. How long can they stay at the house? Is that open ended?
1: I believe it's open ended. I've heard of guys being over there over 12 months. So,
0: okay.
1: I'm not sure if that how, but the goal is eventually to get them into permanent housing.
0: 100%.
1: But they've got to be able to support themselves.
0: Right.
1: So they're paying rent to live where they are, and that's with the jobs that they have. Once they are in a position where they can eventually have their own house and continue going to counseling, because they have to hit certain benchmarks in the program once they're out of rehab. That's just the first part. Mm-hmm. Then they've got at least 9 months of like complete wraparound. You got to hit all these benchmarks specifically. Then it loosens up a little bit, but you're still having to kind of, and you mentioned, you know, no one's going to bat 1,000. The success rate we're seeing in the people who complete at least the 27 days is about 87%. So you have a 13% fail rate.
0: Wow, that's higher than I thought.
1: Much higher than people would think. And now that we have certain laws coming from that legislative session you mentioned, it's actually becoming a little easier for us because we can write people a summons or make them spend a night or two in parish prison. They're much more likely that second time to say, no, I think I'll take the treatment this time.
0: We got Mason Batson with us from the mayor's office talking about just a remarkable program, taking people from, you know, homelessness, addiction, living on the street to a productive life on the back end. Now, let's go back to the benchmark part of this, because I think an important part of this is, yeah, it's great that they're doing some work for the city, but we want to see them, for those that want to go down this path, learning a trade, something that's longer term, maybe higher earning along the way. Because they're being paid for their services for what, you know, that's 100% sure. But like getting off on your own path is a big part of this. So what does that end look like? Did you mention workforce training?
1: Yeah, absolutely.
0: All right, take me through that part because I love that part.
1: All right. So here's the vision. You ready, Brian?
0: Yeah.
1: Our partners, the Grove United BR, are in talks to buy a site in East Baton Rouge Parish. I don't want to reveal where it is so someone bids against them. but they're going to be buying this site. They're closing soon. And on this site, they're going to be building a new rehab facility. But also what they're going to do is groups like, I take example, ABC, may come on that site and build a workforce training hub just for these individuals. So they're going to learn all kinds of stuff. Take Hyundai Steel. They're coming here. They want to be a part of this with some of these people. So there's a lot of investment in the workforce training. We're getting them trained in heavy equipment operations so they can run some tractors for us. We have a lot of things that need to be done. So yes, training is probably the biggest aspect of this, but I'll say we didn't create the part of these people needed jobs anyway. They were coming. The folks at United BR were coming to us saying, can you help us with people in the business community? We got to help these people get some jobs. And I was kind of thinking, well, wait a minute. We need some labor here too. So how many do you need to get jobs? Because there are a lot that are working in private industry already.
0: Right.
1: They just don't have enough. So hopefully with us kind of showing this is what we can do here,
0: mm-hmm.
1: some private industry will say, oh, wow. And I'm telling you, they are so I told you they're on Acadian today. If you go tomorrow, they'll be on College. And just take a look.
0: Very, very cool stuff. And yeah, the workforce part of this is a big part of this because that's the problem you have when Susan Bourgeois is out there kicking butt and taking names and bringing $100 billion worth of investment back into the state is, whoa, we got to fill these jobs.
1: Right.
0: It's so twofold though. I can't get past the purpose. The purpose part to me is helping people find themselves. Just where they want to be headed in life and not just drifting.
1: Yeah.
0: That is amazing. Is there a ceiling here? Is there a max on how many people can, you said 300 so far?
1: Yeah, 300 so far.
0: So there's more out there. There's a lot more out there. Is there a cap on what we're capable of?
1: Well, right now we're struggling with number of beds. Mm-hmm. I think there's 97 beds at the Grove right now.
0: Mm-hmm.
1: That's why they're going to be opening up a new site in Baker. But I will say there's also been talks. This program has been so successful that the governor's office has actually reached out and asked about expanding this into some other cities, that might be down the road somewhere. And so I think if we can get some more beds at the Baker site, which is going to be endless, that's going to help us go a little further. But I think when we came in, the estimates were that there were somewhere around 450 to 550 homeless people in East Baton Rouge Parish. We think that was probably a little low. We do think it's less than 1,000, but we think we've probably gotten somewhere between 40 to 50% of the total homeless people that were on the streets when this started mm-hmm. off. So we're going to continue to work that here, but there are some other places that need help too.
0: He is Mason Batts with the mayor's office. Man, it's an amazing program. And this has really been one of those more underrated pieces of what Coach has been going after. Look, right after he was elected, that winter there was a freeze.
1: Mm-hmm.
0: I'm going to remember this the rest of my life. There was a freeze. His first stop was every homeless shelter out there to make sure every bed was full, that there was nobody left out in the cold.
1: Absolutely.
0: That's one thing
1: I want to add, Brian, is that's the importance of this program. Too many of these of the homeless programs that have tried to do this before and are still trying to do it aren't in focusing on the most important thing, which is a job. These people have got to have a job when they come out of sober living or they won't have a chance.
0: Yeah, no, because there with the job is the purpose.
1: Absolutely.
0: And by the way, with the group home is a network.
1: Absolutely.
0: And we didn't even get to that.
1: Yep.
0: But it's... Oh, very, very cool stuff. Mason Batts from the mayor's office. Thank you so much.
1: Thanks, Brian.
0: We're at 7:30 at Talk 107.3 FM, WBRP. We're going to check news. We'll check traffic. We'll check weather. Lieutenant Don Coppola's in next with Crime Stoppers. See if we can't catch a couple bad guys.
2: Hey, ABC News, I'm Sherry Preston. A new round of airstrikes in the Middle East as Iran and the U.S. escalate tensions once again.
3: The president now back in Washington, where it is unclear exactly where negotiations stand. But what is clear is that this war that the president said would last 4 weeks is now in its fifth month, with strikes resuming, the ceasefire declared dead, no deal on eliminating Iran's nuclear program, and Iran continuing its threat.
2: ABC's Martha Raddatz. President Trump flying the older Air Force One out of Turkey on Wednesday from the NATO summit. Sources say the Secret Service urged him not to take the new Air Force One back due to different security capabilities in that plane, which was a gift from Qatar. Graham Plattner pulling his name from the ballot in Maine in the Senate race. He released a video message last night continuing to deny sexual assault allegations leveled against him by a former girlfriend. This is ABC News.
4: I'm Joan Burns in the Talk 107.3 Baton Rouge Newsroom. The North Louisiana Criminalistic Laboratory found that nearly one in three tablets with legitimate drug imprints bought on the street were counterfeit. Kenton Lee, the lab's deputy director of toxicology and chemistry, says it is impossible to tell what a pill contains just by looking at it.
5: Whoever's making these drugs are very good at counterfeiting these pills. The stamps look authentic. So you can put a true pharmaceutical next to one of these pills and you probably can't tell the difference.
4: Lee says the only way to be certain about the medication is by getting it from a licensed pharmacy with a valid prescription. A parasitic infection known for causing explosive diarrhea is surging in the U.S., including Louisiana. Louisiana Department of Health officials say there have been 23 reported cases of cyclosporiasis in our state this year. Data from the Centers for Disease Control and Prevention recorded 1 to 10 cases from a period spanning from early May to mid-June. The parasitic illness is contracted by eating food or drinking water contaminated with feces. Governor Jeff Landry is encouraging athletes between the ages of 14 and 17 to participate in the 2026 Patriot Games. Jeff Palermo has the story.
6: This national competition featuring high school students will have male and female athletes competing in a series of high-intensity challenges to test strength, speed, agility, teamwork, resilience, and leadership. The male and female athlete who perform the best in a series of demanding physical and mental challenges will receive $125,000 in scholarship funding. The Patriot Games will be a primetime televised event next month. Go to freedom250.org for more information. I'm Jeff Palermo.
4: There's a new Louisiana law requiring agents who represent college or high school athletes in negotiating NIL deals to register with the state. And there's a portal on the Attorney General's website where they can register. AG Liz Merle.
7: I've had some really great people helping build this process and this, and so it mirrors some of the portals that are being used in other states where they require this registration.
4: I'm John Burns, Talk 107.3 Baton Rouge.
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9: Eastbound I-12 at Perkins, we still have our stalled truck in the right lane. It is now a 30-minute backup, which starts well on the other side of the bridge. Other direction, westbound I-10, upslope to the bridge, another stalled vehicle in the right lane. It's about a 12-minute drive through that delay, and a few minutes worth of backup on eastbound I-12 in the Hammond area due to an accident just past I-55, but it is off on the right shoulder. I'm Ray Romero.
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19: The rinse and repeat weather pattern is going to continue for your Thursday. The morning hours and into the mid-morning will be pretty quiet. And then into the afternoon, we hit our high temperature of near 93 degrees and start to pop some scattered showers and thunderstorms. So you're pretty much flipping a coin on whether or not you're going to get hit by one of these storms or not. But into the overnight hours, we start to quiet things down. Lows in the middle 70s. Friday, very, very similar, and also similar pattern heading into the first half of the weekend. I'm meteorologist Baylen Rogers with your Storm Station forecast, WBRZ Channel 2.
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0: WERP. Mornings with Brian Haldane rolling right along. We are getting you to Crime Stoppers in just a quick second. I do need a moment to remind you about the folks at the Baton Rouge Metro Airport. 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Making your travel plans for LSU football season. There's a handful of home games and a handful of away games that there are direct flights built out for. Delta's handling that end. Knoxville to take on Tennessee. Nope. It's Lexington to take on Kentucky, then Knoxville to take on Tennessee. Or if you're bringing folks in from Clemson, Texas, or Alabama, they've got you taken care of. Now, in the meanwhile, don't forget about that daily flight to Reagan National in our nation's capital. Flying out every morning at 7 o'clock. In fact, it's in the air right now on its way to our nation's capital. And you fly home same evening. Don't even have to make a hotel reservation in D.C. if you don't want to. You'd sleep in your own bed. 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All right, time for Crime Stoppers.
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0: Morning, Don.
6: Good morning, Brian. How are you?
0: I ain't even said anything funny yet. Why are you laughing?
6: As you're doing the BTR commercial, you say nope, looking at me like I gave the wrong answer, and I'm like, what did I say?
0: What? You didn't say anything.
6: I know.
0: I like to get the accurate information out there, and I was about to mistake Tennessee and Kentucky together, so stopped myself mid-sentence. I have the proper amount of caffeine in me to realize I was making a mistake.
6: Okay.
0: And the proper amount of caffeine to keep going too fast.
6: You saw that, didn't you?
0: So.
7: Yeah. And then Don was like, hey, Brian, you okay? And he's like, I'm fine.
6: Good morning.
0: Good morning. How are things?
6: Oh, things are great. I'm so glad to be here.
0: That's awesome. I'm always glad to have you in.
6: Thank you.
0: For sure. Coffee's good this morning?
6: Oh, it's amazing. I made a fresh pot.
0: You did?
6: For you.
0: Awesome. Very good. Well, you know I'm done with coffee by now, right? Like, no, I appreciate it. I greatly, greatly appreciate it. But I don't.
6: Wow.
0: I'm three cups in, boss.
6: That's okay.
0: All right.
6: Goodness. All right.
0: It's greatly appreciated.
6: If anyone out there would like coffee, I just made a fresh pot.
0: Okay.
6: Stop them. Stop
0: 929
6: me
0: Government Street. Why not? Come Why on not? By. Don's got you covered with coffee. Anything going on in Crime Stoppers this week?
6: Man, it's been a good week. It's always a great week in Crime Stoppers. Why? Because we get anonymous calls, anonymous tips mm-hmm. that lead to information to assist investigators in the identification and the arrest of those wanted individuals. But before we start, mm-hmm. I want to let everyone know this Saturday from 5 to 9 at Electric Pickle. On Government.
0: Mm-hmm.
6: They're doing a Pickleball for Heroes event.
0: Mm.
6: So it's not the Crime Stoppers Pickleball Tournament. This is something that the general manager of Electric Pickle, Xander, is doing.
0: Man, they named it Electric Pickle.
6: So, I mean, it's pretty catchy.
0: Because it's at Electric Depot.
6: Right.
0: No, it makes sense.
6: Yeah, it makes sense. So half the proceeds will go to the fire department. The other will go to Crime Stoppers. Any public safety and their family will play for free. There's going to be live music. There's going to be food and drinks. So it'll be a great event. Saturday from 5 to 9 at Electric Pickle.
0: All right. 5 to 9 at Electric Pickle this Saturday. Which, by the way, yeah, it's the Electric Depot right across the tracks from us right here.
6: Right.
0: Like what, three blocks from here?
6: If that.
0: It's
6: a really nice...
0: It's a fantastic venue.
6: It really is.
0: Great venue, indoor and outdoor, to be sure. You'll play a little pickleball. Which continues to grow in popularity, I continue to be baffled by it.
6: Well, we're still waiting on you to get on the court.
0: Okay.
6: So Saturday night, 5 to 9.
0: That might not be a no. Let me double check. That might not be a no. I might be in. Let me double check.
6: I hope so.
0: Yeah, we're gonna. I don't need to be going through my schedule in my head right now. I can't get Tennessee and Kentucky straight. So
6: if you had another cup of coffee, you could have.
0: As well, possibly. I'm just saying electric pickle sounds like something completely different.
6: Capital Region Crime Stoppers Facebook page.
0: Let's start at the Facebook page.
6: Let's start there.
0: Let's do that.
6: Of course, we have our kiosk program. You may have seen those around.
0: Mm-hmm.
6: Great place to... We have them in high populated areas, motor vehicles, different courthouses. We're going to put them in, and you know, with people sitting and waiting, put wanted fugitives, put missing, whatever information that business may have. Also, it's a great resource for us. And as people are sitting waiting to be called, for instance, at the DMV. They see these fugitives scroll, and they may recognize someone and contact Crime Stoppers anonymously.
0: Gotta love that. The
6: great program.
0: And I love how the attention grabber on top of the kiosk just says cash rewards on
6: cash
0: top.
6: Cash rewards. I mean,
0: as hey, don't bury the lead.
6: No,
0: never bury the lead. It says cash rewards right across the top. And of course, all the pertinent information is on the kiosk with the big screen right down the middle. So, when you see that out and about, of course, pay attention. You might see something. You know what would be crazy?
6: What's that?
0: Is if somebody's face showed up on the kiosk in a place where that person was.
6: That'd be pretty.
0: Like sitting
6: awesome.
0: Next to the kiosk.
6: And that person calls, and guess what? The suspect would never know who calls because Crime Stoppers is anonymous.
0: Right. Right. And it's 344 Stop is the phone number.
6: 344 Stop with the P3 Tips app.
0: Yep.
6: You can even capture a picture on that app or a video.
0: Yeah.
6: Get it to us.
0: Unbelievably valuable, to be sure. So we've got a couple of folks we're looking for as well, though, right?
6: We do. So Baton Rouge Police was looking for information regarding a hit and run involving a juvenile pedestrian. This occurred in the latter part of May of this year, around 5 p.m. They believe a dark color compact vehicle traveling in the area of North Foster and Airline Highway struck a male juvenile as he attempted to cross the street. Luckily, the injuries were not fatal. Believed he suffered a broken leg as a result of the incident. But there's a picture of that vehicle. We have received some tips, but investigators are still looking for more information to try to wrap this investigation up. Believe the vehicle was being driven by a black female at the time of the incident. So anyone with any information, contact Crime Stoppers.
0: North Foster Airline, I mean, that is basically like right before 110, right?
6: Yeah, I mean, it's a high populated travel area. But, you know, what we find, Brian, is people don't want to get involved. They may see something and, oh, well, somebody else is going to call.
0: Mm-hmm.
6: And you know, we would rather get repeated calls with the same information than no calls at all. We'd rather tell you, yeah, we received that information, but thank you so much for taking the time out of your day.
0: Of course.
6: To call.
0: But
6: don't assume.
0: The thing about repeated information is it confirms the information. That it's not superfluous. If you're giving the same tip that somebody else has already given,
6: yes,
0: you are confirming what they've already given. I said it's right by I-110. It's actually right before Plank.
6: Because right
0: it'll
6: before
0: go Plank,
6: Plank.
0: It'll go Plank, then 110.
6: Then 110.
0: Right.
6: In the area of the old EKL.
0: Yeah. Yeah, not too far from there. So, hit and run. Great photo of the car. Man, I mean, hindsight being 2020, you wish you could have gotten the license plate on that bad boy.
6: It's right.
0: But it's the full side shot of the car, so you can see the whole dadgum thing.
6: Moving on, we're going to go over to Ascension Parish. Ascension investigators are looking for Brandon Hoover, 46-year-old, on charges of aggravated battery, criminal trespassing, and reckless operation of a vehicle. Investigators believe that Hoover showed up at an address in Ascension Parish looking for an individual. As the car pulled up into the driveway, another individual who he wasn't looking for approached and asked if they could help him. stated that that individual was not at the residence who they were looking for. Well, Hoover is believed to have gotten frustrated while trying to back up and maneuver his way around parked vehicles, struck the individual at the home who came out to inquire what he needed, and actually drug him a few feet down the road.
0: What?
6: As he was trying to leave, yeah. So that individual...
0: Why was Hoover out there in the first place? Well, like, what
6: Hoover,
0: did this guy do?
6: Hoover was looking for... Well, that's what I don't know. He was searching for another individual, but the man who confronted him, asking if, you know, hey, what can I do for you? You need some help? Wasn't the guy he was looking for, and... It just turned out bad.
0: Yeah, and well, I mean, things like that, they never go well.
6: They never go well.
0: If you're going to hunt somebody down for whatever they might have... But now I want to know what the guy did, though. I mean, Hoover didn't just go out there just for no reason.
6: He didn't go out there to...
0: There was probably a long conversation.
6: He wasn't delivering coffee.
0: There was a lot of... Exactly. There's a lot of, I just want to talk to him. I just want to talk to him. And then he ends up dragging a guy behind his car. Well done. And that dude was probably in there, too. He's probably in there hiding like a coward.
6: And this guy... His friend took it for him.
0: Yeah.
6: Wow.
0: I know. Whole lot of wrong going on.
6: Whole lot of wrong. East Baton Rouge Sheriff's Office is looking for a Jonathan Ambo, 29 years old, on charges of domestic abuse, battery, strangulation, interfering with emergency communication. Investigators believe that Ambo had woken a female acquaintance while she was sleeping by wrapping his hands around her neck. And squeezing, starting to strangle her to the point of her urinating on herself. It was to that extent. Very dangerous situation, very scary. A child in the room or in the house had come into the room after hearing the disturbance, which led him to stop, luckily, because who knows what could have happened. If not, East Baton Rouge Sheriff's Office is looking for Jonathan Ambo on domestic abuse, battery, strangulation, and interference.
0: We gotta go. I'm sorry. Time's up.
6: Hey,
0: sorry about that. Here's your money now.
5: I'm Nicole Murray with your money now. Demand for SK Hynix's $28 billion U.S. share sale was more than 7 times available shares, underscoring huge investor appetite for one of the most important companies in the AI supply chain. The company said the offering will finance new factories and equipment to meet surging AI chip demand. Shares of SK Hynix jumped 6% upon the news. Oregon officials say Paramount has said it will not close its $110 billion acquisition of Warner Brothers Discovery before July 22nd, pushing out the timeline for the deal's closure by an additional week. Attorney General Dan Rayfield's office asked a court to order the company to hand over records and delay the deal by 60 days.

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10: Well, it's really turned into a busy morning for us. The latest problem to pop up is southbound 110 in the Government Street area. Accident there that's pushed it back up to Capitol Access. It is now 42 minutes through the delay on eastbound I-10 approaching Perkins. Stalled truck is still in the right lane there. And about a 12-minute delay on westbound I-10 approaching the bridge due to another stalled vehicle also in the right lane there. I'm Ray Romero.
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107.3 FM, WBRP, Mornings with Brian Haldane, rolling right along. You heard the story from our news partners in Louisiana Radio Network, talking with Attorney General Liz Merle about the athlete agent registration portal. We talked with the AG about that a week ago today, actually. We'll dive back in just a quick second. Got to remind you about the folks over at Matherns. You know where to find them. They're downtown on 3rd Street. They're in Nicholson Gateway. Bye, Don! They're in the Nicholson Gateway Shopping Center right there on LSU's campus. And, of course, the OG location, Highland Road, just west of Kenilworth. I hit up Matherns for all my 4th of July meat, throwing a bunch of stuff on the grill. That was awesome. But the 4th of July is in the rearview mirror. And I was checking out the new deals this week. Man, remember when everybody was, like, complaining about the price of eggs being through the roof? What if I told you

0: that you got to clip the coupon, obviously. But you get a dozen Food Club large eggs for 49 cents. Not bad. Not bad. You clip the deal on the app. You clip all the deals on the app, whatever you're picking up, whether it be potato chips, pasta, cookies. I'm just scrolling through the coupons they've got this week. Kraft cheese, Graham's biscuits. It's a dollar here, a dollar there. Pretty soon, you start talking real money. And on top of that, you earn cash towards more groceries every time you shop. And it's just that simple. Download the app. Clip the deal within the app. Let them scan the barcode when you get to the front, and it does all the mathing for you. I love using my Mathurin's Rewards app, and you can be taking advantage of those same deals at Mathurin's. So, there's a new state law that requires agents to register with the state if they are representing college or high school athletes in negotiating NIL deals. We had A.G. Merle on about this last week. Our news partners at Louisiana Radio Network caught up with her as well. Merle says the athlete agent registration portal went live on July 1st. Cut 10, please.
1: Anyone who is representing themselves as an agent for an athlete has to register through that portal, and they will have to go through some training.
0: Which is so awesome, because this will go a long way to help protect athletes along the way from being exploited by a bad relative. That's the first place I'm seeing, right? Is the uncle who wants to make a couple dollars during AAU season, right? Now, you can get to the portal by logging onto the AG's website. You start with her website, Cut 11.
1: I've had some really great people helping build this process and this portal. We had an outside vendor that actually built the portal, and so it mirrors some of the portals that are being used in other states where they require this registration.
0: Which, good to see that we're on that page, right? It's good to see that as this wide world, this wide, wild, wild west of NIL continues to evolve, the more responsible constraints there are, the better. And it's to protect everybody. Not just the student athlete, but there's a level of protection for that agent as well. Universities and high schools are encouraged to share information about agent registration requirements and athlete rights as a result of Senate Bill 389 that was approved earlier this year. Merle says that legislation gives her office the tools to ensure that those who seek to profit from athletes are held to rigorous standards of conduct. Cut 12.
1: Making sure that agents have some oversight as they are involved in basically negotiating NIL, name, image, and likeness contracts for athletes in this state.
0: Because the number of things that can go wrong is a list. I mean, number one, you want to avoid the shady deal. You want to avoid the deal that gets the student athlete in trouble further down the road. Number two, you need to make sure everything's on the up and up so the student athlete is getting theirs. Get your bag, right? Number three, you don't want today's deal affecting tomorrow's game. So, I'm loving to see this evolution. When we had the AG on last Thursday, that audio is available on demand at talk1073.com. We went into this topic at length. We had two different topics we covered, and this was the second one. So if you want to check it out, check out our website, talk1073.com.
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2: From ABC News, I'm Sherry Preston. The latest round of airstrikes from the U.S. and Iran, larger in scope than the night before, hitting at least 90 military targets, according to a U.S. official. Iran retaliating, targeting American bases in Kuwait, Bahrain, and Qatar. The renewed tensions reflected at the gas pump, says ABC's Rebecca Jarvis.
4: The national average jumping 6 cents overnight to $3.81 a gallon this morning, according to Gas Buddy. And the key here to what happens next to that price for Americans is what happens in the Strait of Hormuz. And in the last 24 hours, Kepler tells ABC News it has seen 25 ships cross. Now, that is lower than what we've seen in previous days.
2: In previous days, as many as 40 ships were crossing. President Trump taking the older Air Force One out of Turkey on the way back from the NATO summit.
5: Multiple sources familiar with the plans told ABC that the Secret Service urged President Trump to fly out of Turkey on the old Air Force One instead of the Qatar Qatari-gifted plane out of an abundance of caution because of the escalation with Iran. The change in plans was not prompted by a specific threat, but influenced in part by differences in the plane's security capabilities.
2: ABC's Martha Raddatz. Graham Plattner is out. The main Democratic Senate candidate releasing a video message Wednesday evening denying the sexual assault allegations leveled against him and blasting the larger Democratic Party as a whole.
6: I know that some will think it's an admission of guilt, and it most certainly is not. We're not doing it because of the allegations. We're doing it because of the structures that are being taken away from us by those in power.
2: Democrats, including some of his strong supporters, had urged him to step aside. She was best known for Total Eclipse of the Heart, but Bonnie Tyler also sang this. Tyler passed away after an illness in Portugal. She was 75. You're listening to ABC News.
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10: This is a Bloomberg Money Minute. Here's a scary thought if you aren't a fan of self-driving cars. Jonathan Morrison, administrator of the National Highway Traffic Safety Administration, says the agency will, quote, absolutely consider ending requirements that driverless cars include steering wheels. This could be a potential boon for Tesla and other robo-taxi companies rethinking traditional vehicle design. Morrison says there isn't a point in having a wheel in a vehicle that isn't designed to be driven by a human. Last month, the NHTSA updated federal safety standards to remove the mandate for manual brake pedals in autonomous vehicles. AstraZeneca shares plunging by as much as 9.9% in London trading after the pharma giant's gene silencer drug Wainua failed to help prevent heart problems in patients with a rare and potentially fatal disease. Analysts were blindsided by the results after Astra management's communications had been relatively confident leading up to the announcement. AstraZeneca had ambitions of more than $5 billion in overall Wainua sales. Dan Schwartzman, Bloomberg Radio.
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11: We finally have the all clear from what has been our longest running problem of the morning. Stall truck is finally gone. Eastbound I-10 at Perkins. For the moment, we're still seeing a backup across the bridge to LA 415, but that should start to improve. Now, other stalled vehicles still there. This one blocking the right lane. Westbound I-10 upslope to the bridge. You're breaking back in the 1012 Essen area. And two right lanes blocked. Southbound I-110 Government due to an accident there. I'm Ray Romero.
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14: The rinse and repeat weather pattern is going to continue for your Thursday. The morning hours and into the mid-morning will be pretty quiet. And then into the afternoon, we hit our high temperature near 93 degrees and start to pop some scattered showers and thunderstorms. So you're pretty much flipping a coin on whether or not you're going to get hit by one of these storms or not. But into the overnight hours, we start to quiet things down. Lows in the middle 70s. Friday, very, very similar, and also similar pattern heading into the first half of the weekend. I'm meteorologist Baylen Rogers with your Storm Station forecast, WBRZ Channel 2.

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0: WBRP. Mornings with Brian Haldane rolling right along. Hour 3 coming your way right now. Brian here with you. Breland producing. The 8 o'clock hour starting off at 79 degrees in downtown Baton Rouge as we broadcast live from the 180 Pros studio. We got a stacked up hour for you this hour, y'all. State Representative Vanessa LaFleur is battling traffic right now, hoping to be here on time. If not, we've done it before, not with Vanessa, but we've done it before. We can do it again where we start an interview on the phone and finish it in person. That's been a thing. That's happened before. So hopefully traffic will abide, and Representative LaFleur will get in. We won't have to worry about it. But she had a busy, busy legislative session, and wanted to recap a good bit of it. Actually, we've got so much to cover with her that I need to shut up so that we can get moving. Let's go ahead. Now's the time that we do this day in history.
1: There aren't many times when going backwards actually moves us forward, but this is one of those times.
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3: Going all the way back to 1815, the Congress of Vienna ends. Following the Napoleonic Wars, the historic assembly concluding, officially redrawing the political map of Europe. Way back when.
0: Okay.
3: 1815, way back when.
0: All right.
3: 1934, Donald Duck made his debut. I thought that was pretty cool. I'll throw it in today.
0: Wait, what? Today?
3: Today, in 1934, his first ever appearance in the Walt Disney cartoon, The Wise Little Hen.
0: Okay.
3: 1943, U.S. President FDR signs the current Tax Payment Act into law, requiring taxes to be withheld from workers' wages and paid directly to the federal government.
0: All right.
3: There was a reason for this. In particular, wasn't it? I feel like I learned in history class it was the whole World War II. Correct? Like to help. I could be maybe completely wrong, but
0: I don't know.
3: I don't know either. But there was a reason for this in particular.
0: So before you go any further, I need to make a correction.
3: Okay.
0: Everything that I had for yesterday was for today. Everything
3: really?
0: I had yesterday was today. Yep.
3: Really? Okay. Yep. 1958, Johnny Cash signed with Columbia Records, where he would remain for the next 30 years. Get this, releasing over 60 albums. I never knew that Johnny Cash released 60 albums.
0: Okay, man, but how many of them were live?
3: Right.
0: It's not 60 albums worth of new songs. Right. I mean, if you had Johnny Cash, then Johnny Cash live from Folsom Prison.
3: Oh, that's okay. Like, I'm sitting there thinking a man's just cranking them out.
0: No, I mean, I don't know how many of them fall into that category,
3: right.
0: But how many of you were getting the same songs?
3: Albums.
0: Right.
3: Okay, in 1959, the nuclear-powered subs came into existence. The U.S. Navy launched USS George Washington, the world's first ever nuclear-powered ballistic missile submarine.
0: Okay.
3: 1959. 1973, Secretariat wins the Triple Crown, securing the American Triple Crown and setting a world record that still stands.
0: Wait. Okay.
3: It was on this day. It was definitely on this day in history today. While you're looking that up, 1983, and I had to put this one in here because Senator Kennedy, Thatcher's second term.
0: Hang on.
3: Yeah.
0: That was June 9th.
3: Wait, I think I'm making the same mistake you are, Brian.
0: Yeah, I think so.
3: All right, what you got for this day?
0: This day in 1955, Rock Around the Clock became the first rock song to hit number one on the U.S. pop charts. This day in 1956, Dick Clark took over as the host of American Bandstand. This day in 1982, to bring it back locally, today was the Pan Am Flight 759 that crashed in Kenner, killing 146 people on board, 8 people on the ground. Movies released today in 1999 was American Pie. 2004, Anchorman came out. And Despicable Me in 2010.
3: Pretty cool stuff. What do you have for birthdays? Let me see.
0: So O.J. Simpson, for sure.
3: Yep.
0: Was born on this day in 1947. And that is what I've got right now.
3: I have Tom Hanks.
0: Tom Hanks.
3: Triple Chet. Yeah. 69 years old. Courtney Love, 61. Jack White, 50. Mm-hmm. That's all I have that's notable enough.
0: I've got just a couple more real quick. Give me one quick second to move over to another site. Because I was bouncing between three of them. And yeah, I don't know how I ended up on today yesterday.
3: And I made the mistake of reading off June. Uh-huh. So I apologize that. Yeah, everything was June 9th. for this day in history. Yeah. Shoots.
0: Yep. I had Tom Hanks on the birthdays as well. And as far as deaths was concerned,
3: I don't have anybody notable.
0: Ross Perot was who I had.
3: Okay.
0: Ross Perot died on this day in 2019.
3: National Day today. National Sugar Cookie Day.
0: Okay. Love a sugar cookie.
3: I know. I do too.
0: Well, you know, but really isn't every cookie a sugar cookie? I mean, a cookie without sugar.
3: Technically, yes.
0: Without sugar is a cracker.
3: Every cookie tastes brown sugar. Yeah. If you want to do it right, a regular sugar.
0: So. All right. Well, as messed up as that was.
3: I know. I cannot believe I ended up going June 9th. I made that same mistake.
0: Why, when you said Secretariat.
3: I was because
0: I remembered us covering that because Secretariat won by 31 links.
3: Yes.
0: Which was the record within that. So just that's the one that brought me back to it. I'm like, this is all starting to sound vaguely familiar. So.
3: Yep.
0: 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IndustryMakes.org is a united front of industry in Louisiana. IndustryMakes.org, signed on to be a sponsor for our legislator coverage. We'll have more on that later on. But so the business is up and down the river, right? The industry is up and down the river. They need somebody who has the messaging straight. Not the stuff, not the headlines that you're going to see when people are protesting left and right, but who's got the straight facts? Forget about the rhetoric. Give me just the facts. That's what IndustryMakes.org is all about. And when it comes to the businesses up and down the industry, they're too busy making the products that run the world, fuel the world, keep everybody moving, keep everybody employed. They're so busy making everything else that, who is handling messaging? And are things slipping through the cracks? That's where IndustryMakes.org steps in. If you want to learn more about some of the frequently myth bustings that go on, if you want to learn more about some of the facts behind things like the myth of Cancer Alley, if you want to learn more about becoming an ambassador for industry, you can do so at IndustryMakes.org.
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6: We finally have the all clear from what has been our longest running problem of the morning. Stalled truck is finally gone. Eastbound I-10 at Perkins. For the moment, we're still seeing a backup across the bridge to LA 415, but that should start to improve. Now, other stalled vehicles still there. This one blocking the right lane. Westbound I-10 upslope to the bridge. You're breaking back in the 1012 Essen area. And two right lanes blocked. Southbound I-110 at Government due to an accident. There. I'm Ray Romero.
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0: 73 FM, WBRP, Mornings with Brian Haldane, rolling right along. We are still, believe it or not, unpacking the legislative session that ended on June 1st. Because, you know, when 2,500 items come across to be considered, it takes a little while. Joining us now in studio is my state representative, Vanessa LaFleur. How are you this morning?
1: I am well. I like to hear you say that. You're a state representative.
0: Absolutely.
1: You acclaim me.
0: Darn right we do. We've got so much ground to cover, but before we dive into your work, let's start with the sad stuff. I obviously, we lost a pretty great dude this week. A great legislator, a great dad, a great leader. Just give me your reflections on Senator Selders.
1: Senator Selders, Larry Legend, was a wonderful, I say past, a wonderful legislator, wonderful person, wonderful friend, always ready to give everyone a big bear hug when he saw you, and he always asked that same question and looked in your eyes and waited for an answer, you good, you know? That meant a lot in that sort of space and outside that space that someone cared enough to ask the question.
0: Right. I mean, amidst all the chaos of a legislative session specifically. I mean, outside of it, you know, it's just cool.
1: Yeah.
0: But, like, inside of it, just level-headed.
1: Yes. Very much so. I loved watching him work because he was quiet with his work. Wasn't loud.
0: Oh, no.
1: But very effective.
0: Like, I met him literally twice. He's very under the radar, very just do his thing, which, but apparently, like, amongst colleagues, was everybody's bestie.
1: Yeah. So we all claim him as that.
0: Yeah. So I just, it's definitely a rough moment, a rough week.
1: Yeah. Prayers for his wife, Kendra, and the boys, LJ and Luke.
0: Yep. Absolutely. All right. State Representative Vanessa LaFleur in with us. All right. Let's talk a little bit about the work that you got done. Can we start off with your human trafficking bill?
1: Absolutely.
0: Tell us all about what it did or what it does.
1: It updated our laws for human trafficking victims. It really did recognize them as victims, protected them through the legal process, and we gave them more access to the support that they need.
0: This is one that I think was... As I read it, it kind of just is one of those forehead slappers. Why wasn't this the way it was beforehand?
1: Yeah.
0: But go into a little more depth about how it helps out with, on the legal, how it helps on the legal, and how do they get the help that they need?
1: Yeah. It identifies them as victims as opposed to, we recognize the fact that many of them are not in this human trafficking by choice, right?
0: Right.
1: So we see them as the victims that they are. We provide the services and the legal protections that they don't get charged for prostitution, for things that they have not consented to.
0: Right. Well, because the word child comes up quickly.
1: Yeah. Mm-hmm.
0: And there is a difference between prostitution and human trafficking, and I think that's a difference that most of us don't understand, is we assume that one is the other. But it's the... one's a choice and one's not.
1: Absolutely.
0: And it's a limited choice, to be sure. And I'm not trying to, like, glorify prostitution or anything. And I'm also not trying to shame it either. I'm just saying that there's a choice there to walk away. Trafficking is something that's completely different. It starts a different way. It's groomed a different way. It's controlled a different way. And it's so much more nefarious.
1: It is so much more nefarious. That's a good word. It is, structurally, the individual that is caught in that system doesn't have a choice, doesn't think they have a choice. Oftentimes, they return and we go back and get them because that is the lifestyle that they have become accustomed to.
0: Right.
1: We create a record for them, a criminal record for them, where they didn't do this by choice. They are trafficked, and we need to sort of recognize that, and the updates to that statute does that.
0: Well, and this is one of those ones that because of the misconceptions, you're going to get no votes along the way that probably wouldn't be no votes if they understood the full thing. Good news here is once it got to the governor's desk, it got signed off on.
1: Absolutely.
0: And this is one that I know he has, on a couple of different occasions, trafficking has come up in the office of, which former governor John Bel Edwards got started.
1: Yes.
0: Our current governor has said, yes, this is a good thing. Let's roll with it.
1: This was a good bipartisan bill. And it was supported by the governor's office and the attorney general's office because they have a robust human trafficking division as well.
0: Very, very much so. So that one got across the finish line, to be sure. You also had one that I'm going to need a heck of a lot of explanation on because I'm not sure I understood it. Tell me about creating the complex litigation section program in the 19th JDC. This is one that on the surface, that's a lot of words jumbled together, but in reality, it's going to have some serious impact.
1: Absolutely. So it was an extension of a program that had been in place. It is probably the jewel of the 19th JDC. This specialized section is for complex management of a complex litigation, like class actions. The parties opt to go into this complex litigation section. They pay the cost of that complex litigation section. So they get the judge and court personnel that is concentrating specifically on the work that they've done. I tell you, we had a pilot before, right? And in the pilot, every single case that went through settled. So what does that do when that happens? It saves court costs and the judge can move on to another matter.
0: Because we all know and we've heard from our DA many, many times about how overloaded they are.
1: Yes.
0: The backlog on his docket is not human. It's just, it's a ridiculous backlog and it continues to grow. So being able to simplify things, simplify the complex.
1: Mm-hmm.
0: this bill basically took the temporary nature of what was and makes it the way it's going to be.
1: And we'll look
0: forward
1: at it again in another couple of years. But it is a great program, well ran by the 19th. I was happy to help them with that.
0: Very, very cool stuff. Food insecurity.
1: Yes.
0: Dive into that one, what you did.
1: I'm excited about that one because the one thing that we know and that the data tells us is that hungry children can't learn, right?
0: Mm-hmm.
1: And the people that can recognize and see that a child is hungry are those that are on the ground, the teachers, the counselors, the principals that are there. So there's this screening program that is in place. We added two more additional questions to a questionnaire so that we could recognize the students in our system across Louisiana that need additional services. And we will provide and give them the list of the services. We're recognizing that there is a need there, and this program says, let's figure out how to meet that need, how to get these students fed.
0: Where is the need?
1: The need is everywhere. This isn't a program just for public school students. This is across the state. And we've got programs that we have a list of that we can provide. All of this is in a confidential sort of conversation that happens so that we don't, you know, embarrass the kid or embarrass the family, but it connects the families and the children to those valuable resources so that we can help in the hunger space.
0: So do we have any grasp or concept of how big the need is?
1: Well, DHS does and Family Services, DCFS does. They've got numbers on that. I don't have them with me, but I can tell you that when we were having testimony that we were getting information that this is something that needs to happen, that we've got quite a few students, not just here nationwide. Hunger insecurity is a national problem.
0: It absolutely is. We know we have problems with, the median income, the number of people below the poverty level and whatnot. But we also have a problem on the income side for the state as well. So your fiscal note on this, what did that look like?
1: It was a zero fiscal note. Because these, we're connecting them to the services that are already out there. It's not additional services that we're providing. We're identifying who needs the services and we're saying, here, these are the places that we're going to call and connect you with to get you help.
0: Okay.
1: Mm-hmm.
0: Okay, so this is just information gathering.
1: It is the information gathering.
0: This was a whole other avenue of providing more service.
1: No, it's a screening process where we screen the students and we figure out what their needs are, and there are existing programs to meet those needs that they may not know about, and we make that connection.
0: I've asked you in the past, are you sure you're a Democrat? No, because, a Democrat would create a brand new law and a brand new program to create duplicative services. It's a very conservative thing this thing does.
1: I guess.
0: I just
1: know that it's going to help kids.
0: Absolutely. By using the framework that's already there.
1: Using the framework that's there.
0: Let's not waste. Brilliant. Absolutely love it. Before we move on to the session as a whole, because that's a lot, what else were you proud of within this?
1: My center bill, the Caleb Wilson Anti-Hazing Act. As you know, remember, Caleb was a student at Southern who died because of a hazing incident. I worked with his family throughout this process. I get really emotional about that because I'm a mother. And Caleb should still be here. We put some more constraints across this. We increased accountability for hazing. safer campuses is what we're looking for. We're looking to identify and let students know that this is something that is not acceptable. We want organizations to know that if you participate in this, you will be removed from our campuses and you will never be invited back.
0: Is hazing one that we can, and I hate to ask such a cynical question, but is this a nut that we can crack? Because I feel like every time there is an incident, every time there is a fatality, and we've seen more than a handful, to be sure, there's a whole lot of headlines and a whole lot of movement, but then we seem to be back to square one the next time it happens.
1: Yeah, well, but we got to keep cracking. I hope that we can put an end to hazing, and I hope this helps because we're putting structure in that wasn't in before. There's more education. There's more sort of reporting that's there. The universities are working real hard to eradicate hazing.
0: Yes.
1: And we are trying to give them the belts and suspenders that they need to do that. And we're trying to get it at the base to let the students know there's mandatory classes that they've got to take.
0: Right.
1: To tell them what that looks like and who do you report to. We've got to at least try.
0: I led by saying it's a cynical question.
1: Yes.
0: So, because it is.
1: Mm-hmm.
0: All right, let's move over to the session as a whole.
1: Yes.
0: What were a few of your takeaways?
1: It was hard.
0: Mm-hmm.
1: It was hard because we dealt with the new maps that that came out. Relationships across the board were strained this session. So there's a lot of repair that has to go on as we get ready to go back into the last year of this term.
0: Mm-hmm.
1: It was difficult to watch citizens come to the legislature, stay to 4:30 a.m., pour their hearts out about an issue that meant something to them, a very diverse group of voters, I must say, and to have their voice not heard. That's heartbreaking to me, because I believe, I will tell you, every single bill that was in my package, a constituent asked me to carry that bill.
0: Yes.
1: And so I'm really, I like to be in tune to what my constituency wants, and my votes reflect that. Votes on that bill, on the bill to take away the district, to make Baton Rouge only 14% of the new congressional district, does not reflect the views and the wants of those citizens that took their time to come to the legislature.
0: Was there a right answer, though? There's a difference between being heard and getting what you want. I feel so bad for Senator Klein-Peter because he sat through all of it. I mean, he heard all of it as well. But at the end of the day, someone was going to be unhappy.
1: Yeah.
0: So, I don't know that there's a right answer. If you do it just geographically, there's going to be unfairness there. If you do it based off of race, there's going to be unfairness there.
1: If you do it off party, there's unfairness.
0: Correct.
1: There. The whole process. I've been sort of doing a whole lot of deep diving and research, and I'm not sure that we shouldn't have an independent counsel looking and advising the legislature on where we should go. I think you take politics out. You look at population shifts. You look at a third of the state not being represented by its delegation. That's the sort of core issue for those voters.
0: Oh, and there's so many jacked up problems within it.
1: It is.
0: And the crazy thing is, we all focus on District 6.
1: Mm-hmm.
0: I mean, that's our district, right?
1: Right.
0: But when you look at the number of parishes and the amount of geography and the time it takes to drive from one side of District 5 to the other, that's more jacked up than 6 is.
1: It is.
0: And 6 is jacked up.
1: It is.
0: When you look at Congressman Carter's district and say, believe it or not, that one actually makes the most sense. It's so messed up from top to bottom.
1: Yeah, and the city that we live in represent, we lose on this.
0: I know.
1: That's what bothers me.
0: No, yeah. And meanwhile, I appreciate the hustle getting down here.
1: Oh,
0: thank
1: sure.
0: you so much. I got to talk to you during news.
1: Mm-hmm.
0: But we're just straight up out of time.
1: Okay.
0: State Representative Vanessa LaFleur, always appreciate you stopping by. Here comes ABC News. We'll do traffic and weather after that. Oh, okay. Well, my clock was off then. We'll do ABC News, then LRN, right here on Talk 107.3 FM.
2: ABC News, I'm Sherry. Preston, gas prices up, the national average jumping 6 cents per gallon overnight, according to Gas Buddy, the result of renewed tensions in the Middle East and what appears to be the beginning of another bottleneck in the Strait of Hormuz.
3: In the last 24 hours, Kepler tells ABC News it has seen 25 ships cross. Now, that is lower than what we've seen in previous days, which were more like about 40. Even a limited disruption here in the Strait can have an outsized impact on the pricing, on freight costs, and on the market price for oil.
2: ABC's Rebecca Jarvis. President Trump saying at the NATO summit he thinks the ceasefire with Iran is over and that he's not even sure if he wants it anymore. The war with Iran now in its fifth month. This is the final day of the Ayatollah's funeral in Iran. Graham Plattner, the Democrat on the ballot against Senator Susan Collins in Maine, is no longer there. He pulled his name from contention following accusations of sexual assault, which he denies. This is ABC News.
4: I'm John Burns in the Talk 107.3 Baton Rouge Newsroom. The North Louisiana Criminalistic Lab is urging Louisianians only to take medications dispensed by licensed pharmacies. Here's Case Kieschnick.
5: Deputy Director of Toxicology and Chemistry for the lab, Kenton Lee, says nearly one in three pharmaceutical tablets tested were counterfeit.
6: They do such a good job making them look authentic. It's just impossible to tell without sending it to a laboratory.
5: He says the most common counterfeit were blue M30 tablets, the legitimate imprint for oxycodone.
6: Someone thinks they're buying oxycodone off the street, looks just like it, but instead it could be fentanyl.
5: Fentanyl and fentanyl analogs were the most frequently found substances in the fake pills. I'm Case Kieschnick.
4: The speed limit on parts of U.S. 167 in Repeats Parish has gone from 50 to 60 miles an hour. Aaron Buchanan with DOTD.
7: You don't have a large difference in speed by what the 85th percentile are driving and then others who are trying to match what was the posted speed limit. That's when you actually see an increased risk for crashes.
4: Flood victims in and around St. Landry Parish are getting a helping hand from volunteers with Minuteman Disaster Response as they begin the gut-wrenching process of putting their lives back together. One of the volunteers, Eric Burke, says the hardest part is handling folks' personal possessions.
8: Obviously, people have a lot of emotional attachment to their contents, which have been wet, so those have to be removed before flooring, drywall, and other construction materials that have been also wet can be removed.
4: Burke says the fact that it's been raining nearly every day has made the recovery process a lot more difficult.
8: It can complicate the removal of items from a home that are trying to be salvaged, trying to keep them dry, and then also just the humidity levels. Those are really enemies of the bacteria and the mold that can be generated in this high heat, high humidity environment.
4: Volunteers from 8 different states are helping as many as 1,200 homeowners now through July 18th. I'm Joan Burns, Talk 107.3 Baton Rouge.
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10: We have now hit a 30-minute drive through the backup on southbound I-110 as you approach Government. This is a very stubborn accident, still blocking the 2 right lanes with just the left lane passable there. Meantime, if you're making the drive on westbound I-10, our drive time from Highland to the Port Allen side of the bridge, clocking in at 28 minutes. Problem spots on the upslope of the bridge where we still have a stalled vehicle in the right lane. I'm Ray Romero.
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15: The rinse and repeat weather pattern is going to continue for your Thursday. The morning hours and into the mid-morning will be pretty quiet. And then into the afternoon, we hit our high temperature of near 93 degrees and start to pop some scattered showers and thunderstorms. So you're pretty much flipping a coin on whether or not you're going to get hit by one of these storms or not. But into the overnight hours, we start to quiet things down. Lows in the middle 70s. Friday, very, very similar, and also similar pattern heading into the first half of the weekend. I'm meteorologist Baylen Rogers with your Storm Station forecast, WBRZ Channel 2.
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0: AFM WBRP. Mornings with Brian Haldane, rolling right along. I'm going to get to the Baton Rouge Underground Film Festival in just a quick second, but I do need to remind you about One Bath and Closets. 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You asked me to move over, and I didn't move over. That's on me.
1: The
0: I know. onebathandclosets.com. Sorry if you're listening on the radio. 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All right, it is time. Well, it's not time yet, but we're about to get to the Baton Rouge Underground Film Festival. We've got Nathan Hall and Joe Carlton back in with us. How are you, fellas? How's it going?
2: Doing good.
0: Yeah. Let's start here. Last year was obviously a big enough success to have you back again. So let's recap last year a little bit. For those that missed out on the Baton Rouge Underground Film Festival, what is it?
2: Yeah, so the Baton Rouge Underground Film Festival, it's a film festival for filmmakers by filmmakers. Mm-hmm. Last year we were hoping to have 500 people come through to participate, and we had over 1,800 people come to the festival. So it was a big success. Mm-hmm. You know, last year we had a whole bunch of screenings, panels, and workshops, and this year, you know, it's the same heart of the festival. Excuse me, same heart of the festival, but bigger and better. More screenings, more workshops.
3: More parties.
2: Yeah.
0: So this year's installment, we're going to be coming up in what, September, I believe it was?
3: August.
0: August
3: 27th to the 30th.
0: Okay, on the end of August, so right before September.
3: Yeah.
0: And talk to me a little bit about submissions for this year. What are we looking at?
3: We're about to announce our entire lineup. We have, correct me if I'm wrong, but we have 9 feature films, 2 long shorts that are essentially a feature block, and then we have 56 short films this year that we're playing, and they're locally made Louisiana filmmakers, and then films from around the world, from some of the biggest film festivals in the entire world. Just a chance to kind of showcase what's going on in our industry.
0: Very cool stuff. Patrick Mulhern will come down here and hit me with a switch if I don't ask you about microdramas. Are there microdramas in this year's film festival?
3: So there aren't any microdramas in this year's festival. Mm-hmm. I think that they kind of work really well on the cell phone. So
0: yeah.
3: Bring your own microdrama to the fest.
0: That'll work. That'll work for sure.
3: But I do think that the fact that we have microdrama shooting here is an example of the independent film industry growing and strengthening here in Louisiana.
0: Yeah. You know?
3: Especially this year when we had Sinners just blow up earlier in the year. We had the Viola Davis Project here shooting, and then we had independent films, and now we have the festival coming up. We have the vertical dramas. It's a good time for independent filmmaking in Louisiana.
0: It really is, and this is where y'all are completely stepping up. So let's get back to, obviously, the lineup's not announced yet, but walk me through a little bit about the process of putting the lineup together.
2: Oh, yeah. So the great thing about this festival, this process, was last year we had somewhere in the ballpark about 150 submissions to the festival. This year we had over 400 submissions, so almost triple the amount. And so really, it's that kind of thing. How do you watch 400 movies,
0: right,
2: and select from them, right? So we have a team that goes through and we watch every single project, rated on a certain scale, discuss them, and then select down to, what fits as a program. You know, we tell people that, we see a lot of really, really high quality projects. And sometimes you're like, oh, if I get denied from a film festival, that means my project was bad. Not at all. The thing that goes into programming is make sure that we have a cohesive weekend of screenings, right? So it's more complicated than just, is it good or bad, right?
0: To follow up on that, because I mean, for you know, from somebody outside the industry, when a filmmaker makes a film, how many festivals do they submit to?
3: I mean, that varies. It really is dependent on the brand of your movie and the brand of a film festival, and just making sure that you're submitting to festivals that it makes sense, that works for your movie. So, I mean, it really just depends on what kind of festival circuit you're trying to build there and what your aims are at the festival, because there's different goals when you're participating in a film festival.
0: Yeah, and then from there comes the exposure. From there comes the, you know,
3: community as well. That's a huge thing.
0: Say that again?
3: Community. That's
0: oh, my
3: a huge
0: goodness,
3: thing
0: yes.
3: that that mattered to us about building the Baton Rouge Underground Film Festival, was building this community of independent filmmakers here in Louisiana. Mm-hmm. But it's also just an example of, like, we go to a lot of film festivals and we've built a community at those festivals. The reason that we're able to bring in so many cool, unique filmmakers and films to the region is because we've built a community beyond just our area at all these festivals, and we're trying to bring them here as well.
0: We got Joe and Nathan in from the Baton Rouge Underground Film Festival. Now, you mentioned you got some Louisiana, some international flair as well. Is that weighted? I mean, y'all, obviously you're putting some intentional emphasis on making sure homegrown is taken care of.
3: Yeah, of course. I mean, that's kind of the whole point of the festival, right, is to uplift our local filmmakers. But I think part of the way that we do that is by bringing the best of the best throughout the entire world and putting our filmmakers right next to them.
0: Right.
3: And also we provide grants at the festival and some unique opportunities. And so it's about getting those opportunities to our filmmakers.
0: Well, I mean, it's also a two-way street, though. You bring somebody in from out of town, and hey, take a look around. Your next project should be here.
3: Absolutely.
0: Like that's there's a sales pitch on that end too.
3: That is 100% part of the aim with this festival, is instigating production and more film in our community inside of Louisiana.
2: Yeah, I think we found out from last year and from the network.
3: The aim with this festival is instigating production and more film in our community inside of Louisiana.
2: Yeah, I think we found out from last year and from the networking that happened last year. I think it was something like either 2, 3, or 4 feature films were generated just from people discussing projects at the film festival. I mean, one project that I produced myself, you know, wasn't going to happen until I made some connections talking to people at the film festival last year. So it's already got some concrete, you know,
3: and if you don't come, it won't happen. So come to the Baton Rouge Underground and find out what can happen for you and your career as a filmmaker.
0: All right, so let's pivot over to that spot, and then we'll get back around to the creative side, but let's take care of business real quick. Everything happens at the Manship Theater still, or have we moved to different locations?
3: Oh, yeah, so we have a few parties outside of that, but they're all right next to it. But yes, everything takes place in the Manship. Part of that is the intent is to make sure that we're having a networking space. So
0: right.
3: You're not going to be able to avoid talking to other people when you participate in Bruff, right? You're going to be watching movies, panels, and you're going to be interacting with people along the way.
0: Now, as far as tickets are concerned, and I mean, is this an individual screening thing? Can you buy whole weekend passes everywhere in between?
3: I would everything in between, but I definitely recommend getting the full pass and getting your money's worth out of it. It's a really good deal and gives you a chance to watch a bunch of cool movies, a bunch of amazing short films, and participate in some really unique workshops and panels.
0: So last year y'all dropped off the lanyard for me, and I got out there for all of 3 whole hours. But here's the thing, though: I ended up talking the entire time. I could not get away from conversation the entire. I didn't even see a film last year, but the folks that I met were so the proper combination of passion and motivation, and just a proper combination, just absolute hunger for what they do. It's amazing and it's infectious.
3: Yeah, I don't think you're going to find more passionate filmmakers than you do here in Louisiana.
0: Yeah.
2: That's the great thing about Louisiana. I mean, you know, I moved outside of Louisiana to do film and ultimately decided to come back because the culture is just so different. You ask a team of people, like, I think I want to, you know, bust my butt and actually make this thing, and everybody's like, yes, we're going to go right along with you. The passion, the drive, the artistry is just unmatched.
0: Let's get back around to some of the creative within. You said 56 shorts, was that right?
2: Yep. Mm-hmm.
0: Okay. Most of us don't consume short film. Where do we get that from? We hear about it when, you know, award shows come around. You hear about the different short films and whatnot. But where on a day-to-day basis will we consume that sort of thing? Or is it just at a festival?
3: I mean, YouTube and Vimeo are great places. I mean, you're seeing film.

0: filmmakers
1: I hear about
0: break
1: it.
0: Out of YouTube right yeah, now yeah. that are going on to the main stage. You see, like, Obsession and Backrooms with young filmmakers from a YouTube background. That's a lot of where shorts are, but also festivals. I mean, this is the chance to go check out the films that are playing at Slam Dance and Sundance and South by Southwest and Cannes, all these major film festivals. Our intent is to build a festival for our community from around the world. And so you're going to chance to see what is the main films to check out at Bruff.
1: Is there a natural progression of creation to go from short to indie to wherever else in Hollywood?
0: Well, I would definitely recommend making a short before you make it a feature, because it's a lot more work.
1: Yeah. And who are we going to see the most of when we go out? Are we going to see writers? Are we see actors? What are we looking for when we get there?
2: Yeah, I think we're going to see a whole spread. You know, these days we say, you know, you have to be a multi-hyphenated artist. That means a writer, director, and yeah. actor, producer. You do many, many things, multiple hats, right? And so, you know, we're going to see filmmakers of all types, people that focus on writing and directing, people that, you know, just want to be actors, that want to do set design, props, what have you. But I think we'll see
0: also just say the film community is beyond just like the filmmakers themselves. You have to think about all the vendors that participate in the film industry here mm-hmm. that are coming to the festival yep. as well. Some of the other parts of the industry, think about education and business as well. Like, all of us are coming together. This is our third place for film. Anyone yeah. that's even remotely related to it, including if you just love movies.
1: Right. Well, and the art part is cool. I love yeah. the artistry and the work that goes into creating film. Love film. Love seeing people's ideas come to fruition in real form. But honestly, my biggest thing about movies in Louisiana is it's jobs.
2: Yeah,
1: that's 100%. It's cool. It's cool industry to follow for sure. But if it's keeping my neighbor's mortgage paid, that's where I clock in.
2: Yeah.
1: So, we got less than 2 minutes to go. Obviously, y'all are coming back a couple times before this whole thing is live and happening. But within these last 2 minutes, we haven't even talked about panels yet. Discussions yeah. going on, involvement on that front.
2: Yeah, so we're actually kind of doing a small satellite event in a couple weeks here at the library, the main library.
1: On Goodwood?
2: On Goodwood, yeah. Mm-hmm. And it's, you know, we call it the Filmmaker Forum. It's an opportunity for people to come before the festival and just kind of hear from filmmakers that are in the industry already, ask questions like, how do I even get involved? How do I start getting jobs? You know, right. that's a huge element of kind of starting out, obviously. And so we host this filmmaker forum with the library. We did it last year. We're doing it again this year. And that's kind of like an example of a panel at the film festival. We've got industry professionals yep. sitting up there ready to talk with you.
0: We're partnering with Film Louisiana and Novak and a few other organizations that are industry standard, especially locally here, so we can talk about the state of the industry. Mm-hmm. We have a panel with Film USA, which is advocating for a federal office. And so we're kind of have panels that really will get you educated about the state of our industry here and nationally. Mm-hmm. But we're also going to have panels and workshops that just kind of get your foot in the door when you're getting started on the creative process and the business process of filmmaking.
1: Absolutely love that on both ends. I mean, because, yeah, that's how to break in is one of the biggest questions out there,
0: yeah.
1: Which is cool stuff. Joe, Nathan, thank you all so much for a couple minutes this morning. We'll get you back in a couple weeks, kind of refresh and then keep it top of mind as we get closer to the Baton Rouge Underground Film Festival coming up at the end of August. Thank you all so much.
0: Awesome. Thank you.
2: Thank you.
1: We are coming up on Your Money Now right here on Talk 107.3 FM. We'll close it out next.
3: I'm Nicole Murray with Your Money Now. Stocks are mixed after the opening bell. The NASDAQ is up by more than 200 points. Apple has lost its challenge against landmark EU rules that designate its app stores and operating system as gatekeepers subject to obligations aimed at giving rivals more room to compete. The EU Digital Markets Act, which sets out a list of do's and don'ts for big tech, has triggered legal challenges by Apple, Meta, and ByteDance. OpenAI has launched GBT Live, a new family of voice models capable of listening and speaking simultaneously in real time. The IPO-bound AI startup said it will roll out two versions of GPT Live. You have GPT Live 1 and GPT Live Mini, and it will be available to users globally on Wednesday. A Chinese industry regulator has warned users of a security backdoor embedded in versions of Anthropic's coding tool, Claude Code. Officials say the alleged backdoor could enable the software to transmit sensitive information back to Anthropic servers without users' consent. That's Your Money Now.
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11: We're seeing a much better flow of traffic now on southbound I-110. Previous crash at Government that had two of the three lanes blocked is gone. All lanes are open. If you're traveling westbound I-10 from Highland to the new bridge, look for a 20-minute drive there. Still a bit heavy due to our earlier stalled vehicle on the bridge, which is cleared. All lanes have been back open for a while. I'm Ray Romero.
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0: 856, Talk 107.3 FM, WBRP, Mornings with Brian Haldane, rolling right along. Couple of just cleaning up some stuff before we get out of here. What a preview for tomorrow. Of course, we'll have Foodie Friday presented by the Louisiana Beef Industry Council. Looking forward to that. I believe the restaurant's called Newly's.
1: I think
0: so. Out of Ascension Parish.
1: It's a bummer because I won't be here to enjoy it, but that's okay.
0: Well, I'll fake like I don't like it then.
1: Just tell me it's gross.
0: Yeah.
1: Yeah.
0: I've heard good things, so I'm not.
1: Darn.
0: Yeah, no, it's, should be great. But

0: We'll get Newley's coming on tomorrow. Patty G's in the house tomorrow as well. We could be working out what we're talking about with Patrick Grimion, host of the Patty G Show. We'll bring him on once a month to talk business culture, trends in Baton Rouge and whatnot. You know, the business report just put out the top 100 private businesses. We might take a little bit of a look at that as well. I should say, just as a forewarning, if you haven't seen it yet, the conversation with Petty G always gets derailed very, very early. We get back on track, but we have a lot of fun as well. So if you've not yet experienced that segment, he'll be in tomorrow at 7:35. Also looking to connect with State Representative Jessica Domain. As the show was going on this morning, I saw a piece dropped over at the hayride.com. Let me just read you the headline because it's delicious. Domain. The Alinsky playbook comes to the Louisiana GOP. I'm kind of going to want more than a segment to talk about that, but we'll have a segment tomorrow to be sure. I just don't know what time yet. We'll map that out afterwards. Also, give me one second. Sorry, I moved my stack over because I had two guests in the house, which meant I had to move over. Going to hear from, this is already in the can, but we'll hear from him tomorrow morning in the 6 o'clock hour. Tad Devine is the author of a book called How the Democrats Screwed Bernie. And
1: damn,
0: I know.
1: What a headline.
0: It takes us back to 2016. Yeah. And to be very, very clear, before I play this interview back tomorrow morning, I'm going to have to repeat this ad nauseum. Tad Devine is about as far to the left of a Democrat as you could be. I'm very, very much not. And I was here to talk to him about his book and his insight on his own party, not to debate him on individual points.
1: But did it kind of go there a little bit?
0: It started to, but I reeled it back in real fast.
1: Ooh.
0: To get back around. I know. But
1: tea time.
0: Yeah, Tad Devine, tomorrow morning at 6:35. I'm looking forward to that. Yeah, the book is basically an anti-Clinton machine book. How the Democrats Screwed Bernie. So we'll have that on tomorrow's show as well. in the meanwhile, Moon Griffon is coming up next. And, of course, anything that drops in the headlines today, we'll try to pick up tomorrow as well. Oh, I believe Guarantee Health is on tomorrow, too. So we will reconvene at 6 o'clock tomorrow morning. For those of y'all in the chat, appreciate you hopping on board. Of course, the Lake Urgent Care brings us the chat every single day. We will see y'all tomorrow. Thank you so much for playing along.
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2: From ABC News, I'm Sherry Preston. Former U.S. Olympian David Hearn has just appeared in D.C. Superior Court and pleaded not guilty through his attorney to the felony charge he faces for allegedly damaging the Lincoln Memorial reflecting pool. Outside the courtroom in Washington, there were protests in support of David Hearn, whose lawyer says the felony charge against his client is ridiculous. In Houston on Wednesday night, a large crowd marching through the city in protest of another ICE-involved fatal shooting. ABC's John Quinones reports from Houston.
4: A Mexican national, Salgado Araujo, had been living in the U.S. for more than 3 decades. His family saying he was a construction worker on his way to a work site in his van with other laborers. ICE officials said they were attempting to stop his car as part of a targeted enforcement operation. His family says he was close to obtaining legal status.
2: Immigration officials say the man tried to run them over with his vehicle, an allegation the family denies. The family is calling for a full independent investigation. Maine Democratic Senate candidate Graham Plattner out, the Democratic Party in, very busy finding a replacement after accusations of sex assault.
5: As he announced his intent to depart from the race, the embattled candidate insisted the allegations against him aren't true.
6: This is all false.
5: In an 11-minute online video, Graham Plattner defiantly said the decision to suspend his campaign was effectively made for him by the party establishment.
6: It is a system that is built structurally to make sure that movements like ours cannot flourish.
5: Maine's Democratic Party will now hold a convention to choose a new candidate to take on incumbent Republican Senator Susan Collins. Stephen Portnoy, ABC News, Washington.
2: Renewed airstrikes against Iran overnight, and Iran retaliating by firing on U.S. military facilities in Kuwait, Bahrain, and Qatar. You're listening to ABC News.
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8: It is an honor to be with you back in the saddle, ready to roll. Hope you had a great 250th celebration for the 4th of July. On that a little later, 844-766-6607, Matthew James Tax Pro Hotline. All right, as you know, New Orleans nutted up and indicted Liz Merle, our attorney general. It's the craziest thing I've ever seen. A young lady on here who's been on this program many, many times as an attorney, she's a former city prosecutor, and I'm going to say knee-deep in it, but we'll see what she says. Anyway, Laura Rodriguez joins us. Laura, how you doing?
9: Good morning. I'm doing well. How about you?
8: I'm doing good. Doing good. Coming off of a fun-filled weekend. A lot of people, a lot of family, and
9: yeah,
8: it was a good time. Hope you did the same.
9: Yeah, definitely. It was a nice weekend. You know, great celebrations everywhere. It was good to see patriotism alive and well. Not so much in the city of New Orleans, but, you know, the rest of the country. So,
8: if you look at some of the big cities, they pound in Trump, and they hate Trump, so they hate the country. And, you know, what do? You just got to stay in the fight. But I got in touch with you because I'm really curious. I'll let you set this up. So let's start from the beginning. Why was Liz... a grand jury was brought up and she was indicted from a grand jury, and it's a criminal activity at that. And, and kind of take us from the beginning and where we are now and where we're headed with this.
9: Yeah, so basically what happened here is, and some of the people may be familiar, there was some legislation passed, and there's been really a big effort by the Louisiana legislature to sort of right size the city of New Orleans and get them in line with the rest of the state, especially as the city has been coming to the state asking for approval for hundreds of millions of dollars in bond money. So one of the pieces of legislation that passed was to consolidate the clerk of court in civil and criminal court in Orleans Parish. What that means is we would have one clerk of court in Orleans Parish, just like every other parish in the state of Louisiana. So instead of paying for two, we would only pay for one, which every other parish has. Many of the parishes handle more cases now. As you know, other parishes have grown bigger. Orleans' population is declining. And so the legislation made sense. Actually, many of the people who are elected in Orleans now, who were previous legislators, had voted in favor of this legislation. There's been attempts to do this since the late 80s. I think the first bill was brought in like 1986. Really long overdue, and this legislature finally gets it across that finish line. They consolidate the clerk of court, and that means we will have one clerk. In doing so, the Orleans Parish, you know, the politicians, the leaders here in the city decided that they did not want to remove one of the clerks of court. They were going to ignore the law, and they were going to call for a special election. So the attorney general legally was required to intervene there and say, listen, the law is that there is now one clerk of court in Orleans Parish. That clerk of court will be Chelsea Napoleon, the person elected who had the longest tenure. And so that was going to be what would have to happen. The law was the law, is what the attorney general was saying. And she sent a letter to the city council advising them of the law and asking them not to take any action until the Supreme Court had ruled. Mm-hmm. And the Supreme Court ultimately did rule in favor of the attorney general and said, she is right. This is what the law is. And now you are required to comply with the law. So as a result of that, the district attorney's office decided to use their grand jury and indict her for 16 counts. Eight of public intimidation, eight of malfeasance in office, and they are alleging that that letter was public intimidation of them as elected officials, which is extremely absurd. And you're talking 16 felony counts. The attorney general will be facing up to 80 years in prison.
8: Oh, my God.
9: Based on a letter which literally cites the law. So that's where we are now. That's basically what this indictment is about. And that's based on the prosecutor's own press conference after saying this is a very clean cut case. It's just the letter. You know, that's what this is. This is the letter. So, you know, very, very embarrassing for the city of New Orleans and in implication, the state of Louisiana. It's definitely getting national attention. It's really beyond comprehension. And we see the Supreme Court taking quick action. As you mentioned, I am involved. I'm the attorney, one of the attorneys representing the attorney general. And we filed pleadings immediately after to stay this prosecution so that she would not be booked into prison on this charge and that we could have some time to put some pleadings together. The Supreme Court agreed with that. And then New Orleans Parish prosecutor said, we asked them to recall the warrant, and she refused and said, no, we want her to be booked into prison.
8: Wow.
9: So we had to file another emergency pleading, and the Supreme Court again agreed and was, you know, very frustrated in their language, saying, basically, we thought we had told you this was stayed. Now we have to reiterate, she should not be booked into prison while this is stayed. So, you know, really, really a circus down there that has potentially kicked an ant pile that will not bode well for what's going on in New Orleans.
8: Well, I'll tell you what, Laura, 80 years of attorney general. And my question is, how is any, and you got to explain this, how is anything they did, what I've read, what I've seen, and people I've talked to, how is any of this criminal? That's the part I'm going, criminal? How is it criminal? When I think of criminal, I think of stealing, killing, beating somebody. I mean,
9: right.
8: I think of criminals. How is this criminal? How can they justify being criminal? I guess is
9: right.
8: What I'm
9: asking. They used statutes. The statutes that are criminal are malfeasance and public intimidation. But what the public intimidation statute really talks about is if you threaten violence. You know, for instance, if she would have said something like, I'm going to kill you or I'm going to hurt you and your family, something like that. That's really what the public intimidation statute really envisions. So, you know, it's going to be our opinion that this is an abuse of the criminal justice system. You know, you see that when the indictment came down, and the attorney general didn't even have any idea this was happening. She expressed that at a press conference that she learned about it from the media,
8: yeah.
9: That she didn't even know they had convened this grand jury. Then they locked the courtroom for the return of the indictment, which is, you know, improper. It's supposed to be an indictment read in open court. So they locked the media out for anybody who was seeing the local headlines. They handcuffed the press. The press was basically saying, we're not leaving. You're required to read this in open court. They handcuffed two members of the press.
8: Isn't that on the judge's head for allowing this? So on the grand jury?
9: The
8: whose head is that on?
9: That is, the judge allowed it, and the prosecutor did not stop that. In other words, the prosecutor had an opportunity to say, look, I don't believe this is right. We are going to ask a higher court to weigh in on this. The prosecutor did not do that. The courtroom was locked. The media was kicked out, and a $400,000 bond was set on the attorney general. Now, for those of you not familiar with New Orleans, that is a way higher bond than the majority of crimes of violence that are set in the city. In fact, you know, when we started pulling some data on it, this was higher than most murders. This was certainly higher than all the armed robberies. And we had a headline come out the same day, basically. I think it was in a neighboring parish, but it said in Jefferson, it said something like 9-time felon gets $200,000 bond for shooting. So just to kind of show you comparatively how ridiculous this was, that they lock the door, read the indictment, 16 felony counts, and then they say basically the attorney general is a risk of some sort by setting that kind of bond. That's essentially what that message is. So a lot of questions are going to be asked about the weaponization of the criminal justice system here for political purposes.
8: Boy, this is, you know, Laura Rodriguez, my special guest. Laura, you, when you look at any kind of cases that's coming out of New Orleans, it almost looks like it's just vindictive. Is all this really is. If you looked and followed, I know you have, this is being, New Orleans being vindictive. The same people that just got $100 million and the same people are asking for another $150 million who can't run their city right. And all of a sudden they go, well, let's shoot the messenger. Let's shoot the people that are challenging us on what we're doing. And that's what it looks like to me and where I'm standing.
9: I think that's what it looks like to the public. And, you know, look, like I said, this is getting national attention. You're seeing a lot of people weigh in, very disappointed in how a criminal justice system would be allowed to work. In fact, we had the governor put out a statement saying he's ordering an investigation into this by the state police. We know based on reporting of the media that grand jurors were leaking information. We are concerned that there was public influence from public officials in the grand jury. So all of that is now going to be subject to investigation. All of that is actually criminal behavior. And so I think this will lead to a lot more questions. But as you pointed out, you know, no good deed goes unpunished when you're trying to help Orleans Parish. You have to remember, basically, they're admitting that this is their response to the consolidation of the courts, which is how every other parish works. So nobody's treating Orleans unfairly. This is how every other parish in the state works. And this is coming off the heels of an administrative. This attorney general had sent prosecutors in to assist in Orleans. They sent state police to assist. And believe me, New Orleans would be crippled if they pulled state police out of New Orleans right now. I mean, they have taken on, I think they are currently made over 20%, like a quarter of the arrests coming out of Orleans Parish are now state police. That's a huge number.
8: Hey, by the way, can you hold your thought? Let me just take a break, come back with another short segment.
9: Sure.
8: You got it? Okay, Laura Rodriguez, attorney with Liz, talking about this case, which is the craziest thing I've ever seen. Anyway, take a break. Be right back.

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2: 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And we are visiting with Miss Laura Rodrigue, who's knee-deep in the total out of the blue indictment of Liz Murrow. You know, Laura, you were mentioning about the state police. If they pulled out, we just gave them $120 million. They want another $150 million. And they act like they're so independent on what they can do, but yet they're begging the federal government, the state government, everybody for money. I had a person that spent time in New Orleans, goes down to New Orleans, said, man, what Jeff and them have done with the state police, I'm going to say National Guard as well, it's really helped New Orleans out a lot.
3: Yeah, I mean, I would agree with that. Everybody who lives here, and especially the business community in New Orleans, is thrilled with what the state police has done in New Orleans. It has made a dramatic difference. And what I think people have to understand is that when the state police makes an arrest, those cases go to the district attorney's office in New Orleans. But the Attorney General, Liz Murrell, agreed to send her lawyers in to prosecute those cases to sort of alleviate any burden from the district attorney there. That no other parish gets that cooperation from the Attorney General. At that time, you know, crime was high and everybody knew New Orleans needed some help bringing that down. So she has actually given them extra assistance by providing lawyers to prosecute these cases, and the governor has sent the state police to help out with those cases. And so really it's a slap in the face, everything, all the resources that have been provided to New Orleans to turn around and really humiliate the whole state of Louisiana with this. And
2: I was just going to ask you a question. Who's paying for all this support they got?
3: Well, I mean, the state pays in terms of the funding through the Attorney General's office and the funding to state police. So those agencies are state funded, but they provide the resources to New Orleans, and they, you know, in the future could provide resources to other areas where we see crime issues, especially like Baton Rouge. But we certainly don't expect the city that has benefited tremendously off of having the Attorney General and the state police there to turn around and indict the Attorney General, claiming that this letter constitutes, which really just cites the law, constitutes public intimidation. And really what it is an attention grab from New Orleans politicians to try to, get something in the media or make a name for themselves and sort of try to push back. I think it will backfire in a big way. So that remains to be seen. But just based on the information reported by the media so far, some very serious allegations out here of inappropriate behavior.
2: Do you think repercussions are coming, number one, and where does this go from here?
3: So I think that we already know, actually, that the governor has asked for a separate investigation into this particular grand jury, into how this sort of came about. Was there influence of a grand jury proceeding by elected officials? So that is coming. What that will produce, I don't know. I can say that just based on what we've learned about grand jury leaks, that's already a violation of law. So I think we're all interested to kind of see what happened behind the scenes here. I think there will be repercussions there. In terms of the Attorney General, now she is a criminal defendant. So we have to proceed along in defending her in court as if she is a criminal defendant, because that's what she is. So we'll have the Supreme Court basically stayed the proceeding and said, get your pleadings in order, and then we'll get this back into court and we'll go from there to try to fight the charges against her. But again, she's a defendant now. So that case will go on in one direction, and then there will be a separate investigation into what happened here in another direction.
2: Any chance just this eventually just goes away, we never get that far, and it's done? Any chance of that?
3: Yeah, there's a chance. That would be what we call a motion to quash, and the Supreme Court actually hinted at that in their first ruling. You could tell that the majority of the Supreme Court is very frustrated here. They are sort of hinting at misuse of this law without saying it by advising. They actually said in their ruling the Attorney General is likely to succeed on a motion to quash. So I think they're expecting those pleadings to be filed, and so that would end the case. There are some legal hurdles we have to go to in order to get some pleadings together, and we'll be appearing before a judge in Orleans Criminal District Court. So, you kind of never know what'll happen down there, and we'll be sort of tackling that one step at a time.
2: Yeah, this is unbelievable. That the city of New Orleans, the DA and all of them, I'm taking it after reading, Marino's involved in this too, huh? Is the mayor involved in this too?
3: You know, the interesting, what we're looking at now are all of the videos posted by the mayor and what the district attorney did. And so when you ask if she's involved, she certainly was very, very vocal in her attempts to sort of flex, I guess I'll say, after the legislation passed. And actually the ironic part is she holds up the letter and says, I will not be intimidated by this letter. So, you know, all of them trying to get on the soapbox at the time, and now we'll see what
2: I got to cut you because I got to take a break. Thank you, ma'am. God bless.
3: Thank you.
2: All right.
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7: 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On this Thursday, I'm thinking about the World Cup. The International Soccer Exposition has been a major success for the United States, even though we lost. Game after game, fans from across the world are having a good time here. No rioting, no hooligans heading to prison like you find in Europe. These images are going out all over the world. The foreign press will never acknowledge that this is a good country because they hate Donald Trump. But social media can circumvent these outlets. 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
2: 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Welcome back. It is the Moon Griffon Show on a beautiful Monday. Hope you had a great 4th of July weekend celebrating 250 years of a republic that needs to stick as a republic, not a democracy. And socialism and communism and all that, get the hell out of here. But if we don't, we accept it, then we'll never have the freedoms that we deserve and that the good Lord gave us. Matthew James, Tax Pro Hotline, 844-766-6607. I didn't realize this until this morning. This is a weird habit. I started when I did my first program. I always write on my notes because I take notes and make some notes for the show. And I always write Moon Griffon Show, show number 1, show number 10, show number 1,000, show number 2,000. And it happened to happen on the 4th of July weekend, Friday, because 4th of July was Saturday. But my 8,500 program show was on Friday. That's a remarkable number for me. I had somebody look this up. We only found 2 or 3, and it might be way more. I hadn't looked yet. So you people, I'm sure you're not going to go look, but if you go look, I'm just saying this. I came across 3 people that have actually done 10,000 programs in talk, not music, but talk. The thing gave us Rush Limbaugh, 9,920, I want to say. Now, I really think Rush did more than that because Rush was a DJ before he started his radio program. I mean, he's done way more than that. A lot of people have done way more. I just thought it was unique to make that many on 4th of July weekend, which was humbling to know. And somebody said, what was the goal? I said, man, I'd love to get to 10,000 programs. You know how long that's going to take? 6 more years. Take me at least six more years to get to 10,000, which is a lofty goal. I'd love to be able to do it. But anyway. It's just me. It's a personal thing. But, and I'm not going to sit here and thank everybody because I can't. But my radio stations have just been dynamic. I mean, they've all been good. They've all allowed me to stay in their family. And I'm humble to the radio stations. Bob Holliday started this when he said, yeah, I'm going to give you a shot. And Bob is still with me 100%. Maybe not from a money standpoint, but from a spiritual standpoint and a radio standpoint. He's the guy that allowed me to come on. And then all the great radio stations that we have in our affiliate market, you can go to my website and see every one of them. I'm just grateful for every one of them. Most of the most of the main ones in the main markets have been on 25 plus years. And, it's no way that I could have made without my great radio stations. And then, of course, advertisers, they come and go and they stay, and some of them come and go, but been grateful for every one of them. Because without it, it's a business for me as well. People don't realize that. Some don't. I've never been paid a check to do a radio show. I've been paid to go on the remotes. I've been paid to do advertisement. But I've never received a check. And I'm thankful that our relationship with radio stations has been like that. We'll go in their markets and help them anytime they ask. But we've never received a check from a radio station. That's what makes the partnerships so unique to me. This is just people who said, look, we'll give you a shot. And they did, and I'm very grateful. If it all ended today, and I'm almost 33 years next month. But the 8,500 programs just hit me. I said, man, that really is a lot of radio programs. You don't think about it as you trying to come. When I hit 5,000, I guess I thought about it. I said, wow, that's 5,000. But now it's 8,500, and it happened the weekend of the 4th of July where we celebrate 250 years. A celebration. It was a phenomenal weekend. My bride had me doing something every night. So everybody said, how much fishing you did? None. If I was not at somebody's house, or kids and family was not in my house last night, I was in the yard cutting grass. Lane, you need to come over there and mow my ditch for me one time. That's always a fun experience at 65 to get up in a ditch and cut the grass. But I was, so much fun. It really was. I know you would have had a good time. And then weed eating in the back, through the weeds on the back fence line. That was fun too. And by the way, I don't know about y'all, but I went through 4 shirts Saturday. And you can't go in my house. That's only 75 degrees, but when you're coming from outside, man, I had changed shirt, get towels, dry off. I got some over the sore throat because of that cold, hot. But man, it was changing a shirt. Every time I looked up, I was drying off with a towel and changing another shirt. And I'm sure some of you guys and ladies did the same thing, but it was a blessing, a lot of fun. It's one of the things I'm kind of, and I know y'all have seen it, the media on the 4th of July, just Donald Trump was out there doing what every president would do. He was out there celebrating 250. I've seen so many articles of people just running Trump into the ground. And, of course, they've been doing this since Trump came on the scene. And running him into the ground, celebrating the 4th of July. Let me ask y'all a question. Trump was everywhere. Trump was doing this in parties and get-togethers and celebrating and American flag. And Trump's name was by it. And, boy, they have freaked out in the media against Donald Trump. Let me ask y'all a question. If we were celebrating our 250th year and the legendary psycho Barack Obama was the president, do you think Barack Obama would have went hide for the 250th year? You think Barack Obama wouldn't have wanted to be everywhere? And the sad thing about it, Barack Obama would have been throwing our country under the bus like he did when he was president. That's what's so sad. Trump's out there celebrating freedom. There are a lot of people, the socialist movement in the Democrat Party, they hate Trump. They hate America. Trump symbolizes a lot of things that's right when it comes to the country. I didn't say Trump was right on everything, but he symbolizes what's right in this country. And when it comes to freedom, going to be the best you can be. Fighting against the communists and the socialists and the Marxists, making sure our country is safe. He epitomized, and that's why socialists hate him, because they hate our country. Mandini in New York, AOC, Bernie Sanders, you go on and on to Kamala Harris. You know, Kamala Harris has become the darling of the Democrat Party again. You know why? Because the socialist progressives are taking over. They love her because she's a nutbag, a nut job. They can control her. And America needs to wake up. I do have a clip I'm going to try to get to in a minute. We need to wake up because, and I've said this since Donald Trump came on the scene, they hate Trump because they hate me and you. They hate Trump because they hate freedom. They hate Trump because they hate capitalism. They hate Trump because they hate a military that wants to protect our country. They hate Trump because he's not for illegals coming here and dominating the country and ruining the country, I'll say it, like all these other countries. Go look at what they've done. Healthcare, it doesn't matter. The socialists and Marxists are the same thing. I saw one article that bombed Steve Scalise and Mike Johnson, the Republicans, saying now that the socialists are coming and winning, the Republicans are concentrating on communists now. Well, folks, socialism, communism, all basically the same thing. Eventually, government control your life. Look at the people. How many stories have y'all read with these people coming over here? Now, look, as I told you, I'm not a soccer person. You notice I didn't cut soccer. A lot of people love soccer. A lot of people love the World Cup. There's nothing wrong with it. I got family members that do. That's cool. I'm just not a soccer person. I've never gotten into it. It doesn't do anything for me. I got grandkids that play, and I go watch them. But if everybody has loved the soccer, but what I've loved is the stories of all these people coming from these other countries. All these people coming from these other countries apologizing to the United States because of what they've been told by people like Barack Obama and the media, how bad we are. That's what I get a kick out of. They over here apologize, man. We thought y'all were nothing like we. Now we come over there and sing what you've got that we don't have because our government controls everything. That's the part of the soccer thing I've enjoyed. I've watched people come over here and go, wow, I didn't know America was this great. I didn't know y'all got to do stuff we can't do in our socialist country. German World Cup fan breaks down in tears after being blown away by the kindness in America. Why? Because they were taught the same propaganda that teaches climate change and green new crazy crap. The same people teaching them that you can run up any debt you want to. The same people that are teaching that illegals open the border, let everybody come in and become citizens, okay? Those countries have already did all that and it's failed. They come over here and they go, wow. Sebastian Cross admitted he was scared to travel to the U.S. but left declaring America is great. Folks, it's not even close with these. They're not even close to our country. But we got people that want to take it down. Barack Obama sitting on the podium. We want to fundamentally transform America. To what? I said then, to what? We the freest country in the world. You must want to transform it to some sadistic, satanic, nutted up country where people aren't free and the human spirit is squashed. But the human spirit ain't squashed here. But you let socialism take over, we will be squashed like every other country. That's the part I don't understand. Why in the heck don't we see what they trying to do to this country? Thank God for Donald Trump. He wasn't here. I don't know where we'd be. Anyway, we'll take a break. More to come. Don't go nowhere. You're listening to the Moon Griffon Show.

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0: 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It is the Moon Griffon Show. What a day, what a great day. 250 years, man, put that in perspective. Long time to keep your country. And that's why they've been trying to erode it since day one. Fight's still on. We got to stay in the fight. Some people think it can never happen. Yes, all countries can be lost. I watched them in the biblical times. Roman Empire. What happened to the people? Something happened. I mean, you go look at the history of it. Remember, this German soccer fan came to the United States worried he might find a dangerous, crime-riddled country he'd heard about on the news. What did they tell him?
6: Every time there's a shooting in America, they show that all over the world.
0: They show it all over the world. Look at these people. Look at them. They don't show all the good stuff. Matter of fact, they don't show none of the good stuff. They show Donald Trump in a negative light. Then when Trump goes to these countries, they love him. A lot of them love him. This is what our media's done. This is what the Democrat Party's done. They turn this into a place where people hate, and they come over here. It's not just this guy from Germany or lady from Germany. All these people are coming over here, and they seen a different story than they were told. You know what they're seeing, too? Like when they go in a grocery store, and they can, you heard it, you listen to it. Okay, I'm going to play it a minute. You buy all this stuff because we got more of a free market, even though it's high. Even though our price is high, we're not priced as high as they are. They got all the regulations on their oil and gas and the Green New Deal and the stuff they shove down their face that we should not be doing. The guy said he thought he was coming to a dangerous, crime-ridden country. He heard about it on the news. Instead, he found a place to magical. He said so magical he broke down crying on a local television station. Yes. You see, folks, if you come from hell and you come to the United States of America, look like heaven. And that's what the hell we got going on here from the Democrats, fake Republicans, socialists, and Marxists, and communists. Barack Obama led the charge for this kind of craziness with a big smile on his face. And they made it about being a black guy. It wasn't about a black guy. I could care less. All the presidents could be black. It's about what's in their heart. It's about freedom. It don't matter if you're white or black. It never has mattered if you're white or black. It really doesn't matter. It's America. We had our problems with that. We're so far removed from it, it's not funny, but it's not removed.

0: During an interview in Boston, Sebastian Cross became visibly emotional while explaining how deeply moved he was by the kindness and experience from American during his visit. This is not the bad country. Cuba's a bad country. Some of these other countries are horrible. This ain't the bad one. We got our problems, but we self-create our problems because we get away from the rule of law and the Constitution and a God-given right. God gave, made this country great, separated it. You know? Germany lost in an upset in a round of 32. Tough way to go, but apparently not even a crushing soccer loss could compete with the power of American hospitality. In a news segment, Krause never imagined his trip to America would be so emotional. The video shows Krause wiping tears from his eyes, turning away from the cameras, and using his Germany jersey to dry his face as he tried to explain what the trip meant to him. I fall in love with this country. And this was so emotional, I even cried in the stadium. Yes, yes, when you come from hell, we're heaven. We're heaven. This is, we're not heaven in the real heaven, but on the side of these socialist Marxist countries, we are heaven. He was nervous about the trip because of what he heard about America from news coverage overseas. To be honest, I was a bit scared. I had a fear to travel the United States. News about shootings and criminals at the country is not safe. You see what they put out over and over and over and over and over again? We have problems, absolutely. What are their problems? United States, you know, it's funny. Other countries put out our problems, and our own news media put out our problems. But our news media never puts out what these other countries are having problems with. And they're having problems with their economics, their jobs, their gang rapes, their lack of loyalty, the lack of freedom. They don't, we don't see that on the news every day about Mexico and Germany and France and all these other countries, do you? We don't see our small little living quarters where you they don't want they frown against you having babies. You don't see that, do you? You don't see what illegals coming across the country has done to these other countries, do you? Because the media doesn't prove it. They don't show that. They don't show the knife killings. They don't show what not having guns can do. I can show you. Go back to Germany under Hitler. Nobody had guns. They took them from you. You had no self-defense. History tells us, run away from socialism. Run away from Marxism. Run away from communism. But it all starts with socialism. Run away from it. The Democrat Party has given us something that Americans need to fight. You got that little tape? Ready to go? This is really a TikTok deal, wasn't it? And these are kids. These are young people bragging about why they're socialists. Listen to this. In America.
1: I'm a socialist because I think we should fund public education, not bombs that kill innocent children.
2: I'm a socialist because I want to see my immigrant communities live with safety and dignity.
3: I'm a socialist because I know that the only way we all get free is if we put an end to the U.S. war machine.
4: I'm a socialist because no child should have to go to bed hungry or without a roof over their head.
5: I'm a socialist because I want a sustainable future for my kids.
6: I'm a socialist because art and culture should be a right for all, not a privilege for a few.
7: I'm a socialist because queer and trans people deserve to live a dignified life where our healthcare, housing, and jobs are guaranteed human rights.
8: I'm a socialist because under capitalism, our healthcare system does not treat people with dignity, but we have all the means necessary for people to get the care they deserve.
9: I'm a socialist because my students learn better when their families can afford housing, healthcare, and food.
10: I'm a socialist because I want my daughter to grow up in a world that treats working class people with dignity.
11: I'm a socialist because it's the only viable option for our people and our planet.
0: All right, that's good. Folks, this is young people, and I remember this. Lane, don't take this personal. This is young people who never took the time to go to these socialist countries, and everything they said, free health care, free housing, all this stuff, and prosperity and freedom, doesn't happen over there. It doesn't happen in those countries. They're so uninformed, folks. Everything they said cannot happen in these other countries that they think it can. It cannot happen. Socialism runs.

0: communities, ruins families, ruins cities and states and cut. It ruins them. It destroys them. Listen to these young people. Why they want to be a socialist. Everybody got health care. Go look at that health care system. It's from hell. And I was just trying to, we in between a freedom model and a Marxist model. These people don't even understand. This is what is voting for the Mondanis and the AOCs and the Bernie Sanders and all these other people. They don't have a clue because they've been told this at our universities. They've been told this by the news people. Because our news people don't talk about how socialism and Marxism and communism is horrible and capitalism is the only free way to go. Listen to them, folks. And just like this person, a lot of these thousands and hundred thousands of people that are coming over here going, wow, this ain't the America I watched on my TV. This ain't the America I watched on America's TV. This ain't the America that I thought was there. No, because they want you to think we're something we're not. They don't want to tell you about what we are, which is a hell of a lot better than all the countries around the world. They're not even close. Why get rid of what we have? All right. We got to take a break with you.
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5: From ABC News, I'm Sherry Preston. Former Olympic canoeist David Hearn, who has been charged with felony vandalism in connection with the Lincoln Memorial reflecting pool, has pleaded not guilty. His lawyer, Norm Eisen, says the charges were concocted and that his client is innocent.
6: If Mr. Hearn can be charged with a felony for touching the reflecting pool, every American is at risk. And every American should be alarmed about this prosecution.
5: There were several people who were supporting Hearn there. It's not a crime, his lawyer said, to touch the reflecting pool, and that's what Hearn did, he says. The ceasefire between the U.S. and Iran in question after President Trump declared it over. ABC's Martha Raddatz.
7: A new round of U.S. attacks on Iran, larger in scope than those the night before, according to a U.S. official, striking at least 90 military targets. The president in Turkey at the NATO summit saying he was done talking to Iran. But last night on Air Force One, returning from the summit, the president claiming that the Iranians called him, wanting to make a deal.
5: President Trump had said the war would last 4 weeks. It's now in its fifth month. Protests in Houston after a father of three was shot and killed by ICE agents. Lorenzo Salgado Arujo was accused of trying to ram agents with his car. Says officers shot in self-defense. However, ABC's John Quinones says
8: the victim's son says he thinks his father may have been fleeing the agents because they didn't identify themselves, because they were in a vehicle that was not marked, and because he might have well feared he was being carjacked.
5: Salgado Arujo had lived in the U.S. for more than three decades. Sales of previously owned homes down 2.4% month over month. The one bright spot is the Northeast. Home prices rising again. Median home price in the U.S. over $440,000. This is ABC News.
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0: 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Hello, welcome back. It is the Moon Griffon Show, Matthew James Tax Pro Hotline. If you'd like to be part of the program, hope you had a wonderful 4th of July, 250th anniversary. Really, really somber for me and for a lot of people. We like to see freedom, freedom, freedom, and never be tied into socialism, which I was playing earlier. These young people just don't know. Somebody wrote, he said, man, funny. Play the soundbite. You read an article, 160,000 college students, large percentage operating on fifth grade level. Yeah, they operate to believe socialism and climate change. They did a poll, 18 to 29-year-olds. It might have been 34. 49% of them think socialism is the way to go. Well, you have to learn that. You have to learn that. Who's teaching these people that? I think it comes out of these universities. I'll give an example. I was at the post office on It was Thursday or Friday. I think it was Thursday because I wanted to talk about Friday real briefly. So I'm in a post office. I ain't gonna tell you what post office I was at, but I'm at a post office. They had a young man working behind a counter. And I was the only one in there with another guy I knew. And we shooting a bull second. And the guy goes, y'all better enjoy this summer. This is the last time it's gonna be this cool. Man, what are you? I asked him, what are you talking about? He goes, man, he said, it started getting ready. Summers are really starting to get be hot. I said, hey, sir, I said, buddy, he's about 30. He could have been more than 32. Man, what are you talking about? I'm 65. Every summer's hot. It's no hotter now than it was when I was little. He said, huh? He said, I said, why? Where you get that information from? He said, man, them AI centers are going to make everything hotter around the country. I said, what? Now I'm in almost a fight mode. Where do you read stuff like this? He said, man, it's true, man. These AI centers going to make everything warmer than they were. I said, dude, can you tell me where you got that from? Well, it don't matter. I read it. I said, what you read it? What you read it on a comic strip? The guy was serious. I thought I was going to get thrown out the post office. I said, man, you got to be joking. That's nuts. The old boy said, hey, Moon, chill out with him a little bit. I said, man, this is the kind of crap you telling people at the post office? It's going to get hotter because of the AI centers? People believe it's hotter now. Somebody just told me a while ago, it's hotter now. The heat is heavier now. What? It's as hot now as it was in the 20s and 30s. I bet. Joe, there's a few people probably lived through the Dust Bowl, but I bet when they lived through the Dust Bowl, they thought, man, the world's coming to an end. It's crazy what people are taught, just like these people when Lane played the TikTok thing with these young people with socialism. Everything they said it was a lie. But people buy into the lies because when you taught something, you got propaganda going through people over and over again, they buy into it. Socialism is a lie from hell and Satan himself. It just makes no sense whatsoever for somebody to believe that socialism is a good thing. But they never say what country. When Fidel Castro took over Cuba, he said, oh, I'm a socialist. Socialist Democrat. 6 months later, he claimed communism. Why do you think these, and I think it's a great example to talk about this, 250 at the World Cup people, a lot of people coming in this country. And they just amazed how great the country is. Because we are a great country. We got a lot of faults, but, I mean, my family got faults. I mean, come on. I think I got a great family, Joe, and I think we got a lot of faults. Not me, of course. Family members. But, and I see these people saying this stuff, and they get over it and realize the media and the politicians, they sold them a lie. So is socialism. So is these young people believing. But see, what you wish you could do is everybody that thinks socialism is a good thing, let's ship them to Cuba for a year. They claim it. Send them to Venezuela. Send them over there for a year. Let them say it a great health care system, how free they are to go say and do whatever they want to. And they're going to find real quick, they're going to come back to America just like all these people that are coming over here going, wow. Wow, this is America? Yeah. It's different than where you live, and it should be different. We should, Barack Obama, legendary Barack, thought we ought to be like these other countries. That's why he wanted to take health care and shove it down our throat, and he did because of the Democrats. And they shoved it down our throat to say, look at this great Obamacare. Obamacare is hell. It always was going to be hell. And it rose right into a single-payer system. The people that gave us Obamacare, which broke this country, now is going to give a single-payer system one day. And people go, well, this is the best thing we can do. We got to be like other countries. Why would you want to be like other countries? How many of you people live in a family that you really, I appreciated my mom and dad. They stayed together. They raised us. They disciplined us. They taught us how to work. Okay? They taught us right and wrong. I never said they were perfect. But they taught us everything. I'm proud for my family. Okay? I don't look at other families and go, wow, I wish I could be like them. And you go find out that they're not what you think they are. That's what socialism is. It ain't what you think it is. Everything that was said on that piece, you don't get any of that with socialism. It's promised on the front end, but it's no delivery. It doesn't deliver for anybody. Folks, the human spirit wants to be free, to go be the best they can be. If somebody chooses, this is just for anybody. If you choose not to be the best you can be, move. There's so many socialist and Marxist countries for people to move to them. If you don't want to stay here and be the best you can be, well, you're free. The outcomes are not guaranteed. The opportunities are guaranteed that you can go out there and be the best you can be. That's guaranteed in the Constitution, not the outcomes. People quit People quit all the time living a dream for somebody to give them something for free. That's what socialist countries do, and they end up not getting anything they were promised. It doesn't work that way. And you run out of money. You go broke. Everything's high. You look around and go, wow, what a look at our country. So you come over here, and the guy goes, man, I'm watching the news every night. They're talking about how bad y'all are. If you say, boy, you're watching the news in Germany, they say, yeah, but I can watch news in America now, and they say how bad y'all are, too. Yes, because that's what they're selling us. That's what they're selling to people. And it's a shame. But anyway, you can go look at it. Go look at it on YouTube, whatever. All that stuff happens. All right, I want to ease back into something Laura Rodriguez was on about what they're doing to Liz Merle. But, folks, New Orleans, we got a problem. Now, look, I'm not going to get into the New Orleans people because I know a lot of New Orleans people. I know a lot of people from Jefferson Parish. But what's happening is the leaders over there absolutely have run the city into the ground. Marino's going to run it into the ground, too. It doesn't matter what anybody says or like her, thinks she's smart, all that stuff. That all might be true. She's running into the ground, too. We just gave them $150 million, $120 million back in right before Christmas, and they already want $150 million more. See, New Orleans wants to keep playing the game of leftism. They want to keep playing the game of do whatever the hell we want to do. It don't matter if it's legal or not. Y'all get away from us. We are the big city. We've got the Gulf of Mexico. We've got the Mississippi River. We got this. We got that. Y'all can't do without us. And they stick their chests out. But what they want to do is they want all this money, but they want to do it their way. And their way is not the right way. And you heard Laura say, pull the state police out. Pull the National Guard out. See what happens. I've had people tell me they've gone down there and they feel safer than they ever had. You heard Laura say that as well. But they want to be able to do whatever they want to do, and we keep sending them money. There's a bond commission going to meet, I want to say within 2 weeks. New Orleans is begging again for $150 million. All the bond commission got to do is reject it. But let me tell you what they're doing. See, in our state, we got bipartisanship. We got to negotiate. We got to negotiate everything. So here's what they're saying. Well, give us the money, but put somebody to oversee the money. Boy, the guy Wagasback, who was a legislative auditor, was supposed to be the guy to oversaw the money that they spent already. But I've never heard him say one thing about what they're doing right or wrong. It was supposed to come to him to get everything approved. He's not said a word. So we are now going to appoint another one and give him the money. And what I'm hearing is people on the bond commission, not all of them, but some of them saying, yeah, we'll go ahead and give them the money, and then we put somebody in charge of them. Folks, it didn't work. That's not going to work. New Orleans was straightened up when it has no money. Cameron Half-Ass Henry, the Senate president, I mean, that's a half-ass Henry, is the one came out, oh, we got to give him the money. We're going to give him some more. That's what Cameron Henry's saying. Now you don't hear from old half-ass, do you? He stuck his nose out there for him. And they went and indicted the attorney general in a nothing burger made up out of in thin air. Let me tell you something. The bond commission should not give the city of New Orleans one more penny. If they so bad and they think they're so tough and they think they're so good, let them get out of it themselves. Let them get out of it themselves. Let New Orleans get out of their problems themselves. You know, I'm not going to tell the governor or ask him to take people out on the criminal side of it because I know what will happen. Let them work the money out themselves. Why do we have to keep giving them money? Why do we have to keep giving them money over and over again? And all they do is flip us off. They're going after Liz Merle for no reason at all. They're trying to show that they got power. But if you sit there and give them the money, they do have power. You give in. You surrender. Why is the state of Louisiana, the bond commission, going to surrender to New Orleans knowing damn good and well they ain't running the city problem? I'll never be able to figure that out. We're going to give them the money and send somebody to oversee it. How's that worked so far? Because we told them that last time, and this Wagasback fella ain't said one word. Not one word. Did they pay the money back? Nope. So what are we doing? We're going to keep letting them have power because we're going to keep giving them money. Folks, why would you give them a penny? Why would you give New Orleans a penny? They throw right back in the face, y'all need us. We the biggest city. We got everything for going through. Then why do they run so poorly? You can't let people taunt you like that. You can't let a city who's running corrupt taunt you like this to give them money. The bond, folks, y'all need to call the bond commission and tell them no more money for New Orleans. They need to drop this stupid lawsuit criminally trying to go after Liz Murrow, which makes no sense whatsoever that you can even have something like that. But here they are. We're going to show y'all how powerful they are. Take away their money. Let's see how powerful they are. No, Landry knocked down about $12 million in projects. I'm glad he did. I wish he'd have knocked down $50 million. But the governor, I hope he gets involved in this, and I hope the bond commission is listening. Don't give them another penny. They have to straighten this out themselves. They think they're so bad. I'm talking about not the people. I'm talking about the leaders. But the people were like the leaders. Sticking their chests out saying, don't mess with us. We bad. Fine, be bad on your own money. It won't work for them, folks. It won't work for them. And the federal government is about broke. I'm just telling you, you want to put them in their place. The way the controller is through the money. Let's take a break. 844-766-6607. Here's the number. It is a Matthew James Tax Pro Hotline. 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
4: 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Welcome back. 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Somebody made a good point. Stalin's guy that ran the secret police. Show me the man, and I will show you the crime. That's exactly what Democrats in New Orleans are doing. By the way, the Democrats hate the justice system. They do. They want to just go as they go. You know, and I just think the people down there deserve what they got, and they deserve the consequences. Just the way it is. By the way, here it is. Media attacks Donald Trump 4th of July celebration, claiming it's sullied Americans 250. Folks, you realize... I didn't watch a whole lot of TV with the 250th. I never saw Donald Trump on anything. These people were watching stuff, and they got mad at Trump. All you had to do is turn it to another station. Trump is the president of the United States. You think Barack Obama would have been throwing us on the ground for 250 years. Barack Obama would have made sure he put some negative in there. But these people are saying about Trump, I mean, since day one, they can't stand him. And they basically can't stand you and me and freedom and the laws that we have. New York Times opinion writer wrote, Trump earned the 4th of July for me. See, Barack Obama was the president on 250. He wouldn't have earned it for me because I wouldn't give a damn about him. I'd be going to do what I want to do. This is what they do, though, folks. These are people that write. But this year, I can barely tolerate the sight of red, white, and blue. No, it's not true. It's every year. You can't stand this country. That's why these people are coming over here listening and reading and watching what y'all put out. And they go, wow, this ain't nothing like they told us on the news. Barely tolerate red, white, and blue. Move to Cuba, Venezuela. Go enjoy yourself. Write your news stories over there and see how that works out. When I combine with the maximalist display of nationalist cheerleading, the colors make my heart ache. The flags of the on federal building are grand, but they have alongside banners featuring the President of the United States. Well, what you want them to do, put Barack on there? In Atlantic on Wednesday, Trump is in Beverly and inevitably has destroyed the nation's 250th anniversary. Oh, man, it just goes on and on and on. One Trump made himself central to the American 250. He's the president of the United States, which he had done. Brought Barack along so everybody celebrate the legendary Marxist himself, Barack Obama. Maybe he should have put AOC out there, Bernie Sanders. Maybe we should have put Nancy Pelosi out there. As the anniversary, Trump cast himself as central to the story. He's the president. Story he wants the country to tell about himself, that America was diminished before him, revived by him, and now can say it was diminished. Joe Biden, nobody can order that. Joe Biden and Barack Obama diminished America. Biden was the third term of Obama. All Obama people's in there. That's a fact. We wouldn't have oil and gas anymore with these fools. And I'm going to tell you what hurt them, too. When he went to Mount Rushmore on Friday, they're scared to death they're going to put his picture up there. He said at Mount Rushmore on Friday night, he told a crowd that he saved almost single-handedly the Second Amendment that was going to give our country its identity back. Yes, they can't stand the First Amendment. They can't stand the Second Amendment. They don't like you. They don't like me. They don't like Trump. And that's what they've been telling these foreigners that have come over here now, going, whoa, whoa, this is different than what the news is telling us. Our own news media almost defends Marxism and socialism to the nth degree. Donald Trump's the president of the United States. You really think he should have brought old Joe Biden with him and let old Joe go to Mount Rushmore? Him and Barack Obama stand on each side of him? Boy, that would be, and Bill Clinton maybe, that would be real. And George Bush, that'd be real unity. They could sing Kumbaya and hold their arms together. Trump hurt his 4th of July. Well, I'm so sorry. Whoa, we just got to hope that he gets better and gets to feeling better, that Donald Trump hurt his 4th of July weekend. That's what we fight against, folks. And they've taught a whole generation or two about this. All right, we got to take a break.

0: I'm Joan Burns in the Talk 107.3 Baton Rouge Newsroom. Volunteers from Minuteman Disaster Responder in St. Landry Parish helping flood victims get back on their feet. Here's Andrew Greenstein.
1: Eric Burks with Minuteman Disaster Response says one of the most gut-wrenching aspects of flood recovery is handling people's personal possessions.
2: Many times family photos, articles or heirlooms from families that they've had for years and years. Extremely emotional. It's just time-consuming to talk them through it.
1: Burks says the more time that passes, the more that mold starts to grow and the more that those items become unsalvageable.
2: At that point, you really have very few options as to how to proceed other than putting in a dumpster or a debris pile for pickup.
1: I'm Andrew Greenstein.
0: Republican Monroe State Senator Stuart Caffey officially launched his bid for Louisiana's 5th Congressional District yesterday. The 45-year-old, who's a lieutenant colonel in the U.S. Army Reserve and a combat veteran, joins a growing field of candidates vying to replace Julia Letlow, who's running for Senate. I'm Joan Burns, Talk 107.3 Baton Rouge.
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10: But it's not for me. Matthew James, Tax Pro. It's going to be hot prediction next year. It's going to be right again. Be hot next summer. Everyone was around some old guy. We were laughing about it. We were talking about the heat. He said, well, I remember when it was so hot and this, no air condition. They were older than me by about 20 years. I just listened to the stories. And they were saying, man, we didn't even have air conditioning back in the day. I said, yep. I bet it was hot, huh? He said, absolutely. He said, but we were used to it. We didn't have air conditioning and everything. I just thought it was cool. Listen to these older guys older than me. I was born in 61. They were talking about graduating high school in 61. Or 59. And God said the first house they bought, first two houses, they never even knew what air conditioning was. How'd y'all survive, man? The day's time, people would just fall out. And if you ever notice, the media does that too. I saw heat wave hurting people, killing people. Every heat wave kills a few people. It's unfortunate, but just the way it is. But we're not going to be able to turn it off. And that was my favorite part of this whole thing with the World Cup, besides watching these people brag about America, is to watch Paris actually, the mayor actually blame us for the heat wave they have over there. And only about 20% of their people got air conditioning. And then 48 people drowned so far trying to cool themselves down because of the heat wave they're having over there. And all that stuff just is natural. And don't have air conditioning. Blame us for the heat wave. They want us to be as, you know, they don't want us to live in comfort. They want us to be as miserable as they are over there. Why do you people want to be as miserable as people over there? Nobody does. I did have one guy was telling me he traveled the country in his 30-year career. He said, man, you go to some of these places, they didn't have air conditioning. He said it was like unbelievable. You go there for 2 weeks. He said he just adjusted it. But man, over here, you hear every day. I hate when people talk about the weather. I just put my head down. Now, I did another day at the post office because I thought, this guy, I don't know what he's talking about. And he couldn't give me any information. He couldn't give me any facts. I was just trying to learn. Maybe I missed something. Anyway, people will mess with me now. Hey, Moon, you think it's hot outside? I get this all the time now. No, it ain't hot outside. It's just imagination. Matter of fact, let me see something. I want to see this. Now, remember, we in July. The hot record, heat record. Let me see if it's changed. So, they're showing the forecast for the week, 90 today, 89 tomorrow, 90 Wednesday, 90 Thursday, 91 Friday and Saturday, 88 Monday, 88 Tuesday, and 86 Wednesday. That sound like burning hot heat that you just can't stand? Low 90s and upper 80s in July? Wow. Man, I don't know what I'm going to do about all that heat. I just want people to understand what you're saying. Quick, get off of it. Former Louisiana Wildlife Secretary sentenced to 27 months in prison. Former Secretary of Louisiana Department of Wildlife for Bill Edwards. Jack Montes said 78 was sentenced Tuesday, 27 months in federal prison. 78, 29. By the way, for conspiring to defraud the United States by soliciting, accepting kickbacks in return for awarding a state contract. By the way, I feel bad. Sorry for him. I feel sorry for his family. I don't like to see people go to jail. I told y'all that when Edwards went to jail. People thought I was going to be all ecstatic. I wasn't. I thought it was horrible. According to the court, Montesel, while Secretary of LDWF, steered an LDWF contract to a company called DJ1 LLC in exchange for one-third of the profit and the other two-thirds divided between Montesel's two co-conspirators, Dusty Guidry and Leonard Franks. Anyway, it goes into all the stuff in there, but 78, 27 months. I'm sure. Well, it's a federal prison. You got, what is it? You got to serve 85% of it, even on good behavior. There's no getting out like half the thing or a month. You got to serve within, 85% of the deal. So, by the way, Monisette was also a elected official here in the state of Louisiana. So he's going to have to spend some prison time. Like I said, I feel bad for him. Don't make you a good guy, a bad guy. Just means you got busted doing something. You know if you're getting money on kickbacks from federal or state money. You know that. Okay, so registered Republican voters surpassed Democrats. This has been the news last week. According to what I'm reading as of, July 1st, there are now 2,300 more Republicans than Democrats now. Okay. Kugan said at the start of the Biden administration, there were 225,000 more registered Democrat voters in the state. That number was down to 55,000 4 years later. President Trump was sworn in office for a second term. I was kind of getting a kick out of this. Let me get a few other numbers. No party registration, which I am, is up to 820,000 and growing. No parties could overtake them if you're not careful. We'll see. I know Derek and him are working hard to make sure that doesn't happen. Which means there were very real possibilities that in a few years, Democrats could technically be a third party behind Republicans and independents. Now, I do believe that happened. People are going to run away from crazy. The Democrat Party, I've called this 20 years party of filth and hate. It's a nutted up party. It's a nutted up party. It's crazy. And my buddy Paul calls every night. He talks about how Republicans are winning because the Democrats have gone Looney Tune. And they have, folks. They're un-American. Almost all. I'm going to talk about their leaders. There are people that vote Democrat. They just always vote Democrat. But this ain't the Democrat Party of 20, 30 years ago. This ain't the Democrat Party before Barack Obama came in. This is the party of Barack Obama. Now, I did get one funny out of here. That if they want electorally viable, perhaps they might want to give former Governor Edwards a call about how you win independent or some conservative voters. You know, I don't know Kubion, never met him, but he's full of crap. Bill Edwards backed in twice. Everybody, they still trying to run around, beat the Republican. None of that happened. Jay Darden, the backstabber, and the dipstick, Scott Igel, the head bidder, and they laid him out, and they made it right to vote for Republicans. He backed in. Then he backed in again because Eddie Rasponi, I like Eddie. Eddie Rasponi absolutely butchered Ralph Abraham to death. Just butchered him to death. Now, Eddie got within 40,000 votes, which is a good showing, but in politics, is the one thing I know, coming in second means nothing. Coming in second means nothing. Eddie, and I know this for a fact because I knew people at Edwards camp, they said when Eddie Rasponi started bombing Doc, this is when they said, Edwards said, we got a chance. They never had a chance. He never had a chance the second time. I called him a one-term governor. He was. So Eddie Rasponi showed up to beat up Doc Abraham because he's going to spend all that money wanting to make sure he made the runoff. If Eddie Rasponi had not beaten up Abraham, if Eddie Rasponi had just ran head up and like he had all the money, Eddie Rasponi would have been the governor. Or Doc would have won and then Doc would have been the governor. Edwards had no chance. He was done. He won by 40,000 votes. A sitting incumbent in Louisiana win by 40,000 votes. So Cuvion, these people keep running like Edwards did this. I'm not saying Edwards. Edwards had a lot of money. The trial lawyer money kicked in like you wouldn't believe both times. The TV trial lawyer money kicked in. Edwards was a bad governor. People better wake up and understand how bad this guy was for this state. Medicaid expansion was his greatest accomplishment. He ran business out of here, ran jobs out of here. Out-migration picked up when he got to be governor and never stopped. He never cared about business. He cared about Medicaid, federal money, and raising taxes. That was it. He was horrible, absolutely pathetic. As people still go, he was pretty good. Governor had what? He had all the federal money you could absolutely spend. He was horrible on every issue. I'll never forget when he vetoed a bill to keep boys out the girls' bathrooms. He vetoed the bill. He wanted boys in the grain. Then he vetoed a bill where 10-year-olds can get sex operations. Well, that was a big old deal, too. I mean, I can go on and on and on with Edwards. I mean, the numbers, everything. He was horrible. He crushed us. So when Cuvion say, yeah, he won. And you could say back then or whatever, and I know that, but he won. Yeah, he won. But he had a lot of help from Republican crazy that put him over the top. 40,000 votes is sitting and coming in Louisiana. And that don't happen much. But he did it because the Republicans helped me back then twice. I told y'all, I would write the book, just not a writer. The two-term governor who backed in twice. The two-term governor who backed in twice. You know, it's just, when Cuvion says, I kind of laugh at him. And somebody made a good point that we had a good closed primary back then. Rasponi probably won. Somebody would have won. Or Doc would have won. You'd have never had Edwards again. We shouldn't have had Edwards again. That set us back so much. All righty. We got to take a break. Somebody is writing something about weather to me. Here we go. I hope I'm not in a fight. We'll take a break. Be right back.

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1: Hi, hello. Welcome back. It is the Moon Griffon Show. All right, so I want to wrap up this. So registered Republicans are going to do it. Derek Badcock, all the Republicans are excited. They've been working on this for a long time. No party's still growing, though. The only reason I bring this up is people like to do what's popular. Even when they vote in elections, everybody likes to go with the winner. I'm kind of hard-headed, me. I seem like I go with the people that lose. I don't feel so guilty. Because when things don't go right with your candidate, I don't have to apologize. So Republicans have got it going on because this is the way to go. How many people are being elected Republicans that see what's happening, become a Republican, not because they believe in a conservative movement and things of that nature, because they just want to win elections? And I think we see that sometime in the way these people vote, when we got to twist their arms and fight them to vote for stuff. I was talking to Brian Howdy, my buddy from Baton Rouge. He made a good point. He said, you know, everybody ain't conservative as me. And I agree. But people are right of center. But to put an R by your name does not make you a conservative, and it does not put you right of center. It doesn't. So when you get the majority and supermajority, I'm going to use the example. Nobody wants to hear it, but like the Cleo Fields vote. You had a supermajority in the House and Senate, supermajority, and you had the Republican governor and all that stuff. I'm not trying to rehash all that, but the fact of the matter is they gave us Cleo Fields. So does that make my point that because you have an R does not mean you're conservative? When the Republicans in the fraud squad, 23 of them voted with Clay Shakespeare, and they actually elected the Speaker of the House in Baton Rouge with more Democrats than Republicans. Yeah, there was 23 Republicans. I want to say they got somewhere around 60, 70 votes. The rest of them were Democrats. It was like twice as many Democrats voted for Clay Shakespeare. So what Clay Shakespeare had to do to make a deal, he had to make a deal with the Democrats, the leftists, no accountable Democrats. And then we had to make a deal with Clay O'Field. So when you start talking about having Republicans with the lead and 2,600 more votes or 23, whatever it is, I think it's over 26, and it's probably going to grow. My question is not, I mean, they ought to be proud of that. It took a long time to do that. How do we know when we elect? Well, one of the ways we would know, but they don't want to do it, why don't we just do closed primaries for statewide and Senate and representatives? Why don't we just have closed primaries? If you do that, Griffon, you're going to get the most extreme candidate. Well, let me ask y'all a question. Since y'all think we're going to get the most extreme candidate, we just had a Senate. We just have a Senate closed primary. And Julia Letlow has won that. She's going to be the next United States Senator. Was she extreme? This is what I've been hearing. You're going to get the extreme candidates. Is she an extreme right-wing Republican? Just a question. I don't think anybody's going to say, no, yeah, she's extreme right wing. I don't think anybody's going to say that. But I thought they told us all we're going to get is this extremism on the right. We were told that. And the first time we have closed primaries, we did not elect the most extreme right winger. But this is what they tell. Oh, we can't do that. We're going to get too much extreme. You got Nungess and Garrett Graves and all them crying, oh, we can't have that. We're going to get this not democracy. Well, we're saying a democracy anyway. So I thought this, is that not what they told us? Blaine? If you do this cold primary, you will get all these right-wingers in there, and they can't win in the general election. Well, I don't think Ms. Letlow's extremist, and she's going to win in the general election. So where's the points they were making? Why can't we do it in the statewide races? Why can't we do it in the state reps and the state senators? I mean, I think it would be great. Now, there are a bunch of Republicans that like to go that way, and I don't blame them. The other thing is that if they're going to do closed primaries, they ought to get rid of the no-party people from voting. No, Moon, you eliminate me. Well, eliminate me, too. Difference is I'd go be a Republican so I could vote in the Republican primary. I don't have to sit out. That's making me do something I don't want to do, but don't do it. I feel like if that's the ruse, then I'm just playing by the ruse. But they always told us, man, don't do closed primaries. You're going to get all of us, get the extremists. Well.

You think she's extreme? Huh. No, she's not extreme at all. But that's what they told us. They told us they're most extreme candidates. And that's what they said, oh, we can't do that. There's a bunch of people who want to get rid of it already. Now, talking to Ms. Landry, Ms. Nancy Landry, Secretary of State, she says right after the November-December election, unless the legislature does something, the House and the Senate and all the Bessie and the Supreme Court, and there was one more, Public Service Commission, they're still going to be running close from it. That didn't change, folks. They just made the exception because of the way redistricting did that because of the late court ruling on Calais. But I've been amazed, man. I've been waiting for these extreme candidates to pop up. And yet, it's not what happened. Not what happened at all. It's amazing. By the way, I'm going to do a little bit when we get back at the top of the hour. They had an article, does air products decision foretell larger problems for Louisiana energy future? I'm going to say no. Not even close. We're still embracing energy future because we got to have oil, gas, natural gas, coal, and all that stuff. And Louisiana's prime for all that. Air products and Exxon and one other company made smart decisions. They couldn't make money on this CCS craziness and they gotten away from it. That's all. It ain't going to hurt us. I'm going to get to that and just proving my point. I had a buddy of mine catch me. Was it Friday? And they got me. But he wasn't mad at me, but he kind of was. He's listening right now. He probably laughed. He said, man, I want the key. I said, me? A nice guy like me. He said, ma'am, I had a contract and hundreds of thousands of dollars dealing with this air product. He said, since they've got away from it, I lost it. He said, man, I had that thing in my hands and you cost it. He blamed me for it. How did I cost it? I said, the company said they couldn't make money. They were trying to sell it off for a while. And so we cut up and had a good time about it. But I didn't do anything. I've always thought this would fall and fail because there's no money in it. There's no demand in it. Some of this hydrogen stuff is not going to be a demand. And so when it falls, don't blame people that are against it. My reason for being against CCS was the federal government is broke and it does nothing. It produces nothing. I'm still right about that. All these oil companies can do everything they're doing without CCS. Every single one of them. They have plenty of business too. Because the world works on petrol and fossil fuels. That's how the world's run. That's never going to change. That's never, ever going to change. Ever. So, you know, when these companies do this, I kind of read in between the lines. And they're talking about the money that they're not going to make. There's not any money in it. And I sat down with people. Very good business people. Exxon, Air Products, and other people. And I heard them talk about the tax credits and how they need even more. This might not work because they're not getting nearly enough from the federal government. And that's why I knew, but it's a never make it. There's no way to make it. And I kept my mouth shut. I listened. Very good people, smart people. Really enjoyed meeting all those people. They were really, really good business people. And a couple of friends of mine who set this up, I love them to death, and they set it up, and I was glad I went to the meetings. I'll still go to some. Even the one where I was told my job wasn't essential. I really enjoyed that one. All right, we got to take a break. We'll be back. More to Moon Graffon Show. Some of you leaving us. 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
8: From ABC News, I'm Michelle Franzen. Renewed tensions between the U.S. and Iran, with the U.S. targeting Iran's military sites again after Iran fired on ships in the Strait of Hormuz this week. ABC's Martha Raddatz has the latest.
9: What is clear is that this war that the president said would last 4 weeks is now in its fifth month, with strikes resuming, the ceasefire declared dead, no deal on eliminating Iran's nuclear program, and Iran continuing its threats, saying America still hasn't learned that bullying and breaking promises are no longer cost-free.
8: The conflict leading to fewer ships moving through the strait. Once again, a disruption that could impact oil and gas prices. In Maine, Graham Plattner has dropped out of the Senate race. He says due to funding issues, the Democratic nominee was facing a string of allegations, including sexual misconduct and a new claim of sexual assault by a former girlfriend. Plattner denies the allegations. State Democrats now have 2 weeks to replace him on the ballot. David Hearn, the former Olympian charged with damaging the lining of the Lincoln Memorial reflecting pool, appeared in court today.
10: The brief hearing in D.C. Superior Court had former Olympian David Hearn entering a not guilty plea. Attorney Norm Eisen.
11: It is not a crime to touch the reflecting pool, to touch water in the United States of America.
10: In an interview with ABC News shortly after his arrest, Hearn insisted he only touched a loose piece of blue liner and didn't rip or tear anything. Prosecutors have charged Hearn with felony destruction of property, a crime that's punishable by up to 10 years in prison. Stephen Portnoy, ABC News, Washington.
8: In Utah, the preliminary hearing continuing for Tyler Robinson, the man charged in the fatal shooting of conservative influencer Charlie Kirk. Fans are remembering Bonnie Tyler, who died today. The singer and Welsh performer, best known for her 80s hit Total Eclipse of the Heart, was being treated in a Portugal hospital for an illness. Bonnie Tyler was 75. You're listening to ABC.
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0: Hi, all. Welcome back. It is the Moon Griffon Show. Great to have you back with us. 844-766-6607 is the number. If you'd like to be part of the program, your opportunity to be a voice. Somebody says, Moon, I can't understand these weather forecasts. I was given a heat index, a feel like temp. They can't get nothing right either. As always, a model says this or that. What a joke. What happened to the real weathermen or women? I don't know. Me and Joe were talking about that earlier. I'm not big into the heat index, but as I got Joe to explain that what your body's supposed to feel like, and it's just a warning. If it's 110 heat index, you got to be careful. I think you got to be careful. It's 90 degree index. If you don't eat a drink, it ain't never good. I can tell you that right now. It ain't never good. But I don't get into the heat index stuff. Hell, if you're telling me it's 90, 95 degrees, I know it's hot. I just don't get up in the morning worried about, you know, when I get up in the morning, when I get into June and I go through into September, I do not have to be told how hot it is. You're lame. It's going to be hot. And you know, some older people can't take as much. I get that. And then there's people with maybe have something wrong when they can't. I get all that. But I just don't run out and look at the weather every day. I look at it if I'm going to go fishing. If I want to cut my grass, I say, man, I'm going to try to cut my grass today. I'll look at the weather and see if I need to cut it for a thunderstorm. But I just don't, I'm just not the weather guy like that. I just kind of get a kick out of how people think that something's going to happen with a weather change in the summer. And we have winters that are not that cold. Matter of fact, I like when we don't have a cold, cold winter. Fishing's better. I like it when it's not that cold. I do like cold weather. I don't like that cold, rainy, icy stuff and all that. That's nasty. But I love winter. I love all the seasons. Fall and spring are the best. But man, we grew up in the summer, man. That's all we did was stay outside. So I just don't think it's a big deal. I know other people that don't think it's a big deal. People that work out in the sun every day, just our farmers and all that stuff, man, they can handle it. Their bodies are built for it. So, anyway. By the way, one other thing. I want to go back to something. This has nothing to do with the campaign of Miss Julia and Fleming. That's over. Julia moves on. I'm voting for Julia Leslie. But people have heard this for a long time. And y'all hear me talk about it a little bit. That how negative ads people go, I ain't voting for nobody. I don't like negative ads. I don't like negative. Yeah, negative ads are what sell. So I'm going to give you a quick trip of just the last week or so after the election of just a few things that I've heard. Actually, it's a lot, but I just kept my mouth shut, but I did listen. I know y'all surprised about that, but I did listen. And I had a friend of mine, actually a family member, that went into a barbershop. I'm going to just kind of give a quick story of it. And he just sat there and listened. And they had 6-7 people come in there. And one of them voted for Fleming. And it was the barber. But the other ones all voted for Julia Letlow. So this is what came out of every one of their mouths. You ready? All of it was pounding Fleming. Fleming's a fraud. Fleming's a fraud. Fleming don't like Trump. What is Fleming flouting with illegals? I wouldn't vote for that dude. That dude got on a bus. He wanted to bus him over. Everything negative on Fleming is what came out of that mouth. I've heard this dozens and dozens of times already, which had no truth to it. So don't tell me negative advertising doesn't work. This is what I'm hearing to come out of people's mouth and why they voted for whoever. Forget it. Forget this race. It's just the latest race. Why they voted for somebody, because they really thought this person had voted with Barack Obama, voted with Nancy Pelosi. I mean, this was coming out of their mouth. And my family member just sat there, didn't say a word, and he listened to it. He said every single one of them said exactly what came out off those TV ads. Every single one of them. I've seen this dozens of times already. Well, man, I didn't vote for so-and-so that time. I just let them say what they want to say. Now, before the election, I would correct them, but I'm not going to correct them now because it's over. Julia's going to be the next United States Senator. She needs to be now. But I listen and watch those ads and hear people go, I don't like negative ads. You don't. That's what people listen to. That's the ads. Not just in this race. All these races. Every single one of them, people listen to. If they got a nasty ad that's playing, that's what they're going to buy into. And remember, it ain't playing one time. It's not over and over and over and over and over again. I mean, that's what people believe. I'm not saying that to bring up anything. The race is over. I'm just telling y'all, don't tell me negative ads. Don't tell me nasty ads don't sell. They sell like hotcakes. They sell more than the positive. You have created, people create this against a candidate. You know, I had John Schroeder, who's our former treasurer, was on here. And John was talking about the ads that pounded his wife doing the same thing got away. She was running for Bessie board, school board. She was running against the only Republican to vote for Obamacare. Nobody paid attention to that. What they did watch and listen to was that she was Pelosi and a bad person for education. They just pounded and pounded. He said he was going to come back and name names. I really don't expect John to do that. But she got pounded like the first time she ever ran for office. And she decided not to go negative. They had put together an ad that would have really answered all that. And they had the money to say to do it. She said, no, well, I'm not getting in there. I'll just take my licks. And she took her licks and she lost. I think it was Bessie. I don't think it was Public Service Commission. She just took a lick. They keep beating her to death, and the people bought the negative, nasty ads against her, and she lost. So I'm just giving an example. When people tell me they don't like negative ads, I don't like all that stuff, please don't tell me that, because you're right. You don't like them. You love them. You must love them, because that's what people buy it to. I've had people, I don't know what to believe. Okay. This is what we're going to accept then. Whatever happens if we vote against the people that ran the nastiest ads the most times, I wonder what would happen. And then I get a text from a buddy of mine. It's 108 on the parking lot right now on concrete. Hey, my buddy, go ahead and put a thermometer there and take the 108 degrees and send that to the weather station today so they can put that down there, because that's where they measure weather now, is on parking lots. On runways at airports.
15: Here we live. We got heavy heat today. Wow. Well, we tested it on the runway when a jet just went by. But I would do it.
0: So anyway, please, folks, don't tell me you don't like negative ads. Because I'm going to turn around and say, no, you don't like them. You love them. You love them. I've heard people say this. You know, just over and over again. I just got to laugh. Yep, they don't like them. They love them. All right, let's go to the phone lines. We're going to see Mr. Paul. His comments. Paul, what's up?
16: Well, and you're dead on the money on the negative ads. There's no doubt about that they work. And if they didn't work, you wouldn't spend hundreds of millions of dollars running them. So, I mean, it is psychological. You know, we're designed and genetically engineered to assume that all politicians are crooks. We've all said it. They're all liars. I mean, it goes on and on. So the default is they're all corrupt and they're all crooked. So, you know, so anytime a negative ad runs, I think it just goes right straight into the database that these are legitimate comments. So,
0: but Paul, listen to me. When you hear people quote the exact commercials, you yep. know they've watched them 1,000 times and they can repeat them in their head and they believe that. My buddy of mine said it'd be like, Paul, you know, you married and somebody went out there and said, hey, yeah. Paul's cheating on your wife. You know, he's gone a lot. And one person tells your wife that, she'll probably laugh at him. But if she goes all over town and everywhere she goes, she starts hearing that, something's going to creep in her mind and go, and not hers, yours. If you're hearing about your wife,
16: yeah.
0: and you'll creep in your mind and sure. go, hold up just a second. I'm starting to hear this too much now. Now I got to believe it. Now I'm going to check into it. And that's what happens.
16: And that's the people that understand the psychology. But real quick on the Liz Myrtle stuff with New Orleans. This is a dangerous game that Democrats are playing, and this is why the governor and Liz and everybody else has to hold these people accountable. Because if you undermine the integrity of the justice system, and they're working on it, the Democrat Party has used this lawfare stuff. It's textbook. I mean, they did it to Donald Trump. The Eugene Carroll case is a prime example. You know, where you can make laws up out of thin air, take statutes that don't even apply and apply them, and that's exactly what they did here. I mean, the person in the letter was not. I guess anytime you tell a Democrat no, that's intimidation. So they can file charges against you like Stalin's police chief did, like you were talking about earlier. But, you know, he find me the person and we can make up any crime. Well, that's what the Democrat Party's doing. But if they don't go after this bunch in New Orleans full-throated and
0: no, let me give you something I'm hearing, and this disturbs me. So they want another $120, $150 million. They got to go to the bond commission. And what the bond commission may do if we let them, they're going to say, well, we're going to give them the money, but we're going to send somebody to oversee it. They already did that. Wagenspack was supposed to oversee it. He didn't.
16: Yep.
0: So that, don't give them the money. Don't That's give right. them the money and say, we're going to have somebody oversee them. No, you're not. Don't give them the money. They think they're so smart down there. They think they're so bright. I'm not just talking about the people. I'm talking about the politicians. And they want to keep doing corrupt things, okay, letting the city blow up. Jeff and them and Liz and them had to go in there and do something about that. And why don't you say, okay, we're just going to hold out. We're going to keep our money. Y'all, good luck to y'all. You know, if Jeff I was told Laura even said it. If they pulled the state police and the National Guard or whatever's down there right now, it would be hell. It would go right back to being a hell.
16: Well, they can't even make payroll. I mean, that was what that was bailing out. They owed people money. That's how corrupt New Orleans is. And the problem is when you bail them out, if you got to go rescue them, it's like having somebody in your family that's every time you turn around, you have them to help bail them out. Well, until they finally have to deal with reality, they'll let you bail them out till the cows come home. And that's what Democrats expect Republicans to come save them from themselves. And we got to quit.
15: We do.
16: I mean, it's time to stop.
15: We do save them. We constantly save them. Henry, the Senate President Cameron Hafez, Henry, he's out there fighting for them left and right.
16: Yeah, that's that Jefferson Parish Orleans delegation down there. Even the Republicans down there barely get under the R line. I mean, it's tough. But yeah, New Orleans has been out of control for decades. I mean, with all the Katrina money we pumped in there, to replace all the pumps, first time the water, it rained a half an inch, the city flooded because none of the pumps that we spent billions of dollars on never got replaced.
15: Yeah. All right, man, appreciate the call. All right, we'll take a break. We'll be back. More of the Moon Graffon Show right after this.

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8: Hi, y'all. Welcome back. It is the Moon Griffon Show. Great to have you with us on a beautiful Monday. And by the way, folks, if nobody told us it's going to be hot today, July the 6th. I never remember July 6th not being hot. Funny how you don't forget a thing like that. Hey, somebody's cutting me off going, sick of it, man, talking about the damn weather. Forgot it, don't want to talk about the weather. He sure talks about the weather. I talk about it laughing. It's almost hilarious to me. Listen to people. Anyway, don't forget my good friends at MeGasFew.com. 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So I want to, just real quick, I got to take a break in a short time. So, you know, we all heard about Air Products, and they cut one of the operations off. And 4.5 billion hydrogen plant ascension Paris. Capture carbon emissions, store them underground. What they use for down there, only the devil knows. ExxonMobil canceled offshore leases in the Gulf and it required for potential carbon capture projects. 2 weeks earlier, Houston-based SunGas Renewables dropped this plan for $2.4 billion plant in central Louisiana that had carbon capture sequestration components. Okay, and in February, Houston firm that had been planning a $9.2 billion clean energy project at Port of Greater Baton Rouge since 2020, was acquired by Silicon Valley company that has shelved the project. So you go, all right, yeah, you people protested, we're going to lose all these jobs. It's nothing to do with that. It's strictly making decisions on supply, demand, and money. It's not a cut on anybody that worked on these jobs. I think Susan Bourgeois of LED said this is none of the jobs that we've announced. So all the stuff that Jeff announced is still in play. But what they've done is they're raising questions about the future industrial boom in a state that was predicted, at least part on state and federal policies that incentivize companies to reduce their carbon footprint. Folks, all these companies that are still here can stay here. They don't have to do nothing with footprint and carbon. They don't have to do any of that. Tim Barfield, president and CEO of Baton Rouge-based consulting firm. We thought the renaissance was going to be in this energy transition. Some of those projects have dropped down on a priority list, but broader macroeconomic factor. And that's what I was telling y'all the other day. This factor on this has nothing to do with people being against CCS. In my opinion, CCS is one here for the most part. People don't get mad at me. They have. Big rolled over everybody. Okay? But they figured out the finances on this and the supply and demand. It doesn't add up, but it's never going to add up. So if they shut down now, shut down later, they're going to shut down eventually. Federal government's broke. I don't know if y'all noticed. Then they talk about how all this stuff was done for greenhouse gas and climate change and all that. So it is, they keep saying you and me and everybody against this is climate change people, but we're not. This was money being spent and credits being given to protect the planet. That's what they were doing this for. They wanted to save the planet. That's why the money came out. The people taking the money were with the Save the Planet group. President Joe Biden's administration expanded the program in an effort to boost projects that would limit the impact of climate change. That's why all this money's out there. They did, because they have the money, they changing it to honest people over here against climate change. They're the ones, these people have taken the money for climate change. It wouldn't even be out there except for this made up thing about climate change. So Trump not done away with the tax credits in his second term. He has questioned the effects of human activity on climate change, focused on increasing traditional fossil fuels. At the same time, global markets for lower carbon products like the so-called blue ammonia that Air Products plan to make in essential fabrics has chilled somewhat. Experts say reducing the demand. That is, it's a money deal. It's just a money deal. People need to realize this is a money deal. It's not going to ever work on the money side. It's just not. It's fair to say the regulatory uncertainty has been one of the factors. Our regulatory uncertainty impacts each of the recently canceled Shell Clean Energy Project, one plan for Louisiana. Each project also fake unique circumstances. It goes on talking about them all. All right. We got to take a break. Got a guest with my friends at the Heritage Foundation, E.J. Antonio, jobs report, and gas prices. Don't go nowhere. We're checking on that.

0: 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Superior Grill is all over Louisiana. 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I always make it a point to visit Superior Grill when I'm traveling the great state of Louisiana. I love the food there. It's authentic Mexican food with that Louisiana twist. Their menu has all your favorites. 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My lovely bride and I eat at Superior Grill every chance we get. 5 locations in Louisiana, Line Avenue in Shreveport, Government Street, and Holland Road in Baton Rouge, St. Charles Avenue in New Orleans, and on College Saloon in Lafayette. Superior Grill is great food, great service, and great margaritas. The best Mexican food with a Louisiana twist is found at Superior Grill. 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
1: I'm Jeff Palermo, the Talk 107.3 Baton Rouge Newsroom. Individuals who are acting as agents and representing college and high school athletes with their NIL deals must now register with the state. Attorney General Liz Merle says the athlete agent registration portal is now active on the AG's website. It's the result of a law passed this year, and Merle says the legislation gives her office the tools to ensure those who seek to profit from athletes are held to rigorous standards of conduct.
2: Making sure that agents have some oversight as they are involved in basically negotiating NIL, name, image, and likeness contracts for athletes in this state.
1: There will not be a veto session. Enough ballots were submitted electronically by legislators that the veto session was canceled. One was not expected. Governor Landry vetoed 6 bills, including measures to increase the compensation the state gives to a person who is wrongfully imprisoned. Landry also vetoed a bill to allow for new regulations of Atlantic tarpon fishing. Talk 107.3 Baton Rouge.
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0: Hi, hello. Welcome back. It is the Moon Griffon Show. What an honor to be with you. 844-766-6607 is the number. A lot of stuff going on. We got jobs report. We got gas prices starting to fall. My friend EJ Antoni joins us again from the Heritage Foundation. EJ, what's going on?
11: Moon, nice to be back with you. How are you doing today?
0: I'm doing great, man. It's you get to celebrate. You don't get to celebrate 250 years, but one time. And, I'll be honest with you, I just thought it was a blessing all the way around. And by the way, the celebration happening during the World Cup, where we got all these people coming across from these socialist countries going, wow, I didn't know America was this great and this much fun and this caring. And because the only thing they ever watched was the news throwing us under the bus, whether it be the news over there, the news over here. I think that's cool, man. A lot of them got to sit around and watch us celebrate 250 years. And those 250 years for everybody who's an American citizen, and I don't care what color you are, what sex you are, it's for you.
11: Yeah, absolutely. And you know, I think it's a really good reminder, Moon, of the fact that despite all of her flaws, America remains the best country in the world. If I had to pick, I would still rather live here than anywhere else. And that says a lot.
0: Oh, I think it's the, me and you, between you and me, it's the only place I want to live. I mean, it's it. We're where I want to be.
11: Well, you're not wrong.
0: No doubt about it.
11: Again, America's not perfect. She has plenty of flaws. She had them at her founding. Some of those flaws were fixed. Some new ones have popped up. You can love the president, you can hate the president, but look, just like everybody celebrated the 4th of July when Biden was president or when Obama was president, you should still celebrate it under Trump. Again, whether you love him or hate him is not the point. America is not for president. America is much more than that.
0: So, again,
11: we should all be, I think, very grateful, very thankful of the fact that God put each of us here in America and not some other place, because this, like I said, this is still the best country in the world, despite all her flaws.
0: Oh, no doubt about it. But, it's not even about a president. It's about freedom. It's about us being the best we can be. It's about going out there and living your dream. It's not about a president. Matter of fact, I think you'd agree with me. If Barack Obama was the president, you think Barack Obama would have went hid? No, that would put him at the front of everything, just the way it is. Our president, though, symbolizes, in this case, especially freedom. And I just think it's cool for the president of the United States to be leading the charge on 250. I just think that's a cool thing.
11: Yeah, certainly. Absolutely. And again, it is really great, I think, to have so many folks in the country right now from overseas to witness this celebration. And it's also, I think, a nice reminder when you have all of these folks here and they're telling us about things that we tend to take for granted in the United States that so many places around the world don't have. And I'm not even talking, Moon, about, things that are here in the United States but are absent from the third world. I'm talking about these things that we have here in the United States that are considered luxuries in the rest of the first world, like air conditioning, for example. Yep. That's been particularly helpful over the last few days here in the Northeast when we've been under such an oppressive heat wave with triple-digit temperatures every single day. Yep. And you hear folks coming from around the European Union talking about how they don't have air conditioning. Yeah. And it's, again, it's not just folks in the third world, and it's not even just folks who are, in let's say, lower income in the European Union. No, even folks in upper income brackets throughout Europe don't have air conditioning.
0: Listen.
11: And again, it's a great reminder of how well off we are here in the United States.
0: But
11: that's not to say we don't have problems. That's not to say that a lot of people in the United States aren't struggling. But even those who are struggling here in America, are still better off
0: yep.
11: than people who are considered well off in Europe.
0: Yeah, no doubt about it. The mayor from Paris blamed us for their heat wave, and I fell out laughing. Well, you only got about 15 to 20% of the people with air conditioning. You know, they could have an economic boom over there that start putting air conditions in every building and every home. It would take 10 or 20 years, whatever, to get them through. There'd be an economic boom like they'd never seen, and that people could fight any kind of heat wave that's possible. So I'm sure the people that came from over there with the heat wave are staying at hotels going, wow, is this not cool? I put my temperature on 70 degrees tonight. It was so comfortable sleeping. So they had to come over here and look at the way we live. And I share with our audience, a guy from Germany, he said he apologized. He just watches the news. We were supposed to be nothing but a crime-ridden, hateful place. Well, that's the only kind of news they ever watch is down in America. So it's I'm sure it's changing their hearts and views. So let's jump gears. June job reports, good, bad, ugly. Tell me what you think.
11: It was pretty ugly. You know, there's just no way to sugarcoat it, Moon. It's certainly possible that maybe some of what we're seeing in the numbers actually just has to do with the kind of statistical problems. In other words, you're looking at some of the seasonal adjustments could be, you know, pretty off right now. So that definitely could be part of the problem. It's tough to, when they're doing these seasonal adjustments, Moon, you know, it's really hard to manage things like the huge influx in hiring from what we call the leisure and hospitality industry. That would include, you know, somebody who's working at a hotel. Because hotels have seen a lot of extra hiring because of all the folks who are coming into the country due to the World Cup. Same thing if you're, let's say, a bartender at a restaurant or a waitress. You know, those restaurants have had to hire more people because there are more folks visiting from overseas and they're giving the restaurants more business. So, again, it can be hard to kind of adjust for seasonality because this is not the normal seasonal pattern. So, again, we might be seeing a bit of an issue there, but whatever the case, you know, you're seeing fewer people employed full time. That's troubling. You're seeing a return of another statistical issue, which is old job reports being revised down. If you look at all of the downward revisions that we had, it is actually more than the number of people that we think we hired in June. In other words, there are fewer people employed now than we thought there were at the end of the previous month. So, again, not a lot of good news there. I guess maybe one kind of silver lining is the fact that the average level of prices actually declined slightly last month. That's mostly driven by gas prices coming down from their from the spike due to the Iran war. So you combine lower prices with the fact that people's paychecks on average grew. That means that people's paychecks definitely went further. But outside of that, again, it was not a great month for the American labor market. There's just no way to sugarcoat it.
0: So let me ask you a question. By looking at what you know now, can you anticipate the next 3 to 6 months? Is there any way to anticipate what you think will happen? Well, what will change to make it better?
11: Well, if you can tell me what you think is going to happen with the Iran war, I am more than happy to give you a prediction.
0: Everybody makes predictions. They look at numbers, EJ, and that's why I asked the question to you. Somebody's looking at some numbers to say, hey, I think absolutely. This is going to be better or this is going to be tough, and that's why I asked the question the way I did.
11: Absolutely. And listen, I'm not trying to be flippant here. I'm just trying to point out.
0: Hey, I'm the best guy to be flippant with because I love it. Don't bother me none. Go ahead. We good, brother. Whatever you say.
11: I just want to basically give you that really big caveat because so much of what we have seen in the economy over the last several months is all just because of the Iran war. You know, you and I talked previously, I think it was back either like December or January, and we were talking about how 2026 is going to be a rip-roaring year for the American economy, right? Things are looking really, really good. All the dials were kind of lining up, and unfortunately, seeing the big spike that we had in oil prices as well as all of these supply chain disruptions that have happened as a result of the Iran war. I mean, that has been a total wild card. Well, let me, really thrown a wrench in the works. And so the slowdown in things that we've seen, like the American labor market, is a direct result of the of this big spike in oil prices and all of the fallout that we're seeing from that.
0: Let me do it this way. I'm going to take a break. We'll come back, and here's going to be the question. If I told you and you found out today the Iran war was ceased, it's down, it's not going to pop back up, maybe you can give me a better prediction. See, I'm giving you a caveat on this one, IJ. So you got to be able to take it to somewhere. We'll take a break, and we'll be back. You're listening to the Moon Report Show.

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4: 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If you'd like to be part of the program, your opportunity to be a voice. My friend EJ and Tony, my special guests, our friends at the Heritage Foundation. They've been friends for a long, long time. We appreciate them. So EJ, you know, we talked in December, and once again, see, I like to do what you did. Now, I don't want you to think I'm a smart ass either. But we talked about 26 being great, and because of the Iran war, that changed. What happened if the Iran war ends? It's over. We don't have to worry about anything. Is it enough time to get everything back on track between now and elections? I'm throwing elections out there because that's what everybody care about. What happened? What would you think would happen if tomorrow it was just kind of went away?
5: Okay, great, great question, Moon. And look, I think what people really need to understand here is just how much is baked into the cake. Okay. And we learned this during COVID when the economy was forcibly shut down around the world in early 2020. There were lots of areas of the economy, not everything, but a lot that immediately reopened. However, it was then baked into the cake that you were going to have all kinds of supply chain disruptions and shortages in the months and even the year to come. We were still dealing with that in the spring and in the summer of 2021, a whole year later. That's when supply chains finally started to normalize. So unfortunately, we're going to be dealing with some of those, you know, very same or at least similar effects when you have the kind of fertilizer shortage, for example, globally, that we have seen earlier in the year. That means that that's going to affect farmers this fall. It's going to affect farmers even into the early stages of the 2027 planting season. So whether it's things like fertilizer, whether it's helium, sulfuric acid, the petrochemical blend stocks for plastics, you name it. We have all of these different shortages and therefore price increases that are now just baked into the cake. So even if the current peace deal holds, even if we go with this scenario you're describing and we get the straits sorted out pretty much immediately, you're still going to have to deal with some of those price increases. And the tragedy in my eyes, Moon, is the fact that, you know, as an economist, I was looking at all this data that showed a lot of consumer staples were actually going to start going down in price this year. So it's not a matter of inflation slows and the prices don't go up as fast as they were previously. No, no. It's that the prices for a lot of things had actually stopped increasing in February, and some of these prices were going to start going down by the end of the summer and into the fall, which would have been right around the election that you mentioned. Now, unfortunately, you're going to continue to see prices go up slowly, I think, and you will have certain individual items, certain consumer staples, where you'll get a temporary spike, just like we had with gasoline. You'll get a spike and then maybe prices come down slowly, but you're going to see those different spikes pop up in all kinds of different consumer products in the weeks and months to come. And again, unfortunately, all of that right now is just baked into the cake. It takes a while for these things to work their way through supply chains. Again, that's a lesson we learned.

0: groceries get cheaper, right? That would just destroy the economy. No, look, during the time period when the United States had its highest levels of sustained economic growth, we actually had very slight but sustained deflation, where prices fell almost 1% a year. Okay, so again, this idea that somehow deflation is bad for the economy is absolute nonsense. That myth, and it is a myth, comes from the fact that typically during recessions, as a result of the recession, prices tend to fall temporarily. But it is not the deflation that causes the recession. That causality is precisely backwards. It is the fact that so many people lose their jobs and don't have money and can't buy things. That is why prices fall. But it is not the prices that falling that, again, that caused the recession. That causality is backwards.
1: Yeah, I'm just kind of curious because I've heard people talk about that as it being really, really bad. I that's something that I'm not as familiar with, so I don't make a comment on it. That's why I threw that question at you. But I do think that I hope it's not too late to affect the elections if things go well, because I don't want to be run by socialists and Marxists. And people tend to vote by their pocketbooks. And they just tend to vote by their pocketbooks. So what happens between now and elections, if it makes a difference in people's pocketbooks, they will vote differently either way. They would vote differently. Okay, last thing. You talk about gas prices. So why do you think gas prices are going to fall? Because gas prices have been going down.
0: They have, absolutely. And they're likely going to continue to fall, again, assuming that everything holds in the Middle East with the Iran war and the current kind of tentative peace that we see right now. But again, it's going to take time for these things to work their way through the system. All these different gas stations around the country, right, they have a brand name like Exxon or Chevron, right, or Shell attached to them. People think that these are owned by those major oil corporations. They're not. The oil corporations own less than 1% of those stores. These are all owned by, for the most part, independent owners and operators. And they just are basically using the license, the brand name. Sure. And these small stations, a lot of them, lost their shirts when oil prices jumped up because they were selling gas at a relatively low price, but then had to buy the next round of gas to refill their tanks at very, very high prices. Mm-hmm. And so those stations are now going to have to make up those losses essentially before they can drop their prices back down.
1: Yeah.
0: The other thing is that it is still very expensive to get oil into a refinery today, mm-hmm. because we still are dealing with a global shortage. The price of oil that people see in the news that has fallen below $70 a barrel, that is what's called the futures price. That is for contracts to deliver oil, typically 2 or 3 months from now. So that is telling you the prices that refineries pay in 2 to 3 months is going to be below $70 a barrel, hopefully. Yeah. That is not telling you the cost to get oil into the door today, to refine it today, to turn it into gasoline today.
1: Yeah. Yeah.
0: So all that to say, there is some more relief at the pump coming, but it is going to take a while. So I want to make sure people have realistic expectations in terms of when they'll see relief.
1: EJ, it's always a pleasure. I hope we do it quicker than later, and hopefully we'll talk again soon.
0: I would love that, Moon. Hey, thanks so much for having me again. It's always a pleasure being on with you.
1: Yes, sir. God bless. Appreciate it. We'll do it again soon. Thank you. I do want to mention it's lunchtime, Dino's Pizza, Prejean's. Hey, Tim, I just talked to Tim. 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All right, that'll wrap us up for today. Back on Terrific Tuesday tomorrow. See you then. 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
7: From ABC News, I'm Michelle Franzen. The U.S. carrying out new strikes on Iran's military sites yesterday, that after Iran shot at ships in the Strait of Hormuz. ABC's Rachel Scott says Iran has also targeted U.S. military installations in Bahrain and Kuwait.
8: It comes in response to Iran firing on three cargo ships near the Strait of Hormuz. The big question, what comes next? Overnight, Iran launching missiles at U.S. bases in the Gulf. Those missiles intercepted.
7: The break in the ceasefire leading to fewer ships passing through the critical Strait waterway. ABC's Rebecca Jarvis says that could drive up oil and gas prices once again.
9: In the last 24 hours, Kepler tells ABC News it has seen 25 ships cross. Now, that is lower than what we've seen in previous days, which were more like about 40. Even a limited disruption here in the Strait can have an outsized impact on the pricing, on freight costs, and on the market price for oil.
7: The preliminary hearing continues in Utah for Tyler Robinson. He's charged with the murder of conservative influencer Charlie Kirk last fall. Plans to play a video in court yesterday hit a roadblock with hours of debate about whether that video should be played in open court.
10: For hours on Wednesday, attorneys and the court debated showing a video that allegedly includes Tyler Robinson's former roommate and romantic partner talking about Robinson confessing to killing Charlie Kirk. Robinson's defense attorneys argued letting the public hear a so-called confession would influence a future jury pool and would violate Robinson's right to a fair trial. Judge Tony Graff ruling to not influence an eventual jury, chunks of the video shown in open court must be edited out. The edited video will be played first thing Thursday morning. Alex Stone, ABC News.
7: Mortgage rates edging higher. Freddie Mac says the 30-year fixed rate rose to 6.49%, up from 6.43% last week. At Wimbledon, American Coco Gauff lost to Karolina Muchova in the riveting semifinal match at Center Court. 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
11: This is a Bloomberg Money Minute. SpaceX right now is up about 1% at $150 a share. That's after it hit an all-time low yesterday, dipping below its market debut price just as rival Blue Origin shores up its capital position. It closed in at $149.29 each, below the $150 market debut price for SpaceX. Elsewhere on Wall Street, the Dow is up 0.4%. The S&P is up 0.7%. The NASDAQ is up 0.9%. Just in, Freddie Mac says the average rate on a 30-year mortgage rose to 6.49% this week, returning to where it was 2 weeks ago. That pushes up borrowing costs for prospective homebuyers. SK Hynix, the world's second largest manufacturer of memory chips, is telling investors it intends to price its U.S. listing at $149 a share, despite recent volatility for the company. That would raise around $26.5 billion and would be the largest ever first-time share sale in the U.S. by a foreign company. Matt Piper, Bloomberg Radio.
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11: From high atop Fox News headquarters in New York City, always seeking solutions, never sowing division. It's Brian Kilmeade.
12: All right. Hi, this is Brian Kilmeade. Like the guy said, Doug Schoen's coming up at the bottom of the hour, a sensible Democrat who's really concerned about the direction of the party that Graham Plattner left behind. Also, we're one of the few sound structural buildings in New York City. One a few blocks away from us is swaying and the steel is bending. Usually not a good sign. I'm not an architect, but I'd rather not be in a building like that. Happy to be in a building like the one here at 48th and 6th. So before we get to Josh Holmes, one of the main cogs of the Ruthless podcast, let's get to the big three.
13: Number three.
14: It was important to be there and to see the actual facts laid out, Bill, because there was so much stuff that, you know, amidst the noise and the internet chatter that was laid out that, you know, I had never heard and makes this case very cut and dry to me.
12: It's just crazy how many conspiracy theories are out there about Charlie Kirk's death, and they're so horrific, they are really damaging to the case and the family. But Tyler Robinson, the case against him is so strong, it's hard to imagine one stronger. We'll tell you how the hearings are going and progressing.
13: Number two.
15: The trash took itself out tonight. People in Maine have a chance to really vote on someone that's not a total a piece of trash. Adios, trash bag.
12: Senator John Fetterman on Graham Plattner. He is gone while admitting no guilt from being one of the worst human beings on the planet. What does Maine do from here, and what does it mean for Susan Collins' chances? Now all scrutiny should really go to what's happening in Michigan, where a radical is queued up to take on Mike Rogers.
13: Number one.
16: The basic deal that we cut was, we'll lift our blockade if you stop shooting at ships. But if you shoot at ships, we're going to knock the hell out of them, and it's that simple.
12: Here we go again. U.S. hits 150 sites in Iran in the last 48 hours. The MOU is history, and it never really should have been written. Wasn't worth the paper it was written on. We'll talk about the latest from that troubled region and what it means for the president's fortunes. J.D. Vance came out there, and that's the deal he's really being judged on. He's doing a great job on fraud, didn't do a great job of the MOU, said, I guess, really deceptive things about it before it came out. Josh Holmes joins us now, former chief of staff to Mitch McConnell, for Mitch McConnell, as well as president and founding partner of Cavalry LLC and co-host of the Ruthless Place, Ruthless Podcast. Josh, like the hat.
17: Hey, thanks, bud. It's great to be with you.
12: How's your former boss, Mitch McConnell, doing?

0: Well, I don't know a whole lot more than you do, Brian. I know the reports. I actually talked to a staffer of his who was with him yesterday and described him as in good spirits. But he's still hospitalized and he's still trying to work his way back. So, you know, other than that and what has been publicly reported, that's sort of the extent of my understanding.
1: So you don't know if he had a heart attack or not, or do you think he did? They found him unconscious?
0: I wish I knew. I have absolutely no idea. What I do know is when you're 84 years old, there's an awful lot that can go wrong on a day-to-day basis. I got parents in that same age demographic, and it's, you know, it's tough. It's tough for kids and loved ones and people that are close to folks who are getting older in that stage of life. So, yeah, I've given them a pretty wide berth. I understand that they'll tell me at some point, and when they do, I'll wish them and pray for the best.
1: We'll find out too. And just from a pure political point, less the personal point, the less it doesn't matter as much. But the Republicans can't afford to lose him, especially now, right? They're trying to get a supplemental in there to try to pay for what's left of this war and beyond, and get the Golden Dome going. And they're not going to do it without his vote.
0: Yeah, no, I mean, there's a lot of fall business to go on. I mean, the month of September in particular is going to be really treacherous territory on Capitol Hill. A bunch of funding things that need to get done. The military needs to get funded. Yeah, he's a critical piece to an awful lot of that. So wish him well and hope he gets back soon.
1: So Graham Plattner, who knew he was going so smooth? He got he had that primary nomination ready to take on Susan Collins, trailing by 4. Then another former girlfriend comes out and blows him up, essentially says he raped her. He does not admit guilt. Cut 30.
2: I just want you to think about like what you would do as a regular person in a position where a much larger world, large forces, were working against you personally to accuse you of the worst thing that a person could do, and it was not remotely true. I learned about this through press inquiries, with no time to truly respond, no time for investigations, before a corporate media system and the political establishment got to act as judge, jury, and executioner. Accusations are supposed to be the beginning of things, not the end. I think it's really important to understand why this is happening in the timeline, why this is happening right now.
1: Maybe you could help me, Josh. Why is it happening right now?
0: Well, he's entirely right about that last point, which is, I mean, first of all, a guy walks in with a Nazi tattoo. I think we can all sort of surmise that that's probably not a dude with top-notch character who you want representing you in the United States Senate. So that should have been a threshold issue. It wasn't for Democrats, obviously. But why the timing of all of this is coming out, and why nobody really talked about all of these allegations that have been going on now for 3-4 months right up until now, is because Democrats had one last play. They made the crucial mistake that they haven't made in years, and that's allowing their voters to choose their nominees. This is a practice that they are totally unaccustomed to doing. You look back at 2016 with Hillary Clinton and superdelegates. You look at 2020 when they consolidated the field behind Joe Biden. You look at 2024 when they didn't vote at all and they just appointed Kamala Harris. And they do this in Senate races across the country. And what happened was Democrats voted for Plattner. And when they did, the establishment Democratic Party doesn't like that. And they want to make sure that they have somebody that they deem more electable. So they're the ones that are pushing all of this out. I mean, the reason that stuff shows up in the New York Times is not because you've got some enterprising reporter who just happened upon information, is because they're pitched it by the DSCC, by the DNC, by Chuck Schumer, by all the establishment Democrats that wanted to make a move here before it was too late.
1: In a way, I think the New York Times gave him a soft landing, because the guy has had a terrible background. I mean, he seems to be a terrible person, let alone a candidate. So if I think there wasn't a lot in his background, I think that he would have floated right through and they would have given it a shot. I mean, Chuck Schumer's losing his power, clearly. I mean, Haley Stevens is going to be his next challenge in Michigan against Abdul El-Assad, El-Seed.
0: Yeah.
1: So he's going for a Haley Stevens who's losing. So I'm not sure how much power he has. So Graham Plattner's out despite getting 72% of the vote. Now they're going to have a lawyer jirga. They're going to have 500 people coming together and pick the next nominee. So do you think Susan Collins' chances are better or worse? Better fighting Plattner or worse with this new person? What do you think?
0: Well, it's hard to have been better than they were an hour before he dropped out, right?
1: Because he was already leading.
0: Yeah, you had the entire Democratic Party abandon him midstream. But I will say, look, everyone underestimates Susan Collins. She has driveways paved with the skulls of her political enemies for the last 30 years. This woman is a very good campaigner, in large part because she is centristly located on the ideological spectrum that has been a perfect match for the state of Maine for a very long time, and she works really hard. I don't think that there is anybody that they can put up that doesn't look an awful lot like every other opponent that she has vanquished up to this point. The only different wild card in this race at all was Graham Plattner. She'd never faced somebody like that. And so there was a lot of open questions. And I continue to think she has the upper hand. They're going to throw everything that they've got at her. But they did in 2022 as well. I mean, they changed the whole voting system to a ranked choice voting system to defeat Susan Collins. And they couldn't get it done.
1: So interesting. I did not know that. Let's switch over to Iran. The President of the United States is pretty fed up. Cut one.
3: They have very little left, and they want to make a deal so badly. They called a little while ago. They want to make a deal so badly. I just don't know if they're worthy of making a deal. I don't know that they're going to honor the deal. That's the problem.
1: And the deal they're talking about was really hatched by the vice president. And there were so many holes in that deal, and I think it was just an awful 14-point plan. And yet it was great for Iran, and they didn't seem to realize it. Josh, you've seen a lot of conflicts, Middle Eastern conflicts, you know, how difficult they can be. Yesterday we hit them 90 times, 150 in the last 2 days. Where do you think this is going?
0: Yeah, well, they shouldn't let up. And look, the vice president is in an unenviable spot of having to negotiate the impossible, because there is no negotiation with Iran. One of two things happen. You either have to pay them money not to be terrorists, and then they just become terrorists again. You have to pay them more money. Or you have to negotiate this weird Rubik's Cube of everybody else's defense posture in the region. I mean, remember, the reason why they started firing back on ships was because of Lebanon and Israel. What does that have to do with Iran other than the fact that they fund terrorist proxies in Lebanon that attack Israel? It starts to unmask the whole thing. These are not good faith actors. You're never going to come to a common sense solution. We're going to have to do what it takes to make sure that the strait is open. And if that is by 150 different locations every night until that happens, so be it.
1: I agree with you 100%. You cannot just go, okay, I'm going to teach you a lesson, hit you hard, and then let you up again. The main thing is the ISW wrote about today. They're still going to try to control the strait. That is as important to them, I think, as a nuclear program. And they're trying to convince the neighbors to go along with it. And they're not, thankfully, as of now. But they're concerned that we're not all in to watch their back or are going to leave. So this is, you know, I know when you work for Mitch McConnell, we're in the middle of Iraq. And that seemed like it was endless. And yet they turn around and they end up putting together.
0: But Iran was always a thing, too. Brian, I mean, it was always a thing. It everywhere in the region, Iran has always been the worst actor because of its proxy funding. And Hezbollah, Hamas, its intent to do away with the Western civilization, as they say, death to America, as they say, that has been a consistent thread for over 45 years. There is no state in this world who has killed more Americans than the state of Iran. Than the Republic of Iran over the last 45 years. There can be no mistake about that. And so them just coming to their senses and treating their neighbors well and having a diplomatic solution with the United States seems extremely unlikely to me.
1: And now they're making it clear, death to America. They have the president's face on it with the target on it and everybody else and all our officials. And we don't know if that was related to the fact the president did not take the new Air Force One home. He took the old one back. I'm not really sure what went into that. President said the people in England just wanted to see it. So I don't know about that.
0: Yeah, I mean, there are some reports that there are some of the more sophisticated defense and refueling systems that haven't been installed yet in the new plane. I don't know if that's true or not. I'm happy that they're taking every single possible issue into context when they are transporting the President of the United States overseas. And that's where I leave it.
1: So when we look at right now at the midterm elections, with between the gerrymandering and the rise of this socialism, the Republicans are back in the game. Is that how you view it?
0: Yeah, I do. I think that they start in a much better place than they did at the beginning of the cycle just because of the redistricting. It's more of like a plus 9, plus 10, which they needed. I think either way, you're going to have a majority in the House of Representatives that is a couple of seats one way or the other. But I do like where Republicans are right now. And I think, look, to the extent that Republicans can focus on what Democrats have handed them, which is the face of communism in every one of these primaries, I mean, literally, you've never met anyone who acts like the candidates they're producing in election after election. This is not two different parties who have two different ways of getting at the problems we all acknowledge. There is one party here that by and large likes America and another one that really doesn't. And you just have to ask them. That's not a branding exercise. Ask them. They don't like America. They say it. And I think if Republicans can stay on message on that and realize that Democrat candidates are either the Mamdani, Bernie Sanders, Graham Plattner brand, or the Abigail Spanberger brand, which is to lie to you and then do the same thing as the Mamdani, Bernie Sanders crowd does when they get into office, you can have a pretty good campaign message going into the fall.
1: So I just real quick on Cuba, we took another push to put pressure on them, and that is going after their doctors. They go overseas, charge the Cuban government gets the money. They'll go overseas and help out other countries. They're very well-trained medical physicians. And now we're starting to go after the countries that are using Cuban doctors while stopping all energy from going in and out. There's something's going to break here. I'm wondering, Josh Holmes, when do you think this is going to happen? And how do you see we land this plane?
0: I think it probably already would have happened if Iran would have wrapped up. I mean, look, I don't think I'm breaking any news here when you say the Secretary of State has unique interest in Cuba. All right. I mean, this is someone who's talked about this. Obviously, his family fled the communist regime. It was part of his reason for getting into office in the first place. And it's also 90 miles off the southern tip of Florida. I mean, this is a place amongst any that you do not want hostile actors. I think we've ignored it for too long. But you also have to make sure that you've taken care of your knitting in all these other places. And there's a lot going on. I mean, you saw the NATO summit. Ukraine is still a big discussion that President Trump is having. If they can come to an accommodation with Putin and Zelensky and that. I mean, there's a lot going on here. And I do think it would behoove the administration to focus at least their external messaging, even if they're walking and chewing gum, on the domestic politics here a touch more, because it seems like the foreign policy, at least for this summer, has kind of taken over the discussion.
1: Yeah, absolutely. They couldn't really get out of their own way in the House, so they couldn't even generate anything there. Are you for signing the housing bill?
0: Yeah, I think so, because it was in the president's State of the Union. I don't know how you can go do a State of the Union speech where you lay out an agenda that you want Congress to do, then they get to work on it, they produce it, and then not sign it. I mean, look, I'm not like in love with a housing bill or think that changes politics or anything else. I mean, it doesn't matter to me one way or another if it's signed. But in terms of the relationships that the administration has with its allies in Congress, if you ask somebody to do something and they go through the blood, sweat, and tears to produce it, you kind of have to sign it, or the next time you go to them, you might not get the answer yes.
1: Co-host of the Ruthless Podcast, not afraid to wear a hat on the air, he is Josh Holmes. Appreciate it, Josh.
0: Thank you
1: very much. Back in a moment.
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0: so busy, he'll make your head spin. It's Brian Kilmeade.
1: Hey, we are back. Now we got to make the big decision. The big decision, you know what it is? Who are we rooting for here in America now that America's out of it? You got Norway, England. You got Morocco, France. What other matchups do we have? We got Argentina. They're going to have another tough game, too. And, of course, we got England is still in it. England, Norway is going to be the

0: game, I think, of this quarterfinals bracket. We definitely says, you know, Spain is playing Belgium. We got to hope that Spain wins big. Not that I love Spain, but I just dislike Belgium in the classless way that they beat the U.S. and then did the Trump dance. I do not like dancing the end zone, winning overtime, score, act like you've been there before. So this is going to be a heck of a Final Eight. Who are you rooting for? To me, I made my decision. Norway. I love what they do, what their fans do. I love the way their team acts. I love Holland is unbelievable. My second pick would be England. Just because I think those people need a break. And man, those, they're playing clutch. You go to Mexico City and you win there, that's big. But you know whose prime minister called up in FIFA and said, don't move the start time of the game? Stormer. I thought it was Trump that did that.
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2: Louisiana Radio Network, I'm Jeff Palermo. Louisianans no longer need to get a vehicle inspection sticker, but how does the new QR code work? State Senator Ellen Seaball of Shreveport says the QR code sticker will go in the same spot as your current inspection sticker.
3: If you have a QR scanner on your phone and you scan the QR code, the only thing you're going to get is the VIN number, which by law is supposed to be displayed anyway.
2: The QR code stickers are not required until January 1st, and Governor Landry has issued a grace period for the rest of the year, meaning you can no longer be ticketed for a missing or expired inspection sticker. Another Republican announces his intention to run for the District 5 U.S. House seat. The latest is Monroe Senator Stuart Cathy. Greg Hilburn, a political reporter for the USA Today Network, says Cathy is the third Republican state legislator to enter the District 5 race.
4: Stuart, Gabe Permit, a representative from Grant Parish, and Michael Eccles, state representative also from Monroe, along with Stuart. And Misty Cordell, who's the chairman of the Higher Education Board in Louisiana, she's in the race.
2: LRN.
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1: Bernie Sanders needs to apologize to the voters of Maine and to, you know, everyone that donated to that train wreck of a campaign. More than anyone, he pushed P. Hustle into the election. And now, you know, he keeps pushing these communists and these kind of awful anti-American people. So there's plenty of those people that have to humble themselves, you know, humble yourself yeah. and stop pushing, you know, this kinds of people in my party.
2: That is a very angry Senator John Fetterman saying that no wonder Graham Platner blew up. He's been calling for him to step aside for months until this last woman came forward, ex-girlfriend, said basically he raped her. He was saying, and he got 72% of the vote despite almost all of that stuff being out in the public. Doug Schoen joins us now, former Clinton advisor, former advisor to Bloomberg, and a longtime Democratic strategist. Doug, you glad Graham Platner's gone, and do you wonder how he got there to begin with?
3: I couldn't be more pleased that he's gone. Brian, his candidacy was a fraud from the start. He had no qualifications. He was a manufactured candidate of the Democratic Socialists who had so many liabilities that I cannot believe that he was ever taken seriously. I hope my party learns from what Senator Fetterman said and what is obvious. We need a mainstream Democratic candidate in Maine, not a replica of Graham Platner.
2: But, you know, look, he was winning for a while, trailing by about four now. And then you have Abdul El Sayed head-to-head with Mike Rogers. I know it's early. It's a 1 or 2 point race. So, and Mike Rogers going to have a tough time. He had a tough time against Alyssa Slotnick, almost won, but it was still a point or two. Why is it that they're not being trounced across the state if their philosophy is so radical compared to what Democrats have been?
3: Well, I think it's two things. First, in primaries, the far left tends to predominate. That's number one. Number two, I don't think the electorate fully understands the positions they've taken and the extreme nature of their candidacy. And I believe, as I think you might, many do, that Mike Rogers would have a much better chance against Abdul El Sayed than he would against Haley Stevens. I rank Abdul El Sayed a narrow favorite to win the primary, but candidly, the Republicans are hoping that Abdul El Sayed wins the primary. He'll be tougher to beat.
2: So I want you to hear you had said about how in Maine they're obsessed with stopping Susan Collins. Cut 37.
4: It really doesn't matter. Democrats in Maine have been trying to unseat Susan Collins forever. She's superwoman, the Senate superwoman, 10,000 consecutive roll call votes, chairman of the powerful Senate Appropriations Committee, the workers at Bath Iron Works, the workers.

0: at the Portsmouth submarine base in New Hampshire that live in Maine, they all want Susan Collins to remain chair of the Appropriations Committee. So they keep coming up with different kinds of kryptonite. Mm-hmm. You can't beat Susan Collins because 10,000 consecutive votes, John, that's a record. And she's a very moderate, very common sense senator. Maine's a common sense place. So he may stay in, he may leave. It really doesn't matter. Collins is going to win.
1: Blattner did leave an hour later from that interview, but I think that there's a better chance whoever emerges, except this guy Troy Jackson, is another Bernie Sanders disciple.
2: Yeah, Brian, he finished third in the primary. Nirav Shah.
1: For governor, right?
2: For governor. And Nirav Shah finished second in that primary for governor. Is a mainstream moderate Democrat who has a record of public health and public service. And I just don't think there's any reason why we Democrats should commit Harry Caray and nominate somebody who isn't a mainstream Democrat, who may not even be a Democrat at all in terms of their ultimate philosophy, because these Democratic socialists are using the Democratic Party to advance a radical ideology that is antithetical to everything I believe, we believe, and the American people believe.
1: So what they're saying, Doug Schoen, is they're going for the workers. They want to, it's time to stop the oligarchs, stop the wealthy, and help the workers. So that's, if you look at who is supporting the DSA, at least in New York City, it's mostly rich white people. So, and they're getting single digits when it comes to the workers. Can you talk about the deceptiveness of going to bat for the workers?
2: Yeah, this is just political rhetoric. Now, it's good political rhetoric. It appeals more to the wealthy and to young people who may well be frustrated economically that they haven't gotten great jobs out of college. But it's not working class people. And in New York, it is younger people, well-educated, and recent immigrants, those who've just moved to New York City, who form the core of the base of Zoran Mandami and the Democratic Socialists.
1: So I want to talk about Abdul El Sayed. He's got some problems. Number one, is he a doctor? And is he a working class guy? Or is he a rich guy? He doesn't have an answer to any of those questions. Does he miss the Ayatollah? He won't answer that question. Cut 40.
3: Haley Stevens has also attacked you and Mike Rogers for being millionaires, who she says conveniently did not file their 2026 personal financial disclosures. You sought an extension through August 13th, I believe, which is after the primary. Was this to avoid transparency with your voters? Why not release them before the election?
4: No, just taxes get complicated. My wife and her family own property abroad, and so getting all those tax forms is a thing. And this is, by the way, the same extension that...
3: she said you're a millionaire and you're hiding that.
4: Well, if you take my assets and my wife's assets together, then I guess they add up to something like that. But my career has never been about trying to maximize on money. Otherwise, I would have just gone and been a surgeon. But, you know, my focus has always been on public service. And it's interesting to try and compare apples to oranges here. If you file on your own, then of course your assets look like one thing, which Congresswoman Stevens does. If you file with a partner, your assets might look like something else.
1: So never answer the question, and he's not a doctor, by the way, and he keeps calling himself a doctor.
2: Yeah, I think he is a synthetic manufactured candidate in the same way that Abdul El Sayed is. And how can he accept, Ryan, support from the virulent anti-Semite Hasan Piker? I mean, he's campaigned with him. I think that's enough to disqualify him in and of itself.
1: And he's the worst. And Hasan Piker really hates America, called for Rick Scott's death, think Israel should exist. And I was literally shocked by a couple of things. I looked at people that are going to run for president, and clearly Rahm Emanuel is one of them. He went out of his way to go to Israel to basically condemn Israel and say your days of being an ally where you get our defense weapons, you're just going to be one of 23 Middle Eastern countries that we have relationships with. So why would you think he's doing that strategically when he was supposed to be in the middle moderate lane and he's a smart, savvy guy? Why do you think it was necessary for him to go over there to Israel to condemn Israel?
2: I think he is contemplating actively a race for president. He knows where opinion inside the Democratic Party is, which is regrettably anti-Israel. And I think, unfortunately and sadly, he is playing to that sentiment as a means of trying to inoculate himself from the attack that he's too pro-Israel.
1: Do you think that it's possible to get the nomination and say I support Israel on the Democratic platform when we watch the candidates line up for a debate in 27? Not only are they going to disparage AIPAC, which is a lobby group for Israel, is everyone have to disavow Israel?
2: Well, I hope not, but I fear that that will happen. And again, my own view is you can take issue with the Prime Minister of Israel, as many do, but to go to Israel to denounce him, at the same time when we're fighting a war against terror in the Middle East, vis-a-vis Iran, a war that has begun anew, apparently, I say with a lot of these Democrats who attack Bibi Netanyahu, that they're for regime change in Jerusalem, but not in Tel Aviv. And not in Tehran. I apologize. How can you be for regime change in a democratic state that is not a country that we have a say over their democratic system, and yet be against it in an autocracy where the supreme leader and the elites have chanted death to Israel, death to the United States, death to our president for years? I don't understand that. I couldn't do it.
1: Here's a little of Rahm Emanuel's speech, cut 13.
5: Your government has been complicit in the horrors now being inflicted on innocent families in the West Bank. That undermines your international legitimacy as a small nation at a time when you can least afford it.
1: So he's lecturing them on what they're doing. He's talking about the West Bank, but he's also talking about other places. I don't think anyone's for annexing the West Bank except for extreme conservatives on the right in Israel. Why are you reaching for that?
2: You know, I don't know. I mean, again, if he was just talking about Gaza, he would have at the very least, a defensible argument that Israel may have overreached. But given what Hamas does and how they hide among civilian populations and hospitals and the unspeakable terror they committed on October 7th, I understand why the Israelis have done what they have. But again, how can you say that our longest, most stable democratic ally in the Middle East is somehow one of 23 countries? I can understand you might want to limit yourself to defensive weapons. Again, I understand that. Not my position, but it's understandable. But to do what some Democrats have done vis-a-vis Israel, is very sad to me. It's not my position, and it's not what I think is right.
1: It's upside
2: Israel
1: down.
2: Has a democratic election in October. Let's wait and see what happens, because there are candidates who are credible, who offer a different worldview from the prime minister. Why intrude now into Israeli politics?
1: And you know, Doug Schoen, that everybody knows who's ever leading Israel, you don't deal with Hezbollah, you can't cut a deal with Hamas, you can't cut a deal with Islamic Jihad, and you can't cut a deal with Iran. So Syria, finally, probably is not an enemy. And the other Arab nations are closer than ever to being friends, certainly partners. So they don't attack anybody that doesn't attack them. Simple as that. Lastly, you have great foreign policy knowledge and passion. So you see what's happening with Iran. They've been our enemy for 47 years. And now we basically can rip up the MOU and we have to reopen the strait. Here's General Jack Keane, cut 19.
6: They have been in control somewhat of the Straits of Hormuz since March the 2nd when they shut it down. So 4 months they have, in their minds, been in control. And they're not going to give this up without a fight, in my view. And it will likely lead to an acceleration of military operations to bend them to our will. I think that is the path we're on.
1: I think that the only thing we have to do now is forget about talking, open up the strait and hold it ourselves. What do you think?
2: I completely agree with General Keane. I think he's right. I think the only thing the Iranians understand is power. I think President Trump has now understood that. And I say this not as a Democrat. I say this as an American. How can we not support the efforts of the United States, whether you like the policy, don't like the policy, whatever? How can you not say, thank goodness that we are fighting to eliminate the scourge of terror and nuclear weapons from a state that is committed to our death and destruction?
1: I hear you. Doug Schoen, if I was to ask you for the top three candidates that you hope run for the nomination in 28, who would it be?
2: I hope next time when we do an interview of this type, which I greatly enjoy, that you'll give me a chance to think about it. Because right now, as I sit here, I'd have a tough time giving you names that would fit that list. But I'll tell you this. I do hope Senator Fetterman stays in the Democratic Party, if he can, and stays in the Senate, which is critical for my party.
1: I just hope that you guys don't primary him. And then
2: I hope so, too.
1: Yeah. And I, you know what? I think Republicans should leave him alone. I wouldn't even run anybody against
2: him. I hope they do.
1: Yeah. Doug Schoen, you're always great. Thank you so much. And now you have homework.
2: Thank you so much.
1: Next time you're on, you have homework. You have to be able to answer that next.
2: I know. I get it. I'm going to do my homework.
1: Go get him. Back in a moment.
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1: I've seen something like this before. You have to go back 16 years. Remember, it was that Republican Tea Party wave of 2010. I would argue the Democratic version of it is a new Tea Party, but it's on steroids. Why do I say that? Well, let's just start off with the fact, approve of their own party in Congress. Republicans in July of 2010, it was 52%, a very low percentage, but at least it was north of 50%. Look at where we are now with Democrats in terms of them approving their own members of Congress. It's actually below 50%. Democrats dislike their party more than Republicans did during the Tea Party wave of 2010. Just 47% of Democrats now approve of their own party in Congress. As I said, it's a new Tea Party, but it's a Tea Party on steroids.
2: And we're seeing the impact it's having on some Democratic incumbents.
1: Absolutely the case.
3: And the incumbents are just running for the hills. Do you know anybody speaking forcefully? Like, I don't know, Harry Reid used to speak out all the time, and Nancy Pelosi used to speak out all the time. I don't see Hakeem Jeffries doing anything except going after Trump, not going after the extreme left. Chuck Schumer only stepped forward after all this stuff on Graham Platner came out. He wasn't really campaigning hard, but back to governor of Maine, and now he's back in Haley Stevens in Michigan. I though those are somewhat traditional, but the reason why, this guy goes to a parade, Chuck Schumer, and gets booed. So I know leadership can be polarizing. I know Mitch McConnell, for the longest time, every time he ran for re-election, was trailing in Kentucky and would eventually prevail. I think most likely when you're in leadership, sometimes when things don't get done, especially with the Republican president, you tend to get the blame, especially one as unorthodox as President Trump. So we'll see what happens, but that's Harry Enten over on CNN looking at some of the poll numbers. And I just think, as Josh Holmes said earlier, it's going to be four or five seats either way, which means it's all winnable, it's all gettable, which means I think you got to be really smart on how you're deploying your heavy hitters, your most popular candidates, a lot of your money. The one thing that would be disastrous, if the Republicans lose the House, they'd say, okay, that's the long-term 250 years political trend. But if they lose the Senate, when no one even thought that was possible a few months ago, that means they'd have to lose Ohio, North Carolina, as well as not flip Georgia or Michigan, wow, or New Hampshire, where Sununu's name is really strong in New Hampshire, and John Sununu is going to run. So that would be something, and it would be so detrimental to President's governing and getting things done, because he couldn't get anybody confirmed, zero confirmed. Political to Supreme Court justice. You know, then Clarence Thomas and Justice Alito will probably say, look, I probably should step aside now, but not if they don't have a Republican Senate. Where Democrats were stupid enough to blow up the filibuster, now you don't even need 60. So you put up whoever you want, they'll get confirmed.
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5: From ABC News, I'm Michelle Franzen. Strikes between the U.S. and Iran ramping up after Iran fired on ships in the Strait of Hormuz this week. The U.S. launching another round of retaliatory strikes. Iran claiming the U.S. hit two railway bridges. And Iran also targeting U.S. military sites in the region. The skirmishes come as Iran held funeral processions and prayers for the former supreme leader killed in the initial days of the war. Hundreds of thousands of mourners turning out, the signs appearing to call for the death of President Trump. ABC News contributor and retired Army Lieutenant General Doug Lute says the latest conflict is a major setback for peace talks.
6: Of course, the U.S. killed Iran's leader, right? So this is just the most strategic dimension of this tit-for-tat back and forth that basically leads us nowhere. It leads us into a continued stalemate and a continued closure of the Strait of Hormuz. So this is not good news. And in effect, we're back to where we were 3 weeks ago before the so-called ceasefire agreement.
5: Happening now in Utah, it's day four of a preliminary hearing for Tyler Robinson, the man charged in the murder of conservative influencer Charlie Kirk last September. After a debate yesterday in court over video that allegedly includes Tyler Robinson's former roommate and romantic partner Lance Twiggs talking about Robinson confessing to the fatal shooting, the judge ordered parts of the video be edited out. One portion played today in court showing Twiggs talking about the call with Robinson.
7: I don't remember exactly when, but he had said he was planning to go hunting with his family, and he asked me if we had a Dremel, because he said he wanted to engrave messages on bullets.
5: Defense attorneys argued letting the public hear a so-called confession would influence a future jury pool and would violate Robinson's right to a fair trial. Former U.S. Olympian David Hearn appeared in court today pleading not guilty for allegedly damaging the Lincoln Memorial Reflecting Pool. You're listening to ABC News.
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3: The headline at the Hayride reads, "The Alinsky Playbook Comes to the Louisiana GOP." 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Jessica Domain, state representative who penned that column, is going to join us to explain it. 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And Tad Devine, the author of How the Democrats Screwed Bernie, is going to be on the show as well. 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
8: 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Gracie is with us in Indianapolis. Hi, Gracie. How are you?
9: Doing good.
8: Good. How can we help?
9: Well, I'm a pre-veterinary student. I just graduated undergrad with no debt. I'm taking a gap year and will be starting veterinary school theoretically next fall. And that's, depending on where I end up going, will be around $200,000 in student debt. Could be a little more, could be a little less. So I just wanted to know best way to prepare myself for that kind of thing.
8: Well, first I'll tell you that your field of study, I think, is excellent as a career choice. I think you're, I honestly would coach someone to be a veterinarian before I would be a medical doctor. I think you can make more money and you have less regulations and less morons telling you what to do every day. So the medical profession has just gotten out of, it's weird. And so you guys, we work with a lot of vets nationwide in our Entree Leadership Program and coach them on the business side of things. We don't know anything about the medicine side of things. So I'm a fan. I'll start with that. But Gracie, you've probably been listening for more than 10 minutes, and you know we're not ever going to tell anybody to go $200,000 in debt for anything, right?
9: Yes, sir.
8: I mean, you knew Dave Ramsey and George Cowan were going to tell you that, right?
9: Well, I kind of expected, but I'm not sure how to get around it with the cost of tuition.
8: Yeah. How did you get through undergrad with no debt?
9: I've been very blessed. My parents are missionaries, so they started me working at a very young age because I was homeschooled and flexibility through them. So I actually started college at 16. I went to a private university for my first 2 years, realized that the cost was not worth there. Mm-hmm. Moved back home. I got paid to go to school for 2 years, and mm-hmm. then I ended up taking a fifth year just the way my classes fell. So I paid, I think, maybe $1,000.
8: I'm sorry, back up. You're breaking up a little bit. How did you get paid to go to school? Your phone's breaking up. Try again.
9: GPA.
8: Okay, I'm going to put you on hold, and Christian's going to try to get your phone straightened up. We'll come back to you. All right, Christine is in Boston, Massachusetts. Hi, Christine. How are you?
10: Hi. Good. How are you?
8: Better than
10: Thank
8: I deserve. What's up?
10: So I'm 74 years old. I'm on Social Security, and I want to retire.
11: I had a home investment property that I sold a couple of months ago, and after the taxes, I cleared about $900,000.
8: Wow,
11: and I don't know
8: good
11: where
8: for you.
11: Money.
8: Way to go.
11: Oh, thank you. Thank you. I have a home I'm living in now that has a mortgage. It's about $300,000, but it's got significant equity, probably at least $500,000 or $600,000 in equity.
8: Mm-hmm.
11: So, I do have that. That's my only debt is the home that I'm in now.
8: Mm-hmm.
11: So I just need to know what, I don't know what to do. I keep looking, reading, and I just don't know what to do with
8: $900,000. Other debt, other investments other than this $900,000?
11: The only other investment I have is a SEP IRA, and it's only got about $90,000 in it.
8: Okay. So what have you been living on?
11: I've been working. I work.
8: Okay. What do you do at 74?
11: Yeah. I'm a lawyer.
8: Oh, good for you. Okay. How much longer do you intend to practice law?
11: Well, probably within the next year, I'd like to retire.
8: Okay. And what does it take you a month to operate when you retire?
11: But I'm thinking probably about $7,000.
8: Mm-hmm. Okay. All right. Well, you'll have Social Security coming in, obviously, at that point, if you haven't already signed up for it.
11: I have 3,000 coming in on that.
8: Okay. So that's three of your seven. So,
11: yeah.
8: Christine, I try to build a base that is just very stable and very sustainable when I'm in these kinds of situations. I'm 65, getting ready to turn 66, so I'm not far behind you. And what we don't want people to be is debt-free with an nest egg. 100% debt-free with a nest egg when they hit retirement, because that gives them stability. And so George and I will tell you to take 300 of your 900 and pay off your house.
12: Which reduces your expenses per month, right?
8: Yeah, that means you don't have to have as much as 7,000 now, because now you don't have a house payment.
11: Okay.
8: All right. And then I'm going to sit down with a SmartVestor Pro and invest the other 600. If it were to make, let's say it made average market returns of 11 or 12%, and just for round numbers, if you pulled off 10%, which you probably wouldn't pull off that much, but if you did, that'd be $60,000 a year, $5,000 a month. So you're okay.
12: That covers the gap. Remember, you got $3,000 Social Security. You need four over that. So that would actually cover it if you just invested that $600,000.
8: I'd invest that $600,000 carefully and well in good growth stock type mutual funds, and let it generate you about the other $3,000 or $4,000 a month that you need, and leave the rest of it in there for growth. Don't take all the
11: Did
8: growth
11: you say
8: out.
11: Stock type mutual funds? Is that what you said?
8: Yeah, growth stock type mutual funds. And
11: okay.
8: What I want you to do is to learn about that so that you get very comfortable with it. Don't do it because I said do it or George said do it. Sit down with a SmartVestor Pro. You can find them at RamseySolutions.com. And, George, they're going to have the heart of a teacher.
12: Yeah, once you're actually understanding what's going on, you see that money sitting there, you're not going to be fearful and jump out, which is what happens to a lot of people who are DIYing at this stage. They either, their money's not growing fast enough to keep up with inflation, or even worse, they pull it out of the market completely out of fear.
8: You freak out by some news headline. And so what you do is you understand the investment. And so there are mutual funds that are more stable and have a steadier growth track record over the last 50 years than that house you sold. Neither one had a guarantee, but both things you would feel comfortable with a house because homes in that neighborhood are going to go up in value, and you probably owned it a lot of years. You made $1 million on it, so you probably owned it a bunch of years, and you were probably never really nervous about, ooh, I'm going to lose all my money in real estate. No, you got a single-family home that's going up in value. It's kind of boring almost. And that's what you want with mutual funds, is something that's got that. When you look at the chart, it charts out in volatility and up and down, up and down, up and down, about like a house does. And you say, I never thought about the risk I was taking when I bought a house. But when you say mutual funds or you say growth stocks, people who haven't done it before freak out. And they go, oh, God, the stock market. I always heard you lose all your money in the stock market. It's weird. You don't hear that about real estate, but it's the exact same risk. And you're betting on the exact same thing, which is the track record.
12: Well, and houses are tangible. You can see them. It makes you feel better
8: help.
12: About it. The mutual funds are this invisible boogie monster.
8: Yeah, it's the mist and the wind.
12: Yeah.
8: Yeah.
12: But this math is hopeful for her. Pay off that mortgage, reduce your expenses down to 5. Now you need 2 to pull off of that investment account.
8: Yeah.
12: This is going to be a fun retirement. Congrats.
8: Yeah, you've done a really, really good job, Christine. Well done.

0: Mayalaw. 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
3: David is in Los Angeles. Hi, David. How are you?
10: Feel better than I deserve, Dave. How about yourself?
3: Just the same. How can we help?
10: I have concerns about a potential money gift for a down payment from my father-in-law, and I feel that there are strings attached.
3: Okay. How long have y'all been married?
10: We've been married about 3 years.
3: And how much is the gift?
10: $200,000.
3: And what are the strings?
10: Well, it's for a house, and I heard through secondary conversations that my father-in-law wanted to have only his name on the title, and my wife and I would be paying the mortgage, and he would put the home in a trust. That was the initial plan. Now the plan is to, after the purchase, work out adding his name to the title so he can, again, put this in a trust.
3: I'll pass. Thank you for your offer. We love you. No. Absolutely not. I don't have concerns. I have warning flags and pyrotechnics going off.
6: Is he using you guys as tenants to pay his mortgage on a new property?
3: No, this guy's a control freak, and he's wanting to be in the investment real estate business. That's not a gift. He's wanting to partner with you.
10: Yeah, here's some more details to it. So my wife and I, we have one child from my previous relationship. We have a two-year-old son together, and we have another one coming by the end of this year. My wife is very eager to get into a place with more space for the family because we are in a condo that she owns.
3: Don't be eager enough to be stupid.
10: Mm-hmm.
3: This is stupid. Don't do it. I'm dead serious. You're going to regret this.
10: You know, I hear you, and I try to have talks with this family, and a lot of the conversations happen without my presence.
3: I'm not signing. Yeah. Okay. You guys don't get to do a deal without me. I'm the daddy. This is my kid, my wife. Y'all got confused about boundaries here. You enter and sit at my kitchen table. You talk to me. This guy's dangerous, man. He doesn't mean to be, probably. He's probably actually a fairly calm person, but he's manipulative as hell.
6: Does your wife find this strange, too?
3: No, it's her daddy. She's like,
6: this is great.
3: She grew up with this crap.
6: She just sees the shiny house. So she's going, hey, get this new house. Who cares?
3: Daddy's going to get me a house. That's all she heard. Right?
10: Basically.
3: Yeah. I'm sorry, honey. The first thing I'm going to do if I'm in your shoes is that you guys need to get the wheels back on your marriage. To where the two of you are planning your life, not her daddy's planning your life.
10: I agree.
3: And so I think that may be I'm going to start the conversation with my wife and say, all right, the first thing is we have to be in agreement about who we're going to be as a couple and how we're going to handle discussions about things that matter in our lives. And that isn't you go over and have these discussions with your dad and then you come back and tell me what I'm going to do. That's not going to work. I'm not going to do that. I'm not going to operate my marriage that way, and I'm not signing up for this deal. So we're just going to have to tell your dad no, and you and I probably need to sit down after 3 years and a new baby on the way and have a reset with a good marriage counselor. And it doesn't mean our marriage is in trouble, but when you go to a marriage counselor, it's like going to a coach. Teaching you how to do marriage. It's a teacher. You're hiring an outside personal trainer for your marriage, and you guys got a little work to do on that because her boundaries are screwed up. Okay, so let me back up and tell you how I got there, because I'm being pretty in your face, but I'm scared for you. That's why I'm doing that. It's bothering.
10: I appreciate it.
3: So, the first thing that bothers me more than anything else is these side discussions that don't involve you. And then these things are decided, and they have, she wants something. She wants a new home, and she's seeing a way to get it. So what's going to end up happening is if we don't get back on the same page, you're going to be the evil person that kept her from getting a home while her daddy tried to help her. And this is a wedge that I do not want driven into your marriage. That's what's coming.
10: I'm afraid we're there.
3: Yeah, as soon as you say no. Yeah. And then the second thing that's bad is everything this guy's describing, they called it a gift, and this is no more gift than fly to the moon. He wants to own some real estate that his kid lives in and his grandkid lives in so he can control the situation. That's not a gift. It's like if he had a rental house and y'all moved into it. That's what he's proposing. You've got no control in this scenario. And no, your name is not going to be on the title of my home. Period. Even if he's the sweetest guy in the world, and he's not.
6: And even if he promises, one day it'll be yours.
3: I'm sorry. Go ahead, David.
10: Yeah, I was just asking about the legalities because he's already written a letter that says this is a gift.
3: Well, but it's not.
10: Yeah.
3: Because of the way he's structuring it. I want my name on the title, and I want it into a trust, and I want it transferred to my name after so time. And
6: But the mortgage
3: your name's not
6: going to
3: be
6: name.
3: On anything. A gift is you give us $200,000 and we buy a house. That's a gift. This is that is not what he's proposing. So he is confused about the definition of the word. And I'm telling you, man, the fact that he went to your daughter and left you out of the discussion is bad chemistry. That tells me that if you get in this deal, it's going to be bad. It's going to be really bad. That's what this tells me. It's not just a little bad. The fact that he's doing this end run thing. And, man, so some of the best advice we ever got when, as parents of grown children was that, especially with two daughters, the first two going out the door, Daniel was fairly low drama.
6: Still is.
3: Yeah. And but Rachel and Denise, I mean, when they left home, Daniel was still home. We thought we were empty nesters. We didn't even know he was there because the drama dropped like 98% when the two girls left, right? So the best advice I ever got as a dad of a daughter, which is where this guy is, this father trying to give this money, is that when you walk her down the aisle, you're done. You got to step back because you have been the man in her life, her whole life. And you have got to step back or her husband can never take the position of being the primary man in her life as long as she can run to daddy. And so, like, when Rachel got married, I told Winston, I said, this one's your problem.
6: Oh, man.
3: I literally said that to him. And his dad was sitting there. His dad busted out laughing.
6: That is incredible.
3: This problem is now yours, my man.
6: I'm going to be cheering for you.
3: I'll throw food over the fence. I'll be cheering for you, but this one's your problem.
6: Oh, man.
3: That's quite the opposite of I'm going to stay involved and I'm going to coach my daughter again without my son-in-law's involvement on how I want to end up owning the house that they live in. Ooh, bad juju.
6: It's a lack of respect. It's undermining the husband. This triangulation of making him the bad guy. Hey, babe, I wanted to get you that home you wanted, but you know your husband, David, he just wouldn't do it. So I don't like any. It's like if you bought me a car, but it's in your name, and I have to make the payment. I go, thanks, Dave. That's crazy.
3: It's not you don't feel gifted.
6: I do not feel gifted at all. I'm just driving Dave's car while I'm paying his payment. I don't love that.
3: The good news is it'll be a real car.
6: Yeah, no batteries involved. I got to go to a gas station. That's a whole thing. No, thank you.
3: You don't have to plug this one in, George.
6: Oh. I want like an easy bake oven situation. I don't want to be out here trying to make my own.
3: See, food. That's what happens when you violate boundaries. You don't get to make choices anymore. That's how it works. See.
6: Well, forget it. I was going to get you a nice Christmas gift.
3: You lost
6: Dave.
3: Your power.
6: Here's your nice plug-in.
3: No pun intended.
6: Barbie Jeep for Christmas for you. You can charge it up.
3: David, please, honey, sit down with a good marriage coach, and you guys work on how to deal with things in your marriage. And that coach can teach you how to gently set your father-in-law to the side. And he's not going to like it because he's not used to being told he's not important.

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3: I'm Jeff Palermo, the Talk 107.3 Baton Rouge Newsroom. Individuals who are acting as agents and representing college and high school athletes with their NIL deals must now register with the state. Attorney General Liz Merle says the athlete agent registration portal is now active on the AG's website. It's the result of a law passed this year, and Merle says the legislation gives her office the tools to ensure those who seek to profit from athletes are held to rigorous standards of conduct.
4: Making sure that agents have some oversight as they are involved in basically negotiating NIL, name, image, and likeness contracts for athletes in this state.
3: There will not be a veto session. Enough ballots were submitted electronically by legislators that the veto session was canceled. One was not expected. Governor Landry vetoed six bills, including measures to increase the compensation the state gives to a person who is wrongfully imprisoned. Landry also vetoed a bill to allow for new regulations of Atlantic tarpon fishing. Talk 107.3 Baton Rouge.
5: And the match is about to begin.
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18: 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Janet is in Detroit. Hi, Janet. How are you?
19: Oh, I'm well. How are you, Dave?
18: Better than we deserve. What's up?
19: Hi. So my husband started up a side hustle in addition to his regular job, and he did fairly well, and he bought himself an $80,000 commercial building for cash on a canal, and he loves it, and he's been working really hard fixing it up. But he ended up with $90,000 in business debt in the process, and he also would like to retire within 5 years, and I'm concerned we're not on the track for retirement, and that the expenses of the building and the debt associated could prevent us from being able to retire when we would like to.
18: And when you say that to him, what did he say?
19: He said he'd be willing to try and rent the building out to help with the expenses. However, there's many vacant commercial buildings in the area. I don't know if his would be nice enough to rent out. I don't know if we'd run into problems with people not paying rent. So I have concerns. I have concerns even with that solution. I mean, obviously that would help. And he has some inventory from the business that he started that he was wishing would have sold by now, but it has not yet. And so I'm concerned, like, when will it sell? We're still paying all these expenses. Meanwhile, and even when the inventory sold, we'd have a little debt left, and we would have property tax and utilities and many things associated with keeping up the building.
18: So how long have y'all been married?
19: We've been married like close to 35 years.
18: So how often does he go off and buy a building and doesn't talk to you about it before he does it?
19: Well, not usually whole buildings. And this one he did mention, but I was like, well, let's keep it all to cash. But things kind of, there was a lot of expenses associated, and he felt his inventory would sell. And so
18: let's keep it all to cash. He didn't buy, but he did buy the building.
19: Yes, yes. And so I was okay that he was buying the building for cash, but I'm more concerned with the fact we ended up with some debt associated.
20: So the debt was used to cover expenses for the building?
19: because he's working on it. It was in really bad shape, and he's working on it like every night. He's put
20: Let me try this again. Okay, honey, I'm okay with you buying the building for cash, and then he didn't. He bought a building and renovated it and went into debt. So how often does that happen in 35 years?
19: Smaller things. Like, he got a pickup for $3,500 once, which we still are using. It's a great pickup. So there are a little bit of things like that.
20: Yeah.
1: Sounds like he's always got a scheme and a plan.
20: So what do you want to do with the building?
19: Well, personally, I just want to get our retirement savings under control, but I realize how much of himself he's invested into the building and how
20: what do you want to do with the building?
19: Well, if it was just me in the marriage, I would sell the building.
20: Okay. Then why would you suggest that the two of you keep it?
19: He is hoping to use it. It's on a canal. He loves it. He's hoping to use it both for recreation for our family and retirement, and he'd like to try and run a business out of it in retirement.
20: But you don't believe that's going to happen?
19: I believe that he would try and run a business out of it in retirement. My only concern is that there's a lot of expenses with a commercial building. Property tax is high. Everything's high. And I feel like it would be hard in retirement to constantly be working to keep up with those expenses. But some people do it. So I'm trying to make sure, making this call, that
20: okay, so
19: it wouldn't be unreasonable.
20: You're dealing with a bunch of unknowns, and your emotions are saying sell the building. He's dealing with absolutely zero business acumen. He sucks at this because all he's doing is dreaming. I hope someday that we'll use it for the family. Oh, bull crap. Okay? This guy's not written anything down. He doesn't have good business pro forma. If he worked for me and he did this, I'd fire him for incompetence. And you're worrying about something you don't even understand because he's never written anything down. This is all jumbled up between some business and some dream and some family use of a building on canal. That none of this is, it's all mixed together. It's jumbled up. It's not a good plan. There's no plan. It's just vague. I like the building. I wanted to buy the building. Now I'm going to renovate the building. Oh crap. I don't have the $90,000. So now I'm in debt. Oh, now I've got inventory I can't sell. And I don't know about the expenses, and you don't either. You've got this vague sense that there's going to be a bunch of insurance and taxes, which is probably true. But we need to actually look at real numbers, okay? This is what the building costs to operate. Here's what we can rent it for. Here's the business that we can run out of it. And if there's any space left over, the family can enjoy it. Or the family can, you have the money to eat this. So it becomes a family recreational stop. It becomes a lake house for the summer, the building on the canal. But we've got it all jumbled up with we can't decide if we're a landlord or we're running a business or we've got a lake house. And it's all pushed together so that he can live this dream that's very fuzzy and in the fog. He needs to write all of this down in a business plan and submit it to you. And the two of you need to look at this with wisdom. And then based on that, if you can see how you actually make money and want to keep it, fine. But just his little heart's desire is not enough to make it work. I've had a lot of heart's desire at stuff I sucked at, and it cost me money. And it's called dreaming, and it turns into a nightmare. So you have to do a business plan, a pro forma, and go, okay, if we rent out this, here's what the rental rates are. Oh, wait, everything on this whole canal is empty. It's going to be very tough to rent.
1: Doesn't bode well.
20: So we're probably eating this. Oh, we've got this inventory we bought that we financed, but we can't sell it. So we obviously chose the wrong inventory to purchase because we didn't have our business head together on that either. I've got some of that myself in the warehouse today. Over purchase of stuff that I wished we hadn't bought at Ramsey, but it's inventory and, you know, it was a dumb butt thing. So you do some of that in business, but you've got to see your way to this. This is how we're going to turn this situation into money. And if we're not going to turn it into money, here's the amount of money we have to pay for it anyway and be okay. She's worried that this is taking the rug out from under their whole lives.
1: Well, and there's a sunk cost fallacy. She's going, well, he's invested a lot into it, and he really loves it, and it's going to cause you guys to not be able to retire. Yeah. So you can't have the cake and eat it too here.
20: I'm guessing they don't have millions of dollars, or he wouldn't be $90,000 in debt. I'm guessing.
1: So I just hope the building is worth 170. His 80 put in plus the 90 renovations. I don't know that they can even sell it for that much. Yeah. So I'm worried he overbuilt.
20: Yeah, over renovated. Yeah. He got to the party too soon.
1: How
20: Nobody's
1: many people
20: there
1: are,
20: yet.
1: Are trying to buy $200,000 office buildings in that area if he bought it for 80?
20: Yeah, exactly.
1: So, this is going to be a tough conversation because it sounds like he's stubborn and dreamy.
20: So, A, you need to get more involved and be involved in the decisions. Your life is involved because it affects you. And B, he needs to approach this with more of a business mind than the mind of a dreamer. Dreaming is good as long as you put work clothes on it and turn it into goals and numbers. Otherwise, dreaming is not what you want to marry your daughter. Oh, Daddy, he's a dreamer. Oh, God, they're going to live in my basement.

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1: Hey, folks, Dave Ramsey here. 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
1: Jacob is in Nashville. Hi, Jacob. How are you?
7: I'm doing well. Honored to speak with you both.
1: You too. What's up?
7: Yeah, my specific question for you is about the rule that vehicles shouldn't make up more than 50% of your annual salary. Mm-hmm. Wife and I were 24 and 25. We were recently gifted a vehicle that's worth about 3/4 of our annual income, and it's about half our net worth right now. So just wondering, you know, it's hard to not think about selling the car and investing that or saving for a down payment or, you know, something else.
1: What do you guys make?
7: We currently take home about 70 a year. My wife's in grad school right now, though, and we're anticipating once she graduates, that'll go up quite a bit.
1: What's she studying?
7: Physical therapy.
1: Cool. When's she graduate?
7: August of next year.
1: So a year plus, and passes her boards, and then she'll make what, 70?
7: 70 or 80, right around there.
1: Yeah, okay. And you make 70 or 80 now? That's your income?
7: 70, yes, sir.
1: Okay. And so this is a $50,000 car?
7: It's about 55 when I'm looking at comps online.
1: Where'd it come from?
7: My dad and stepmom gifted it to us. She got a new vehicle, and they just kind of passed it on to us.
1: So it was a used car that they had, and they just gave it to you?
7: For the price that we could sell our other car for. So for $8,500, we sold ours. And we wrote him a check, and they gave us this.
1: Okay. Well, there's a good argument both ways. I mean, you did not put money in it. You put $8,500 in it, okay?
7: Correct.
1: So if you put $55,000 in it, I'd tell you to sell it today and get your $55,000 back out and start your life smarter, okay? But you put $8,500 in it, and your income's getting ready to double in the next 12 months, which actually makes this thing almost fit. Well, it does fit, depending on what the other car is, yeah. So, you know, given the trajectory of your income and that you didn't put money in it, if you like the car, it's fine. It's also some wisdom what you said. I mean, you're tempted to go, of course, you, what happens with your parents if you sell it? Do they get pissed?
7: Well, I wouldn't say pissed. I think part of the reason, you know, the motivation for them giving us this is we had, you know, a 15-year-old car with 200,000 miles on it. And my dad never keeps a car past an oil change. He likes new vehicles. So, you know, I think part of the motivation was, hey, let's get my son in a good, reliable car, and something they can keep a little while. So,
1: they were blessing you, and his version of blessing is a nice car. Yeah.
8: But good, reliable, that could have been a $20,000 car, and you could have used $35,000 as a down payment.
7: Yes, that's correct. And that's kind of what we're thinking about. You know, we're able to cash flow my wife's grad school, so student loans aren't a concern there. But what is the car? It's a 2023 Toyota 4Runner.
1: Okay. Would you buy a $20,000 4Runner if you sold it?
7: You know, it's funny. The one we sold was a 2015 4Runner with 200,000 miles on it and same trim level and everything. So
1: wow.
7: We could definitely find one.
1: Yeah. You definitely like the Toyota product. Okay. It's a good car.
7: We're happy with it.
1: It's a good car. It'll last forever.
8: And you guys are debt-free otherwise. And you got savings
7: correct.
8: In the bank?
7: We're on baby step 4, except we're not doing a 15% because we're cash flowing grad school right now.
1: Okay. As long as you and your wife, and for that matter, your parents, are aware that from this point forward that you will not be owning vehicles using the same pattern as your dad, changing every time the oil's changed, because that will keep you broke. It will steal your wealth. As long as you say, I'm not going to intentionally go buy a car with cash or otherwise ever in my life, it's not my plan. This just is something that happened to me. It wasn't something I sat and dreamed about and did something stupid, okay? It was more like, in other words, this is a one-time, good-time thing. You're never doing this kind of thing again because next time it'll probably be up to you to do it, right? And you would never do it again.
7: Yes,
1: if the two of you, and even for that matter, you explain this to your dad someday, I'm never doing this again. I took this only because it was a gift. So because it was a gift and didn't cost you anything, hardly, $8,500, and because your income's going to double in the next 14 or 15 months, I'd probably keep it. What do you think, George?
8: Yeah, I mean, if your income was like 50 grand a year household.
1: And never going up.
8: This is just too much car for your life. You could be doing way better with it. But with your income, this is not a ridiculous car that you would never own. It's not a Lamborghini that you're paying crazy insurance on.
1: Yeah, that's a good
8: point.
1: It's
8: a reasonable vehicle.
1: If they hand you a $250,000 Lambo, I'd be telling you to sell it.
7: Sure.
8: Just the maintenance repairs on it, but a Toyota, you're like, all right, that's going to last a long time.
1: It'll cost you $55,000 to keep the Lambo running.
8: Exactly.
1: So
8: I would take this as a nice one-time blessing, and it might take you longer than you wanted to get that house now.
1: Yeah, don't use this as a way to adjust the way you look at money and vehicles, though.

0: Dad's got, they're getting a different car. Hey, just keep doing this. You'll be wealthy in no time.
1: We never buy tires. We just trade the car.
0: I mean, you've got to be wealthy enough to absorb that kind of hit if you're just flying through cars like that.
1: Man, it's just, whew. And the problem is, I just love cars.
0: I know.
1: I'm just such a car geek.
0: I knew you were
1: going to
0: be, they hit your soft spot.
1: Here's the interesting thing. You know, when we talked to Baby Steps Millionaires, and say, okay, you know, what's your net worth? $1.7 million. What do you drive? Toyota. What's your wife drive? A 15-year-old piece of crap. Would you get your wife a good car? You know, that kind of thing, right? But we hear that every time. The wife drives an old piece of crap and the guy's got a Toyota.
0: Why punish yourself?
1: Or vice versa.
0: Yeah.
1: The Toyota always comes up, though. I think it is the most driven car by Baby Steps Millionaires. A nice Toyota, a good one, but not some worn out piece of crap. But
0: and then Honda was up there. Lexus is up there too with millionaires.
1: Yeah, we hear them. We don't hear Lambos. Man, Kelly is in Los Angeles. Hi, Kelly. What's up?
2: Hi. Thank you for taking my call.
1: Sure. How can we help?
2: Okay, so I just inherited some savings bonds, Series I.
1: Mm-hmm.
2: They were both issued in 2003 and 2006,
1: mm-hmm.
2: so I can pull them out if I want to and disperse them.
1: I would.
2: Originally, yeah, just cash them out,
1: yep.
2: Pay off my debt.
1: Yep.
0: How much is it?
2: $33,000 now.
1: And how much is your debt?
2: $25,000.
1: And what do you owe the debt on?
2: Credit cards.
1: Okay. So let's pretend that you didn't have any debt. Would you go borrow money on a credit card to buy an I-bond? No!
2: No, okay. I didn't know, because I've been listening to you since February, so thank you. You have turned my brain around.
1: Yeah.
2: But I've been listening, trying to see how you feel about those savings bonds.
1: I'm not mad at them. My granny used to give them to us, and we would cash them in and put them in mutual funds for our kids' college, and she would say, how are those bonds doing? And I said, great.
0: It's true. Technically true.
2: Okay. Because, I would love to pay off the debt. Like, since I've started doing the baby steps, I'm just so excited.
1: Good. I'm so excited. And you're going
2: to
1: cut up the cards, right? That's
0: the big
1: thing. Chopping the cards up.
2: What do you mean?
1: Oh, you have to cut them up.
2: They're done. They're long gone.
1: Oh, good for you. Oh, you're rocking it, Kelly. I love you.
2: They're done. They're so done.
1: That's so cool. So where did the I-bonds come from?
2: My parents. I inherited them.
1: They passed away?
2: Yeah. I had to go through probate and everything. It was miserable.
1: I'm sorry.
2: Yeah. So anyone out there that's listening, do a living trust or at least a will.
1: Definitely have a will. You can go through probate. You can go through probate like a hot knife through butter if you just got a will. It's not a big deal. But if you have to go in there and the judge has to think about everything, it's not good. Don't let judges think.
0: I bet they're smiling.
1: They're slow.
0: Seeing you become
1: when they
0: debt free too. That's pretty cool. It's a nice legacy.
1: Very good. Good for you, Kelly. Debt free. Never use a credit card again the rest of your whole life.

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0: from ABC News, I'm Michelle Franzen. The U.S. confirming it's carrying out new strikes in Iran. It's been carrying out military strikes after Iran fired at vessels in the Strait of Hormuz. Iran also targeting U.S. military installations in the region, prompting the U.S. Embassy in Jordan to issue warnings. Here's ABC's Britt Clinton.
1: Multiple sources.
2: For Jordanians, though, it's a reminder that hosting U.S. forces, it brings both protection but also exposure. And for U.S. officials, it's about getting ahead of this risk, you know, tightening security now rather than waiting for something to happen.
0: There are security questions about the new Air Force One plane. President Trump telling reporters that he was flying back from NATO on the old plane, so U.S. troops in the U.K. could see the new one.
1: Multiple sources say the Secret Service urged the president not to fly on the new plane out of Turkey due to differences in the security capabilities from the older version of Air Force One. More than a dozen Senate Democrats sent a letter earlier this week to the Secretary of the Air Force and the government contractor that converted the Qatari jet, pointing to reports that taxpayers might have spent $1 billion to outfit it for the president's use. The senators voiced the concern that certain upgrades might have been skipped to rush the plane into service.
0: ABC's Stephen Portnoy. In Utah, a pre-trial hearing continuing this week for Tyler Robinson, charged in the murder of conservative influencer Charlie Kirk. Prosecutors played a portion of an interview with Robinson's roommate and reported romantic partner Lance Twiggs. ABC's Alex Stone has more.
3: Still, there was so much in it, and all of those text messages going back and forth. I mean, saying where Lance Twiggs said to him, "You're the one who did it, right?" And Tyler Robinson saying, "I am, I'm sorry." And text messages going on talking about the rifle and that they were worried about that if the rifle was going to be found by police, and saying that he had decided to do it only a couple of days beforehand.
0: Twiggs told interviewers the two never discussed politics or Kirk at length. You're listening to ABC News.
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18: Welcome back to the Ramsey Show in the Fairwinds Credit Union Studio. Jessica's in Phoenix. Hi, Jessica. How are you?
19: I'm doing well. How are you guys? Thanks for taking my call.
18: Sure. What's up?
19: Yeah, so my husband and I have been in our home about 14 years. We have a manufactured home on an acre and a quarter of land, and we've just came into the situation thinking that we would always build a home there one day. I ended up staying home with kids, and we haven't done that. It's been a blessing to us. However, we are trying to just plan ahead for what our next steps are, as the home is definitely in need of maybe a second overhaul of repairs, but we're not sure we want to dump that kind of money into it with knowing that we're not going to see that return. One more detail about the home is that it is on its second location, which at 24 years old, we didn't realize how much of an issue that was for financing. So to list the home would be difficult to find a buyer. Of course, it just takes one, but it would be a private financing situation. So just a little unsure what to do there. Do we stay? Do we go?
18: Okay,
19: we have quite a bit of equity.
18: There's so many things we can be when you describe it as a manufactured home. So is this sitting on a foundation?
19: Yes, it is. It is above ground, but yes, it is secured and all of that. Yeah,
18: okay. But when I drive up to it, I think double wide.
19: Mm-hmm. Yes, you would.
18: Okay. Mm-hmm. All right. And so when the buyer drives up to it, they think double wide. And so it's gone down in value while the acre has gone up in value.
19: That's correct, yes.
18: Yeah.
19: And we also would need probably a cash buyer, which would also bring our
18: What do you owe down. On all of this?
19: We owe about $70,000.
18: And what is the 1 acre worth?
19: So in our surrounding area, the same acre and a quarter is anywhere between $250,000 and $350,000.
18: Okay. All right. And have you had any suggestions on what you would list the property for?
19: Yeah, we've heard some pretty low like just list it for $350,000, but then we've also heard start at $500,000.
18: I've heard a lot of stuff, but I'm asking what the actual value is. What I'm trying to figure out is, it sounds to me like the trailer is probably not worth much.
19: Right. And we have remodeled it.
18: If you picked the trailer up and sold it, what would it go for?
19: So this was maybe 5 years ago before I resigned. We had, we were going to go like trade it in or sell it to a private trailer park, and they were offering us about $40,000 then.
18: Okay, so if you could get $20,000 for it and get $350,000 for the land and separate the two, you're probably going to end up more that way than trying to get someone to finance a trailer on a $300,000 piece of dirt.
19: Right, and we have had homes on our streets similar in size, also manufactured homes, sell between 5 and 6 within that range.
18: Similar age and condition?
19: Similar age. Ours is smaller.
18: How did they sell theirs?
19: 1,400 square feet. So the manufactured homes can be financed conventionally, an FHA. However, ours has been we did not know at the time, but it's on its second location, which takes away the option of conventional and FHA financing.
18: Okay, so you've lost that ability. So you can't really compare your situation to the $600,000 situation. You've got more of a $400,000 situation.
19: True, yeah.
18: Okay. So you're experiencing what people that buy mobile homes experience, that they go down in value dramatically. And they and it has. And you basically have consumed the living quarters while the land went up.
19: Right. And we did close at 105 when we bought it. So, you know, we're not...
18: Listen, I don't want you to believe that narrative, because you still got screwed. You saw you closed at 105, but the land is the only thing that's saving this and making it feel okay. If you closed at 105 and the trailer was worth 10, then you would really be experiencing what has happened.
19: Right.
18: So no, the manufacturing housing was not a good investment. If you had bought a home for 105 or 150, you'd be sitting at 700 right now.
19: Mm-hmm.
18: So, no, it still was not a good idea. I mean, we're not going to, we don't want to repeat this, nor do we want to endorse this, but we're still here. So, I think I would get in touch with one of our one of our Ramsey Trusted Real Estate agents to see if they know some financing in the Phoenix area for this that can get the value up. Otherwise, I'm going to separate the two, dump the trailer, and sell the land.
20: I think it's going to be tough to find that buyer in that sweet spot who wants...
18: I was not aware of what she was saying, that FHA would not...
20: Second location.
18: The moving the trailer once makes it not work anymore.
20: Is it just too much risk for the...
18: No, I don't know. I don't understand. I did not know that. I knew FHA would finance them in some cases if you put them on a permanent foundation. That's why I was asking about that.
20: Yeah.
18: And the piece of ground goes with it. Obviously, they don't finance them in a trailer park. But,
20: The good news is the land will sell.
18: Yeah, the good news is the land is going to be your financial salvation in this.
20: But the dirt would have went up in value with or without a trailer on it.
18: Yeah, if you just bought the dirt, it would have gone from, you know, probably whatever you paid. But you probably didn't pay anything for it. Sounds like you got a great deal on the dirt. But, yeah, that's the thing. But you need to keep those things very separate in your mind as you do the analysis and tell yourself the story of what has happened. And it sounds like you need to separate them in order to sell it. But get in touch with one of the Ramsey Trusted Real Estate agents. Call a couple of them and ask them if they know anything about mobile homes or manufactured housing in your area, and so on. So, guys, there's a real spectrum of things when you say manufactured housing. If someone's saying that to you, let me walk you through that. There's a trailer, single wide, double wide, with a couple of axles, and they roll it down with a wide load sticker across the back down the highway, and they set it on a piece of dirt, and you put in a septic tank, or you hook it to sewer, and you build a concrete foundation under it, and you're living in a trailer. Okay? That's going to go down in value faster than a car that you sleep in, because that's what it is, a car you sleep in. Okay? It's a horrible investment.
21: Well, it's all we could afford.
18: It's a horrible investment. You'd have been better off renting and saving your money to buy something that goes up in value. Don't buy those. Okay? And my buddy that owns a manufacturing company, one of those, gets mad at me. He's like, don't tell people that. And I'm like, hey, when they quit going down, I'll quit telling them, okay? They go down. Then there's manufactured housing that looks like a trailer, but it's not quite. It's like big sections, and they bring it in, bolt it all together, and it's modular and that kind of thing.
20: It's a step up.
18: And it still is going to go down in value reason I ask her the question is, from a real estate agent's perspective, and I've been a real estate agent since 1978, when you walk up in the front yard and you look at it, if you think trailer, or if you think a builder built this, that's the two different things. If you think a builder built it when you look at it, you're probably going up in value. The last end of the spectrum on manufactured housing is there's actual factories that build wall sections. They put them on a 18-wheeler. They deliver the wall sections, the floor sections, the pre-engineered trusses, the tree-engineered floor systems with the heat and air built into it, the whole thing, and they put it all together. And when you're done, it's basically a stick-built house, and it has nothing to do with the trailer world. Those are perfectly fine.
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20: Hey guys, George Campbell here. Two things you should know about me. I love a good movie, and I hate overpaying for things. And Angel just checked both boxes. They've got a new movie called Young Washington, the story of George Washington's early life as a soldier before he became a founding father. And whether you're a history buff or not, this was a gripping, entertaining thrill ride of a prequel to The Guy on the Dollar Bill. I was on the edge of my seat the whole time. 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
18: Stacy's in Chicago. Hi, Stacy. How are you?
23: Hey, I'm good. How are you doing?
18: Better than we deserve. What's up in your world?
23: Hey, so we have a situation where we've got our oldest daughter heading to college. She's going to be a college freshman this year. And we have done a pretty good job saving for retirement, but we have done a horrible job saving for our kids' college education. And we just kind of thought we had more time than we did, and now we're being smacked in the face with it. So we really don't have anything saved for her for college. So with her coming up right now, and we have two more coming up after her, I'm just wondering what the best way to approach this is. I just was listening to some of your previous calls on people who are tens of hundreds of thousands of dollars in student loan debt, and I'm really just trying to approach this in the smartest way that we can.
18: Good for you. Good
23: for her.
18: What's your household income?
23: Or just a little over $200,000.
18: Good. Okay, I'm going to ask you a real practical question, and it is a leading question. I'll warn you ahead of time. Okay?
23: Okay.
18: Why is she going to college? What's she want from college?
23: She is going to be majoring in mechanical engineering. She has a lot of motivation, a lot of drive, a lot of ambition.
18: Excellent. Excellent. When we did the study of the largest study of millionaires ever done, we studied 10,167 of them. The number one career of people that become millionaires is engineer.
23: Wow. Well, my husband's an engineer, too.
18: Okay. And you guys have experienced that because you have a wonderful household income.
23: Yeah.
18: All right. So,
23: and it's just him. I
18: applaud the career choice. Okay. Now, the next thing is this. No one except her sorority sisters care where she graduated from college.
23: Absolutely.
18: No mechanical engineer has, well, no. Less than 0.5% of engineering jobs are awarded based on where the engineer went to school.
23: Absolutely. I agree with that.
18: Okay. So what we want to do is we want to get the engineering degree by spending the least money possible.
23: Yes.
18: Okay. So that there's a series of leading questions because we're taking you somewhere. George and I do this all the time. So what that means is we may go to community college for the first 2 years and just get the basics out of the way because there's no engineering in the first 2 years anyway.
23: Well, so the really great thing is our high school actually offers a lot of dual enrollment credits. So
18: great.
23: She's going into college with a lot of credit already.
18: Oh, so she can blow off a lot of her freshman year.
23: Yes.
18: Good.
23: Well, yeah.
20: She just leapfrogged some of that.
18: Good, good.
20: So what, does she already, she already heading into college? Is she already chosen?
23: She is, yes. She's going to Iowa State University. So it is a state school. It's not our state. But
20: she's paying out-of-state tuition?
23: Yes.
18: Why?
23: That's where she chose to go.
18: She doesn't get to choose. She doesn't have any money.
23: Well, that's true.
20: If I'm paying for dinner, I'm going to choose where we go to eat.
18: And I'm not going to endorse paying something because we drove across the state line. There's no value in having driven across the state line added to the quality of her education.
20: Sure. Did she tell you why she wanted to go to that school?
23: Oh, there's lots of reasons. It's a very good engineering school. A lot of friends are going there. She felt comfortable there. She didn't get into our state school. They have a very competitive engineering program, and she did not get in there, so we were kind of forced to look out.
18: Okay, so as we have studied the student loan debacle over the years, actually did a major award-winning documentary on it called Borrowed Future, we find the number one cause of student loan debt is college choice. That's why we're coming down hard on this.
23: Okay.
18: In other words...
23: I don't think we're in an excessive amount.
18: Okay, so what is the tuition out of state for Iowa State?
23: Per year, we're looking at about $30,000.
18: Okay, because average tuition in America right now is $12,000 for in-state.
23: Oh, my gosh. Okay.
18: So we need to do some research, and we need to do some thinking, because otherwise this kid's going to end up $150,000 in student loan debt.
23: Right.
18: Because her friends went there. Because her friends went there. And nobody gives a crap where her friends went. They won't even be her friends in a decade.
20: They may not be friends in a year.
18: Yeah. College choice, college choice, college choice, college choice. And then do as much free stuff as you can do. She's done a good job as a high schooler taking some dual stuff where she got a lot of credits. That's great. She can jump through a lot of her freshman year. That'll save you a lot on cost. But if I'm paying for it, we're going to go the least possible expensive place to get you this degree. And really, your little feelings don't enter into it with me. I'm sorry.
20: And I'd have her working part-time.
18: You can tell your therapist about your feelings. I'm paying for this.
20: I love this stat, Dave. Studies show students who work 15 to 20 hours a week while taking classes have a higher GPA than those who don't. That's what the research shows. So if you're scared your kid's going to flunk out of class because they have a part-time job, the opposite is
18: They're
20: true.
18: Working and they just don't have time to play beer pong.
20: They're more focused. They actually learn discipline and schedules. So I'd have her working, applying for scholarships.
18: I know several people who got a degree in fraternity and one that got a degree in sorority.
20: If
18: meaning,
20: you have time
18: meaning
20: for that.
18: They never graduated. They were laying under a keg of beer. And so, you know, this is, we all know these people. I mean, people that were had a
20: part of
18: a
20: the college
18: promise.
20: Experience. Dave.
18: And I don't think that's going to happen to Stacy's daughter.
20: No,
18: that,
20: not for a mechanical engineering.
18: No, this kid, yeah. This kid's actually a smart kid. But we need to add to her smart wisdom. And wisdom is we go where well, mom and dad can pay for it. They make $200,000. You're going to be working. You're going to get scholarships and college choice. And that's the formula when you're broke for your kid to go to school. And so.
20: And then if you can and you want, cash flow what's left.
18: Stacey, what that means is I don't think you're going to do it because of the way the sentences were formed in this conversation. But if I could talk you guys into doing something, I would disappoint her and withdraw from Iowa State at $30,000 a year. And I would find a school you can afford because you can't afford $30,000 plus room and board. So we're at 60, 50 or 60 now out of your 200. Oh, and you got two more coming on. Oh, what are we going to do with that? Yeah. So we got to have a plan here, and the plan is college choice, college choice, college choice, which includes 2 years of community college and get the basics out of the way for free or close to free, and also add to it scholarships, scholarships, scholarships, scholarships. By Christina Ellis's book, How I Got $500,000 to Go to College and Free Scholarships. Yeah, she did it. And she's out there talking about it right now. And, of course, also work while you're in school. You put those things together, people can go to school with no student loan debt. And if you come out with a degree in mechanical engineering with no student loan debt, you're going to own the world in about 4 years. It's pretty crazy the advantage that this disappointment could give this kid. Otherwise, she's going to spend the first 4 years after she gets out of school paying because she went to school where her friends went.
20: And that's going to stunt her adult growth where she wants to buy a house and have a family and do all these things, and she's going to feel trapped because exactly. She's got 150 grand to pay off.
18: Exactly.
20: So that's tough. It's a good reminder, though, that parents are not obligated.
18: I'm all about disappointing people for their own good. It's like what I do for a living. So, because I love you, and I want the 10-year-old, 10-year from now version of you to think that we were mean to you because we love you. We disappointed you because we love you and because we want good things for you. And I really don't care about your childish little emotions. You know, it just doesn't, I'm just oblivious to it. I'm old and grouchy. And so I just want you to win. I just want you to win. I want this kid, man, the number one career of millionaires. And she's good
20: at
18: it. And she's smart. And she's the oldest child. And she's going to set the pattern for the next two. And you got the decisions you all make right now in the middle of all this. And all the emotions that you all are all going to go through are going to be worth every bit of the arguments and the fights and the tears and the problems. And it's just unfair. Well, fair is where the tilt-a-whirl and the cotton candy is. There's not a fair. Sorry.

0: 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Hey, George Camel here. Listen, do you ever feel like insurance companies only want your money and don't actually care about what's best for you? Or that you keep getting passed off to a chatbot instead of a human? Well, robots are great for vacuuming your house or, you know, terminating things. But caring about your individual needs? Not so much. And that's why you need to head to Ramsey's Insurance Resource Hub to get the information you need to feel empowered about what coverage is truly best for you. 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
1: I'm Andrew Greenstein in the Talk 107.3 Baton Rouge Newsroom. The 5th District race now has its 4th Republican contender, with Stuart Caffey joining Gabe Furman, Michael Eccles, and Misty Cordell. Now, the big question is what Blake Miguez will do, whether he'll run in the 5th or the 6th District. Now, as for that 6th District, Greg Hilburn, a political reporter with the USA Today Network, says the field there so far is very thin.
2: Senator Rick Edmonds is definitely running, and it's still to be determined whether Senator Miguez will run in that district, as I suspect he would prefer.
1: Not only is this prime mosquito season, but it's also prime encephalitis season. Agriculture and Forestry Commissioner Mike Strain says because of that, you need to protect any animals on your property.
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4: 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That's going to take some unpacking. Hey, it's Hal Dane. 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Jessica Domain, state representative who penned that column, is going to join us to explain it. Also on the show Friday morning, Patty G. Patrick Grimion, host of the Patty G Show, going to be in the house at 7:30 to talk a little business. And Tad Devine, the author of How the Democrats Screwed Bernie, is going to be on the show as well. 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

0: Well, we wish we could get to every call and every question here on the show, but there's only so many phone lines and so many minutes on the air. If you got a question, head over to our website. Use Ask Ramsey. Ask Ramsey is our free AI tool that's built and trained only on Ramsey content. So there's no TikTok or Reddit bullcrap in there. You're not going to get any advice except what you would get here. It's 3 years of this show dumped in there. All the books we've written are dumped in there, and the thousands of articles that we have written that align with what we teach are dumped in there. And consequently, the thing answers the questions. It's almost as smart aleck as I am. And so that's the way AI works, if you didn't know. It can only regurgitate the data set that it has. That's the only ability AI has. And so if you limit the data set, you limit the answers it gives. And these are only Ramsey answers, so you're safe. You don't have to worry about all the other stuff. Ask your question today at RamseySolutions.com or click the link in the description. If you're listening on podcast or YouTube, ask Ramsey. Grand Rapids, Michigan, Christopher is calling. Hi, Christopher. What's up in your world?
1: Not much. I just appreciate you taking my call. So my question today is, I'm starting a brand new career, trying to rebuild my life pretty much from the bottom down up. I just discovered your show and your information and started going through some of your books, but I'm in a significant amount of debt and a very low income at this point, starting a brand new career. I want to dig myself out of debt with a very limited income.
0: Okay. Why, if you have a new career, did you choose one that has a limited income?
1: So I went into truck driving, and I got my CDL, and when I was looking into the careers in my area, I was looking at, you know, bringing home $65,000 a year, but with my weekly pay and child support coming out, I'm bringing home significantly less than what I expected.
0: You're single?
1: You know, my dad's been, I am single, yes.
0: Why don't you drive over the road and make three times that?
1: That's what I do right now. It's I'm over the road truck driver.
0: Well, you're not making 65 then.
1: No. I'm at like 39 right now.
0: No, you make more driving over the road, not less.
1: Yeah. So, I'm an over the road truck driver. Just like first month into truck driving.
0: Yeah.
1: And I get raises every 3 months.
0: How much are they paying you a month?
1: So right now, like I bring home after child support is taken out, I make about $300 to $500 a week.
0: How much child support is coming out?
1: $883 a month. I just got that lowered from $1,200 a month.
0: Okay. You need to go shopping on your career because you're not being paid enough to drive over the road. Over the road shouldn't be making a lot more than you make.
1: Yeah, and like that's kind of like what I'm seeing right now.
0: Yeah, like that's the lowest over the road price I've heard, and I don't know when.
1: Yeah, and like I went with a mega carrier because I didn't have the experience necessary to get the like local jobs that are paying like 65 to 85 to 100K a year.
0: Christopher, I'm sorry, I'm having trouble communicating with you. Over the road makes more than local. Most over the road truck drivers we talk to make north of 100.
1: Yeah, that's
0: and you're making like 30.
1: Yeah.
2: Why? Even entry level, you should be making more than that.
0: Not entry level. I mean, this is just doesn't even add up. How old are you?
1: I'm 36.
0: Okay. All right. And how much debt do you have, honey?
1: $75K.
0: On what?
1: I owe my mom $20,000. I have $25,000 in student loans. I have a car that's way too expensive. That was a horrible decision at $34,000 and then $8,000 in credit card debt.
0: Great. So when will the car be sold?
1: I'm looking into how to sell it right now because I can't afford the car. Obviously, the car was a horrible decision.
0: Yes.
2: How far underwater are you? What's it worth?
1: It's worth $22,000 to $25,000.
0: Who said?
1: Just looking it up on Kelley Blue Book.
0: For private sale or trade-in?
1: Private sale's like 22, and then our trade-in's 22, and then private sale is 25.
0: That's so.
1: According to.
0: Okay. All right. Yeah. So you're 9,000 in the hole. Who do you owe this 34,000 to that you got screwed by?
1: Ally Financial.
0: Oh, God. So you're paying 15-16%, huh?
1: Yeah, it was a really bad situation. I really regret it. I wish I would have started listening to you much sooner in life.
0: What's the car?
1: It's a 2023 GMC Terrain Denali.
0: Yeah, dealer. They completely set you up and knocked you down, man. Oh, God. All right. So, what do you owe your mom 20 grand for?
1: Because when I was working at a nursing home, and then, I'll be honest, I have some mental health issues, like bipolar, PTSD and something like that, and I was starting a new career at a new nursing home, and I got behind on my child support, and I was in enforcement, so she helped me out with that, and then I got caught up with my child support, and I'm currently
0: with
1: my child
0: support. So you
1: didn't
0: pay for like 2 years?
1: No, it was more like 6 months.
0: I thought it was $800 a month.
1: It was $1,200 a month.
0: Okay, well, 6 months times 12 is not 20,000.
1: And I think I had like 1,200.
0: Did you serve in the military?
1: Law enforcement.
0: Law enforcement. And that's what your PTSD is from?
1: Yes.
0: Are you on any kind of a disability from that?
1: No. I've been really just working on trying to, like, really just get on my feet by working and,
0: Okay. All right, here's what I'm going to do. You got a lot going on, honey. And I'm going to hook you up with one of our Ramsey coaches that we have trained as a gift. We're not going to charge you a dime for it, all right? And what I need you to do is I need you to get this car sold as soon as you possibly can. You're going to find the $9,000 to cover the hole you're in because Allied has completely screwed you, honey. And you got to get rid of this. The faster you get rid of this, the lower your pain's going to be. So let's get rid of it really, really fast. And then the second thing I want you to do is I really want you to study over-the-road truck driving out there. Go online and start seeing what people are paying for it. Because I think you're being dramatically underpaid there. Unless there's something I'm missing in this equation. So I need you to get your income up and get rid of that car and then develop a game plan on each one of these elements that we're talking about. And you'll be able to walk that through. But I need somebody to hold your hand and do that more than we can do on a phone call, okay?
2: And cut up those credit cards if you still got them.
0: Yeah, for sure.
2: Because that's just going to allow you to go further into debt, which is going to make the situation.
0: When you're on the road and, you know, you get, you know, something matching up just right, and you go in and you get buy whatever you want to buy to feel better that day on a credit card, it's not a good idea either. So you got to clean those up. George is exactly right. Ooh. So you hang on, and Christian will pick up. We'll hook you up with one of our coaches as a gift. Because it sounds like somebody needs to hold your hand a little bit and help you get up, get straightened around on a couple of these things. But the two big things you've got to do, you got to get rid of this car. Three things. You got to cut up the credit cards. You got to get rid of the car. And we've got to get your income up. And the first place I'm going to look is I don't understand why you're so dramatically underpaid for what the typical over-the-road driver is making right now. So I want you to understand what's going on there. There's something that I'm missing in this puzzle piece here. In this phone call, but it's out there somewhere.
2: I'll be a new man. If you can get rid of that car and get your income up, you're going to be able to breathe. Now we can knock out the rest of this debt in a reasonable amount of time and get our life back.
0: And in the process, as you're with your therapist working on PTSD and bipolar, work on decision-making frameworks with them, how they help put new pathways in your brain in place to help you make quality decisions, because you've been bumping around between some bad ones lately.

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9: Today's question comes from Stella in Kentucky. I entered a sweepstakes for a cruise to Paris and the French countryside, and to my surprise, I was the winner. The only cost to us is airfare and hotel stays before or after the cruise. My husband and I didn't have a honeymoon, and this feels like a once-in-a-lifetime opportunity. The holdup is we are in baby step two and don't have any extra savings for travel. Friends have suggested getting a credit card just for this trip, but we both feel uncomfortable with that. Part of me knows that I should just take the win as a cool thing that happened, but not financially smart to partake in, but the free-spirited side of me is devastated thinking about losing this opportunity. What should we do? I don't love being a dream killer, but I'm about to kill the dream, Stella. I would not go on this cruise because it ain't free if it costs you $10,000 in airfare and hotel stays while you guys are in debt. That's one man's take.
1: Yeah. So the great news is France will still be there.
9: I hope so.
1: And you can go later. They're not going to move it. It's still going to be there.
9: There'll still be cruises.
1: And better ones than this one. This one sounds like a setup. Ben is in Nashville. Hi, Ben. How are you?
4: Hey, Dave. I'm doing well, and I'm really excited to talk to you. You're the man.
1: You too, sir. How can we help?
4: Well, I'm 28 years old. I just got engaged.
1: Yay! And, when you getting married?
4: Well, that's kind of the big question, right? Is we really want to get married, and I'd love to do it as soon as possible.
1: Good.
4: But I don't know if I should get debt-free first to
1: no.
4: start our marriage off on the right foot.
1: No. We never tell people to get out of debt before they get married, ever, or have babies.
4: Right. Even if the wedding could cost, you know, even on our budget wedding, we're kind of looking at like maybe like $10,000 or $15,000.
1: Yeah. So what?
9: That's reasonable. Are you guys you
1: gonna get help paying for it? You got to pay for it.
4: I got to pay for it, and that's what's making me a little nervous.
1: Okay. What do you make?
4: So this year, I'm in sales, and I'm going to be making. I'm on track to make about $100,000.
1: Cool. What's she make?
4: She makes just about like $30,000 right now. She's serving. She's a waitress.
1: Mm-hmm. And how old are you guys?
4: I'm 28. She's 25.
1: Okay. And how much debt do you have?
4: Well, it's consumer debt. So I've got about $18,000, on the automobile loan. And then I've got about $7,500 in credit card debt, which I am fixing to pay off actually next week. I've got my bonus check coming in, $7,500 in debt, and the bonus check will be around $9,000.
1: Awesomeness. Very
9: fantastic.
1: Cool. And then you've got a car payment left, and what debt does she have?
4: Her debt's a lot smaller than mine. I mean, she just owes a little bit more on her car, so hers is about, I think, like $1,500 that she owes on her car, and we wanted to tackle this credit card debt first. Mm-hmm. And then take care of her car loan and then, you know, start chipping away at the principal and mine.
1: Okay. Well, what I would do if I woke up in your shoes is I would pay off the credit card debt and her car debt with your bonus check. I don't usually have you pay somebody's debt that you're not married to, but it's $1,500. It's not the end of the world. So we're done. Okay.
4: Right, and I love her, man. I'm excited to marry her.
1: I still wouldn't pay her debt. No, if it was $15,000, the answer would still be no. Okay, so
4: okay, right.
1: But and then I would just pay your car payment, and both of you get on as tight a budget as you can get on, and stack cash for the wedding, and set your wedding budget at $10,000, and when you got $10,000, make it work, and you should do that by like September.
4: Okay, yeah. Do you think that just like setting aside like bonus checks and stuff?
1: No,
4: like,
1: I think you make $100,000 a year. Shut up. Quit going to restaurants.
4: Right. Yeah.
9: I mean, what are your expenses
4: right.
9: as a single 28-year-old guy?
4: Well, rent right now.
1: Yeah. How much
4: is rent right now? Is about $1,600.
1: Okay. Oh, she's making 30. She living with her mom and dad.
4: She does live with me, which I know is against the Ramsey rules.
1: You're definitely, yeah, okay. But yeah. Stack cash, each of you stack cash as high as you can stack it, as fast as you can. With 130 coming into the two of you, you should come up with $10,000 very quickly and have a budget wedding, and it's going to be awesome.
4: Yeah, what do you recommend? Because, you know, I think with the cost...
1: Wait a minute, I'm going to change my mind. I'm sorry. I got new information, and I didn't process it fast enough.
9: That they're already living together?
1: Yeah.
9: Get married this weekend?
1: That's the one.
9: I knew it. Dave loves a little courthouse wedding on a weekend.
1: And then I want you to have a celebration that costs $10,000 in September.
4: Okay.
9: Combine your lives because you already have.
1: Wait a minute. What are you saying, Ben?
4: Well, that's something that we've talked about, and I got to say she looked really upset when I kind of said maybe we could elope. I think she just has that dream of like
1: she
4: walking
1: moved
4: down the
1: in with you.
4: Family. Yeah.
1: This is not exactly a white dress we're walking down the aisle in, okay?
4: Right.
1: We gave up the little Barbie and Ken wedding a while back when we decided to shack up. Y'all do what you want to do. But there's no way. I'm getting married this weekend. If you're going to get married, you're going to do this, and I think you are. That's what I would do if I woke up in your shoes.

0: very little patience for that. I'm sorry her little girl dreams disappeared, but she gave them up a while back. She signed up for a different trip than the one she had when she was 8 years old in her head. So, now we're down to making adult decisions with adult money and adult situations. So that's what I would do. You guys do what you want to do, but I think you can have your celebration with $10,000 and not have your car paid off. And no, we don't make people get out of debt before they get married. We want them to be in agreement that we're not going into debt going forward, and in agreement on how we're going to handle our money after we're married, before you get married. But, we've had people call up, and the girl says, well, he says he won't marry me till I pay off the debt. And I'm like, yeah, he gets you a different boyfriend.
1: I would not marry him.
0: Yeah, and you get to give me a task. It's not how this works, buddy. So, that's not Ben's situation, but we get those all the time. So we don't do that. And the other one is babies. You know, babies don't cost as much as everybody talks about. They do cost money, and you do need to be responsible. And if you're broken on welfare, you don't need to have 16 of them, okay? But deciding to have a baby and you got a $27,000 student loan, have the baby, for goodness sakes. You can get out of the student loan debt. Don't wait around on babies. Have babies. Babies are the best things you can do. And do that after you're married, by the way. Hello. There's a success sequence that we talk about here on the show all the time. It causes you to win financially as well as in a whole bunch of other areas of your life, relationally and everything else. So Ben, the bad news is we're not going to be real popular with your fiance. The good news is we did tell you to get married now, so maybe she'll like us a little bit anyway. And we didn't tell you to wait to get out of debt to get married. And we didn't even tell you to sell your car.
1: That was very nice of you, Dave. I was waiting for it.
0: I thought George was going to jump in.
1: I actually was kind of like, if you really love her, sell the car.
0: Ooh.
1: If you really want to be debt-free so badly before you get married, go ahead and sell this car.
0: Yeah. But we're also saying you don't have to be debt-free. You just have to be in agreement on it. And then as soon as September's done and the celebration is done of the wedding that actually happened back in July, then we lean in on the car and we pay for it very, very quickly. And that's the plan.
1: No, he's in Nashville, so you get married this weekend, come by next week, I'll give you a wedding gift. How about that?
0: Sure.
1: Come by the studio.
0: What are you going to do, give him a copy of your book?
1: Yeah, I'll give him all your stuff, whatever he wants out
0: all
1: there.
0: All my stuff?
1: Yeah, it's on your tab.
0: We'll give him some of yours, too.
1: Fine.
0: All right.

0: If you want to win with money in 2026, you can't keep living normal. Normal's broke. 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Money comes in, money goes out, and they still got nothing to show for it. 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
3: From ABC News, I'm Michelle Franzen. The U.S. struck Iranian military sites last night in response to Iran firing at ships in the Strait of Hormuz this week. The break in the ceasefire deal leading to fewer ships passing through the critical waterway. ABC's Rebecca Jarvis says that could drive oil and gas prices up again.
4: In the last 24 hours, Kepler tells ABC News it has seen 25 ships cross. Now, that is lower than what we've seen in previous days, which were more like about 40. Even a limited disruption here in the Strait can have an outsized impact on the pricing on freight.

0: and on the market price for oil.
1: David Hearn, the Olympian accused of vandalizing the pool lining of the Lincoln Memorial reflecting pool, back in court today and pleaded not guilty to a felony charge. U.S. attorneys allege park workers saw Hearn ripping up the lining. After court, Hearn's attorney, Norm Eisen, says his client is a scapegoat for the failures of the renovation.
2: The evidence will establish, as we have stated today, Mr. Hearn is innocent.
1: In Utah, the preliminary hearing continuing for Tyler Robinson. He's charged in the murder of conservative influencer Charlie Kirk. After yesterday's debate over video that including Robinson's former roommate and romantic partner Lance Twiggs talking about Robinson confessing, the judge ordered parts of the video be edited out and allowed some of that video be played today. Here's ABC's Alex Stone.
3: This is, you know, based on everything that they have been fighting over for the last 24 hours or so, of the defense wanting more blacked out, Erica Kirk's attorney saying, put it all out there, let the public see it, let the world know how Charlie died, and prosecutors trying to get it out there, that this was a lot that the judge cleared to be broadcast publicly and for everybody to hear.
1: Word today, 80s music icon Bonnie Tyler has died. She's best known for her hit Total Eclipse of the Heart. Bonnie Tyler was battling an illness. She was 75. You're listening.
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17: Welcome back to the Ramsey Show in the Fairwinds Credit Union Studio. I'm Dave Ramsey, your host. George Camel, Ramsey Personality, is my co-host today. Jessica is in Raleigh, North Carolina. Hi, Jessica. How are you?
18: I'm doing well, and you?
17: Better than I deserve. What's up?
18: So, I am a single mom of three, ages 13, 11, and 8. I have my children 100% of the time. And their dad passed away last year, so I started receiving, like, Social Security funds for them, death funds for them from their dad's Social Security. Mm. And so I changed jobs and careers last year as well, so I doubled my income, making around $40,000-$45,000 a year to bringing home close to $90,000 a year.
17: How old are you, really?
18: I'm 38.
17: What happened to him?
18: And I was divorced and single for the last 6 years. I've recently started dating the last 2 years. But I've always been responsible by finances.
17: How did he pass away?
18: Unexpected. I did not know he was using drugs and ended up giving him a heart attack and he died in his sleep.
17: Mm-hmm. So, how are the kiddos doing? Did they have much connection with him?
18: They did, but they didn't. They saw him every other weekend, but towards the last few months of their visits over there, we live like 15 minutes apart. Mm-hmm. They were kind of getting a little bit separated from there. They just saw activity there. They just knew wasn't right. And so...
17: Wow, you guys have been through it.
18: Yeah, been the bigger part and the most responsible out of our relationship. We were married for almost 10 years.
17: Sure.
18: He walked out from an affair and he stopped paying child support roughly in 21. And I was
17: so
18: going,
17: how much do you receive in Social Security benefits?
18: That's what I'd like to get to. So I received close to $4,000 a month in mm-hmm. Social Security benefits for them. Mm-hmm. And I don't know exactly what I should do with this money, if it's to help pay off my debt.
17: It should be in your budget.
18: That's what I was thinking. Between my home and because of my income that I make myself and then theirs, I almost look at it as like child support in a way.
17: It's exactly
18: that
17: what
18: I didn't
17: is.
18: Receive through the time they
17: it's
18: were
17: exactly
18: there.
17: Exactly what it is. It's replacing his income, and his income was uh-huh. being used for child support, and Social Security replaced his income. That's what it's supposed to do. It's not it's supposed to go into trust for the children in their future. Meanwhile, they starve to okay. death. So it costs right. more than $4,000 a month to raise three kids, including
18: understood.
17: Food, electricity, shelter, gasoline to take them to school, clothing, and so on. And so it's going to
18: yes,
17: take
18: sir.
17: That and more to raise them. Agreed?
18: Agreed. Yes, sir.
17: Yeah. So it's your money to use for your children, and you're a good mom, and you're going to use it for your kids.
18: That's really helpful. I sat down with my FPU leader last summer to help budget this out when I started receiving this stuff, and I just kind of been letting that money pile up and use it here and there. And I've got about almost $30,000 sitting there. So I was like, do I use this to pay off my debt? Because I've now, as of today, paid $56,000 in debt since last summer, and
17: wow.
18: I'm about $125 left.
17: Well, $125
18: on what? Already. I only have $30,000 in student loans left. I actually tried to start a food truck business about a year and a half, 2 years ago, and I ran it for about a year running three other jobs, trying to just make ends meet for me and my kids, and I couldn't keep running myself ragged until I got this position last year with a friend.
17: I'm sorry, $30,000 in student loans, $125 in debt. So what is the other $95,000?
18: I got a HELOC loan for the business that I tried to do. That's at 40 right now. And then I purchased an SUV last fall because of having three older children. A small car was just kind of getting a little bit too tight fit for me. And having three
17: kids.
18: And
17: how much do you owe on the SUV?
18: 53.
17: Okay. You can't afford that SUV, honey.
18: Okay.
17: You don't make enough to pay that.
18: Okay.
17: You make $44,000 a year. You don't need a $55,000.
18: No. I switched from making $44,000 a year and I bring home close to 90 now.
17: Oh, okay.
18: I'm bringing home at least $8,000 a month now.
17: Okay. Plus the Social Security.
18: Plus the Social Security, okay. Yes, sir.
17: Well, let's recoup. I mean, if you want to keep that car and fight your way through it, you can. I personally would sell it and move down. I think it's too much car. It's not way too much anymore now that we changed the numbers, but it's too much. And I don't want you to ever emotionally justify going into debt again.
18: Right. Yeah, I don't want to. My goal is to get out of debt.
17: No, you took FPU and then you went and bought a $53,000 SUV. You're not getting out of that one alive, okay? I'm coming after you.
18: Understood.
17: No more. No more. You got to stop it, okay? Because it's going to kill yourself. This is not good. You gotta stop it.
19: Think about it this way, Jessica. If you did sell that car, and let's say you downgrade it to a $20,000 SUV, it gives you $33,000 in profit if the car is actually worth $53,000, right?
17: No, she owes.
19: You owe $53,000, so you sell it and get a car.
18: I owe $53,000.
19: How much is it worth?
18: I think on the market right now they all run right around $60,000.
19: Okay, so you got $7,000 in profit plus you have $30,000 in savings. So now you can get you a nice SUV still and have money left over. You freed up the car payment, which is how much?
18: It's $983, so $1,000.
19: It's got a raise right there.
17: Yeah.
19: And now you can actually knock out this student loan debt and the
17: HELOC. I would do that. I'd be in a $20,000 SUV that was paid for within 2 weeks. I really would do that. But overall, back to your original answer is it takes – The Social Security is there for the good of the children, and it's not the good of the children's future. It's the good of the children. And so as long as you are spending the equivalent of your child support or the equivalent of your Social Security payments from your ex-husband's death on your children, then you are morally and ethically just fine. And I would just put the $4,000 in your budget, and I would get out of debt as fast as I can and don't make any more of these emotional purchases. That you emotionally justify with debt.
19: And walking through the baby steps, there's a time and place to invest for those kids, especially for their education, and that's in baby step 5. So baby step 1, $1,000, you have that. Baby step 2, let's knock out all this consumer debt. Baby step 3, let's stack up that emergency fund to 3 to 6 months of expenses. Baby step 4, we begin investing 15%. So if you're investing now, let's pause that until you clean this mess up. Then we can start using this money to put away for college in a 529 plan, and that will really set them up. That's some of the best way you can use this money, because now you're really prepping for their future if you can clean this debt up.
17: I am very proud of you the way you went and got more income to make sure your kids are taken care of. You're a warrior princess. Very
19: you tell
17: well
19: people,
17: done.
19: Dave, just go double your income, and very people go, well you done. Can't do that. She did it
17: she
19: as a single
17: it.
19: Mom
17: she
19: of just, three.
17: She said, I've got to have more money to do this, and she went and got it. So good for you. Good for you. And you've stacked the cash. You haven't blown it. So you got $30,000 laying there. That gives you some options. If you don't do what George said to do on the SUV, at least throw the $30,000 at the debt. And let's get it cleaned up. Let's get this debt paid off. Okay? But I would do what George said to do. I think he's exactly right. Thank you, Jessica.

0: 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I am Jade Warshaw. 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
2: 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All right, here we go. Chris is in Minneapolis. Hi, Chris. How are you?
13: Better than I deserve, sir. How are you guys?
2: Just the same, sir. How can we help?
13: Well, first off, I want to thank you guys. Ramsey has changed the future of myself and my family.
2: Awesome. Thank you.
13: And we are, yes, yeah. My wife and I and our three kids, we're on baby steps 4, 5, and 6 right now. And my sister referred some financial advisors to us. We've been using every dollar for a few years. We've been following the roadmap on the Every Dollar app. And I was just kind of curious to see how it measured up to what the financial advisors were, would come up with. And surprisingly, they were within about $100 of each other.
2: Wow.
13: For our retirement. Anyway, so they're talking about something that they would recommend moving around. And, one of the things, they brought up was whole life, insurance policies. We already have term life, and I know whole life is a bad word in the Ramsey world. When I asked them what their reasoning was, they glued themselves to the savings account with it. The, scenario that they painted for us is we reach our retirement age and we're in an economic, depression at that time. And to have an extra savings account that we could draw our monthly expenses from instead of touching our retirement account.
2: So their premise is that the life insurance company will be open and prospering, but the stock market will have disappeared. That's dumb, bud.
13: Yeah.
2: You understand the life insurance company holds the savings, right? And if the life insurance company goes kaput, you get zippy. So they're a correct. Set of assumptions okay. Is absolutely as asinine as their product.
13: Okay.
2: You knew you were going to call here and get this, right?
14: You didn't give them a dime of your money, well, right?
2: Tell me you didn't do
13: no,
2: this.
13: No.
14: Okay.
13: No. But my actual question is there something similar? Should we be planning some kind of a savings account on the side if that were to happen? You know, something that's tax exempt, something that's just in there to draw from, or is it just not?
2: I mean, whole life is not tax exempt. Whole life is only tax exempt if the product works properly, you lose money. And that makes it tax exempt because it doesn't grow as much as it should. Your basis in a whole life policy for tax purposes is what you put into it. A lot of people don't even get out of it what they put into it, and there's no taxes. But if you get out of it more than you put into it, you pay taxes on whole life. So they lied to you.
13: Okay.
2: Well, Please get away from these people.
13: Yes, sir.
2: Now, back to your original question. How do we prepare for the Great Depression that could be coming? We don't. I don't have an atomic bomb financial plan. What happens if the Russians drop an atomic bomb on us? I don't have a financial plan for that. There's not a financial instrument that will survive that. Because everything in the event of the Great Depression, as many life insurance companies closed as other companies closed during the Great Depression, as many banks closed as anything else during the Great Depression. The FDIC was formed as a governmental body to ensure the savings that's in a bank, the Federal Deposit Insurance Corporation. It's a quasi-government agency, and it's there to protect up to, I think it's $200,000, $250,000 per depositor, now per bank. Okay? But even that could collapse. It's an insurance group run by the government. Hypothetically, it could collapse. Social Security could collapse. All of these things are math things that somebody's got to put the money up. Contrary to what the socialist believes, the money has to come from somewhere. It doesn't just magically freaking appear. So there's not, I do not have a plan for my wealth in the event that the American economy collapses. Because I don't have a plan if it collapses. I buy bullets and water if it collapses. And by the way, I have bullets, and I'll just need to get your water, I guess. But, you know, that's the thing. So, you know, you fall into that situation, but you can't plan for that. And when someone starts selling you a product based on the collapse of the economy, you should look at what happens to their business in the event of the economy collapsing. That's how dumb, but this whole thing is. You should buy whole life, because life insurance companies will be just fine if the economy... Bull crap!
14: Every business will go down except them somehow.
2: They'll be the only ones standing. Pacific Life, the whale will make it. You're killing me here. You're killing me. That's so dumb.
14: It's fear-mongering to make their commission is what's happening. So the chances of that, I mean,
2: please,
14: I'm looking at the stock market.
2: Do not take any more advice from your sister.
14: What's the worst we've had, Dave? You know, negative 38% during the 2008 crisis. That's in the last 50 years. That's been the worst. And the market was...
2: almost 100.
14: It was up 23% the next year.
2: Yeah.
14: So the chances of this being a real issue for a young guy like this who's investing for the long term is zero. Yeah. Get out of debt.
2: It's not zero, but
14: have
2: it's...
14: have an emergency fund.
2: If you can't bet on the American economy, there's not a lot of other bets. There's not a lot of other things. I mean, you know, if you don't think real estate's going to go up in the next 50 years, where were you in the last 50 years? You know? What'd you miss out on? How'd you miss that? You know, of course it's going to go up. And if you don't think the stock market's going to go up, just look at what it's done. Look at what it's done. And the stock market actually is companies that you buy from every day. It's Home Depot and McDonald's and Coca-Cola and Dell and Apple. And you buy their stuff every day. You give them your money, and that makes their company more valuable, and their stock goes up. It's called the American economy. It's how it works. And so that's what we're doing. Oh, God, this is so...
14: I'm just angry.
2: I'm not angry. I don't get angry. I'm not angry with Chris, but those people just lie.
14: I don't know how it's still legal that they position themselves as financial advisors when they're really just insurance salespeople. It's crazy.
2: They're whole life agents.
14: But that,
2: they're
14: that
2: not
14: should be
2: financial
14: a clue.
2: Advisors.
14: For anyone listening, if they're going, hey, whole life is a great product, if your financial advisor says that, you need to run.
2: Please, how quickly can I get out of the building?
14: That's wild.
2: It's just like you go into the card lot and they go, hey, we got these payments for you. It's only 24% interest. How quick do you run off the lot? You're getting screwed. How fast do you run out of there like your hair's on fire? You get out of the building. I mean, when a company, an organization is trying to screw you, the last thing you do is you take... Okay, so that portion of what they said might not be right, but we can trust the other portion of what they said. Well, that's illogical.
14: They are now untrustworthy.
2: Once I have established that you are as a crook, you as a crook. And so you as a crook is a crook is a crook. We are done with you. That's it. We don't do crook. And
14: the reason they push it is very simple. They make the most money by pushing whole life on you. They're going to make close to nothing giving you a term life policy.
2: Compared. When Xander sells you a term life insurance policy for $1 million, they make about 5% of what these whole life guys do selling you a $400,000 policy. I mean, the premiums, the commissions on these things are just astronomical.
14: Hundreds and hundreds of dollars a month that
2: they're
14: disappear.
2: They're just over licking their chops, and your poor sister, Chris, she got screwed. And then she sent you over there.
14: Sounds like she needs to cancel a whole life policy this weekend.
2: Bake you like a goat. Oh, my God.

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2: I'm Jeff Palermo, the Talk 107.3 Baton Rouge Newsroom. You can add Stuart Caffey's name to the list of District 5 U.S. House Republican candidates that also include Gabe Fermet, Michael Eccles, and Misty Cordell. Craig Hilburn with the USA Today Network says there's one big question surrounding the race.
3: The big question is what Blake Miguez will do, whether he will continue to run in the 5th as his endorsement was from President Trump was, or as I suspect he would rather run in the 6th, which is now Baton Rouge based.
2: So far, Rick Edmonds is the only declared candidate in District 6. A West Baton Rouge Parish judge has set bond for the two people accused in last week's death of a 7-year-old girl in Addis. 30-year-old Breon Dorsey's bond has been set at $1 million. She is the child's mother. Christopher Butler, who is 33 years old, had his bond set at $2.5 million. Investigators initially believe Paris Williams died after a dresser fell on her, but now detectives say the crime scene was manipulated. I'm Jeff Palermo, Talk 107.3 Baton Rouge.
4: The headline at the Hayride reads, "The Alinsky Playbook Comes to the Louisiana GOP." 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Hey, it's Hal Dane. 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Jessica Domain, state representative who penned that column, is going to join us to explain it. Also on the show Friday morning, Patty G. Patrick Grimion, host of the Patty G Show, going to be in the house at 7:30 to talk a little business. And Tad Devine, the author of How the Democrats Screwed Bernie, is going to be on the show as well. Join me Friday, 6 till 9.
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0: Britt is in Santa Fe, New Mexico. Hi, Britt. How are you?
1: Oh, what an honor it is to speak with you, Mr. Ramsey and Mr. Campbell. This is unreal.
0: Well, we're honored to speak with you. How can we help?
1: Well, I have to thank you first. That I've been a stay-at-home homeschooling mom to three kiddos. And when I left the workforce to be home with my babies, oh, it was beautiful. But part of me really missed adding to our family financially. So listening to your show and reading your books really gave me financial purpose, even though I wasn't making that money anymore. And cool. I could purposely steward it and manage it well. And I'm just so grateful for the gift that you've given us.
0: Well, thank you.
1: After eight years of doing that, we're officially weird. We paid off our house. And we're almost baby set millionaires. So we're just so
0: way to go. And you did it all while homeschooling the kids by you. Look at you. Well done.
1: Yeah, the hard work of my husband, absolutely.
0: Well, you did some hard work too, sounds like. Good. Good for y'all. Well done.
1: Well, my question today has to do with receiving a monetary gift. My parents are absolutely amazing people, and they've worked ridiculously hard their whole lives. And they've built an incredible life for themselves. They've since retired a couple of years ago, and they're traveling the world, and they're spending their time with family, living their best lives because they've earned it. But they want to give my husband and I a sizable amount of money, and I sure would like your advice about what mindset we should have about this. It's kind of overwhelming, which are certainly undeserving of such a gift, and while I appreciate their generosity, I'm not sure how to receive such a gift, or even if we should. So what do you think, or what advice could you give?
0: What does your husband make?
1: He makes about 170.
0: Way to go. And you guys are how old?
1: Almost 40. We're 39.
0: Okay. And how much is the gift?
1: It's about, made me fall out of my chair, $200,000.
0: Okay. All right. And I assume they're getting tax advice and will use the Unified Estate Tax Credit so that this is not subject to gift tax. Make sure of that.
1: Yes.
0: Okay?
1: Absolutely. You've mentioned that before. Very wise.
0: Yeah. Because otherwise they will get hammered on gift tax. But I'm guessing they've got a large estate, and they're wanting to move some of it out while they're alive, and they use up some of their exemption. And that's probably not a bad thing at all. I don't mind that at all. So you're millionaires already. You make 170. You're in your 40s. You're mature. You're not some trust fund baby that's going to be irresponsible. This just adds progress to what you were already doing, which was good stewardship and mature. So what would you do with the $200K?
1: Well, we would possibly move up in-house. We've been saving to do that anyway, and we, of course, don't want to do that with debt, so we'd probably maybe upgrade.
0: What's your house worth
1: a little
0: currently?
1: Bit more. We just paid it off. It's worth about $400,000.
0: Cool. So you move to a 600, make it 170. I like that. That's a good move.
1: Okay, so is it something that would be a wise thing to accept? Of course, there's no strings attached. I know that's always a question that you ask.
0: Yeah, that was the next question, but as long as there's no strings attached, yeah.
2: They're not forcing you to do something specific with it, right?
0: This is mom and dad have millions, and they want to drop a couple of hundred on you while they're alive and watch you enjoy a better house. I like it.
1: Okay.
0: There's nothing toxic in anything you described. Nothing weird. Nothing strange. If you call me up and you were immature and you were overspending, then this gift is probably not going to change you to the positive. You already have proven yourself to be good stewards and handlers of money, so this just adds to your progress. And so this is what parents hope for, is children like you all.
1: Well, that's also hard to take in, but we're very grateful.
0: Yeah.
1: Blessed indeed.
0: Yeah, go get them. I'm proud of
2: you. Such a rare call. Healthy people on all sides, no dysfunction. Doing well financially.
0: Yeah, if you guys all start doing that, we'll probably be out of business.
2: Man, that was the easiest call we've taken today.
0: It's not very entertaining.
2: Oh, man.
0: Nope. The ratings will go down on our Jerry Springer podcast.
2: It was negative amounts of drama with that call. Too peaceful.
0: Way to go. Good job, Britt. Good job, Britt's parents. Good job, Britt's husband.
2: Everyone involved, A+.
0: Madison is in Huntsville. How are you?
3: I'm doing great. How are y'all?
0: Better than we deserve. What's up?
3: The question is, my husband and I have a business. We started in 2017. And our personal life, we're ready for baby step number 4. However, there's still a very large debt on a piece of equipment in our business. And so my question is, where should I be really putting my money? Because that's a 6% interest on a very high dollar piece of equipment.
0: How much do you owe on this piece of equipment?
3: It started at $750,000. Now it's at $330,000.
0: Okay. What is it?
3: It's a crane. It's a grapple saw crane truck. So we have a tree service.
0: And that's what he does for a living now. And what is he making on the business?
3: Usually as self-employed, paying ourselves, but we usually
0: the profit that you pay taxes on. What's your taxable profit on the business?
3: Oh, profit on the business.
0: Mm-hmm.
3: About half of our gross. So our gross is $1 million. So we profit about half of that.
0: Way to go.
3: $500,000.
0: And where does that $500,000 go? You pay taxes and then where's the rest of it go?
3: Pay taxes and the rest of it goes in the account. When we need to upgrade equipment, well, the business checking account.
0: Oh, I see. Okay. If that's been happening for a couple of years, why have you not just paid off the crane?
3: Well, we've only grossed that much the past 2 years.
0: You shoveled a bunch of it home and took care of home debt.
3: We took care of home debt.
0: Yeah, so what I want you to do now is shovel the minimal amount home to live on and get this crane paid off.
3: Okay. All right. Right now I'm doing the monthly payment, which is $6,400, and I'm doing...
0: I want you to put $300,000 on it and pay it off.
3: Okay.
0: I don't want to hear about monthly payments. I want to pay it off now.
2: You're
0: making $500,000 a year profit, taxable income, minus taxes, minus living expenses. You should pay that crane off this year.
3: Okay.
0: In a year.
3: Okay.
0: And then you're going to make money like you've never seen before. You're going to make money like you've never seen before.
3: Okay. And then start baby step four in investing for us. Because we are not. And I just feel so behind.
0: You're okay. You're making $500,000 a year. You're going to be okay.
3: Okay. I'm just worried about us and the kids and the retirement.
0: I think you're going to be okay. You're making $500,000 a year. But the crane is a destabilizer to the business, and so it's a destabilizer to the family as well.
3: Okay, yeah.
0: So the sooner we get that stinking thing paid off, and then in your business P&L, once it's paid off, I want you to be setting aside a percentage of your net profits every month for retained earnings, and that's business savings. Retained earnings are used, in your all's case, for two or three things. One, it's used for next equipment purchases in cash only. Uh-huh. Never finance again. Ever. Hear me?
3: Never do
0: this again. Okay, you pay cash. You make enough money to pay cash for your upgrades and replacement equipment from the rest of your life. Okay, and just allocate 20% of your profits or whatever you want to set aside. Some percentage automatically goes aside for emergencies and for equipment replacement. And that's what your retained earnings are going to be used for, because that's the lifeblood of your business and it's going to keep it moving. And then take everything else home and get your home paid off and get your 15% going into retirement, and you're going to be multimillionaires in a matter of a decade if you follow all that. But you're going to have to stay right on top of it. You've done a good job managing the cash, I can tell, based on the numbers you gave me.
2: Yeah, you're on a great track. And I want to send them your book, Dave, Build a Business You Love, if you don't mind.
0: I don't mind.
2: Can I do that? All right.
0: You can do
2: That's my gift to you on behalf of Dave. I want to see this business flourish. I want to see it scale and grow completely debt-free. And it's what we teach in Entree Leadership. And it's inspiring to see the business owners do it. People go, you can't run a business with cash. And Dave goes, hold my beer. He did it. He still does it. Pretty impressive. Good way to run a business.

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0: Our scripture today, Luke 12:15, and he went on to say to them, "Watch out and guard yourselves from every kind of greed, because your true life is not made up of the things you own, no matter how rich you may be." Ronald Reagan said, "The government's first duty is to protect the people, not run their lives." Oh, so refreshing. Where did he go? Come back, Ronald. Come back, Ronald. Mark is in Atlanta. Hey, Mark, what's up?
6: Dave, what's good?
0: All things, man. How can we help?
6: Hey, so, little situation. I'm 26 years old, married, and my parents live in Arizona. They're in their 60s. Recently, my parents got scammed out of a lot of money. A couple $100,000 of their savings lost.
0: Wow.
6: No way to get it back. And
0: what was the scam?
6: Involved them putting a lot. Go ahead.
0: What was the scam?
6: My dad is a business owner. The scam, he was looking on Indeed for side hustles, and it was some sort of side hustle where you put X amount of money in, and they, quote unquote, he saw a return on investment of, he put $1,000 in his account, or so it looked. There was $2,000 there after he put $1,000 in. So he ended up putting a lot in. And the only reason we found it out was because he called me and said, hey, this is my goal. I need a little bit more. Would you be willing to help out? And it just went down this rabbit hole of us finding out what was going on and how deep they really were.
0: So he had never made a withdrawal.
6: Correct.
0: He only made deposits and saw a number.
6: It was all just going in and not coming out.
0: He saw a number on a report, but he never made a withdrawal.
6: Yep, exactly.
0: That's a Ponzi scheme, old-fashioned. That's like Madoff, yeah. Wow.
6: Yeah.
0: And so FBI is involved, I assume.
6: FBI is involved, local, yeah.
0: Yeah, but
6: the
0: money's gone.
6: Yeah,
0: the money's gone. Yeah.
6: Money's gone.
0: And what does your dad and mom make for a living? How much do they make a year?
6: They've made about 120 grand a year. That has slowed down. They are not in the best health. I would expect closer to $100,000 or less this year.
0: Wow. How can we help?
6: So here's the question. There might be a couple questions along with it, but my wife and I, we've been extremely blessed. We make about $55,000 a month. We have a home in Arizona that we owe $180,000 on. We've been paying it off quickly. We don't have any other debt, and we have offered to let my parents stay at that home in Arizona. We're going to be paying it off in the next few months. And they can stay there rent free, and we're not worried about it. It's a home that we bought, and then company moved us out to Atlanta. So,
0: and so, what's your question?
6: The question is, my parents are currently living in a home that they own. They owe about $421,000 on it. It's worth about $731,000.
0: Okay.
6: Should they sell their home and pay off the about $131,000 of debt that they have and stay at our place rent-free? Or should they stay at our place rent-free, rent out the home that they own, and chip away at debt?
0: They should sell their home and move into yours. You're going to keep the home in your name, but you're going to allow them to live there and the rest of their lives debt-free and no payments, no rent, rent-free for the rest of their lives. They're 60 years old, so for 25 years, you're going to be okay with this.
6: Yep.
0: And your wife's going to be okay with this.
6: Yeah, we've talked about it, and of all the solutions that we could come up with, this sounded like the best option. I did watch a
0: video conditional.
6: Recently about...
0: It's conditional for me. My gift is conditional. I want you guys to continue to work, and I want you to pay $2,000 a month into a good mutual fund to build your nest egg instead of paying rent. And if you're not going to do that, you can't move in.
6: Okay.
0: I don't need the money. I want you to do it for you. But you need to pay money for where you're living, and I just want you to pay it into an account for your nest egg, and you sit down with a SmartVestor Pro and have them help pick out some good mutual funds and set up an account. And I'm going to help you, but with my gift, I'm going to require something that you do something that's good for you, not for me.
6: For sure.
7: And are you going to cover all of their bills? Utilities, taxes, insurance, maintenance, lifestyle, groceries?
6: No, they can stay at the house. They will cover the bills. They'll cover the electric, the water, everything that comes with the house. They will be covering.
0: They'll cover the insurance and the taxes.
6: Insurance and taxes. Good question.
7: Yeah. I'm saying this to make sure that you're very clear with them.
0: Yeah, who's got what is important, and if they're going to be paying the taxes and insurance, and you're the owner, you need to get verification once a year that bill is paid.
6: Got it.
0: Because otherwise you're going to get foreclosed on for back property taxes one day 5 years from now and not see it coming.
6: Mm-hmm.
0: It could happen.
6: Yeah, I mean, understood.
0: Lots of things in this story happened that we never thought would happen.
6: But for sure.
0: What do you do for a living?
6: I'm a door-to-door salesman. I sell window replacements.
0: And you're making $600K.
6: Yes.
0: Very well done, sir. Proud of you.
7: Wow.
0: It's amazing.
7: I didn't know those that
0: you're
7: much.
0: You're really
7: money
0: taking care of your parents fabulously. Congratulations. I'm happy for you. I'm happy for them. Yeah. But I would put that condition on there and that they do something for themselves. And they can make $100K and they're in their 60s. Just keep working. You got scammed. Keep working. Put the money back. $2,000 a month. How fast would they have the $300K back?
7: I mean, 24 grand a year?
0: For

0: three small children, and I'm wondering whether to invest in good memories today with the money I have, invest in it today, or do I invest in me and my wife's future?
1: Yeah, when you were a kid, what's the fanciest vacation you went on?
0: I went to Myrtle Beach in North Carolina. Yeah.
1: Do you see a therapist for the child abuse that you received?
0: No.
1: So your parents didn't spend a lot of money on experiences. Myrtle Beach ain't way up there.
0: No, it's not way up there.
1: No.
0: If you look at my family,
1: and you turned out okay, and you're not mad at your dad.
0: I never knew my dad.
1: Well, you're not mad at whoever took you to Myrtle Beach. Okay.
0: No.
1: So. No, you know, you turned out okay. So I do want you to spend some experiences, but let's not live in the land of this is what makes children into wonderful adults. Because daddy took them to Disney World and spent $500 million every summer. That's
2: bull crap. At the expense of his retirement. Now he's broke in retirement, and we have to pay his bills.
1: What turns children into wonderful adults is a good dad that loves them and is there for them, a good mom that loves them and is there for them. And, yes, we do some things with experiences with the money. But we also save for our future so you don't have to take care of me when I'm old. You should be taking care of your own kids instead of me. And so you got to do both. That's called being a grown-up. But don't get over on that camp where experiences are more important to where we're going to be irresponsible about our future. Nah. My experiences were a tent at a lake. That's what I remember.
2: That's why
1: I remember
2: so grumpy.
1: It fondly.
2: And now you're glamping.
1: And now I don't do that anymore. That puts this hour of the Ramsey Show in the books. We'll be back with you before you know it. In the meantime, remember, there's ultimately only one way to financial peace, and that's to walk daily with the Prince of Peace, Christ Jesus. If you want to win with money in 2026, you can't keep living normal. Normal's broke. You need a plan. 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
7: From ABC News, I'm Lindsay Davis, anchor of Prime streaming weeknights on ABC News Live. The U.S. and Iran have renewed strikes, the U.S. targeting Iran's military sites after Iran fired on ships in the Strait of Hormuz, and Iran targeting U.S. military installations in the region. ABC's Martha Raddatz has the latest.
8: What is clear is that this war that the president said would last 4 weeks is now in its fifth month, with strikes resuming, the ceasefire declared dead, no deal on eliminating Iran's nuclear program, and Iran continuing its threats, saying America still hasn't learned that bullying and breaking promises are no longer cost-free.
7: The conflict has led to fewer ships moving through the strait, a disruption that could impact oil and gas prices. In Utah, a pretrial hearing continues for Tyler Robinson, the man charged in the murder of conservative influencer Charlie Kirk. Yesterday, there was a debate over video that allegedly includes Tyler Robinson's former roommate and romantic partner Lance Twiggs. A judge ordered parts of the video be edited out, and other portions were played in court today. Here's ABC's Alex Stone.
9: This is, you know, based on everything that they have been fighting over for the last 24 hours or so, of the defense wanting more blacked out. Erica Kirk's attorney saying, put it all out there, let the public see it. let the world

0: know how Charlie died, and prosecutors trying to get it out there that this was a lot that the judge cleared to be broadcast publicly and for everybody to hear.
1: Defense attorneys argued allowing the video of a so-called confession would influence a future jury pool. U.S. Olympian David Hearn appeared in court today pleading not guilty to a felony count for allegedly vandalizing the pool lining of the Lincoln Memorial reflecting pool. Fans are remembering Bonnie Tyler. She died in Portugal after being hospitalized with an illness. The singer is best known for her 80s hit, Total Eclipse of the Heart. Bonnie Tyler was 75. You're listening to ABC News.
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3: And traffic is slowing down east on I-10 as you make your way across the bridge from Port Allen to downtown. If you're making your way from Gross Tate to the 1012, it's a 37-minute drive. Eastbound on I-12, from the 1012 to Range, it's an 18-minute drive. The main Plaquemine Ferry is in service, and crews are doing construction on Roddy Road in Gonzales near Church Point Road.
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5: This is a Bloomberg Money Minute. A resurgence in giant chip makers powered a rebound on Wall Street, with stocks rising amid a decline in oil prices as traders looked past fresh hostilities between the U.S. and Iran. The Dow closed ahead 139 points. The S&P took in 61. The Nasdaq gained 336 points. AI-focused tech firms are stepping up searches for office space, and New York and San Francisco won't be the only cities to benefit from their fast expansion. AI tenants have helped drive a recovery in the U.S. office market, with companies looking at relatively large offices averaging 37,000 square feet. Office demand is expected to spread to other parts of the country, with cities like Seattle, Chicago, and Washington already showing signs of AI growth. Goldman Sachs has banned employees from trading on prediction markets except for sports and entertainment bets in one of the most pointed efforts by a Wall Street firm grappling with the new regulatory issues raised by the boom in betting on events. Matt Piper, Bloomberg Radio.
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6: In the wake of the arrest of Pastor Tony Spell and the accusation by Spell that Central PD ignored calls into the department, how are things in Central right now from the police chief's perspective? Here's Roger Corcoran.
7: Well, we're getting calls after calls from followers mm-hmm. of Mr. Spell that are cussing us out on the phone at the police department. There's been several of those. And just yesterday, I've got an email from someone, and it has an email address attached to it, which they cussed me out. Also, I mean, which is uncalled for. We didn't handle this case, and they're accusing us of arresting Mr. Spell and not arresting the Sherwin young man. And we didn't do the investigation. We didn't make the arrest. Mr. Spell and Mr. Jenkins and Mr. Spell's father accused me of being best friends, buddies with the Sherwins, and that is so untrue. I've only met him a couple times. Yes, I have been to his residence, not in the visit.
6: Right.
7: I went over there on an investigation, and that's the extent of it. It's no different than any other citizen in this city. I've been to many people's residences because me, I'm a little different than what the sheriff is. I go to out on calls with my guys.
6: Right.
7: Not all the time, but I do respond to calls with them because I only have one guy out, sometimes two.
6: Yeah. That was just a taste of the conversation with Chief Roger Corcoran. It's brought to you by the folks at Mathurin's. All summer long, all grilling season long, download the Mathurin's Rewards app. Take advantage of the specials every single week. 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

0: Greetings and welcome. It is Eric Erickson here across the United States of America. Glad to have you with me. The phone number is 877-973-7425. Oh, we're going to treat today as an open line Thursday. Because of my travel schedule, I am broadcasting to you live from my affiliate KXNT in Las Vegas, Nevada. It is hot out here, by the way. It is in Vegas time. It is 9 a.m., 9:06 a.m. as I start, and it is 93 degrees with an expected high of 109 out here today. It's a dry heat, you say, but stick your head in the oven. That, too, is a dry heat, and see how you like it. Now, we must begin, of course, with Graham Plattner's situation. He has now officially dropped out of the race, and he's angry about it. Having issues with Plattner's audio here. That's fine, because it's essentially he blasts the media. He is angry with the American Press Corps for turning on him. And what's so funny is that the American Press Corps is now claiming that they were duped by Plattner. This is Molly Young Fast on MS Now.
1: You know, a lot of us, I interviewed him for my podcast. I talked to his team. When the first New York Times article came out, I said, this reads sort of funny. What else is there? Is there something else coming out? And everyone told me, up and down, absolutely not. And I think all of us heard that same thing from him, from his team. Nothing else coming out. This is clearly a misunderstanding. There's nothing more coming out. We were sold an arc, right? A character arc of a person who had blacked out, but now no longer did that behavior. Now, I should have asked him when I interviewed him if he was drinking still, because there's only one way you get those blackouts, and that's from drinking. And so the idea we were sold this character arc, this person who gets better, who got better, but he wasn't maybe better.
0: I'm sorry. These people claim to be duped now. They claim to be duped. There were plenty of people on the right and among centrist Democrats, the establishment Democrats, who kept saying, there is more coming, there is more coming. I knew there was more coming. There, by the way, if he stayed in the race, and this is really why he's getting out, because there was more to come if he stayed in. There was lots more to come if he stayed in. This is the chairman of the Progressive Change Committee, the co-founder, rather, who's very upset with Plattner dropping out here.
2: I don't think his campaign team even supported him putting that type of video out. You know, I would be the first to acknowledge that there is a battle for the soul of the party going on within the Democratic Party. I'm from the economic populist wing, wanting to fight corporate power for the little guy. But even one of our heroes, Elizabeth Warren, made clear to Graham Plattner about a month ago when he came to talk to her and other senators, you know, people have marriage problems, but can you assure us that there is nothing related to consent or violence about to come? And he gave her that assurance. That was the line in the sand, and that is a good line in the sand for Democrats to have, and he violated that line. And now we have to move on, and we have to, you know, with what just happened in mind, choose a candidate. And, you know, maybe in this case, in this race, we don't go with an untested candidate. Maybe less the beer manufacturer guy who nobody knows anything about, and maybe more someone like Shana Bellows or Troy Jackson. We'll see. But, that was a tragic video.
0: A tragic video. My buddy Chip Roy on Fox News yesterday talking about
3: for this Senate candidate, and I think generally seems to be about as good as their vetting process for illegal aliens and gang members that they're letting roam the streets of the United States. That's because they've got a cult of personality approach, both for themselves but also in reverse, that the entire reason for being, if you're a Democrat, is hatred of Donald Trump, hatred of Republicans who stand alongside President Trump.
0: That's right. They vetted him like they vet the MS-13 gang members they let come into the country. Now, there's a larger issue here with Plattner. His tirade yesterday was deeply angry and unhinged, and I'm sorry that the audio quality isn't quite right on the file, but I couldn't play you the whole thing because of the rage and profanity from Graham Plattner. He feels like the media set him up and the Democrats set him up. Here's the thing. The guy is clearly a narcissist and a psychopath. and a liar. A repeat liar. By the way, for Molly Young Fast to say, well, I guess he doesn't drink anymore. There are literally pictures of him in the last 6 months doing fundraisers with drinks in hand. But they wanted to believe. And now they have to do damage control. And the media tried to cover for him. I mean, Molly Young Fast, they put him on the podcast. They tried to rehabilitate his image. And he assured them there was nothing else. Y'all, here's a standard rule of thumb in politics. And again, I ran political campaigns. I actually ran political campaigns. I ran a political campaign for someone who turned out to be not a great person and was encouraged to actively get away from that guy. And what I can tell you is that when you sexually assault someone, it's not a one-off thing typically. When you have a pattern of behavior. Graham Plattner had the pattern of behavior. It wasn't just one woman. It was multiple women. Over time, multiple women. And there were still more allegations to come going back to his time in high school, showing a pattern over time from high school to college to post-college. And let's just remember, let's put a nice little bow on this point here. When Graham Plattner was asked about his comments on social media, he said he was just, those were the comments of an angry young man. Those were the comments of an angry young man. When Graham Plattner said those comments, he was 36 years old. Now, I realize that when you're in your mid-30s, you still tend to think that you are a young person because you're younger than 40, you're younger than 50, you're not even halfway to 100. Some people who work for me like to point out that I'm now closer to 100 than zero, and they get fired when they do. Looking at somebody right now who makes that comment. But also, you're not young. You're an adult. You are a grown person with grown people responsibility. You're not Peter Pan. Graham Plattner seems to think he's Peter Pan, and he has no culpability for comments he made when he was in his mid-30s. Because he was just an angry young man at the time when he was in his 30s. The real issue here, though, is Graham Plattner would still be in the race if the Democrats thought he could beat Susan Collins. This is Brad Todd on CNN.
4: Brad, where do you think this race goes from here?
5: Well, I think, by the way, the race should have gone to this spot a long time ago. I mean, all those things that Gretchen just outlined are exactly true about Graham Plattner, and they were true before this weekend. If you look back at the New York Times on June the 4th, he said that if someone broke in his house, he would rape them to show them he was dominant. So we heard he was physically abusive by a corroborated story from a longtime girlfriend. But Democrats in Washington and in Maine just ignored it. The Sheldon Whitehouse, the senator from Rhode Island, said, oh, those accusations came from a Republican operator, so he didn't think they were anything to worry about. Graham Plattner's been bad all the way from the start. And the only difference was this week, is on this weekend, there a polling came up, polling numbers came up that showed he might be losing to Susan Collins. His cardinal sin to get dumped by the Democratic Party is looking like he might lose. And I think that where this race goes from here, I mean, Maine Democrats are going to pick someone else awful.
0: Yeah, they probably will. They probably will, but I would caution you, please, don't get super confident about Susan Collins. I mean, this is not a good year for Republicans. Who knows? They may pull someone, they just might pull somebody competent out. I mean, not super competent, mind you. But also, here's the thing. What's going on here, there's a meta commentary, if you will, and I hate using that phrase, but it applies here. This really is the same thing on the Republican side. There's an anti-establishment vibe happening within the Democratic Party. And part of it is the base does not believe that the Democratic Party has sufficiently stood up to and fought Donald Trump. And they have convinced themselves over time that Donald Trump is an authoritarian threat to democracy, and they must kill democracy to save democracy. They must do what they must do to stop Donald Trump. And so they have desperately decided to do anything and everything they possibly can do to make sure that they defy him with candidates who will fight. Graham Plattner will fight. Graham Plattner's women are willing to fight women. Graham Plattner's willing to know no bounds. Put him in a porta potty and Lord knows what'll happen. And they don't think that the establishment of the Democratic Party is sufficiently willing to do that. And the problem here is that the establishment is ruthless. Lots of rumors circulating about Mitch McConnell. I know multiple people who say they have talked to him. I think they're credible people. I don't know what's happening. I have no inside knowledge there. What I know is this. When I was a conservative fighting alongside Jim DeMint and others trying to move the Senate Republicans to the right, Mitch McConnell and the establishment Republicans were the most relentless, persistent, ruthless fighters. They fought because they believed, and by the way, they turned out to be right, and you may hate Mitch McConnell, but he turned out to be right on this point, that a lot of the untested conservative candidates that were being put up against the establishment ultimately had deep flaws. And you may not like the establishment message, you may not like the establishment, but you got to find good people who can win. And you know, frankly, one of the big problems that the right has right now, don't get mad at me for saying this because it's the God's honest truth, is you can find an outside conservative who would be great, somebody who's committed to the local community, but if they don't have the money to be able to get in good with Mar-a-Lago and join Mar-a-Lago and get a Trump endorsement, there's no point in running. I mean, some of these hacks who run on the Republican side, they get people close to Trump on their campaign, they hire them, and they get in good with the Trump campaign, and you get more of the same, and you can't get the outsiders you might want who would be solid candidates, the sort of people you say should run for Congress, but they don't bother because they're not going to do the things that need to be done to essentially bribe the people around the president to get a presidential endorsement, because that's not how they operate, because they're honest and ethical. The sort of people you say you want in Congress, you can't get on the Republican side right now because they're too honest and ethical to do the things you think they need to do. So you get people who are just like on the left, and you wind up with your own Graham Plattners on your own side. Got allegations about Max Miller in Ohio right now, an incumbent congressman that are not good. Married to a senator's daughter with all sorts of allegations about him. You ultimately, at the end of the day, have to understand a very simple rule. Character does count. Character counts. And the public has largely given Donald Trump a pass for his character, but they're not going to do it for other people. The Democrats have decided we need our own Trump. We need our own version of Trump. You know, one of the big tells here that Graham Plattner was a problem, this wasn't some media-generated thing, and it wasn't over. You know the one progressive who refused to support Graham Plattner? Alexandria Ocasio-Cortez. She never endorsed him. She stayed out of the race. She was a bartender. You know and I know, being a bartender, she recognized the personality. She recognized that guy and understood he was bad news. She hasn't said it. She has implied it. And those around her have come out and said that she knew there were too many issues based on his behavior and her interactions. She stayed out of the race. See, the issue here is Alexandria Ocasio-Cortez has, to a degree, a manufactured background, but she was a bartender. She did work in bars. A lot of these people who are on the Democratic Party side who want men to connect to men, they've decided that they need to go out and they need to find creeps and weirdos. The neurotic white women of the Democratic Party, the gay men of the Democratic Party who are in charge of the party, have decided that you got to find the creeps and the abusers to connect. And if that's the case, if that's the argument, you're going to find more people who are as abusive and weird as Graham Plattner and try to think that those are the people who connect to the blue-collar working party people that you want, and you're going to keep falling into the trap. The Democratic Party right now is controlled by neurotic white women and gay men. They don't really understand how to connect to the heterosexual blue-collar white men of America that they claim their party needs to win, and they're going to keep falling into this trap over and over and over.
6: Have something to say?
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3: 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We're doing this as an open line Thursday. 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Now, you should know the Democrats in Maine are being pushed by activists to get a guy named Troy Jackson, who himself is who the socialists originally wanted, but they decided he had even more skeletons in his closet than Graham Plattner. Think about that for a minute. And they're pushing to get this guy because he's been elected before. He lost his bid for Maine governor in the Democratic primary, and his pictures are coming out now, and he's wearing a work jacket with his name on it and a cap. He's, I'm blue collar. I wear a cap and have my name on a badge on my shirt. These people keep cosplay. They pretend. It's like a furry convention, but for blue collar people. It is the wildest thing to watch the Democrats try to slum it, thinking that's what the working class is like. Have they ever actually met working class people? Many of whom are wealthier than some of the white collar people that fund the Democratic Party. Because they've taken the Dave Ramsey course and they know how to save their money, unlike me. It's absolutely wild to see the Democrats think we gotta get dirt under our fingernails and wear caps and that's working class. Maybe smear some oil on our face and hold a wrench. And so they go out and get a screwdriver and say, here's your wrench. Good gracious, it's embarrassing. Now, I got to tell you about Old Glory Bank. 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
4: I'm Jeff Palermo, the Talk 107.3 Baton Rouge Newsroom. The 5th Congressional District race now has its 4th Republican contender, with Stuart Cathy joining Gabe Ferment, Michael Eccles, and Misty Cordell. The big question is what Blake Miguez will do, whether he'll run in the 5th or the 6th District. As for that 6th District, Greg Hilburn, a political reporter with the USA Today Network, says the field there is so far very thin.
5: Senator Rick Edmonds is definitely running, and it's still to be determined whether Senator Miguez will run in that district, as I suspect he would prefer.
4: Current 6th District Congressman Cleo Fields has not decided if he'll run for re-election in the newly drawn district that favors Republican to win. According to the Louisiana Illuminator, LSU has fired Chief Financial Officer Tommy Smith and Todd Manuel, who was the vice president in charge of handling sex-based discrimination complaints. A total of 25 employees were let go last week, and new LSU president Wade Roos says the savings will be redirected to hire new new faculty and fund research. Talk 107.3 Baton Rouge.
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6: I'm getting word of an accident, Millerville Road at Old Hammond Highway. Watch for congestion on Airline from Prairieville to I-12, 24-minute drive. Also, it's slowing down on I-12 East, heading from the 10-12 to Range. It's 14-minute drive. And the main Plaquemine Ferry is in service as well as the second ferry. If you see traffic problems, dial pound 250, keyword Baton Rouge Traffic. I'm Lisa Bakke.
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3: Tonight we're hitting refresh as afternoon thunderstorms diminish, skies will once again clear out, and lows will settle in the low to mid 70s. Friday brings more of the same, hot and humid conditions to start. As temperatures reach the low to mid 90s, another dose of scattered hit or miss thunderstorms will ignite, and it's pretty much the same forecast on Saturday too. Big changes arrive Sunday into Monday, however, as storms become more widespread, with the rain becoming a bit heavier. I'm meteorologist Malcolm Byron with your Storm Station forecast, WBRZ Channel 2.

0: He's got the courage to tell you the truth, because the truth is what matters. 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
1: Greetings, conversationalists. It is Eric Erickson here, and I am delighted to have you with me. The phone number is 877-973-7425. Should you wish to be on the program, we're kind of treating today as an open line Friday because I can't be here tomorrow. I will have a guest host. I am in Las Vegas, Nevada. I am broadcasting from KXNT, my affiliate out here. And I committed to help with a conference out here. And I got committed to do a whole lot more stuff than I was willing to commit to do, but now can't get out of it. So in any event, so I think Dan Mandis is going to be in for me tomorrow. In any event, so we're kind of treating today as an open line Friday. So the phone number is 877-973-7425. However, I want to talk before we get to phone calls. In 2015, Donald Trump rode the escalators very famously, and he delivered a broadside attack on the establishment of both parties on immigration and letting in rapists from Mexico, and the media immediately twisted it and said he was calling all Mexicans rapists, and that wasn't true at all. They mischaracterized it. Everybody mischaracterized it. Everyone attacked Donald Trump. I wrote a piece at the time. The reason Donald Trump mattered, and he did, was because he was giving voice to a lot of longtime complaints from a lot of people who believed the establishment had failed them. I want you to go back to 2012 and Mitt Romney. Mitt Romney ran for president, and people accused him of being too nice to Barack Obama. They wanted a fighter, and to an extent, Donald Trump was the guy who they said was the fighter. Donald Trump was the fighter. But it really wasn't that Mitt Romney didn't fight. It was that Mitt Romney, to a degree, pulled punches he shouldn't have pulled, not in the name of being nice, but in the name of being a voice of the establishment. And a lot of it had to do with immigration. And if you fast forward, the party conducted an autopsy. Why did the Republican Party lose in 2012? And the reason the Republican Party lost in 2012, according to the establishment autopsy of the Republican Party, was because the Republican Party did not embrace the values of the Democratic Party when it came to things like immigration. And along came Donald Trump in 2016, and he defied the orthodoxy of the Republican Party and won. The Republican Party said that Republicans would no longer win in America if they did not open themselves up to amnesty and open borders. And Donald Trump wanted to close the borders and kill amnesty. And he not only won, he picked up Hispanic votes. And in 2024, Donald Trump won even more Hispanic votes on the issue of mass deportation of illegal aliens, completely turning party orthodoxy on its head. The Democratic Party, too, has been going through these issues over time. And the Democratic Party has, over time, seen establishment Democratic officials compromise too much to get things done in Washington, D.C., that the party base hates. There's a problem, however, and remember, they wouldn't release the autopsy. The Democratic Party autopsy, they finally did release it after much pressure, and it turns out it was a terrible autopsy. It actually was, objectively. I can see why they didn't release it. It wasn't a good autopsy. It made a lot of mistakes. It presumed a lot of things that were not in evidence. So they still don't know why they lost. And the Republican Party was losing because the Republican Party was offering to be the Democratic Party light. They weren't actually offering an alternative. And what the autopsy of the Republican Party said is that we need to be even more Democrat on key issues in order to win. And along comes Donald Trump, who's the exact opposite of the Democrats on a lot of issues, other than some economic issues, but culturally very different from the Democrats, and he starts winning. The problem for the Democrats now is this. There's this anti-establishment vibe now happening in the Democratic Party the way it was with the Republican Party. They're saying this is the Democratic Tea Party. This is the Democratic Tea Party. So the problem here is that where the Democratic base aligns increasingly is where the loud voices in the party are not. So the base of the, when you survey the base of the Democratic Party, the base of the Democratic Party wants to be more centrist. But the loud voices of the Democratic Party, the people with power in the Democratic Party, the people with the money in the Democratic Party want to be even further left. And those people keep winning. And the media, by the way, the media, which is to the left of Nancy Pelosi, the media as a whole is more in line with the Graham Platners and Elizabeth Warrens and the AOCs of the world than they are Nancy Pelosi. You and I presume Nancy Pelosi to be far left. They look at Nancy Pelosi as a moderate. Now, listen here. Listen. I am telling you the truth, and some of you just can't bring yourselves to understand or even try to listen to what I'm saying. You and I know Nancy Pelosi is on the left of the Democratic Party, and what I'm trying to tell you is that the mainstream media editors and producers who shape the stories and a lot of the anchors are so much further left than Nancy Pelosi, they view her as being centrist. And they are much more open to people like Bernie Sanders, Graham Platner, Darylisa Chevalier, Zoran Mandami. And they think, oh, these people are where America is. They're where I am. Therefore, they're where America is. And when you actually survey the Democratic Party base as a whole, the non-white portions of the Democratic Party and the still working class union member Democrats who just by tradition vote Democrat, they're to the right of Nancy Pelosi. But the press and the fundraising operation and the progressive energy is to the left of Pelosi. Which is why the working class Democrats and the non-white Democrats, they're moving to the Republican Party. It's not that they moved right. It's that the Democratic Party has moved so far left, they've moved centrism left. There's a danger there for the Republicans in continuing to try to be centrist, and that centrism is now, to a degree, on the left. But you've got to understand the basics there. You've got to understand the basics. And the message of the far left is working for the Democratic Party machine. The people most likely to turn out, the most fired up people. Now, in fairness, there's a danger for the GOP right now. The danger for the GOP is this. The Democratic Party base is more fired up than the Republican base. The Democratic Party base is more likely to turn out. We've seen this for the past year in special elections. The Democratic Party base is far more likely to turn out in November this year. That's a danger for the GOP. Privately, there are pollsters within the Republican Party, not the outside pollsters, but the inside data analysts and pollsters in the GOP who are really worried. They're worried that you could see a +6 Republican district where Republicans should win by 6 points. You could see it go Democrat because the Democratic Party energy is so high. The anger is sustaining them to go vote. And Republican energy is not so high. That's why the Republicans are trying to stoke the flames on communism and socialism right now to get people scared of what could come so that they go vote out of fear. The Democrats are voting out of rage. Republicans are trying to get Republicans to go vote out of fear of what could come if the Democrats get back in power. And by the way, you should be scared of it when you look at what's happening in New York and Colorado. When you look at the Graham Platners of the world, you should be a little scared of where the Democratic Party is headed. It's not exactly headed into democracy. I mean, they had a Democratic election. They nominated Joe Biden to be their nominee for president, and then they cut the legs out from under the voters. And the same thing just happened in Maine. But there's something else happening, too. There's a common thread, a common tie that binds among the anti-establishment of the right and the left. They both believe that the parties are compromising the future of the country too much. on the right. It's that they're compromising the country too much with the Democrats when it comes to spending, when it comes to social governance, when it comes to immigration. On the left, they believe the same thing, but the solutions are the opposite. The Democrats want more open borders. Republicans want more secure borders. The Democrats want a more expansive economic portfolio for the government, and the Trump base does too. The Trump base, the MAGA base, is embracing an industrialization policy where the elite in Washington set economic policy. I mean, that's where tariffs come in. They want an industrial policy. And the irony here is that when you go out into the heartland and you talk to a Republican base voter for Donald Trump, they don't actually want that. It's the Republican MAGA representatives in Washington, D.C. who do. It's the think tank land in Washington, D.C. on the right now that's been co-opted by the socialist economic policies of the left that the base of the party does not want, which is going to actually fracture the Republican Party more. You're far more likely to find a defender of the of tariffs in the Washington conservative think tank land of the Heritage Foundation and elsewhere of Trump supporters than you are out in the heartland where Republican voters understand tariffs are bad. You're far more likely to embrace at the Heritage Foundation and likewise in Washington, D.C., in MAGA land where they want a seat at the table. You're far more likely to get an embrace of the idea that we should have a national economic and industrial policy set by the elites of Washington, D.C. who happen to be MAGA than you will find in the heartland of America. You're far more likely to find a belief in Washington having the solutions among the conservative think tank land of Washington, D.C. that want a seat at the table with MAGA than you will among MAGA out in the Republican Party in the heartland. It's a real disconnect between the party and the base on the right now, where the people in Washington, D.C., they always find a way to justify their existence and controlling power. Doesn't matter which party it is. It's wild to see that now on the Republican Party side in Washington, D.C., these guys who think that they should be able to set policies, and they don't live in the heartland, they don't know, but you're finding that on the left as well. They want economic policy set in Washington, D.C. for the entire nation of 350 million people divided between 50 states plus territories. And I think what you will find on the right and the left is the message to come, the message that's going to win, is the distrust of Washington. Now, on the left, it will take a different term. It will take a different shape. It will take different forms than the right, but there will be a natural distrust of the governing elite in Washington, D.C. on both sides. And the problem for the left is that where the message will come from is from the hard left that's going to want to destroy the establishment and bring in socialism, which puts them outside the heartland voter and alienates them from even much of the Democratic base that really doesn't want to go as far left as the most vocal people of the Democratic Party do. I mean, there's actual real voter data out there that shows that in the heartland races of America, the far left Democrats are struggling to connect with the base of the Democratic Party, and they're really struggling to connect with the independent voters who determine every election, because the independent voters of America tend to actually be economically far more conservative than where the Democrats are, and they really hate socialism. And as the Democrats keep losing, they keep alienating themselves further from the people they need to get elected. And that's going to make them even more crazy. That's going to make them even more unhinged. That's going to make them even more violent. Because there is actually within the Democratic Party something that is not within the Republican Party right now. And that is an entire propaganda operation led by the mainstream media to convince them it's not their candidates and positions that cost them. It's just how they talk about those candidates and positions. Or the Republican Party side, we're all kind of honest with ourselves that when we lose, it's like, yeah, we screwed it. Now, there is that sentiment of, oh, the election was stolen, and oh, we'll never win again because the Save America Act didn't pass. There is this contingent in Washington trying to convince you that every time the Republicans lose, it's because it was cheating. But most Republicans understand, yeah, our candidate sucked, or our issue was bad. On the Democratic Party side, it is always, always, always, it's just the message. It's never the issues, it's just the message. And, well, that doesn't play well in the heartland, where it's actually not the message, it's the issues of these communists running in the Democratic Party.
0: Honest.
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8: 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The headline at the Hayride reads, "The Alinsky Playbook Comes to the Louisiana GOP." That's going to take some unpacking. Hey, it's Hal Dane. Join me on the show Friday morning, 7:15. Jessica Domain, state representative who penned that column, is going to join us to explain it. Also on the show Friday morning, Patty G. Patrick Grimion, host of the Patty G Show, going to be in the house at 7:30 to talk a little business. And Tad Devine, the author of How the Democrats Screwed Bernie, is going to be on the show as well. Join me Friday, 6 till 9.
9: From the Mississippi River Bridge to Tiger Stadium, Baton Rouge listens here. Talk 107.3. You may not agree with him, but he tells you the truth. It's the Eric Erickson Show.
1: So, you know, some irony in Maine is that Graham Plattner did his withdrawal video, but a reporter just noted he hasn't actually filed the paperwork that is required by law to get off the ballot. 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I'm sure he ultimately will. 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I need your help. So I am a member of something called the Broken Tee Society. It is the Golfer's Journal, which is the greatest golf publication in the world. I love this magazine. And if you subscribe to Golfer's Journal, you become a member of something called the Broken Tee Society, and they get on some of the most exclusive golf courses in the world, and you can enter lotteries and you can go play golf, but also they have really cool swag. I mean, the shirts and the caps, the shoes, the gloves, the golf equipment, the golf bags. It's just really cool stuff. It's a great group of people, and you get their app, and you get in this community of like avid people who they love golf. And I love it. In fact, I've replaced where Twitter was on my phone with the Golfer's Journal, the Broken Tee Society app, so I can get in and talk golf with people. You don't have to talk politics.

0: Colonel. And he's the amount of stuff he's getting. And at the end of the year, whoever has the most referrals gets like a brand new set of Titleist golf clubs. I need you people to join the Golfers Journal through my referral link so that I can get golf clubs at the end of the year. Text golf to 33777. And Van Allen Golf, I'll send you that link. 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
4: From ABC News, I'm Michelle Franzen. Tensions between the U.S. and Iran escalating again, with the U.S. carrying out strikes after Iran fired at ships in the Strait of Hormuz. Iran also launching attacks on U.S. bases in the region. It's prompting the U.S. embassy in Jordan to issue warnings. Here's ABC's Britt Clinton.
5: For Jordanians, though, it's a reminder that hosting U.S. forces, it brings both protection but also exposure. And for U.S. officials, it's about getting ahead of this risk, you know, tightening security now rather than waiting for something to happen.
4: The renewed fighting impacting ship traffic through the strait, and that could cause oil and gas prices to go up once again. The White House touting the first so-called Freedom Fuel Network stations opening in the Philadelphia area, offering discounted gas. The Trump administration says it's not subsidized and is a private company not affiliated with the government. ABC's Stephen Portnoy has details.
6: It appears to be something of a promotion. The president announced this online last week, saying that someone whom he called a very smart retailer located throughout the Northeast would be stepping up and lowering gas prices at 25 stations. These 25 stations are clustered in and around Philadelphia.
4: The company's LLC does not list who is behind the stations. In Mississippi, the family of Nolan Wells, who died while celebrating the July 4th holiday on Horn Island with friends, now searching for answers. State authorities suspect the 18-year-old may have drowned, but are still investigating. Family attorney Ben Crump says they're conducting an independent investigation and autopsy.
7: We are trying to be very transparent, because the family has some concerns about the state of Mississippi doing an investigation of the death of a young black man where young white students may be looked at as having some culpability. So the family is concerned about that.
4: On Wall Street today,

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2: And we're seeing congestion on I-10 westbound. We did have an earlier accident right at the I-12 west merge. Lanes of traffic are open now after an accident. Heading from Ascension Parish to the bridge, it's a 27-minute drive. If you're traveling west on I-12 from Jubin to the 1012, it's an 18-minute drive. If you see traffic problems, dial pound 250, keyword Baton Rouge traffic. I'm Lisa Bakke.
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0: America. Welcome. It is Eric Erickson here, coast to coast. The phone number, 877-973-7425. Should you wish to be on the program, I would be delighted to have you. I actually want to start this hour with some phone calls. People waiting patiently. I promised an open line Friday today since I'll be out tomorrow, but there's a lot to cover, and we do need to get into Iran. Before we do, though, you mentioned immigration in the last hour and the frustration that so many Republicans had with the Republican Party that, remember, in its 2012 autopsy, not autism, said we got to be open borders and pro-immigration. And along come Trump and says, no, you don't, seal the border and deport everybody. And guess what happened? Hispanic voters started voting Republicans. I have actually been one of the people who for years have told Republicans that Hispanics as a whole, and I hate using the term because we're talking Venezuelans, Colombians, Cubans, Mexicans, but as a whole, they hate illegal immigration more than any other class of people in the country, in large part because if you're a Hispanic voter in the United States, your family came here the right way, by and large. And so you don't like people cutting the line after you took the time to stand in the line. Now, so let's start with Thomas. Welcome to the show, Thomas. How are you?
1: Hey, doing very well, Eric. Yes, I was telling your call screener, my oldest child was able to get a job with the Department of Justice and is one of the youngest serving assistant U.S. attorneys in his district. It's a border state. Now, there's the main courthouse, and then there's like five annex courthouses. His office takes in 300 immigration cases. I thought it was a month. He said, no, that's a week. Now, they can be dispersed in a matter of hours or a long time, but if I did the math correctly, we're talking about in this one district of half a state where there's maybe 5,000 a month. So, you know, doing the process of sending people back. Yeah, so I may be off with that. It's all public knowledge, but Obama, Biden, Mayorkas, Susan Rice, they did our country a big disservice by letting that happen. And now you have to do it one person at a time. And it's, assistant U.S. attorneys get what, $95,000 a year? And they work 50 hours a week? So do the math on that per hour a week. Some people are committed, some people are committed to helping our country. But it's your audience across the country needs to know that this is happening in every state along the border. And I don't know where we're going to end up. Somebody has to clean up their mess. Every time the Democrats come in, we have to clean up their mess.
0: Exactly right. And the fact that the loudest voices of the Democratic Party right now are continuing to push open borders, and that we need to get rid of ICE, abolish ICE, abolish the police. You know, you got the guy Abdullah El-Sayed up in Michigan, who for a very long time said that he wanted to defund the police, is now saying, no, I never said that. He deleted all of his tweets. And to his credit, Andrew Kaczynski at CNN has gone back and found all the old interviews where the guy said, yes, when I say abolish ICE and defund the police, I mean abolish ICE and defund the police. And now the guy's attacking CNN for just using his own words. It's just wild to watch. All right, out to Oklahoma. Samuel, you're going to be up next. Welcome.
2: Howdy. I want to talk to people who are against ICE. And yep. I've got a friend who visited. He had a Chinese girlfriend. He met her at a massage parlor. And they became real good friends, hanging out. You know, and he considers her his wife and vice versa. Well, she moved to Florida and was working down there. And he moved down there and started working, and she got picked up for operating a business without a license. So he goes to bond her out, you know, and he makes the bond, and they tell him, well, she's got an ICE hold. So he's hoping, you know, that they'll let her out or something. And it doesn't happen for a few days. And she's getting to call him. Well, she needed some, she was cold, wanted some long handles and clean under, you know, new underpants and stuff.
0: Yeah. Uh-huh.
2: And so he called. They said, no problem. Took him up there. He didn't have the long handles, so he ordered some. Within the next couple of days, she got transferred to Louisiana. And but while she was at Florida, he put some money on her books, and he had to take a photo of his driver's license. So then she got transferred to Louisiana to an ICE facility there. Well, he was going to be coming back to Oklahoma for July 4th for the powwow. So he came back. He's telling me, I'm going to go back and see her in Louisiana. So he leaves early Friday night, gets there Saturday morning, calls the facility. They tell him, yep, just come on up. So they told him to be there. They opened at 8 or 9. He went there at 8 or 9, went in, got to give her a hug. They sat down at a little table and got to visit, get a Coke, chips. And I asked him, well, you know, does she get to watch TV and stuff? He said, yeah. He said, just like being in a prison here or something, the food and everything is what she says, you know. And it just, people complain about it. And it was so easy for him. And they're not even married. He didn't have to fill out any paperwork, no visiting forms, nothing.
0: Well, you know, so here's the thing. One, I was told reliably that these are like concentration camps, and I'm shocked by your story because I mean I was told they were concentration camps, and it certainly doesn't sound like that. But also, they need to get married, and they would make this whole situation a whole lot easier. But at the concurrent to that, yeah, I mean, listen, the naive stories that the left has told, the horror stories about these ICE facilities. One, you're talking about American citizens. Can we just pause on this point for a moment here? Because this is the thing that has always frustrated me. When the left vilifies the ICE agents of America, what they're vilifying is their fellow American citizen. It's the same thing with police. When you vilify the police, you're vilifying your fellow American citizens who have gone into law enforcement to keep the community safe. And by the way, overwhelmingly in border states, ICE and Border Patrol are made up of non-white Americans. It's not white guy Nazis like the left would have you believe. Black and Hispanic workers for the government who care about their country and their community. By the way, it's one of the major reasons when you poll Hispanic voters in border counties in Texas why they shifted right. It's because of the left's treatment of ICE and Border Patrol, because a lot of those communities work in ICE and Border Patrol. They are not the monsters and the Nazis the left would have you believe. Frankly, if they were monsters and Nazis, the left would be running them for the United States Senate. And that's kind of the tell that they're not the monsters and Nazis, is no one on the left is nominating them to run for Senate in Maine. They're hardworking people who have families and are invested in their communities. The attacks on police officers around the country. You know, this gets into postmodernism. And one of the problems with postmodernism is the idea that the exception becomes the rule. And the rule becomes the exception. It's reversed. There is no truth. You have your truth. I have my truth. You can't tell me what the truth is because it could conflict with what I believe. And what I believe is the truth, even if it's not true. And then the exception becomes the rule. You're not allowed to say the sky is blue because, you know, there are colorblind people. You're not allowed to say absolutes with exceptions to the rule, because the exception means there can be no rule. And because there are bad police officers and there are bad ICE agents, you can't say that ICE is good and the police are good. It's now that the good police officer is the exception, the good ICE agent is the exception, when that's not true at all. Overwhelmingly, they're good people. They're hardworking people. They're people invested in their community. They're people keep you safe. You know, when the good white people of America on the left decide that they want to defund the police, they're making non-white communities less safe. The rich white communities can hire private security and live behind gates. It's the poor black neighborhood that gets overrun with gangbangers and criminals when the police are defunded. It's the poor immigrant community that gets overrun with MS-13 when the police are defunded. And you know who loses their job? It's the non-white citizen who loses his job when police and ICE are defunded, because a lot of them are non-white citizens. But the left doesn't care. The left presumes racism. The left presumes Nazism. The only people the left doesn't believe are Nazis are the ones with the actual Nazi death head tattoo. No, that guy's not a Nazi. He says he's a communist. Okay. You know, Joe Stalin killed way more people than Hitler did. Mao killed even more than that. The body count of the communists makes the Nazis look like amateurs. But they don't like to talk about that, do they? What they like to talk about is the vilification of their fellow American who works for the government in law enforcement, because they hate law enforcement. Because law enforcement means there are community standards for decency, and the left doesn't want the community standards for decency. So they vilify the detention facilities of ICE as concentration camps, where last I checked from my history books, you couldn't show up and have a Coke with someone who is inside a concentration camp, but you can at an ICE facility. They don't care about the facts, though. They care about the emotions. And it's an emotional appeal from the progressive left to Americans that somehow this country is bad. It was founded on the defense of slavery, et cetera, et cetera, et cetera. You know, I've been rewatching the John Adams miniseries on HBO. I started it yesterday, actually, on the plane. My son wants me to watch The Departed. I have not actually seen The Departed, and I know I need to see it. My 7-year-old thinks it's a fantastic movie. He's really into cinema. And I saw a clip of from the John Adams series from HBO about Alexander Hamilton. You know, if you watch the play, you come away with a idea of Alexander Hamilton. And Alexander Hamilton was a pretty authoritarian fascist right winger, and you wouldn't really know that from the Hamilton play. Aaron Burr was a pretty progressive guy. Hamilton was pretty right wing. And all the people on the left who love Hamilton and love the play, that they totally don't understand who Hamilton was. And the John Adams miniseries characterized him pretty accurately. And I saw that clip. I was like, you know what? I really want to watch this miniseries again. I totally forgot how fantastic it is. The book was amazing. I remember reading the book. My wife was, we had just got married. We were 6 months in. It was the Bush inaugural in January 2021. I was in the hospital with my wife. She had to have a double mastectomy as a 25-year-old. And we're in the hospital, and I'm reading that book. And, man, I hated to be done with that book, the David McCullough book on John Adams. That book was so phenomenal, so phenomenal. But people just have this idea on the left about how bad this country is. You watch that John Adams series, and you realize these were remarkable men who founded this country on ideas. And they put those ideas in writing, and they didn't always live up to the ideas. And the left wants us to vilify the American founding on the worst part of it instead of all the good, because they just can't acknowledge the greatness of the United States. Because if they did acknowledge the greatness of the United States and the people of the United States, so much of what they stand for would come undone, because so many of the things they stand for are things in opposition to what this country stands for, including private property rights and the freedom of speech and the freedom to live your life as you see fit without the government controlling you. You should, if you haven't seen the HBO's John Adams series, you should watch it. If you haven't read the book by David McCullough, you should. It's fantastic. And if you have pejorative ideas about the police and ICE agents, you should actually go meet some of them and see that these are hardworking people who care about the safety and security of their country.
3: Those who love him, listen to find out what he's going to say next. Those who disagree with him, also listen to see what he's going to say next. It's the Eric Erickson Show.
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14: 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That's going to take some unpacking. Hey, it's Hal Dane. 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Jessica Domain, state representative who penned that column, is going to join us to explain it. Also on the show Friday morning, Patty G. Patrick Grimion, host of the Patty G Show, going to be in the house at 7:30 to talk a little business. And Tad Devine, the author of How the Democrats Screwed Bernie, is going to be on the show as well. 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
0: Welcome back. It is Eric Erickson here. Don't forget to text the word Eric, E-R-I-C-K, to 33777. Get the show notes, the live stream, the podcast, everything you need to stay engaged with the show. Let's go to Tulsa, Oklahoma. David, you are up next. Welcome.
18: Hi, thanks for taking my call.
0: Sure.
18: I wanted to ask about the federal income tax. We lasted as a country for, I think it was over 100 years without a federal income tax. Why don't we have a movement to get rid of it again and replace it with something like a consumption tax?
0: Oh, you know, there have been efforts over time that the fair tax, the flat tax, and all these other things. The problem is getting two-thirds of both the House and Senate and three-quarters of the states to agree, particularly since three-quarters of the states have the income tax as well. There's just no appetite for getting rid of it. You know, people don't realize the United States has the most progressive income tax on planet Earth. It actually does. Well documented, when you compare the income taxes of other countries, the U.S. is the most progressive, and yet it's not progressive enough for the progressives. I would prefer to get rid of the income tax. I actually like a flat tax. I think, you know, if 10% is good enough for God, it should be good enough for the government. And I think the stimulative effects would be great. And I think every single person in America should pay an income tax, or if you want to go consumption tax, that's fine. One way or the other. My preference is, income, not a VAT tax or a consumption tax or things like that, in large part because, I think then it becomes much easier for Congress to raise rates, slowly over time, which is what Europe did with a VAT tax. But regardless of your preference, and by the way, don't flood me with calls on your preferences for tax. The reason we're not getting rid of the income tax for any of these alternatives, and why the income tax as a flat tax is more viable than a consumption tax, is because you need 2/3 of the House, 2/3 of the Senate, and 3/4 of the states that have an income tax to agree to get rid of the income tax. And that's just not going to happen. If you want to be Don Quixote and tilt at the windmills, go for it. But it's just, I mean, there's the Neil Bortz, my buddy, for years tried to advance a consumption tax in the form of the fair tax, and it went absolutely nowhere in Congress. In fact, some of the people least likely to push the fair tax were the people who sponsored in Congress, with some exceptions. John Linder and others, God bless him, they were big advocates of the fair tax. But a lot of the guys, it's like the pro-life movement. All these guys in Congress kept saying, oh, we love babies and Jesus, and they never actually wanted to do anything to advance the pro-life cause. And they could take a position knowing the Supreme Court would strike down a lot of stuff. And then when the Supreme Court struck down Roe v. Wade, they were not as pro-life as they claimed. The reality is Congress loves your money, and they love to spend your money, and that is why we're not going to get a change there. Now, let me talk to you about changing your water heater, because you got a tank of a water heater, probably. 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
19: Louisiana Radio Network, I'm Jeff Palermo. One U.S. House district's race is getting crowded, while potential candidates in another are waiting to see what a certain someone does.
20: Stuart Caffey adds his name to the list of District 5 Republican candidates that also includes Gabe Furman, Michael Eccles, and Misty Cordell. Greg Hilburn with the USA Today Network says the big question is whether Blake Niguez will run in the 5th or the 6th district.
21: He's moved to Baton Rouge, so I think he'd like to run in the 6th, and he'd like for the president to transfer that 5th district endorsement to the 6th district.
20: Now, so far, the only declared candidate in the 6th district is Rick Edmonds. Hilburn says other potential District 6 candidates are waiting to see what Miguez decides to do. I'm Andrew Greenstein.
19: An invitation has been sent out to LSU's 40 biggest athletic donors to meet at the governor's mansion during the first week of August to discuss funding the university's athletics programs. According to the event invitation, an alternative revenue-generating opportunity that is the first of its kind will be presented to those in attendance. LRN.
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23: Traffic is slowing down on I-12 eastbound. Watch for an accident approaching Aeroline, and from the 10-12 to range, it's a 20-minute drive. It's also heavy on I-10 east, heading from Grosse Tate to the 10-12. It's about a 32-minute drive. North on Aeroline from Prairieville to I-12, 31-minute drive. If you see traffic problems, problems. Southbound 250, keyword Baton Rouge traffic. I'm Lisa Bakke.
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26: Tonight we're hitting refresh as afternoon thunderstorms diminish. Skies will once again clear out and lows will settle in the low to mid 70s. Friday brings more of the same, hot and humid conditions to start. As temperatures reach the low to mid 90s, another dose of scattered hit or miss thunderstorms will ignite. And it's pretty much the same forecast on Saturday too. Big changes arrive Sunday into Monday, however, as storms become more widespread, with the rain becoming a bit heavier. I'm meteorologist Malcolm Byron with your Storm Station forecast. WBRZ Channel 2.

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1: Hello, America. It is Eric Erickson here. We have news that we have to get to, and it's pretty significant news. The President of the United States has done something for the first time in engaging with Iran. We have attacked infrastructure that can be used for civilians, in particular railways. There are two railway bridges that come into Iran from Turkmenistan. And those railway bridges connect railways through Turkmenistan into China. We have eliminated those bridges, eliminating the capacity for China to bring armaments and supplies into Iran. First time we have done that. We left them untouched during the war, and now we're doing it. We have more and more data showing that Iran has been digging its weaponry out from under the mountains that we collapsed. They've been able to bring in portable radar supplied by Russia and China. We're eliminating the pathways for them to be able to get more weaponry from China and from Russia, which suggests there may be an escalation. The President of the United States says now that the peace deal is off. This is the President of the United States talking about the Iranian regime.
2: Everything's gone. The leaders are gone. Had leaders, they're gone. And they had another set of leaders, they're gone. Now they have another set of leaders, they may be gone. Who knows? And you know what? I may be gone too, because I'm their number one target. It's out all over the place. I'm their number one because they're scum. That's the way they act, and that's the way they've done it for 47 years.
1: Now, he was willing to say they weren't scum. They were good guys that he had gotten to know, and now that they're suddenly behaving like the old Iranian regime, they're back to being scum. The president, notably, cannot fly the new Air Force One back to the United States. He's having to fly the old Air Force One. Now, why? Because the new Air Force One is kind of a temporary plane. It was the gift from Qatar. The president intends for it to go to his presidential library in Florida. And the military, we can tell from this, did not put all the anti-missile technology and defensive technologies. So Air Force One has anti-missile technology, anti-radar technology, and the like, jamming technology, that the new Air Force One clearly doesn't have. And the president has had to take the old Air Force One home. He says he's sending the new Air Force One to Europe for American troops to tour it. But we're actually told by people familiar with the situation inside the administration that it has a lot to do with the security situation and what the plane can and cannot do. This is also the president talking about Iran.
3: We have many ways we can win, but we've already won militarily. They have very little. They have very little left, and they want to make a deal so badly. They called a little while ago. They want to make a deal so badly. I just don't know if they're worthy of making a deal. I don't know that they're going to honor the deal. That's the problem.
4: If they want to make a deal, why do you think they attacked commercial vessels?
3: Because they're sort of crazy, to be honest with you. They're sort of crazy. They're a little bit out of control, but they want to make a deal.
1: They're a little crazy, but they want to make. They don't want to make a deal. In fact, they have said as much on social media and propaganda channels that they have no desire to make a deal with the United States. The problem is Iran economically is collapsing. My longtime friend Victoria Coates was on Fox News explaining the economic situation in Iran.
5: Through the military pressure and the diplomatic pressure simultaneously to bear on Iran. And I think, actually, from my perspective, the economic pressure, what Secretary Bessent has done under Operation Economic Fury, is what ultimately is going to destroy Iran. They can't come back from what's happened to them. But that's only because President Trump was willing to do the military piece. He was willing to put all the pressure, which we saw tonight, going after bridges, going after electricity generation plants. This is what Iran can't stand. But then still saying, heck, you know, if you guys want to talk, we'll make a deal. But as the president said, there doesn't seem to be a decision maker in Iran right now. So we will keep that pressure up. And eventually, you know, Iran is going to buckle under the pressure.
1: One more from Victoria on the economic pressure on Iran right now.
5: $1 billion, $10 billion. That's not going to save them at this point. The projections right now is that that economy is going to shrink 6% this year. That is shrinking, not just small growth. They're actually going to contract by 6%. You can't go on that way. And so by revoking that waiver for oil sales, not that they were selling that much anyway, because they're not a very good seller, that people don't really want to put their trust in them, that's just not going to save them. So we can, in many ways, just sit back and watch the slow motion train wreck that Secretary Bessent has put in action.
1: Now, we have suspended their ability to sell oil, and the president is now suggesting we may actively reinforce an embargo against Iranian oil sales. And let me hop over to CNBC right now. Markets are up. Oil continues to go down again today. Brent crude is down to $75.96 a barrel. West Texas crude down $71.77 right now. Natural gas going back down as well. Oil prices fall as U.S.-Iran fighting doesn't appear to be escalating into a wider war. That's the analysis right now. The president suggests a couple of things. One, oil continues to flow out of the Middle East at a good clip. But if we suspend Iran's ability to sell oil, we could actively enforce it again. And the Europeans and the Chinese all built up their oil reserve capacity again. That's one of the reasons that oil prices at the pump did not fall as quickly as some people expected. In fact, the president himself threatened oil companies, said, if you don't get it down, we're going to come to send the Justice Department after you. And they're like, we can't. We can't get oil prices and gas prices down as quick as you want because oil is a global market and the Europeans, the Chinese, and the Americans are filling up their strategic petroleum reserves first. So the oil flowed to strategic reserves before flowing to the gas companies. But now those strategic reserves are full again and the oil is now flowing to the gas company refineries and gas prices at the pump are coming down. They're still a little high, but they're way cheaper than they were. You know, I got one of those cars where you got to put in premium gas. There was actually a story in the Wall Street Journal yesterday about how a lot of people shifted to putting just regular unleaded in cars that say they need premium unleaded and it's been causing damage to engines. Yeah. I have occasionally put in regular unleaded in mine. When I say occasionally, I've been to gas stations when I'm driving and they're out of premium. So the engine rattles. Got to put in the premium stuff in my car. I don't like it. Don't at me on it. It's the nature of my Denali. I have Yukon Denali and I love it. Although I got to tell you, my wife got this Audi from the Audi of Marietta people up north of Atlanta. It's a SQ5. That car is a rocket. It has something called launch mode. Y'all, I swear to you that had I known that this car could accelerate the way it accelerates, I would not have gotten it for my wife. She doesn't need that much power, but oh my gosh, does she love it. I am suddenly an Audi fan. I got to tell you, this car is incredible. I always thought like my forever car would wind up being one of those new Lexus G-Series SUVs because I like the look of them. I do. It's kind of like the Toyota Land Cruiser, but it's the Lexus series. And I like the Lexus, and they last forever. But this Audi of Marietta place, they had this car, and it was a super expensive car. I mean, it was way more expensive than my Denali. And it was the matte black SUV. Holy cow, that car was sharp. I digress. Nonetheless, requires premium unleaded. And even those prices have gone down, freeing up people's money to buy other stuff. Gas prices are going down. Still higher than they were. We want to see oil prices under $70 a barrel. They had been there. They trickled back up because of the situation. The markets don't think we're going to have a wider war. I don't think the president wants to go back into Iran. But if Iran continues to harass shipping in the Persian Gulf, we're going to continue to blow them up. Because we can't allow Iran to restrain oil through threats and attacks. The Iranians, I said yesterday, they attacked Bahrain, and I got to add to it because it turns out they also attacked Kuwait. I hadn't seen that story, but overnight they attacked American military positions in Kuwait and Bahrain. And I will tell you, we now know, and it has been confirmed by satellite images, contrary to what the American administration said, Iran's attacks on American military positions in the Middle East using Russian targeting systems are actually far more devastating than we as Americans were led to believe by our own government. True story. Don't be mad at me for telling you the truth. At the same time, concurrent to all of that, our attacks on Iran were way more economically damaging to Iran than anything Iran has done to us. And inflation right now appears to be on the rise again. We appear to, so June home sales disappointed. Prices are now at an all-time high for houses. Home sales have slowed. Interest rates appear to be on the rise because of inflationary concerns. The markets are kind of pricing all that in. The markets are still doing well. But there's real concern if we were to heat up another war with Iran, what would actually happen? And I don't think the president wants to do that because I think the president doesn't want the economic fallout. Remember, he was concerned about a depression. Someone got to him and said, you're going to cause a global depression if you continue this war. He didn't want that. He didn't want a Herbert Hoover record. So what are we going to do now? That's part of the problem. How are we going to proceed? If we want to contain Iran, we've got to contain and collapse their economy. The problem, again, as I have said repeatedly over time, is that the mullahs can put up with economic decline better than we can because they're dictatorship. The voters in the United States vote. And I know the left wants us all to believe we live in a dictatorship. I know the left wants us to believe that in the United States of America, Donald Trump is an authoritarian despot. The problem with their argument is that there's going to be an election in November. And if the economy's not good, the Republicans are really going to get beat down by the voters. And that's not going to happen in Iran because an election's not going to happen that can oust their leadership. So the pain that they can endure is far more than our pain. And that's kind of a problem. There are some people who are beginning to argue that in democracies, we can no longer fight wars because if we fight a war and it causes economic damage, the people will turn out of office, the people who fought the war. And there are a lot of dictatorships in the world who are going to believe that. And escalate. I mean, Vladimir Putin looks like he's going to escalate in Europe. He increasingly is saber-rattling that he's going to do something to the Europeans. And the Iranians know they can get away with so much. The Iranians know it. The question is, what can we do to contain them and control them and limit them? And we do have economic options. It's just those economic options. They bring a lot of pain to the Iranian people and don't necessarily throw the regime out. Perhaps one of the things the president can do is let Netanyahu and the Israelis off the chains and let them start blowing the regime up. Let them go in there and do what they want to do. Give them free-for-all. The problem is, of course, Erdogan in Turkey doesn't want that to happen. He wants a stable Iranian leadership that is run by the mullahs because he's sympathetic to them. But man, if we just let Israel take care of Iran without restraint, we could have a brand new day in the Middle East. And I hope perhaps the president will realize that's the necessary next step.
0: When the truth seems hazy, Eric will clear the way. It's the Eric Erickson Show.
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12: In the wake of the arrest of Pastor Tony Spell and the accusation by Spell that Central PD ignored calls into the department, how are things in Central right now from the police chief's perspective? Here's Roger Corcoran.
13: Well, we're getting calls after calls from followers of Mr. Spell that are cussing us out on the phone at the police department. There's been several of those. And just yesterday, I've got an email from someone, and it has an email address attached to it, which they cussed me out, also. I mean, which is uncalled for. We didn't handle this case, and they're accusing us of arresting Mr. Spell and not arresting the Sherwin young man. And we didn't do the investigation. We didn't make the arrest. Mr. Spell and Mr. Jenkins and Mr. Spell's father, they're accusing me of being best friends, buddies with the Sherwins, and that is so untrue. I've only met him a couple times. Yes, I have been to his residence, not in the visit.
12: Right.
13: I went over there on an investigation, and that's the extent of it. It's no different than any other citizen in the city. I've been to many people's residences because me, I'm a little different than what the sheriff is. I go to out on calls with my guys.
12: Right.
13: Not all the time, but I do respond to calls with them because I only have one guy out, sometimes two.
12: Yeah. That was just a taste of the conversation with Chief Roger Corcoran. It's brought to you by the folks at Mathurin's. All summer long, all grilling season long, download the Mathurin's Rewards app. Take advantage of the specials every single week. 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
1: Welcome. It is Eric Erickson here. The phone number is 877-973-7425. Let's go to the phones. Clint in Jacksonville, Florida. You're going to be up next this Open Line Thursday.
14: Hey, how you doing?
1: Good.
14: Love the show. The question I had was, why is out-of-state money really allowed to sway in-state elections? Like, for example, you know, how many nationwide donors donated to get Brand Plattner, into the primary that wasn't necessarily money from inside Maine, so essentially other states were able to sway that primary. I don't understand why that's allowed to happen.
1: So, because interstate commerce and speech issues, it is considered inside the United States. Spending money on elections is considered a speech issue because people use their money to elevate voices in politics. And because we are a nation, not just individual states, you can't deny people their right to participate in that way. Now, we could prohibit foreigners from participating, but you have to allow people to do that. Now, you shouldn't be that upset about it, in large part, because very, very often what happens is the people who engage in campaigns like this around the country, they wind up elevating voices that don't necessarily reflect the local values. And so, for example, think of the mess that the Maine Democrats now have because the Maine Democrats had so many people from out of state flood money into their state to get a guy like Plattner the nomination. The same thing with James Tallarico in Texas. Tallarico in Texas has gotten far more money from out of state than in state in Texas. And those people are not voters in Texas. And they elevated a guy who has nothing really in common with the people in Texas, who tend to, even in the Democratic Party, be a little more religious than your average Democrat. And we have new audio out, by the way, from James Tallarico that has dropped from the Lone Star Liberty PAC in Texas. Listen to this.
15: I'm always so thrilled when I get invited, you know, to the Diwali Festival. I think I've gone 2 years in a row now. And, you know, also have gotten a chance to speak at some of our local mosques. And I find such wisdom and comfort and inspiration from faith traditions all over the world. And I find that they're all kind of equal pathways to truth. You know, that's how I think, you know, I always think of all of the world's faith traditions as like a circle with, you know, that divine mystery of the universe in the middle. And we all have different names for that mystery, right? Whether it's God or Yahweh or Allah or Nirvana, the Great Spirit, whatever you call it, this is all, you know, different pathways to the same kind of fundamental truth of reality. So yeah, it's something it's how I try to stay grounded and stay.
1: You know, that is liberal white privilege right there, because no Orthodox believer of Christianity or of or of Hinduism or of Buddhism really believes that the other way is a pathway. I mean, Jesus Christ is very clear that he is the exclusive path to salvation for Christians. I am the way, the truth, and the life. No one comes to the Father except through me. In Islam, Islam says that God neither begets nor is begotten, a direct rebuke of Christianity. And the idea that Christ is the Son of God, Christ is a prophet in Islam. It is really, really great white privilege to be able to say that it

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6: From ABC News, I'm Dave Packer. The U.S. and Iran exchanging a new round of airstrikes. The U.S. military hitting at least 9 towns in Iran overnight. And Tehran launching attacks toward Kuwait, Bahrain, and Jordan. Officials say U.S. forces intercepted dozens of Iranian drones and missiles with no American troops injured.
7: Right now, no clarity as to when it might end. But another interesting fact, both what we've heard from the president is he's been very clear that strikes are coming. Both what we saw earlier this day on 2 days of strikes so far, he has telegraphed that they are coming. It's kind of a message being sent to Iran right there as well.
6: ABC's Louis Martinez. After announcing Wednesday night that he would do so, a source says Graham Plattner privately told staff that he plans to officially file paperwork to withdraw from the Maine Senate race on Monday, the day of the deadline to get himself off the November ballot. In Maine, Jane Lank was caught outside her home trying to take a Plattner for Senate bumper sticker off her vehicle.
8: So I'm going to have to cover it up. So whoever the new person is going to be, that's who I'm going to put on there.
6: A growing fallout after an ICE officer shot and killed Lorenzo Salgado Araujo in Houston. Family says he had been in the U.S. for more than 3 decades. ABC's John Quinones says Araujo was in the process of getting a work permit.
9: A lawyer called the Araujo family this afternoon and told them that their father's immigration papers, which he had been working on getting for a long time, his work permit after 35 years, might finally be ready. The boys will have to tell the court that permit is no longer necessary. They are too busy planning their father's funeral.
6: The lawyer for the family of 18-year-old Nolan Wells says it will conduct an independent autopsy following the 18-year-old's death while celebrating 4th of July with friends. Attorney Ben Crump, citing the history of Mississippi, saying that the family has concerns about authorities in the state investigating the death of a young black man. You're listening to ABC News.
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2: Prices appear to be keeping potential home buyers on the sidelines. ABC's Jim Ryan says sales of pre-owned houses were down in most parts of the country last month.
3: The one bright spot for sellers was the Northeast, where existing home sales rose from May to June. Nationally, though, sales were down 2.4% month over month. Looking back to 2025, though, the National Association of Realtors says sales of pre-owned homes jumped 2.8% between June of last year and June of this.
2: Court documents reveal federal prosecutors have charged three more individuals with destruction of property for allegedly removing pieces of blue paint from the reflecting pool at the Lincoln Memorial. A former Olympic canoeist charged with felony destruction of property has pleaded not guilty.
4: The brief hearing in D.C. Superior Court had former Olympian David Hearn entering a not guilty plea. Attorney Norm Eisen.
5: It is not a crime to touch the reflecting pool, to touch water in the United States of America.
4: In an interview with ABC News shortly after his arrest, Hearn insisted he only touched a loose piece of blue liner and didn't rip or tear anything. Prosecutors have charged Hearn with felony destruction of property, a crime that's punishable by up to 10 years in prison. Stephen Portnoy, ABC News, Washington.
2: Syria's interior minister reported the cell responsible for the terrorist bombings that targeted Damascus during French President Emmanuel Macron's visit 2 days ago is now in custody. I'm Dave Packer, ABC News.
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9: And good evening and welcome to the Let's Go Fishing Radio Show. I am Kevin Ford, and I am on the road this evening as I've been in the studio for a while, but couldn't make it back this evening. But, boy, a lot of rain. I was down on the coast picking up shrimp this afternoon. Boy, a bunch of little showers and thunderstorms down there. So if you are going fishing this weekend, it is going to definitely be a it's going to be a hit or miss with that, with those rain showers that are out there. So watch that. The wind's going to be out of the south. It doesn't look to be too terrible, but there is a pretty good chance of rain this weekend. So just keep an eye out of that. Typical summer. I mean, we're in July now, so that's what you can pretty much expect of July, August, September, until we start getting those fronts through. This is the weather that we're going to have. Falling tides in the evening, rising tides in the afternoon, kind of the summer pattern here in South Louisiana. Busy show for you tonight. Micah Denise of the CCA Star Tournament is going to join us in just a little while. Travis Miller is going to give us a report. We'll hear from Robbie Campo. We will also hear from Captain Kirk Stansel over at Hackberry Rod and Gun. Dave Cavell and Marshman Masson. So a full show here tonight. And we are not going to waste much time. Take a time out here in a minute. But as always, we're going to remind you about our friends at that do such a good job. 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Update on the Star Tournament, and then an update from Travis Miller on what's going on fishing-wise in Zoolarge in our next segment. So we're going to get rocking and rolling, so stay with us here on the Let's Go Fishing Radio Show on Talk 107.3 in Baton Rouge.
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9: 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Kevin here. You, we every Thursday from 6:05 to 7 p.m. And certainly glad that you are taking the time to listen to us this evening. And Mike and Denise is going to join us. Star Fishing Tournament. Star going on right now all the way through Labor Day. And Micah, it's been a good start to the tournament. We had Rad on last week and talked a little bit about it. Already giving away two trucks and ready to give away some boats.
16: Yeah, man. No, Kevin, thank you for having me. And it's definitely been an exciting summer so far. Yeah, like Rad said, we gave away two of our trucks already. Mr. Robert Grove from Zachary caught our first tag redfish of the year down in Grand Isle. And that's a great story there. I'll tell a little bit about it in a second here. But and then we had a second one, Mr. Byron Fever Jean down out of Lake Charles, out of Spicer Hughes Marina, caught our second tag redfish that qualified. So it's been a great summer so far, man. Two trucks gone, lots of people fishing, lots of good buzz still. So, yeah, we're excited to keep rolling through Labor Day weekend.
9: Yeah, and have we had – now, it's kind of been a little bit of a lull here for the last couple of weeks on tag fish, hasn't it?
16: Yeah, I haven't had a tag fish caught really since that last one by Mr. Byron. We've had four caught this year. Two of them obviously qualified, and then we had two other ones that were – one was caught by a captain that wasn't registered, and it was also the day before the tournament. You guys might have saw it on Facebook. It kind of went viral. So that happened, and then we had another individual who caught a blue tag, and he ended up not being qualified due to registration. So, you know, we've had a couple of those outliers, but it definitely still has been pretty slam-packed with action. We've had a lot of people weighing speckled trout, the speck bite. I mean, I'm telling you, between Wrigley, Spicer Hughes, and my boy Robbie down there at Campos, man, I'm getting two or three texts of people weighing speckled trouts every day. So it's been hot for the trout right now.
17: Yeah, it has been. And look, I mean, and you know, like we talked about, there's not a, you know, sometimes we get to this point in the tournament and some of the categories are already kind of unofficially wrapped up. But hey, you know, a lot of changes can happen and a lot of things. We're going to see a lot of changes in that leaderboard between now and the end of the tournament.
16: Yeah, oh, absolutely, man. I mean, and like you said, you know, if you guys are paying attention to the leaderboard, obviously we've got some really good fish weighed in the trout division. That Southwest division is definitely gettable right now with a fish sitting at 3.65 at the top. Same thing going down into the tuna division, man. We only got one fish weighed in the tuna division, 61.1. If you're fishing this weekend, you know, shout out to Blue Boot Rodeo and Fushon Tarpon Rodeo going on this weekend, back-to-back, obviously around the weather like you mentioned, Kevin. But if you're fishing this weekend in any of those tournaments, especially offshore, that tuna division, and I'd even go as far as saying the snapper, mangrove, and red snapper divisions are definitely still wide open right now.
17: Right, and we still have a long way to go in this tournament. It goes all the way through Labor Day weekend. So when a couple of things, we're going to tell folks how to register. And then if folks want to look at the leaderboard, do y'all update on Tuesday? Is that when the leaderboard's updated normally?
16: Yeah, Kevin. So typically between Monday and Tuesday, we get all of the waveforms in and update the leaderboard. Occasionally where we might not have a form come in time because the weigh station – we may not get in touch with them or we hadn't got it sent in from them whenever we reached out. So that might be the only time there's a little delay. But typically you have them in there by midweek of the after the weekend. And then as far as registering goes, just go to www.ccastar.com. That'll take you to the main page. That also has the leaderboard tab. But on there you'll see plenty of different spots where you can go ahead and click register for Star 2026. It'll take you to our new landing page. That's easier than ever. Just go in and put your information in, select how many registrations you'd like to purchase. As always, I like to remind people, if you're a CCA member and you know you're a CCA member, you've got your card number and you can look online and check, make sure that you click that $35 registration mark and not the $75 one, because that is going to be the one for people who aren't members. So we've got all that information on there, but www.ccastar.com is the website to register.
17: And also, as we say, get the kids involved. You know, all they have to do is take a picture, be register for the tournament and everything, but get the kids involved. That's a great way for them to win a boat. So make sure that your kids take a picture, and you can see all the rules and check it out, and they'll have a chance to go to that Star Banquet and win a nice boat.
16: Yeah, absolutely. Yeah, we've got a lot of really good kid weigh-ins so far, and I've actually met a couple being down on the marinas this year, and happened to be weighing in when I was there, and so it's always a good time to see the look on their faces and how excited they are for the tournament. And, you know, shout out to, like I mentioned earlier, Robbie down at Campos, my guy, our friends over at Hackberry Rod and Gun, big supporters and helped us with our tag redfish earlier in the season. So, again, thank you to those guys for all the support and everyone who fishes the Star.
17: All right, buddy. We appreciate it. Hope you have a great weekend, and we'll talk to you in the next week or two and get an update on what's happening.
16: That's it. Y'all fish the Star this weekend. Thank you, Kevin.
17: All right. Appreciate it. That's Micah, and you are listening to the Let's Go Fishing Radio Show here on Talk 107.3 in Baton Rouge. And we're trying to get Travis Miller on. His phone's not ringing, but he's sitting by his phone right now. So we're trying to see if we can get him on and get an update from what's going on down in Dewlarge, Louisiana. And do we have Travis yet? I don't think we have Travis yet. All right, hold on. Carl is telling us to hold on. We may be getting Travis Miller on here to get our fishing update from down in Dewlarge, where I know they have been catching some nice speckled trout and trying to keep away from the sharks, which is what a lot of people are doing right now this time of year. Do we have him, Carl? Okay, all right. Let's go to Travis Miller and talk
18: What's
17: to
18: up,
17: Steve
18: buddy?
17: Miller. Steve, I'm not much, buddy. Just trying to squeeze a lot of stuff into the show tonight. And I was down in your neck of the woods picking up shrimp this morning. I got that one. You know that shower that was close to Cocodrie?
18: Yeah.
17: Guess where I was?
18: Nice. Right That's kind of the name of the game right now is just the pop-up showers. You got to play them. And they when they come, they're mean. I mean, the fishing's been fantastic. So that's one thing I will say. If you can run around and you're not worried about having to run around, water's clean right now. The wind, it's been really strange. I mean, when the storms are around, it picks up pretty good. But, man, I'm looking at some of the forecast, think it's going to be blowing 10, 12 miles an hour. And next thing I know, it's almost like a tabletop. So it's been good. Now, I will say with the water cleaning up, you get more trash fish. The gaff tops are starting to show up a little bit more in force. But it's a standard summer right now. And what's nice is you can catch fish all over. I mean, you don't have to be in one spot. But I will say this, they are in pockets. So you can't go out to, say, the pickets and think everywhere on the pickets is going to hold fish. They're going to have a pocket here, pocket there. So you kind of have to – kind of got to find them, and then you could kind of get on a nice little run. But it's not that time to where you could, for us, just put down the, you know, anchor lock and load 60 up in 30, 45 minutes. Now, we did have a guy do that today, but most of us, you know, took us an hour, hour and a half to kind of put together.
17: Oh, man, that's terrible.
18: Yeah, it's tough. Right. Well, I mean, most of us only needed 30, 45 today, so it wasn't as crazy as needing 60, but we did have one guy that kind of was off the beaten path, and he smacked him. I mean, he probably had 60, and I had about maybe 45 minutes. So he did real good. But the bite's real good. I mean, been catching the majority of the fish on double rig matrix shad, throwing a cork here and there. But the only bad thing about a cork, if you're in the vicinity of a gaff top, that damn thing, they know.
17: Oh, yeah. Yeah, if you're within a mile of the gaff top. Even you had Captain Lloyd throwing double rigs. He was talking about it last week, but he kept complaining that the shark was taking one of his rigs, so he ended up fishing a double rig and sometime coming back with a single rig.
18: It's kind of funny. You know, it's weird about us right now, from what I've seen, and maybe it's just the general area that I've been fishing, is I've had a lot more 2 to 3 foot sharks, black tips, than the big 7-footers or 6-footers, you know. So far I've been pretty lucky on that. Now, cross my fingers, because this is the time that normally we get those really big sharks, and they're really, I mean, you pull your arm out of socket trying to get them in before them sharks get them. So I'm crossing my fingers. We've been having more of the smaller sharks than the bigger sharks, but that could change in a day.
17: All right, well, fishing down in Dulage, Louisiana with Captain Travis Miller. T. Miller, how can folks get in touch with you?
18: Yep, give me a holler at 985-981-6434 or on the web, Miller-Time Fishing Charters.
17: All right, my brother, you have a great weekend, and we will talk to you soon.
18: Sounds good, brother. We'll see you.
17: All right, that's Travis Miller, Miller-Time Fishing Charters. We'll take a timeout, come back, see if we can find Robbie Campo down at Campo's Marina, where you hook the left at the bridge, and you can go see old Robbie. We'll try to talk to him next on the Let's Go Fishing radio show.
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17: And we're back on the Let's Go Fishing Radio Show. I tell you what, Baton Rouge is hot as hell right now. Had some showers down on the coast today, and people are catching lots of fish. When you hook a left at the bridge down in Wycliffe, you're going to see Robbie Campo, Campo's Marina, and he's with us now. Robbie, how you doing, buddy?
21: Doing good, Kevin. How you doing?
17: Oh, I'm just running the roads. Living the dream, Robbie. Living the dream.
21: I hear you. Me too, buddy. Me too.
17: When I grow up, I've always said it, when I grow up, I want to be just like you.
21: Man, I'm telling you, bro, nothing better in the world. Be me, you turn it into something.
17: Yeah, I don't need to wonder what the poor. I don't have to wonder what the poor folks are doing. I'm doing it right now. But I know last week you said the fishing was outstanding. What's it been like this week?
21: This week has been incredible. And you know, today, man, look. For the last couple of days has been just really good fishing. But today, you know, because I try to get reports and I keep up with it for what's going on for the weekend. And usually midweek is what tells me what's going on. You know, Kevin, I'm in and out of that, you know, if that back off, and I don't really see everybody that comes in. But today I was the only one there, so I was talking to everyone that came in today. Today, I had charter captains back in at the dock today for 8 o'clock. So, you know, outside fishing right now is spectacular, man. They have been catching some trout out there, long rocks, you know, the community holes, all rigs that's out there, the islands, everything has just been on fire. Whether you're getting in the water to go catch them, you know, surf fishing, or whether you're fishing out of the boat, it's just been buku fish. Now, if you're coming in over to Oyster Reefs, we're going to move in a little bit from Comfort Island, Dry Bread, you know, at Style Pass area, Christmas Camp Lake area, going over to, I'm going to go fishing smack, Drum Bay, fishing over those oyster reefs has been good, but it's a lot of pick-throughs in there. But the fish that was on the outside was just slapped, man. It was just, you know, today was one of those days, Kevin, that you hear about, on the outside, especially about all the throwback slabs you had to throw back and speckled trout. They were just talking about, you know, man, this is screwed up. It's over 22 inches, blah, blah, blah. I'm like, hey, man, you got to turn some big girls loose to have babies for later on. This is just going to help the industry down the line. You know, y'all know this. I mean, so. They had to leave fish to go find smaller fish, which is kind of crazy to hear about, but it happens. And today was one of those days.
17: Well, that's that's an awesome day. And I know last week we were talking about, catching shrimp right now on the inside for live bait's been kind of a challenge, but how does the bait situation look for this weekend?
21: Well, I'll tell you, Kevin, with the bait situation, it's getting better, but at the same time, we transition in from brown shrimp to white shrimp. So, we're starting to see, a whole lot more white shrimp showing up. But the white shrimp, there's some white shrimp that's ready to put on a hook, and there's some brown shrimp still around that's, 800 count shrimp. We're seeing some white shrimp that's falling through the webbing that's, anywhere from 300 to 500 to the pound. So wildlife fisheries did good by shutting it down when it did. But I'm it's still a struggle to catch some bait, but it's doable and we've been keeping up with it. So I don't think we're going to run out for the weekend. They're calling for 60% chance of rain for Saturday. The weekend is not, if you listen to the weatherman, it's not looking too good for Friday or Saturday. So, on our end here. So I was watching the weather earlier today, and they're talking about, the rain chances going up as the weekend goes on. So, unless you heard something different, Kevin, I'm telling you.
17: I've heard the same thing. I hear the wind forecast isn't that bad, but, look, it's a crapshoot with the, I always tell people you can have a 20% chance of rain and your trip get rained out. You can have a 70% chance of rain and you never see a drop of rain. That's not the weatherman screwing up. That's not anything. It's just the way it is. And in the summertime, and it's just unpredictable. So, I don't know if I'd – look, if it was one of those deals where you had a 70% chance of rain and they were forecasting 20-mile-an-hour winds, then I would cancel a trip. But being that the winds are going to be 10 miles an hour or so out the south, I would certainly, I would certainly get up in the morning and look at my radar, and if everything looked okay, I would go fishing this weekend, because that's just this time of year what you're going to deal with. And like you said, this is about as good as it gets right now as far as the fishing goes, if you can get out.
21: Kevin, you're right. It's been awesome fishing. And, one of the things is, and you're right about the weatherman, if you watch him, you'll never go fishing. So, you'll stay home and miss more days than enough. But as fast as they caught these fish, even at the rock.
17: Lord have mercy. They got me too. Carl, we have the news on.
21: Kevin, we got a commercial on.
17: No, I heard it. It scared the hell out of me, off. Robbie.
21: It's off now.
17: Yeah, thank right, God.
21: So, look, but, there's a lot of CCA tournament left, guys. If you're not registered, get registered. There's a lot of big trout being caught. You could be number one on that leaderboard. You need to bring your fish into Campos and let us weigh it in. So get out there fishing. The fishing has been awesome. You need to go.
17: It's been 100% awesome, and it's time to go. And if people want to hook up with you and get some info and everything, Robbie, how can they find you?
21: You can call us at area code 504-239-6377, or you can call us at area code 504-239-5165.
17: All right, buddy, we appreciate it. Stay with us. When we come back on the Let's Go Fishing Radio Show, we'll head west. Captain Kirk Stansel, Hackberry Rod and Gun, coming up. So we'll be right back. Can we use this one?
0: Hey, Max.
1: We're looking good.
0: Yeah.
1: Buy your new Chevy the easy way.
0: Wow.
1: Ralph Sellers Chrysler Dodge Jeep Ram.
0: Whoa.
1: Ralph Sellers Chevrolet Hyundai.
0: Yep.
1: Hey, Max here.
0: Hey, Max.
1: On road or off?
0: Wait, what?
1: We're saving you money.
0: That's right.
1: Our goal? Sell you your car, truck, or SUV the easy way.
0: Yeah.
1: Oh, it's on at Ralph Sellers.
0: Right here.
1: Come walk our lot or go online.
0: Right now.
1: You're going to love this.
0: Ralph Sellers.
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24: All right, we're back on the Let's Go Fishing Radio Show every Thursday, 6:05 till 7 p.m. Right now, we're going to head to the Great West, and we're going to head to Hackberry, Louisiana, with Captain Kirk Stansel, Hackberry Rod and Gun. Captain Stansel, how are you this evening, sir?
25: I'm good, Kevin. How are you, sir? You know, I'm surviving the heat.
24: Yeah, I'm in the back of the truck trying to not fall over while I'm delivering shrimp, and I'm talking to you.
25: Okay.
24: I'm living the dream.
25: You're multitasking, aren't you?
24: We were just talking about that. I am multitasking, yeah.
25: That's okay. Well, good deal. So you probably want to know what's going on over in our neck of the woods.
24: I'd like to know what the fishing's like over there.
25: The fishing has picked up in the last 4 or 5 days. You know, last time we talked, you know, we were kind of in a slump. It was just okay, poor to okay. If you could... Fishermen, if you fish hard, you can catch some fish, but you just can't go out there and throw bait in water and catch a fish. You got to fish, right. Got to hit the right locations. This is the time of year that, and it's happening now. We like to catch finger mullet in the mornings,
24: nice.
25: And fish finger mullet because you're going to catch nicer fish. You know, you're going to with shrimp right now. You got a lot of trash fish. Undersized fish, so you go through a lot of bait just to catch a few fish. So right now, if you're gonna fish live bait, and I recommend putting finger mullet in the boat every day when you go out.
24: What about the water? I know we had those rains and everything. What's the water looking like?
25: The water is better. It's on the south end. It's green, but when you get say 9 mile north, it's still got some brown in it. It's not like it was at all. But it's cleaning up. In another week, I'm sure. I think I talked to you last time. We said it'd take a couple weeks, and I think it's on schedule.
24: Well, that is good that things are getting a little bit better. And what about the Gulf? Anything happening out there? Fishing the beach? Is that time yet for that?
25: It hasn't happened yet. We've had nothing but southwest winds. And none of our guys have gone out to the rigs yet. And tried those. So, and it's that time of year. If you can get out there, right now, you get a light north wind or no wind, you can check, you got apps you can check to see, what's happened during the night. And if it's been a north wind or no wind all night, run to the beachfront this time of year for the next month.
24: Yeah. And then when we talked about, I can remember back in the day, back when I was young and didn't get out of breath just by getting in and out the back of my truck like I am right now. I can remember back in the day, you could catch a bunch of fish at the jetties, but I think like we talked about it, that's not the hot spot anymore for some reason.
25: No, it's not. And it's a shame because it used to be where boats would line up and down, just from one end to the other, and everybody's catching them. But now, there's so many sharks and jacks and trash fish, ladyfish, stuff like that there's just, you'll have some good days. Let me tell you, you'll do better throwing artificial than you will with live bait on the jetties. I like to throw a quarter ounce, maybe even a 3/8 ounce jig head, and let they'll throw it up toward the rocks and let it fall on a tight line. And you know, and you can tell the you can tell the difference between a ladyfish hitting and a trout hit. And when ladyfish hits, just let them bump it. Just let them keep bumping it. And then
24: and you know,
25: then you get that thump from a trout.
24: Well, that thump from a trout is that's the best thump that you can certainly the best thump you can find. You know, the other spot I was I wanted to talk about last week was the old jetties. Remember when the old jetties, which is right in the south of Big Lake, when you know everybody used to fish there, and you never hear anybody talk about that place anymore.
25: No, you know it's hit and miss. It's getting the time of year where we don't catch as many on the old jetties. That was normally a late April, May, and June spot. And, man, it used to be an unbelievable spot. Big trout and lots of them. But I don't know if it's from the oyster dredging that they raked all the oysters around or the tide change from, you know, the washout opening up because the tide runs different there now. It's just not the same as it used to be.
24: And if people want to catch some redfish, are y'all seeing some reds?
25: We are catching some reds that they haven't got turned on. You know, it's been a tough year for redfish all around. I mean, we're catching oversized and undersized. And, you know, somebody, you know, during the week, you'll have two or three of the boats come in that'll have their limit of redfish. But it's been tough. And now the East Bank has shown more redfish than anywhere else. The East Bank is a big lake.
24: Wow. That is, it's funny. Last year y'all caught reds. Trout struggled this year. It's just the opposite. But
25: it's just the opposite. That's right.
24: But finger mullet. That's the key word.
25: That's what I'm going to go in the morning. First thing I'm going to do is catch finger mullet because they're easy to catch early in the morning. And that's all I'm going to fish. You know, I say all I'm going to fish. First off, I'm going to start off with artificial. Catch a few on that. Hopefully, and then I'm gonna go to finger mullet. I rig them. It depends. Most of the time, I rig them Carolina rig with a split shot. I put 30-pound leader, about 18 inches up from the hook. Now I like a 2 or 3-aught hook, kale hook, and fish it. Now if you fish around the jetties or places where the oysters are thick, you're better off with a drop shot rig where you put your weight below your hook. Because you're going to get hung up, and you 9 times out of 10, it's going to be the weight that gets hung up, not the hook. And you can pull the hook off. You don't have to re-rig everything. Just slip another weight on there.
24: Good advice. And if folks, if you want to go down to a great place in western Louisiana and catch a lot of fish, eat some great food, great accommodations, funny captains, including Captain Kirk Stansel. It's just that. Two of you, three of you, a family reunion.
25: Now, which way
24: are
25: you mean it's funny?
24: Well, I use that term loosely. You know,
25: I figured you did. That's why I mentioned that. Okay.
24: But great food and great people. I promise that if you book a trip with Hackberry Rod and Gun, you're going to have a great time. And if you do, you have to give them a call, or you can check them out at Hackberry Rod and the Gun. Spell out the and, but give us the phone number if they want to give you a call.
25: Okay, it's 337-762-3391, and we're going to have fun. That's for sure.
24: All right, my brother. Well, you have a great weekend. Good luck with the mullet tomorrow, and we'll talk to you soon.
25: Okay, Kevin. Hey, I hope you get all your shrimp unloaded.
24: I'm going to do the best I can without having a stroke.
25: Okay.
24: That is Captain Kirk Stansel, Hackberry Rod and Gun, and I'll tell you what I could use tonight when I get home after this, not because I don't drink and drive ever, period. That's a bad thing. A little pescador from our friends over at Parrish Brewery. That pescador white Mexican beer, when it's hot like this and you just don't want a heavy beer, boy, that pescador with the lime is absolutely outstanding. 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
24: All right, welcome back to the show. 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Over $750,000 in prizes up for grabs, but you have to be in to win, so register today. Dave Cavell joining us with our freshwater report. Dave, how are you this evening?
11: Kevin, I'm doing great. I, you know, fishing around here has been kind of slow to mid, but we do have a big event coming up next week. We'll talk a little fishing here in a second, but I got Stephen Leese. He's kind of co-running with Joey Stein and Kenry Foster the Wounded War Heroes tournament next week. And normally we do it the night of the banquet, but tonight I decided, you know, why do it the night of the banquet? We can do it tonight and kind of, you know, fishing, the freshwater fishing being a little slow here in the area. We could kind of promote the Wounded War Heroes tournament. We normally have 150 to 200, maybe even 300 boats out of dry runs next week. It is a C13 tournament. And I'm going to let Stephen Leach, who I have here patched in, Kevin, to kind of talk about the tournament next week. And Stephen, go ahead.
24: Go ahead and tell us everything about it and how folks can get involved and get registered.
12: Well, thanks for having me. So this is our 10th annual Veterans Open that we do every year out of the Rylons. And Dave, I do want to say I appreciate everything you do for it, helping us promote this thing. So it's our 10th annual tournament. It'll be held out of the Rylons July the 18th. We will have a pre-registration meeting in Plaquemine, Louisiana, right across from Plaquemine High School at the Civic Center, July the 16th. Doors will open for that at 4:30. We will do a live auction, a silent auction, have a bunch of raffle items, provide food and drinks for everybody who shows up. We highly encourage everybody to do the pre-registration. You can sign up the morning of the tournament if you cannot make the pre-registration and sign up in the Rylon stores. They will open the door for us at 4:30. We'll start taking entries for the people who can't make pre-registration at 4:30 in the Rylon store.
11: And Stephen, real quick, go ahead and for those that are, you know, fallen heroes or veterans, go ahead and tell them about that and their entry fee if they do want to participate.
12: Yep, I was going to get to that. So entry fee for a normal crew for two-man boat, two men per boat max, It's $200 a boat. All veterans fish free. So if there's two veterans in a boat on a team, that boat fishes completely free. If there's one veteran in the boat and one non-veteran in the boat, that entry fee is $100. So veterans fish completely free.
24: That's a great thing.
12: Yes, sir.
24: To have the veterans, and it's all for a good cause, and it goes to help our wounded war heroes, because those people have gone through a lot. And I've seen it at tournaments. You guys have seen it in tournaments as well. And, you know, there's not a better group to support sometimes. You know, they're forgotten, and some of their injuries are traumatic. And some of them, it's hard to tell. It's brain injuries and things like that, where you look at them and you think everything's okay with them, but it's not. And these tournaments mean so much to them, and they raise awareness, raise money. And, you know, if you want to ever do patriotic, that support our veterans, whether it's in fishing, Kevin, or anything else, and this is an opportunity for people to do it.
9: And the good thing, Kevin, is this is the tournament that fundraises those deer hunts and those pig hunts and those offshore trips and all that goes on with these guys. So, you know, a lot of those charter captains and things are very gracious, and some of us local fishermen, very gracious to take them out and love doing it. But, you know, it still costs money for lodging and things, and it's just a hell of an organization. And hey, if you win that tournament, what is it?
12: $10,000 guaranteed. $10,000 guaranteed on 150 boats, which we typically have 170 every year. So it should be a good turnout again this year, and come win some money and help us support a great cause.
24: All right. And one last thing before we take a break. If people need more information, is there a website or a phone number they can call?
12: So you can reach me, Stephen Leach, at 225-209-8226. You can also visit WoundedWarHeroes.org and read all about the event and everything on there as well.
24: All right, guys, we appreciate you joining us. And Dave, thanks for having Stephen on. And we hope people get involved and fish the tournament next week. And you fellas have a great weekend.
9: Hey, Kevin. Hey, people that don't even fish the tournament can come to Plaquemine and have some free drinks and some great meals and bid on the items. It's just like a DU banquet and a CCA banquet. It is massive and a lot of fun.
12: Absolutely.
24: So we hope everybody comes out and supports it, and we hope you will stay with us, because Marshman Masson's coming up next, and he's going to have a freshwater fishing report today. So that's coming up on our final segment, so stay with us here on the Let's Go Fishing.
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7: All right, our final segment is upon us, and last but certainly not least, the infamous and world-famous Marshman Masson joining us now. And Todd, good evening.
8: Kevin, good evening to you as well. Sorry I missed you this evening. I had a prior engagement, and you just got here a little bit too late.
7: Yeah, I did, but Joel Shrimp are iced, and they're in a slurry, so they are they're in good shape. And kind of Dave Cavell and I were talking about a Wounded War Hero bass tournament next week, so we really didn't talk a lot of bass fishing, but you will talk bass fishing because that's what you did today.
8: Yeah, as a matter of fact, it is. The bass fishing has really rebounded very well in the marshes of South Louisiana. You know, we, of course, had that once-in-a-lifetime drought in 2023 where we had, I had to go look it up, 63 days or whatever it was with triple digits, when previously, and I'm a Southeast Louisiana native, and my entire long life, I think we maybe had 5 days of triple digits. That year we had 63, not to mention that it didn't rain at all. So the marsh bass really took it on the chin in that situation. And so the marsh bass fishing has not been that great since then, but the fish are absolutely coming back. The habitat is fantastic. It's been fantastic for the last few months. It's, you can definitely tell. Like, the fish have definitely responded. They're doing very, very well. Big numbers. I fished today on Big Branch National Wildlife Refuge. And I fished with a young man named Donnie Stahlberg, who's an avid fisherman, fishes everything. But he's been fishing these marsh bass lately. And it was excellent. We threw Zoom Z Craws. That was the hot bait by far. Also caught a couple on flukes, but the Zoom Z Craw was without question the hottest bait. Also, I made another trip this week in which I took my son Joel, who will be getting some shrimp tomorrow. But speaking of shrimp, he and I, we went down to Campos and we took some dead shrimp that we bought at Campos, and that's an important part of the story. But we took some dead shrimp along, and when I'm riding through the marsh, I'm always paying attention to my depth finder, and I make mental note of deep water areas that I run across. And so we had pre-rigged with drop shots and went and dropped down some dead shrimp in these deep holes, and man, we caught fish nonstop. I'm talking nonstop. At least 9 out of 10 drops, you'd catch something. And it was a mixed bag of white trout, a whole bunch of speckled trout, believe it or not. Also, some black drum, a whole bunch of croakers, a few hardheads, but not nearly as many as you might think. And, some other fish, too. I can't remember. We didn't catch any reds at all. Joel did catch a flounder while we were trying to catch some reds, but red fishing is not the best this year. So that's why I've kind of been doing some different things. But the reason you want to get your shrimp from Campos or from our host Kevin Ford is...
7: Well, you don't want to use those shrimp for bait. I mean, I don't want people using these shrimp for bait, but you don't want anything with IQF.
8: Listen to me. I've used your shrimp for bait before.
7: Yeah,
8: in a pinch. I would literally, I'd literally rather use those than anything you could buy in a store. And the reason is because the shrimp you buy in a store almost invariably are treated with TSP or bleach or other chemicals to make them hold water, make them heavier, and to make them stay quote unquote fresh longer. The ones that Robbie has at Campos Marina, the ones that I get from you, the fish devour them. And I've run this test before on days where I'm dropping down fresh shrimp and getting hit every cast. If you drop down a TSP treated shrimp, nothing touches it. We've done it off the dock in Florida, yeah. Where you, I mean, as soon as you drop a shrimp in the water, the pinfish devour it, and it's almost like it's like it's kryptonite. Like they won't even come anywhere near it. Nothing touches it. Anyway, if you do decide you want to go and, you know, take your kid and whatever and go fish some deep holes for everything that'll bite, make sure you get some fresh shrimp. You go down to Campos, buy them there. Not expensive at all. Definitely, obviously, Kevin, the shrimp that Kevin's selling are 10 to 15 count. You don't want

0: say, oh, that doesn't make a difference. But trust me, you've seen it. I've seen it 1,000 times. That is that makes a huge, huge difference. And people just need to be aware of that. And tell us real quick what we can see on Marshman Massaw on YouTube.
1: Yeah, well, the latest video is the one with Joel. We shot it on Sunday, published it yesterday. So it's hot off the presses. But, yeah, head on to YouTube, search Marshman Massaw. And while you're there, you might as well subscribe.
0: Because it don't cost nothing. It's free.
1: It's not. It's free.
0: I mean, it is absolutely free. And if folks can stay away from the weather this weekend and dodge the storms, they'll hopefully have a chance to catch some fish. So we hope people do that. And Todd, as always, we appreciate you joining us. And we'll talk to you next week.
1: All right, Kevin. Sounds good. We'll talk then.
0: All right, that's going to wrap it up for the show. Don't forget, if you're going fishing and you haven't registered for the Star, ccastar.com, check them out, and you have to be in to win $750,000 in prizes. Chance of rain all weekend, dodging those showers and thunderstorms is going to be the key, so be careful of that, and we hope to have each and every one of you back again with us next week for the Let's Go Fishing radio show right here on Talk 107.3 in Baton Rouge. 6:05 next Thursday evening, 6:05 next Thursday evening for the show. Thank you so much for listening. Stay hydrated this week. Watch out for those storms. There's lightning in them. And if you can do that and stay away from them, you're going to catch some fish. For producer Carl Groton, I'm Kevin Ford. Y'all have a great weekend. Thanks so much for your
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3: 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From ABC News, I'm Dave Packer. The U.S. says dozens of Iranian drones and missiles have been intercepted in Kuwait and Bahrain, home to several American bases. This after American forces launched a second night of attacks on Iranian targets. ABC senior Pentagon reporter Louis Martinez.
4: U.S. military remains prepared in case Iran does retaliate yet again. As we see this big back and forth, this tit for tat, as it's been described between U.S. Retaliatory strikes, and then what we see something on the order of these strikes by Iran targeting neighboring countries where U.S. military bases are located.
3: An investigation underway in Argentina where officials say a 22-year-old pilot was forced to land solo when her instructor jumped from the plane mid-flight. An official from the flight school telling ABC News, the instructor told the student, "You know what to do before opening the door and plunging to his death." Marine Corps fighter pilot Colonel Steve Ganyard.
5: This was a remarkable breach of trust between an instructor and a student, putting her in a very dangerous situation.
3: Now, the student did successfully land that plane. If you or someone you know is struggling with mental health issues or thoughts of suicide, call or text the National Lifeline at 988. Maine Democratic Senate candidate Graham Plattner has made his intentions known that he's dropping out of the race following a new allegation of sexual assault, which he denies. ABC's Avery Harper on the process in Maine to choose a replacement.
6: Plattner is actually still involved in this process. A public declaration that he intends to withdraw is not enough for the Maine Secretary of State. We have to see him submit paperwork to withdraw his name from contention in this race. And so we'll be watching closely to see exactly when he does that. He has to do that by July 13th.
3: Tributes pouring in this evening for Bonnie Tyler. The singer's family says the Welsh performer passed away due to the illness she was being treated for in Portugal. Bonnie Taylor was 75. You're listening to ABC News.
7: The headline at the Hayride reads, "The Alinsky Playbook comes to the Louisiana GOP." That's going to take some unpacking. Hey, it's Hal Dane. 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Jessica Domain, state representative who penned that column, is going to join us to explain it. Also on the show Friday morning, Patty G. Patrick Grimion, host of the Patty G Show, going to be in the house at 7:30 to talk a little business. And Tad Devine, the author of How the Democrats Screwed Bernie, is going to be on the show as well. Join me Friday, 6 till 9.
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10: In the military, the mission was clear. You knew what to do. Now, the mission has changed. Stepping into civilian life isn't about finding a job. It's finding your purpose.
11: I wanted a career that would leverage the skills and discipline I gained in the military.